0: Water bombers, everyone ready, going over to California. It was last year.
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2: Scattered strong to severe thunderstorms possible this evening, then partly cloudy overnight with a low temperature falling back into the middle and upper 60s. I'm meteorologist Nick Dunn for WHIO.
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1: And if you feel like sending me a message on Facebook or Instagram, I do have my DMs open. I'm kind of looking at them right now, looking over some of your thoughts and questions. And that is just at Rich Barra. I don't even think you have to follow to send me a note. You don't have to do that. But our guest tonight, Christopher Macklin, we're talking about all things aliens, Antarctica, Stargate, all kinds of stuff. And all of Chris's information, including his website, linked up at Coast to Coast AM. But a lot of you are on the phone, so a lot of you have questions for Chris, and a very interesting too. Let's go to west of the Rockies, and let's talk to Natalia in Washington State, I think. Natalia, are you there? Welcome to Coast to Coast AM.
2: Oh, hi, Rich, and yes,
1: Christopher.
2: Thank you so much, Chris. Sorry about that. I was wondering what each of us can do to protect ourselves. And do you know if any quantum devices can protect us from the low vibe entities?
3: And yeah, the biggest one to protect you actually is one of the maps of intent we have, which is sacred geometry. So it's called the 27 esoteric Merkaba field.
1: Whoa, dumb that down to me. Talk to me like I'm in third grade. What is that?
3: Well, Merkaba is a 8-pointed star, like a solid star.
1: Okay.
3: It's actually, we have Merkaba fields around us, yeah? And it's sacred geometry, and there's three of them, and they spin. They're fields, but they spin, and the center of them is the sacral point. So what I recommend people doing to stop these entities attaching is to do the 27. It's on the website. If you go to the website, have a look at prayers. It's there.
1: Linked up at Coast to Coast AM. In fact, I was reading, don't you have a couple of prayers too, yes?
3: Yes. Oh, yeah, we have loads of them. You know, one's to create the collective anxiety, because people get in anxiety, and it's actually it's the collective anxiety, not theirs, and they misdirect it. Oh, my God, why's my chest so tight? Do the prayer, remove it. It works, you know. I've done it on many shows, and it's amazing.
1: So she was saying, are there any devices? You were talking about the 8-point star. And sacred geometry meaning what? Can you explain that to us a little bit?
3: Yeah, sacred geometry is sacred shapes, you know, like Merkaba, Merkaba is mind, body, spirit. But it's the natural field of the body, you know, because your soul's connected and it's got like an antenna. The Merkabas are the antenna out to the universe to send and receive frequencies. So... yeah.
1: You got that, Natalia? Jump on Amazon. Order you one of those. All right, let's go to the first-time caller line. Let's talk to Dan in Philadelphia. Hey, Dan, welcome to Coast to Coast AM. Pleasure to talk to you.
4: Hi. Pleasure. What I was wondering about was one day in the early 70s when I was coming home from work, and I just got out of the car, and I see this cloud, a clouds all different colors, look like a printing press explosion. And they're coming fast up the street, and they're staying parallel with the ground. And as they got right over top, I noticed that the cloud in the middle, which looked like a giant coil of rope, was glowing yellow on the inside, purple on the outside, and yellow on the inside. And the first story that came out was that the Breiberg Chemical Company had a leak, and that these were gases.
1: Oh, a lot of people saw this then. It wasn't just you.
4: Yeah.
1: Okay.
4: And then 5 days later, another report came out that a nuclear experiment at the Frankfurt Arsenal had gone wrong. So here's the thing. The way they were moving in a straight line, it was right in line with the industrial parks in our area. And I, right away, I thought, well, if it's being transmitted, what's on the other end, you know? So here's the thing. Then they started tearing down parts of the arsenal. And today, the area is still bulldozed and nothing's built there. There must have been some kind of radiation that's still there.
1: I bet.
3: Yeah, I bet. It sounds like it.
4: So, would this be something where they might have been trying to transport something, or one of those experiments, you know, where trying to teleport something?
3: It's highly possible. You know, I think, maybe they've transported something. They've made a mess of it. You know, it's been destroyed or whatever. And if it was radiation, though, I would have thought they'd put a big area around to make sure people don't go anywhere near it or evacuate, because it just depends what it is. Difficult to tell.
1: You do get the feeling, though, don't you, Christopher, when you see some of these disclosed files, that they look like maybe aircraft that are probably ours that just never made it or never quite got off the ground. Or maybe they did get off the ground, but maybe there's just not a use for whatever that technology is. I feel like a lot of those seem to be like red herrings where you look at those on the internet, that's probably no big deal. That's probably just a drone. That's a weird shape. It feels like they're releasing those on purpose to make you go, that's probably nothing.
3: Yeah, absolutely. I mean, there are craft about, and actually there's a lot of craft around the sky, but they're hiding at the moment. But they're going to show themselves, but it's really important to, again, have discernment. Is this a good craft, or is it a negative one? Never get on. But the only way you can do is use a discernment, because,
1: It sounds like you definitely have, Christopher, this thing in you that says pay attention to what your body's telling you, because your body's saying stay away from that person, stay away from that technology, or this is okay. You're saying you need to wake up and pay attention to that. It's kind of the message of the night, it feels like.
3: It's that first gut feeling. It's about truth. You know, if you're listening to something, if you're doing something, you know, if someone's saying something, use that intuition, that first gut feeling. Oh, is this right? And, you know, if it is, great. If it's not, then, yeah, don't get on the craft.
1: Yeah, don't get on the craft. Really good advice there. All right, let's take a quick break. More of your calls with Chris Macklin when we come back on Coast to Coast AM.
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1: Welcome back to Coast AM. I'm your host, Rich Barra. Our guest this evening, Christopher Macklin. In your calls with Chris right now, all of his stuff linked up at Coast to Coast AM. Let's go to the wild card line. Let's talk to Jeff in Olympia, Washington. Jeff, welcome to Coast AM.
9: Thank you very much. I wanted to inform you that I had an experience where I demised a Zeta Reticulan with a psychic attack. It was in my mother's backyard. I think it was 17 or 18, December 17 or 18. And he stepped out of the shadow. It was at night. He stepped out of the shadows into the moonlight, and he was under what I call a three-quarter cloak, which means he was in a white light form, but I couldn't see through it. And I just didn't want him there. So I was outside by the storage shed, and he appeared not to see me. I watched him for a short while, and there was an abalone bar. It was in Santa Rosa, California. We do abalone out there. And I picked it up, and I imagined myself bringing it down on his head. He was about 55, 60 feet away, maybe. There was no way to rush him or anything like that. And the first one didn't do anything, and I got angry, and it seemed to focus the attack. And I hit it into his head with my mind, and he immediately collapsed on his face right there where he was standing. And then I waited for a few seconds to see if what was going to happen, because I wanted to go over there and check out what was there. And he got sucked into his ship, which was hidden behind a walnut tree in our backyard. And it was kind of like wavy. He kind of waved face down into the ship. I didn't know the ship was there. But any cloaked alien, any of them, including their ships, are vulnerable to psychic attack while they're cloaked, whether it's a full cloak or a partial cloak.
3: I was
9: about 5 foot, with a robe type garment on him, and he had thick legs and a human looking head, but it had a really angled, small nose and beady eyes. And I just wanted to take him out, so I did. So, but the point I'm making here is that when they're cloaked, any of the ETs, that includes the Galactic Federation, the Draconians, the Orion Confederation I'm just coming to know about, they're all vulnerable to attack. Particularly their computers, because they're all AI. Every single one of them are AI.
1: What, the actual beings are AI, or the computers are AI?
9: They are AI. They're artificial intelligence logic machines that mimic human emotion. For some reason, they think that's going to get them a soul or whatever, but it's for infiltration on Earth right now, and they're here in force, a lot of them. I mean, all over the planet. And but this one, I was just mad. So I got inspired. I used the abalone bar as like, kind of like to help me focus. But it's the anger. When you're angry and you use a psychic attack, it goes through. It focuses it and it goes through more. And like I said, you can attack the computers, and I learned also their physical bodies when they're down on the ground. And possibly even in the ships, but I haven't been able to confirm that.
1: Your thoughts, Christopher?
3: Yeah, I mean, what you're talking about is the power, getting that power behind you. And I think a lot of people don't think they can do these, but I agree with it. You know, if you want to remove them, just remove them. You know, like I say, I had a big old Nananarchy reptilian. I didn't know it was when I was four, and you know, I just came out and I went, get out of my room. It went. So the power of your intent, you know, we're all way more powerful beings than all of these things.
1: It's well, then let me ask you this, Christopher. So do you think now what you're kind of exposing a little bit is if they haven't, if the disclosure or the act of disclosure from the government doesn't include aliens, then are they trying to keep them here? Because couldn't we decide as a society, like, no, we don't want you here, and they would be gone? Just like we just heard. So, well, do you think there's a reason that they're trying to keep them here?
3: I think the Gregory Reticular are actually taken off the planet now, but the rest of them, you know, the malevolent ones, no, you want them off the planet. And, but of course the Cabal don't, because that's the, that's their bosses, you know. They're way above the government or any, you know, royal family or anything else. They're in charge of the thing. They're in
1: charge. How long have they been in charge?
3: Oh, thousands of years.
1: Oh, since, so pretty much since we've been around, there's been something else running the show?
3: Yeah, I mean, if you look at the Anunnaki, what was his name? Elil and Enki. They were the two main, Anunnaki who came here, and they were kind of in charge because they actually wanted to take our, you know, all our gold and things like that. So, and, you know, they wanted us as slaves, but, you know, it all changed. I mean, then other races came down. It's always the way, you know, but other races come down to balance it out, you know. So that's why there's so many races in Antarctica, you know, in their own factions. The benevolent, you know, in Antarctica, there's malevolent underneath, but they don't get on together, so they stay in separate sections.
1: I want to say, by the way, for listeners and callers, I know it's a particularly busy night on the phones, and I appreciate that. So if you are trying to get through, please keep trying. And if you're on, don't go away, because if you're on here, it's because I've been sending notes to the call screeners. Please keep them. Please keep them. I can't get to you all in the next 15 minutes, but we've got another 2 hours of show, and we will get to your calls because I want to hear from you, including on East of the Rockies here. Let's talk to Sue in North Carolina. North Carolina, Sue, you are correct, is east of the Rockies. You called on the right line. Welcome to Coast AM.
10: Hi, we're wonderful guests.
1: Thank you.
10: Yes.
3: Hi, Sue.
10: Hello. Yes. I just found out from your call screener what the word Antarctica meant, you know, where it came from.
1: Where does that come from? I don't think I know.
10: I wasn't sure.
3: I actually don't know either, to be honest.
1: Hang on, let me do a little... Let me do a little search here.
10: The Arctic, I think she was telling me something about not in outer space somewhere. But anyway, my question was is related to disclosure. People that have gone down to the Antarctic, including celebrities, movie stars, I think even Prince Harry was down there.
3: Who was, yeah.
10: Basically, that they've all said they've seen things under the ice. Maybe even spaceships. Do you know anything about that? And could that be true? I mean, are they actually seeing things that are frozen in the ice?
3: They are, yeah. I mean, there's you know, cryostasis bodies and things preserved underneath the ice. There's also Lucifer's temple underneath the ice. And what? Why do you think all these celebrities are going there, you know? It's Hold connected on. To the crystalline
1: Lucifer's
3: structures.
1: Temple is underneath the ice in Antarctica?
3: Yeah, that's why all the heads...
1: You're literally burying the headline there. What do you mean by that?
3: Well, they've got a temple, and what they do is... they're basically, you know, it's called Lucifer's Palace, and it's identified beneath the ice, you know, and what happens is it's about 3 kilometers down, and you have to go through a vertical shaft, but... All the people go, you know, and they're doing kind of rituals to power up the grid. I mean, people don't realize these rituals are evil, you know, beyond evil. And it creates a lot of energy, and that's sent through the ley lines of the grid. So, yeah, that's why they go there, you know. So it's terrible.
1: What are ley lines, as you understand it? Can you explain that to us a little bit? I know they're all over the globe, but what is it that they do? What kind of energy do they have?
3: Well, they're supposed to have good energy, but they've been suppressed by all this, all the events going on in Antarctica, because they've dropped the frequency. But it's supposed to be frequency good for human beings at the moment. It's frequency that suppresses life and consciousness. So the whole point about this is to turn it around. And actually, Greenland's the extra site that move, you know, that actually moves it on as well. It's like a remote site, you know, what do you call it? Like a remote site.
1: Like
3: so
1: a satellite?
3: So they power each other. Yeah, like a satellite, yeah.
1: Okay, so you were asking about the meaning of Antarctica, and let me tell you what I found here. It comes from the Greek word antarkitkos, so opposite of the Arctic, anti-opposite, artikos of the bear. So Arctic, the land of the bear, Antarctica, the land of the opposite of the bear. Since the Great Bear constellation is associated with the Northern Hemisphere, the continent at the opposite end of the Earth became Antarctica. So there you go. There's a fun little thing in mythology for you. Let's go to the first-time caller line and talk to Richard in Martinez, California. Richard, welcome to Coast AM. You're on with Christopher Macklin.
11: Hey, thank you. Yeah, great, fascinating show, Rich and Christopher. And just, you know, want to share a story. I haven't shared this with anyone. It happened probably about 30-some-odd years ago when I was living just north of Washington, D.C., in a little town called Wheaton, Maryland. And I was awoken in the night, and I looked over. And it was probably around 3 o'clock in the morning, and it sounded like someone was mowing their lawn. And what was weird was I had a Chesapeake Bay Retriever, a fantastic guard dog that would wake up at the sound of anything. And it was just dead asleep, wasn't moving. And first I thought I was dreaming. And then I realized, no, there's someone's mowing their lawn outside. So I walked outside. My dog's still asleep, which was very strange. Open the door, look out. I can't see anything, but I hear this lawnmower. I look up. And there's a light, and the sound is coming from these trees across the way from where I live. And I thought, I was woken out of my sleep, and I couldn't really process, and like, why would someone have a lawnmower up in the trees? And right as I started to focus in on the sound and the light and the trees, it just took off. And, you know, in the direction of the trees behind it, so I really couldn't see what it was. Once again, I just was gathering my wits about me, like, what is going on? And at that very second where I was like, okay, this is very strange, right in front of my house was parked a white van.
1: Okay, hold on a second there. Hold on. Can you hold on through the break? Because we're up against a hard break. I didn't know we were going to get this deep. But let's continue your story, Richard, on the backside of this break. Do not go anywhere. If you're on the phones, hang tight, and we will come back and take more of your questions and calls with Christopher Macklin when we come back on Coast to Coast AM.

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2: This is a Fox News alert. I'm Carmen Roberts. The State Department sounds a worldwide alarm for Americans after Iran's deadly escalation of the war, killing two U.S. service members in action in Jordan.
3: The Pentagon says 13 U.S. troops, 10 soldiers, and 3 sailors have been wounded in action this week at various bases in the Middle East, likely from Iran's continued attacks in Bahrain, Kuwait, and Jordan, and particularly a large attack on that base in Jordan, housing hundreds of U.S. troops and fighter jets.
2: Fox's Lucas Tomlinson in Tel Aviv. The U.S. is warning Americans worldwide, especially in the Middle East, to exercise increased caution. In Miami, federal agents arrest influencer brothers Andrew and Tristan Tate. And they are proponents of hyper-masculinity and wanted in Britain. 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
4: Scattered strong to severe thunderstorms possible this evening, then partly cloudy overnight with a low temperature falling back into the middle and upper 60s. I'm meteorologist Nick Dunn for WHIO.
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1: It appears that you and I have a front seat to a full-on battle between good and evil from off-planet beings. Our guest tonight, Christopher Macklin, talking about that, all his information and, you know, lots of ways to get healed and pray your way through it too on his website. That is linked up at Coast to Coast AM. But when we left you, we were talking to Richard. I asked Richard to hold on through the break. Richard, are you still there?
2: Yeah. Hi, Rich. Still here.
1: Excellent. Okay. Excellent. So you were telling us a story. Let's see if I can recap this from our last talk. You were awakened in the middle of the night by, it sounded like somebody mowing their lawn, which you thought was bizarre. Your dog didn't wake up, and your dog hears everything. You go outside, see that it seems to be coming from some trees. And then once you kind of make your eye contact to where the sound is coming from, a beam of light basically just takes off at a zillion miles an hour. And when you walk around to your front yard, you see a white van sitting in front of your house. Pretty much the compartmentalized version of your story so far, yeah?
2: That's exactly right. And so right as this thing took off, there's this white van that starts its engine. And I look, because the driver's side is away from me, but in the passenger side is something. It had a human form, but it was looking directly at me. And it was almost a human, I hate to say it, but like a burn victim. You know, like that type of look, like burn from head to toe. But the eyes were looking right at me. And the unmarked white van, after this thing took off, the van just pulled off down the street. And this was maybe 3 o'clock in the morning. Went back inside, dog looked at me. I couldn't believe what I had just seen. And this is the first time I've ever told anyone about it.
1: Not a dream?
2: Definitely not a dream.
1: Christopher, your thoughts?
3: Yeah, I think, if it's a white van, it makes you wonder, you know, whether it was some sort of, you know, difficult to tell actually, but, you know, it's definitely an anomaly and it could be some sort of small craft or something.
2: Yeah,
3: maybe
2: and
3: they're
2: also
3: tracking it.
2: Before drones. So this was, you know, early 90s time period.
3: Yeah, yeah.
2: So very strange, but great show tonight. Really appreciate you having me on. Thank you.
1: Thank you. I guess the van itself could have been a craft too, right? That could have been a cloaked something as well.
3: Yeah, or maybe the van's, you know, tracking. They know where it comes. Who knows, you know? That's an interesting. I never heard some of that before. It's amazing.
1: Who patrols the off planet people? Are there men in black patrolling, keeping that in order? Or do we not really have a handle on this?
3: We're getting a handle on it now. I think the problem is, you know, there's been a deal with Greenland. I mean, why do they want Greenland? They're not interested in minerals. They're interested in the tall greys and the Nordics are actually allowing us to now have weapons because it's got out of hand and they want us to actually support us so we can start taking these, you know, reptilians out. And it's happened a while. Before, we didn't have it because you can't use conventional weapons. So they've also got other weapons, like they can paralyze people. They can do all sorts of things. And now, you know, the United States have been given these, then they're using them. They're using them in Venezuela.
1: I think there's some video of military craft shooting down a few things, right? Released.
3: Yeah, yeah. We've had craft for a long time. Again, you know, there's a lot of reverse engineered craft that we have already. The problem is they don't disclose it because, of course, it was under the it was under the cabal's rule, but now everything's starting to come out. That's why I think disclosure, well, we've got them ourselves, you know, the military have these aircraft.
1: And how did we get from underneath, as you say, the cabal rule, which, you know, the alien or the reptilians, which comes up a lot on the show, the reptilians
3: well,
1: that are
3: well, what they're doing the well, they're down, you know, with Space Force. You know, the whole thing is to actually that is to take down the whole reptilian system that's affecting the planet. You know, our part, well, it's our part of the planet. And I think you know, they're looking at it, they're about viewing it, and they've been in there already. They couldn't do it before because they didn't have the right energy weapons, 0 point, you know, plasma. I mean, plasma burns something like 23,000, 44,000. It depends what sort of plasma. Degrees. That's why we've got so many tunnels underneath. You know, if you think about it, if you had a drill, you know, they've got tunnels from here to China and here to whatever. It would take you forever to build those with a drill. But what they do is they use plasma lasers, and they can cut like 7 miles of tunnel in a day. So, you know, because it evaporates all the rock, and they suck it out. So, and they've got maglev trains and all these things. But I think all these things will be obsolete when they bring out the Stargate technology. Why do you need a maglev
1: train? Well, I was just going to bring that up. If you got a Stargate, why do you need to build a tunnel?
3: Exactly. And the answer is, I don't know. Maybe they're going to do it in stages. Who knows?
1: So far, the Stargates go from here to other places on the planet, but do they go to other planets and other dimensions?
3: Oh, yeah. They go to Mars, Jupiter, various places. There's, you know, they've got pods on Jupiter. So, and I've spoken to people who've been there, because I actually was doing healing on one lady, because she was sent, you know, in the one of the towers in New York. And like you say, you know, you literally go on the lift, you go up, and then it, you know, halfway it'll switch you in time space to and fold you in time to space to the you know, to Mars, to Stargate Mars, and you just literally walk out. So, yeah.
1: What question should we be asking that we're not asking as a society?
3: To me, I think we should be asking how on earth we allowed this planet to get like this in the first place, you know, because, I mean, humanity has allowed it to happen, you know, and I think we've got to really, in the future, make sure we don't. And I think we've got to also make sure that we've got people in place who love people, who aren't just going to fill up pockets full of money.
1: It doesn't seem like in the history of the world that the people in control always have the people's interest in their...
3: Not at all. Not at all.
1: That's,
3: how do you change that? And the answer is, actually, don't know, you know.
1: I mean, the people got to rise up, and, you know, that's not always the best solution for the people. Let's take a quick break, and let's finish up with you with some calls here when we come back on Coast to Coast AM.
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1: Welcome back to Coast AM. I'm your host, Rich Barra. Our guest tonight, Christopher Macklin. And we are taking your calls here for the next, 15 minutes or so that we have with him on the wild card. Let's go to Mayat in New York. Mayat, welcome to Coast AM.
7: Very, very good show, Rich. First of all, I have a brief three-part question, and I like to listen over the air, so if you would take a note or two so you won't forget. The first part is, over the years, Coase has introduced us to people who have been abducted, and we've heard stories of what they experience in terms of seeing possible Earth futures on video, usually, like with some device on their lap or in front of them. So I like your assessment and thoughts, and which of those futures do we seem to be going toward. The second part has to do with years ago, David Icke, and he actually shared with us his experiences of being with people who seem to be human beings but actually shape-shifted into reptilians. And he also said the British royal family is connected to or hybrids of the reptilians. The last part deals with Craig Campopasso, I think is his correct name, or close to it, has been on the air with Coase, and I first got his book some years ago on the Albanic of Alien Species. And one of the parts that I got to in getting pretty far in the book gave me real, real interest, and that is on the Blue Syrians. And they seem to be in the different categories that he charts, not only very advanced, but very humane, and bringing what it is to be humane and kind and generous and loving, all those things that too many of us these days seem to be missing in the separation versus the cosmic law of one. And if you have my questions, I'll listen over the air. Thank you for your work.
1: Thank you. Really well thought out questions. Okay, Christopher.
3: Well, I think the reptilian shapeshifter, I mean, they're here, they're actually shapeshifters. So the thing is about the Anunnaki, for example, shapeshifters, well, they're all the same. They can actually shift into shape, and they can look at someone in their form. They can stay in the fourth dimension so that the energy field can't see them, and look at somebody, take their form, and then suddenly they'll be there. Now, the royal family, absolutely.
1: I've heard that rumor for a long time. You think the royal family has reptilian ties?
3: Well, they are reptilians, and they're shapeshifters, yeah.
1: What about the presidents of the United States? Any reptilians in there?
3: I'm sure there is. I mean, the president at the moment's not at all, you know. But, I think there's definitely infiltration of the reptilians because they can shapeshift, or, you know, they've got reptilian maybe hybrids, which are like half human or half whatever.
1: Well, maybe you got something there. Maybe that's one of the tests, because our current president seems to like get in a tanning booth. Maybe the reptilians won't tan.
3: Exactly. Yeah.
1: So if you're English and you have a fair complexion, maybe that might be part of it. We might have uncovered something there.
3: Well, actually, I'm American. I became a citizen in 2017, but I've still got a British accent.
1: I hadn't noticed.
3: Did they?
1: Hadn't noticed at all, sir. Let's go to west of the Rockies and let's talk to my friend Chris in Napa, California. Welcome to Coast AM. Chris, you're on with Christopher Macklin.
8: Hi, good evening, guys. And good evening. Rich, you're doing a great job filling in.
1: Oh, thank you so much.
8: Sure. Nice to meet you, Christopher. I'm a Bible-believing Christian, but I've been an eschatology student most of my life. And I also had experiences as well. But I actually did make a trip up to Shasta, and I've been, of course, interested in Shasta for years.
1: Yeah, there's something going on there. That's undeniable.
8: Yeah, well, I really lucked out because I did get a chance to meet with the IM activity representatives and also got to meet one of the high spiritual leaders of the Kurok tribe and actually went up on the mountain. So, and I understand that, Christopher, that you and I are on opposite spectrums of, you know, philosophy. I understand that, but it's amazing how the times that we live in that the paradigm that we're dealing with today overlaps each other. And so my question is about the Lemurians up there, because that's the reason I went up there, obviously, with the IM activity. And do they have any kind of connection with Antarctica? Because you had mentioned that it is a synagogue of, you know, it's the synagogue of Satan, and the Lemurians are apparently the good guys. I mean, according to to be a theophysis. So I'd like to get your take, and thanks for taking my question.
1: Wait, don't leave yet. I have a question for you.

0: So here's where my question comes from. So the benevolent aliens, do they believe in God as well?
1: Well, that's something I really don't know about, because to me, it's almost a bifurcation, and that's no disrespect to anybody who believes otherwise, but, you know, we believe that there is an end times delusion. Obviously, I'm a follower of L.A. Marzulli and, you know, Tim Alberina, but we tend to think that both the benevolent and the malevolent are still part of the rebellion against Adonai. So that's why it's a difference between we're monotheists and we don't believe in any kind of pantheon. Now, whether there could be Bible-believing Elohim, which they are followers of Jesus, I really don't know. And that's a big question. I've wondered that for a long, long time.
0: Yeah, I mean, I think that seems to be where, when you talk to people who talk about full disclosure, that they feel like the religions of the world would suffer some sort of collapse if we found out that we're not alone, because the Bible doesn't really say that God's, you know, in charge of other planets. So I think that's tough for fundamentalists to get their heads around. But I don't know if we're like that anymore. I think they're thinking 18th century people. I don't think they're thinking of people who go online and have seen lots of flying crafts and being like, okay, well, that's probably not ours. That's from somewhere. But why can't God be in charge of that too? I mean, what is the holdup, do you think, Chris or Christopher?
2: Well, I think it's, my personal opinion is a lot of religions have been manipulated. I mean, I love Jesus' teachings. You know, I love what he does. Buddha, you know, one God, many paths. But what I'm saying is that a lot of these books have been manipulated. I've seen some of the Dead Sea Scroll things, the direct Aramaic translation of the Lord's Prayer. It's actually on our website, and it's very different than what you got in the Bible, because it's written by Constantine, written by King James, and guess what? The pedophiles.
0: No. You're dropping all kinds of stuff on the show tonight.
1: Well, I definitely include the Apocrypha with my studies now, and like I said, I love guys like Elie Marzulli, and to be honest with you, I've been to a couple of churches, I am a follower, but when I bring this stuff up, you know, my pastors look at me like I have three heads.
0: Sure. I mean, it's not...
2: Yeah, absolutely.
0: I mean, it used to be, I remember talking about it with my kids in restaurants, like, a few years ago, and you see people look at you like you're insane, just the fact that there could be anything that is of not of this planet. Sometimes people look at you like you're crazy. I don't know if it's exactly the same now, but it seems to be at a higher level, you know, with the management that's in charge of this side. I think they're behind the times. I've thought that for a long time. They're not keeping up with what people are actually thinking out there, that they're still ruling from, you know, 40 years ago. Or managing from a 40-year-old kind of philosophy, and I don't know if that works anymore, but I guess we shall see. Let's talk to Tim. Oh, there's no time. All right, that's okay, Christopher Macklin. Let me ask you another question here. Let me go back to you. So UFO sightings seem to increase for me when there's kind of global tension. Why do you think that is? Or wars?
2: I just think they're really worried about some crazy thing happening, especially if there's global tension in governmental and everything else. There'll never be a nuclear war here because the Actorians disable them every time. So
0: they'll shut them down.
2: Yeah. Shut them down, yeah.
0: Well, we've got your stuff, Christopher Macklin, linked up at Coast to Coast AM. Thank you so much for your time and energy tonight.
2: Thanks for having me. God bless.
0: Real pleasure. God bless you, too. And in just a few moments, we're going to turn the microphone over to you. It's time for one of my favorite Coast to Coast traditions, Open Lines. Now, if you've ever had an experience that you still can't explain, you've seen something that's maybe changed your life, you went from skeptic to believer, maybe you've never even told your story before, you've got a theory about Antarctica, a UFO sighting, strange encounter, this is your chance. No judgment, no right, no wrong answers, just a good conversation. That's what I want to have with you. So don't go anywhere. In just a few moments, the lines are yours when we come back to Coast to Coast AM.

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8: This is a Fox News alert. I'm Carmen Roberts. The State Department sounds a worldwide alarm for Americans after Iran's deadly escalation of the war. And the warning comes after Iran launched attacks on a U.S. base in Jordan yesterday, killing two U.S. service members, injuring four, and causing one to go missing. U.S. is warning Americans worldwide, especially those in the Middle East, to exercise increased caution. Well, this evening, the U.S. military launched a fresh round of airstrikes on Iran to, as CENTCOM says, swiftly punish the country's Revolutionary Guard for those deadly attacks in Jordan. Fox's Lucas Tomlinson has more from Tel Aviv.
9: The State Department has just issued a brand new worldwide caution urging Americans to think twice about any travel to the Middle East. Due to heightened tensions in the Middle East, the security environment remains complex with the potential for unseen escalation. And that's exactly what we saw in neighboring Jordan when Iran fired multiple intermediate-range ballistic missiles that made it through U.S. air defense systems, hit a base in Jordan with dozens of U.S. Air Force personnel at the base.
8: And Iran's supreme leader today warned of unforgettable lessons if the U.S. keeps attacking. And President Trump is responding to the service members' deaths. Fox's Alex Hogan is in Bridgewater, New Jersey.
10: President Trump is here in New Jersey this weekend at his Bedminster Golf Club. And following the news, this breaking news of these two U.S. service members who have been killed in action in Jordan. News Nation now reporting that President Trump has responded to them, giving them this statement, quote, "It is a very sad thing, and also we hate to see it happen. It is in service to our country." U.S. Central Command also says that one other service member is missing in action and that four other service members were evacuated to Jordanian hospitals after that Iranian missile and drone attack on Friday.
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11: Scattered strong to severe thunderstorms possible this evening, then partly cloudy overnight with a low temperature falling back into the middle and upper 60s. I'm meteorologist Nick Dunn for WHIO.
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15: 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Skateboarding isn't just about looking cool. Though let's be honest, if I tried it, I'd probably pull a hamstring just putting on the knee pads. It's actually an incredible tool for kids and adults that promotes self-confidence, key life skills, autonomy, tenacity, and emotional regulation. Founder Matt Williams has a vision to bring this park back to life. It's more than just a dream. 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Seeing good people doing great things is exactly what we need, and that is good news in Dayton.
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1: Can't tell you how many notes I get where people say, next time you're on and you do open lines, I'm going to call in and tell you my story. Well, that is right now. We've got the next 2 hours together. For the past couple hours, we've been exploring some pretty extraordinary ideas that you can tell have blown my mind wide open. From Antarctica to UFOs to consciousness disclosure and the possibility that there may be more than our world than we can see. Maybe a lot more. Now, well, it's your turn. This is my favorite part of Coast to Coast. It's open lines. Now, if something happened to you that you've never been able to explain, if you've had an experience that changed the way you see the world, or if you got a thought, questions, theory, anything, we're open to that. I want to hear from you. You don't have to have all the answers. Sometimes the best conversations begin with the simple question, what if? That's what we're about. Wherever you're listening tonight, across America, Canada, beyond, if you've been waiting for the right moment to pick up the phone, well, this is it. The lines are open. The conversation continues with you right now. Let's go to the wildcard line and talk to Tim in Alberta, Canada. Tim, welcome to Coast AM.
2: Hey, Rich. We just had a thunderstorm go by here not too long ago, it looks like. I'm outside now. Hey, that last caller about the lawnmower, his name was Rick?
1: Yes.
2: That's really interesting. Lawnmower. You know, I had something flying around the house. I told this in Coast to Coast. I won't go over the story, but it went around the house. The front, the back was at the eve at the top at about 3:30 in the morning. The dog from the farm across from me came over right to the house. I'd never done that before in years, but it was barking at this thing. But that's funny, the lawnmower, because I've been thinking how to describe the sound of that thing, because, you know, it's just outside of my wall within, it'd definitely be within 50 feet. But it, a lawnmower has two sounds. You got the motor, you got the blade. So you got the propulsion and you got the effect of cutting grass. And when this thing went by the house as it went up the slope of the roof to the top, to the eave, it had two sounds. And one of them was an inner sound, like power. And the outer sound was like a drumming sound, like a blade mowing over the grass. And so much so that when it went in the front of the house, it was like a walkout basement. It went in the front of the house, it went along, and the dog was barking, looking up at the house. And as it went in front of the dog high-pitched barking, the note on it flattened out. It became square, like a square wave, just as it passed a dog and it came normal. Just really different. But I'm never going to forget that. The lawnmower, I think that's a phrase we should use more often.
1: What you're saying then, both of you are saying, is that this off-planet technology is a two-stroke engine with the oil and the gas that you mix, like my dad's old Toro? Is that what you're telling me?
2: It doesn't smell. I do like your sense of humor. I've been listening to it. It's quick, and it's good. It's really sharp. I've noticed that, Rich, for a little while now. And it's really quick. You've got to be paying attention to hear it, but I appreciate that. I appreciate all you, your part-time hosts. It's just a real good... I go back in 1989 with Coast to Coast. I was on, I think it was May or March of 89, just before I got back into the military, and I talked for about 20 minutes. It was over an issue that aren't like... But I don't think it was called Coast to Coast back then. I was in Ottawa, Ontario, Canada.
1: Oh, and that's interesting.
2: I think it was called something else. But that's just about, we're coming up on 40 years. And I still have that story to tell about Cornelius' dad, who from Bangor, who was in Coal Lake. It actually was someone that filled in TDY for his dad. And that's a little bit more allowed out that I haven't yet. It wasn't his dad. And I got into trouble because his last name was White, and he wasn't, was he? Cornelius, was he? He wasn't white, was he? Anyways, Rich, it was good talking to you, man.
1: You too. Yeah, this show... I've been doing radio really my whole life, and first found Art just flipping through the channels driving to work because I produced a morning show in San Diego, and I would catch Art's show on my way into work. And that tradition continued, you know, wherever I would move around the country to do morning shows, I would always listen to Art and then George on the way in. Still convinced I'm going to see a UFO on the way into work at, you know, 4 o'clock in the morning when I drive to work. I have not yet. I have seen a few meteors. I've seen a meteor light up the entire sky and thought, okay, here it is. Here's the invasion. Alas, just a meteor for me. Let's go to Greg in Remsen, New Jersey. Hey, Greg, welcome to Coast AM.
3: Good morning, everybody, and hi, Rich.
1: Hey there.
3: I was wondering, I think it was called Dreamland back.
1: Dreamland, yes, correct.
3: In the very early days. Do you suppose our planet, you know, is a destination for ETs? For maybe when they want to go to have a vacation away from their planet, and maybe enjoy our lifestyle.
1: Yeah,
3: I mean, if you think
1: check
3: about
1: out the
3: it,
1: waterfalls, you know, check out the.
3: Oh yeah, we have a beautiful planet, atmosphere, theme.
1: So
3: park,
1: far, so far as I can tell, ours is the nicest planet to live on. So far,
3: oh, and our solar system, I would say, yeah,
1: yeah.
3: Know, I mean, if you think about it, we've heard about cattle mutilations, right? And is it possible the ETs just like steak? I mean, you know, I'm not joking, really. I'm thinking maybe that's what their goal was. And then on Coast, not too long ago, somebody called in and said that they saw some grays driving a Ford Mustang. It pulled up next to them. And I'm thinking, are they here just to enjoy some of our fast cars? And just a little while ago, a fella called in about the white van with it.
1: Mm-hmm.
3: ET driving it.
1: You think they called? So, they came here to enjoy our vans?
3: Well, not our vans. But
1: yeah, no. Sure
3: the Mustang was a Shelby. And,
1: yeah.
3: And
1: I mean, if you're going
3: to
1: do it.
3: Our highway system is pretty cool to drive on. And they're used to craft, you know, the spacecraft and all that.
1: Yeah, they're used to anti-gravity. We are restricted, and we have found a way to push through air with burning fuel, and I guess electric now, too. But... yeah, maybe so. I think if I went to another planet and they had like a cool jet ski or something to ride, I would be interested in that. I don't think you're wrong there. I don't think you, so you feel like if we're going to put the noise out to the solar system, we should talk to the people as not just an open door, but Earth, it's a great place to visit.
3: Right. SETI could do that, I think.
1: What would be what do you think Earth's slogan should be? When you call in, tell me what you think our slogan should be for, you know, like, I don't know what that would, but let's think about that during the break. And when you call in, give me a good slogan for Earth for the aliens. I'd like to hear that. I think that'd be interesting. So let's take a quick break and let's do more of your calls. Open lines. That's right now. I got my Facebook open at Rich Barra and my Instagram too. Also Rich Barra. If you want to send me a note there, and we'll try to get you on too. We'll be right back on Coast to Coast AM.
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1: Welcome back to Coast AM. I'm your host, Rich Barra. This is Open Lines. Let's go to the wild card line here and pull up Cornelius in Alexandria, Louisiana. Cornelius, we were talking about slug lines for Earth, and I just wrote a few during the break. So we can advertise as a vacation destination for off-planet. So based on the conversation we just had, Cornelius, what do you think about this one? Earth, most of us are friendly. Do you like that?
2: Well, just half and half, I'd say that, Rich. I didn't know I was going to be up next, but anyway, I wanted to say one thing first, Rich. We lost a U.S. Marshal Monday. He was trying to get a fugitive and everything. So today, at the Alexandria Pentecostal Church, they're going to honor him and our sheriff, Mark Wood. He wants everybody to come out with American flags and police flags along the, you know, the route that they're going to take and everything. His name was Drew Hansen, and they've set up a GoFundMe account. But what's strange, Rich, is that the family and the wife didn't ask for a GoFundMe account. So there's something strange there. But his name is Drew Hansen.
1: Well, it'll go to his family, I assume. Maybe they don't have anything to do with it, but I assume people are going to be taking care of their family.
2: I hope
1: people
2: so.
1: Want to help.
2: GoFundMe said if the family doesn't want it, they're going to refund all the money back to the people. So that was a good thing. But what I wanted to talk to you about was missing time. That's what I told Donna Walker.
1: I
2: was abducted because I know you don't know this, but I was sexually abused as a child. And I think the devil or demons or whatever these, I call them fallen angels, these aliens, they take people that have trauma in their life. But anyway, when I was at Louisiana Tech, I was a military police officer and I worked as a student patrol officer at Louisiana Tech in Ruston, Louisiana. Well, I was coming home for a drill, because we drill. I was in the Louisiana Army National Guard, so we come home on weekends. And so normally it takes me 2 hours to drive from Ruston to Alexandria, and it took me 6 hours. You've seen the Invaders, right?
1: Yes.
2: Okay. When that first show, when the guy's going down the road and everything, and he's lost. He turned off on the road. Well, something in my mind, Rich, said, look, you need to turn off the road and go this way. I went down a road I had never been down before, and I never did go down that road again. And I don't know what happened, but I don't want no past regression. If they did something to me, a probe or whatever, or took something from me, I don't want to know. And I know a lot of people go through these regressions and stuff. Mm-hmm. And
1: hypnosis? Have you done hypnosis or anything like that?
2: Well, I know what Betty and Barney Hill went through because I've heard theirs. Mm-hmm. And that was horrible what those fallen angels did to them. And I just wish people would wake up and realize that these things, even if the devil can do good things, don't think that he can't do good things, but in the end, he's deceiving people. I call the devil dumb and Satan stupid. So,
1: what do you mean the devil can do good things?
2: Okay, look, Rich, the devil, how he deceives people
8: just like he tried to deceive Christ. He said, oh, you can turn these rocks into bread and stuff. And he rebuked him by saying, it is written. Then he said, well, I got all of these, countries and stuff. I got the world. And he said, you'll only have the Lord thy God to answer to. So that's what I'm trying to say. The devil, a lot of these singers and stuff, Rich, they've sold their soul to the devil. Some of these politicians, that's why they're rich. I believe Elon Musk, because he said, I can take a chip and put it in your head and hand. I can make the lame walk and the blind see. And when it's coming, next 10 years, 20 years, Rich, and I know you and George, y'all not going to take that chip for no reason.
1: No, I'm not going to take the chip. My brain barely functions the way it is. I don't need anything else to bring it up.
8: Hey, Rich, one more thing. We got a folk festival in Natchitoches, Louisiana, about 60 miles away from here. You talk about people coming to different places, and you and your wife, your lovely wife, y'all need to, and the kids, y'all need to come to New Orleans. I believe you or your wife has relatives down there, and then come up and see me in Alexandria, man. I would love to meet you, Rich.
1: Yeah, my Aunt Winnie's got a place down there. God bless Aunt Winnie. Well, thanks, Cornelius. I appreciate you. And one more for you. How about this one for Earth? Earth, pretty much everything's open except Antarctica. How about that? We do that one based on Christopher Macklin. All right, let's go to the wild card line. Let's talk to Brian in Corona, California. Brian, welcome to Coast. Are you with me?
9: Hey, Rich, I'm here. How are you? Good night. Are you having a good night?
1: I'm having an excellent night. I'm talking to you.
9: I love hearing when you're on, man. You have some charisma, the way you speak and tell stories. It's captivating. I'm always driving when I'm listening to you guys in those late nights. You know what I mean? It just gets me through my drives.
1: And you get me through the show. I appreciate it. We help each other out.
9: Yes, sir. All right. So let me ask you about dreams. Okay, I'm a very cognitive thinker, and I've had a lot of instances of deja vu, and I was, I've been having talks with my friends, so sometimes we get real deep and whatever, and we got on the topic of dreaming, and I feel basically what we were saying was, what if when we're dreaming, it's us viewing ourselves in a different dimension, and we can only view those dimensions while we're dreaming. But while we're awake, those other dimensions can possibly view us. And when we get the deja vu, it's them viewing us, and we're seeing things, they're seeing things before we do it, and then we do it, and then it's the deja vu. But when I dream, sometimes I remember them so vividly, and I've had some pretty terrifying dreams, and man, even thinking about it, like, it gives me the chills thinking about some dreams that I've had, thinking I was there. I was just in the situation, and...
1: Oh, so you might have been dimension hopping.
9: Is that what you think?
1: I do have a theory on this, and we've had experts on, well, so-called experts. I don't know how you can be an expert on something like dreaming, but we've had them on. The thing is that you always hear that the message, even the bad dreams, even the nightmares are good messages for you, that there's something that you need to pay attention to in that dream, especially if it's a recurring dream that is for you. But right, the thing that I think is interesting is, I don't know if you've spent any time meditating, but I've done that, where you really try to take your brain somewhere else and let it go somewhere else. And it certainly feels like you're hopping dimensions. It almost feels like you're taking a Stargate or a tunnel to a different place that isn't totally unlike what we know, but the rules seem to be a little bit different. The colors seem to be a little bit different. The vibe, the people, the interactions are a little bit different. And I can't imagine, or I don't feel like dreaming's all that much different than when you meditate or try to, I don't know, I guess remote view or whatever it is. Maybe you are kind of leaving the present plane and going somewhere else, and maybe we're just about ready to open that up, but we don't quite have it yet. It's what it seems like to me. Now, when you and your friends are talking about this, are you guys on you know, are you chewing gummies? Or are you just talking like completely sober brains?
9: No, we could be totally sober, you know, talking during a drive, talking mostly when we're driving, yeah, and going into a somewhere, you know, it's 20, 30 minutes away, going to the beach or something. Like, I'll turn on, I don't like listening to music when I drive. I listen to either AM or I don't listen to anything. I just, you know, I'll be in silence just so I can kind of work out things in my head. So, yeah, no, this is totally, you know, sober, conscious, you know.
1: Have you had a dream about this conversation happening with you and me? Because that would be a wild deja vu.
9: No, I haven't. I haven't had that. But when I do dream, sometimes I wake up and it's only been 30 minutes, but it's been, I was in this dream for days, and then I'll go to sleep and I'll wake up again an hour later, and it's been a month in this dream.
1: Wow.
9: You know what I mean? So it's
1: that's
9: like,
1: cool.
9: I just, you know, I'm just trying to pinpoint, you know, what, yeah, I guess, you know, I guess what you were saying was, I'm being honest, I got to see the message.
1: That's definitely a message for you. All right. More of your calls when we come back on Coast to Coast AM.

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2: This is a Fox News alert. I'm Carmen Roberts. The State Department sounds a worldwide alarm for Americans after Iran's deadly escalation of the war, killing two U.S. service members in action in Jordan.
3: The Pentagon says 13 U.S. troops, 10 soldiers, and 3 sailors have been wounded in action this week at various bases in the Middle East, likely from Iran's continued attacks in Bahrain, Kuwait, and Jordan, and particularly a large attack on that base in Jordan, housing hundreds of U.S. troops and fighter jets.
2: Fox's Lucas Tomlinson in Tel Aviv. The U.S. is warning Americans worldwide, especially in the Middle East, to exercise increased caution. In Miami, federal agents arrest influencer brothers Andrew and Tristan Tate, and they are proponents of hyper-masculinity and wanted in Britain. 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
4: Scattered strong to severe thunderstorms possible this evening, then partly cloudy overnight with a low temperature falling back into the middle and upper 60s. I'm meteorologist Nick Dunn for WHIO.
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1: 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Earth. All right, let's go to the Wildcard Line and talk to Ted in a big red truck floating somewhere in America. 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
2: Hey, Rich, great talking to you. Great show you got going on tonight. And hi to all the coasties out there. It's torrentially raining here in Las Cruces. Oh,
1: I can hear it. I can hear it.
2: Yeah, slamming down. Anyhow, that was a great guest you had on. You know, with Chris's vibe, I could not get Donald Sutherland's character in Kelly's Heroes out of my head.
1: So oh, wow. Okay. Okay.
2: Yeah. Hey, I've lived in both Napa and Santa Rosa, yet call us both locations. When the guy was talking about attacking the alien with an ab iron, you know, in high school in shop class, we made our ab irons out of leaf springs from the cars. And I lied about where I lived so I could go to the only high school that had scuba on PE, which was short-lived in San Francisco, due to insurance reasons, no doubt.
1: I bet.
2: Now the rain's letting up. Anyhow, Admiral Byrd, on his venture to Antarctica, that's extremely interesting, which is one of the reasons I tuned in. The other reason that keeps me awake driving this big truck, and much thanks to you and all the coasty team there. And recently, working on a fishing vessel up in Kodiak, one of the crew members there, and a shout out to the crew of the Mudon out of Kodiak, fishing vessel Mudon. One of the crew members there, a genius guy, has spent 2 years or two trips down to McMurdo Bay in Antarctica. And due to my curiosity, I contacted him, but he couldn't report anything out of, he didn't have any extraordinary information for me. However, quite recently, I ran into a lady whose father was on that mission with Admiral Byrd.
1: Oh, really?
2: Yeah, and she seems to have some tales. I haven't had time to dig into it with her, but I'm looking forward to it.
1: I mean, the story is basically that they went down to check it out and felt like they were outgunned, outmanned by crafts and weaponry that they did not feel like they were ready for, and they did an about face, and they never went back. Thousands of men on a couple of ships.
2: They went with a fleet. They had quite a few vessels and quite a few men, and they were, you know, they had all the technology of the day.
1: Yeah.
2: So who knows what really happened there? But
1: well, I mean, I guess it could have been weather too, because I don't know what kind of ice breaking boats we had there. It could have just been the weather, but it doesn't sound like it. According to his logs, it sounds like they felt like they saw a potential enemy that did not want them there, and they didn't feel like they could oppose them in any way, shape, or form, even with an entire fleet.
2: You know, Kodiak is not far from the peninsula there, the Alaska Peninsula. And I've been paying a little attention to a crazy story about the Black Pyramid up there. And I'm like, wow, that sounds like it could relate. Recently, today, I listened to an interview with the lead guy, I used to be from Blink 182, I believe.
1: Yep.
2: He was interviewed on, I think it was KROQ.
1: From the stars. Or to the stars,
2: yeah,
1: not from the stars.
2: That's him. Yeah, he's cutting edge. Great stuff.
1: Well, I actually, Tom DeLonge is who you're talking about, right?
2: Yeah, that's exactly what I'm talking about.
1: I feel like he's a big reason for the disclosure that we have so far, is them making quite a bit of noise to try to get that stuff released.
2: He's a player. Let me bring up a quick story about Shasta, right? So yeah. I hear about the CEO of Homestake Mining, the U.S.'s largest mining company, giving a talk at this Young Museum in San Francisco. So I'd already planned on, I read a book called The Treasure Hunter, and it was about a guy that pulled a lot of gold out of a river down in the jungles of Honduras and the Mosquito Coast there. So I was already on my way down there, and I decided to go pitch this guy with my research. So I went in there and stayed after and pitched the CEO of Homestake, and he called my partner and I down to their office on California Street and went in, and I closed the deal, and they paid us to do some exploration down there. So we sent them back a box of rocks, and I had a metal detector. Some of them were hot, and they got excited about it. And so they said, hey, we'll float you another $10,000 if you'll show our senior geologist where these rocks came from. So we were pretty nervous down there. We flew in, and the guy we left our gear with had sold our gear. So it was a very strange situation. We had to basically move into their house and demand our stuff back and pay for it. And he had to go off with a big mule train for 3 days and come back. And it was a time. Anyhow, this senior geologist, we were a little nervous because we drank and smoked a little bit while we're killing time, and we thought he was going to be super square, but it turns out this guy was wild. Anyhow, he tells us, he gave us all the stories about traveling all around the world looking at these potential gold claims, which were wild. And then I said, well, that's interesting, but what do you do for kids if that's your job? And he said, you know what spelunking is? I said, yeah, caving. And he said, yeah, well, I'm only interested in one cave. He said, his partner and he set up an anemometer that measures wind speed at a cave up near Mount Shasta. And by their measurements, and these guys are top scientists, by their measurements, that there was something like 4 astrodomes worth of volume of space inside there.
1: Wow.
2: And they were intrigued and waiting to get permission from
1: the That's a big cave. Property.
2: Well, that's a lot of room in there, a lot of tunnels, a lot of space, yeah. So I kind of lost track of that guy. Otherwise, I'd look him up and go, hey, whatever happened to that Dale?
1: Well, if you're interested in Mount Shasta, in fact, I just sent her a note because she's been a guest on our show before, and I don't think she sleeps at all. Emily Harrison, who's doing a whole documentary on Mount Shasta and going up there with the film crew, I think quite a bit. I think her plan is to be there for a few months and she believes there is some insane energy that may have something to do with the sightings of Bigfoot, the UFO sightings, the energy that you feel. It is not a normal place. There's something going on there at Mount Shasta, for sure. I don't know what it is, but there's something going on there.
2: Night and short people, and historically... I mean, I don't believe the main guy who publicized it the most, who assembled a crew and then didn't show up and disappeared, That sounded a little bogus, but all the other stories seem pretty realistic. Anyhow,
1: the things that come up a lot are the Bermuda Triangle for me. That's always been interesting. Mount Shasta, the Black Pyramid that you talk about, and Alaska and Antarctica. The world beyond the world, beyond the ice wall. It's just fascinating. I don't know if it's just a secret land that we're attracted to, but there's something about it that rings. I know it sounds crazy, but there's something about it that rings like truth to me. So I don't know. So you just heard from Chris to follow your gut. So let's follow that gut. There's something there that we don't get.
2: It's a big stitching, man. I've read everything. I'm a more of a Graham Hancock kind of guy.
1: Love Graham Hancock.
2: And I look, that was my eye-opening. Fingerprints of the Gods was eye-opening for me and changed my whole life as far as traveling around the world to sites. And I think Puma Punka is, that's a big key. That is just some unreal... I think we're all like fish in a fishbowl. And when we're trying to analyze these things, it would be the same as the fish wondering about the stockbroker when he goes to work during the day and is doing put calls. Mm. A couple of fish trying to explain about the guy that feeds them, turns on and off the light. So I think that's where we are. But
1: we're not close then. if that's your analogy, we're not that close. We got to take a quick break. More of your calls when we come back with Open Lines on Coast to Coast AM.
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0: Welcome back to Coast to Coast AM. Open lines here. We were talking about lots of stuff on the show here, but you know, it's open lines. You talk about what you want to talk about, but I love how some of you are jumping on my Facebook and sending me slogans for Earth to become a tourist destination for, you know, off planet people. I like this one. Earth now with 8 billion locals. Earth, come for the sunset, stay for the pizza. Well, boy, that's good. That's good. Earth, please don't judge us by our internet comments. All right, let's talk to Todd on the wild card line in Washington State. Hey, Todd, welcome to Coast AM.
1: Thank you very much, Rich. Now, I'd like to ask you if you and your family collect Star Wars figures or any other kind of...
0: My boys are way into Star Wars. Yes, we do collect things. My boys especially.
1: Okay, now I know everybody's big on Legos, but if you start focusing on the Hasbro Kenner action figure collection and the puzzles that Kenner put out in 1978, I think you guys will have a lot more rewarding, realistic play.
0: Oh yeah, they go, my boys go hunting for... record stores, they'll go to, you know, comic book shops. They're always looking for the action figures from Kenner from back in the day.
1: Do you have any kind of G.I. Joe's or Twilight Zone?
0: That's another one. The G.I. Joe thing is huge, especially with my youngest son. You know, that's gotten really popular again, the G.I. Joe thing.
1: So what kind of stuff does he have?
0: I couldn't even tell you the stuff that he has because he's got scattered all over the place. But what's cool is my youngest is getting into photography. So he has these LED lights in his room where he'll set up the G.I. Joe action figures in like an action-y pose and kind of shoot it with the LED lights. And it looks so cinematic when you see the pictures. I'll have to post a few of them up on Coast to Coast for you guys to check. I'll get permission from him to let loose some of his art, but I think that's my youngest son's dream, is to be a toy photographer for Hasbro or something like that. And I think he's pretty talented. That's a pretty good move. Do you have an action figure that you're particularly proud of? A rare one?
1: Yeah, I got a hold of the Tom Hanks Saving Private Ryan G.I. Joe, you know, which Steven Spielberg pulled because he wanted to get a Grammy for the movie and stuff, you know?
0: He pulled the action figure?
1: Yeah, it never came out. It's like they were going to do a Hollywood Heroes series and for the classic collection in 1997. And
0: why did he have to pull it to get a Grammy? How are those connected?
1: I mean, Oscar, right? Like, you know, the first Hollywood Hero doll was Bob Hope, and there was supposed to be a series, but the Private Ryan was manufactured and given away at, like, the screening, but it was never released in stores, and so it's like, you know, I paid like $3,300 for it, and so, you know, it's like honestly, if you see Tom Hanks, you know, you could ask him for one.
0: That's wild. You know what my son Joe has that somebody gave him? In fact, it was a guy working on our air conditioning that saw my son's Lego collection in a Star Wars thing. And he said he was retired, didn't have any kids. And he gave my son one of the original Star Wars posters for Revenge of the Jedi, which became Return of the Jedi. But it's the movie poster that, you know, are supposed to be lit from behind. And it's got a different sort of ink and all that. So that's the rarest of the rare from what I understand. It's pretty cool looking too. But, you know, they changed it from Revenge of the Jedi to Return of the Jedi because somebody kid pointed out to George Lucas that Jedis don't go for revenge, right?
1: Yes. So did you enjoy the last movie, Grogu?

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3: I just told you G.I. Joe is making a huge comeback. So, toy makers, if you're listening, give us some New Hope toys. Thanks, Todd. Good to talk to you. Let's go to, we're going to really change this. This is a complete mood changer, but that's open lines. East of the Rockies, Steve in Memphis, Tennessee. I really appreciate you hanging on for a while, Steve. What say you? Welcome to Open Lines.
4: Thank you, Rich. This is a completely different subject. But first of all, as far as Admiral Byrd, the story is that he flew down to Antarctica and found a canyon, miles-long canyon, and flew down. There was a hole in the ice, and it was a miles-long canyon, subterranean. And he landed, and there were mammoths and saber-tooths and everything else down there, but there were also Germans of the Fourth Reich, along with aliens, their allies. The German military surrendered, but the Third Reich did not, and they became the Fourth Reich. And supposedly there are canyons down in Antarctica where they're heated by the thermal venting from all the different volcanoes. And so that's where that came from. And he flew back, and then like in 49 the American military sent a fleet down to get rid of the Germans, and the Germans met them with and UFOs, and the Americans got their butts kicked and had a couple of ships sank and thousands died and so forth. But so that's the story for that.
3: Well, if thousands died, wouldn't that be documented?
4: Supposedly it was, but it was all classified top secret. So, but that's the stories that have been going around on that. I don't know if it actually happened or not, but that supposedly is what happened. But what I was called about is that throughout our history, we have waged war because they have what we want. They don't look like us, or they don't believe like us. And as far as we're concerned, that's open season for us to just rape, torture, and kill and take everything they have. So there are, I was going to continue, but.
3: Oh, you can hear the music playing you off? You can hear the sticks, babe, I'm leaving, right in the middle of your good point. Here's what we'll do. You've been waiting for a while, Steve, and I do want to hear your point here, because I can kind of see where you're kind of going. I think it's pretty important too. So hang on, and we'll play a few commercials, and we'll come back to you after the break. More of your calls. We have 1 hour of open lines. If you've been holding, please continue to hold. I will get to you. If you've been trying to call and it's been busy, we'll get to you too. Still keep calling. We'll get to it. More open lines. Coast to Coast AM continues next.

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9: This is a Fox News alert. I'm Carmen Roberts. The State Department sounds a worldwide alarm for Americans after Iran's deadly escalation of the war. And the warning comes after Iran launched attacks on a U.S. base in Jordan yesterday, killing two U.S. service members, injuring four, and causing one to go missing. U.S. is warning Americans worldwide, especially those in the Middle East, to exercise increased caution. Well, this evening, the U.S. military launched a fresh round of airstrikes on Iran to, as CENTCOM says, swiftly punish the country's Revolutionary Guard for those deadly attacks in Jordan. Fox's Lucas Tomlinson has more from Tel Aviv.
10: The State Department has just issued a brand new worldwide caution urging Americans to think twice about any travel to the Middle East. Due to heightened tensions in the Middle East, the security environment remains complex with the potential for unseen escalation. And that's exactly what we saw in neighboring Jordan when Iran fired multiple intermediate-range ballistic missiles that made it through U.S. air defense systems, hit a base in Jordan with dozens of U.S. Air Force personnel at the base.
9: And Iran's supreme leader today warned of unforgettable lessons if the U.S. keeps attacking. And President Trump is responding to the service members' deaths. Fox's Alex Hogan is in Bridgewater, New Jersey.
11: President Trump is here in New Jersey this weekend at his Bedminster Golf Club. And following the news, this breaking news of these two U.S. service members who have been killed in action in Jordan. News Nation now reporting that President Trump has responded to them, giving them this statement, quote, "It is a very sad thing, and also we hate to see it happen. It is in service to our country." U.S. Central Command also says that one other service member is missing in action and that four other service members were evacuated to Jordanian hospitals after that Iranian missile and drone attack on Friday.
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12: Scattered strong to severe thunderstorms possible this evening, then partly cloudy overnight with a low temperature falling back into the middle and upper 60s. I'm meteorologist Nick Dunn for WHIO.
13: 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It's called Miami Valley's Morning News, and it's all news, all weather, and all traffic all morning long. We're the only station in the region with an all-local news morning show, staffed by a large group of folks who live here in the Miami Valley. Because having an all-local news morning show is something that's important to our mission. 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Would you give the show a shot? Miami Valley's Morning News, 1290 and 95.7 WHIO. 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
22: Welcome to Coast AM. I'm your host for the evening. My name is Rich Barra. Before we begin tonight's journey, I want to thank George Norrie for inviting me back to steer the ship once again, especially on a Friday night where we do open lines. Now, it's always an honor to be here. And whenever this broadcasts, or wherever this broadcast finds you tonight, whether you're struggling to get to sleep, one of those night owls, or driving the highway, I'm glad you decided to come aboard. So let's sail into the mystic together, shall we? Now, tonight, we broadcast from our underground bunker studio deep in the heart of the Arizona desert. Lights are low, my coffee's hot, and curiosity is always on the menu. This is a place where questions are encouraged, mysteries are explored, and the unexplained is never dismissed without a conversation. For the first 2 hours, we're heading to one of the most remote places on Earth, Antarctica. A frozen continent larger than the United States and Mexico combined, locked beneath miles of ancient ice. Now, scientists continue to study it, explore it, and they've risked everything to reach it. And for decades, it's fueled stories of secret expeditions, unexplained discoveries, hidden civilizations, strange anomalies beneath the ice, and even whispers that something or someone may have been there long before we ever arrived. How much is history how much is legend? And where, if anywhere, do the two begin to overlap? Our guest tonight, Christopher Macklin, who has spent years exploring those questions, along with the subjects of UFOs, extraterrestrial intelligence, consciousness, remote viewing, healing, and humanity's possible connection to something far bigger than ourselves. Well, then, as Coast to Coast tradition calls for, the second half of the show, well, that belongs entirely to you. We're going to do open lines. And if you've ever witnessed something, I'll put this out here for you to call in that you can explain. If you've had an encounter that changed your perspective, if you've gone from skeptic to believer, or I don't know, maybe even believer to skeptic, I want to hear your story. Bring your questions, your theories, your experiences, and yes, even your doubts. Some of the most unforgettable moments ever on Coast history. I've listened for a long time, even back in the Art Bell days, all through George's show. They've all come from the people, you, the listener, listening tonight. So settle in, turn down the lights. Maybe pour another cup of coffee so you can keep up with us. Hands on the wheel, 10 o'clock and 2 o'clock if you're on the highway. The night is young. Our journey begins right now. What I want to do is take a quick break here. Let's get some ad stuff taken care of so we can spend some time really digging in with Chris. We'll do that when we come right back on Coast to Coast AM.
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22: Welcome back to Coast AM. I'm your host, Rich Barra, and let's talk about Christopher Macklin. He's a UFO and ET expert who brings several facets to his work. Now he explores the subject of bioweaponry, manufactured illnesses, remote viewing, spiritual attacks, entities, all kinds of stuff, the deep state and star seeds and how they're connected to humanity. His work examines positive and negative ET races that are on our planet, as well as alien connections. Welcome to Coast. I'm very excited about this. Christopher Macklin, welcome to the show.
23: Hi, Rich. Thanks for having me. Bless your heart.
22: I've been trying to get you on for a long time. In fact, you cover so much stuff that it's almost hard to know where to begin. So before we dive into the entities in the Antarctica stuff, tell me what took you from being what I like to say a normal muggle into sort of exploring this world. What turned your brain on?
23: Well, it's kind of, you know, I went through a normal life, and, you know, I think a lot of people, you wake up at the right time, or it's activated at the right time. I went from a life, saw craft in the sky, different things, but I didn't really concentrate on it. And then I got, you know, Green Masters, went in the corporate world, and I was looking around thinking, this is awful, there's something better than this. And then basically I went bankrupt in 2007.
22: I think a lot of people went bankrupt in 2007.
23: I joined the club. Basically, after that, you know, I was kind of semi-homeless. And actually, George did say that next time if it happens, give him a call. He'll give me a burger, you know. But anyway, what happened is that, you know, I went bankrupt. And that allowed me to really wake up on my spiritual journey. I've got some great gifts, you know, especially the healing and things like this. But I was looking, ever since I was a child, I could see through the veil, I could see UFOs. I said, Dad, there's a UFO up there. Well, there's a saucer thing up there. You know, he goes, I can't see it, you know, so I've been able to
22: see
23: it.
22: Well, isn't that interesting? Right, even right there. So,
23: oh, yeah.
22: I wonder about that. Do you think it's like people who can detect ghosts? Do you think some of us can see through that veil where things that are flying in the sky where others might not?
23: Oh, yeah, you can, you know. I mean, you have to kind of tune your eyes in. I mean, you know, on our house here, you know, we've had a lot of Native Americans. I see them walking around. There's a lot of activity, and most people don't see it because you have to see through the veil, you know, if they've passed away. So I see that all the time, and we had a horse at the front of the garden, and I said to my wife, there's a horse there, and she goes, well, I can't see it, but she's got clairaudience, and she could hear it. So, yeah, it's a good gift, and I really investigate UFOs. I can go out remote view places. And I've done a lot of remote viewing. I've kind of, you know, cut back on it because at the moment we're doing so many healings because people are really struggling in this world, bless them, you know, so.
22: Is that the struggle that humanity is going through and the seemingly increasingly sharing of what appear to be artificial craft, are they coinciding? Are they both ramping up at the same time? Coincidence or no?
23: I think they are ramping up at the same time. I think a lot of the people are going, you know, really anxiety-ridden, don't know what to do, you know, what do I do on this planet? I don't recognize it. And I think, you know, I mean, the last couple of weeks, I don't even know this, but the human residence was shut off for 3 days.
22: Yes.
23: And, you know, the benevolent beings were clearing out the negative frequencies, and then they shut it back on. And that sounds great, except that, well, and the second thing that happened is the craft were actually firing, you know, really good energy here, you know, the benevolent beings. So what's happening, especially over the last 3 weeks, 4 weeks, people are really struggling because what's happening, as their vibration, because it's so fast, you release a lot of trauma within your body, and also it makes you discombobulated. And in addition to that, you know, whole bodies are changing little by little to crystalline structure. So there's a lot going on, and, you know, I'm seeing like, wow, you know, what's happening? You know, I've got stomach issues, I've got headaches, I've got all sorts of things. So there's a lot of symptoms from these changes, and I've never seen it like this, especially the last 2 weeks. It's been insane.
22: Well, let's back up for just a second, because you're talking about benevolent beings, and you also say that there's some negative, highly aggressive other beings that are around. So talk to me, educate me a little bit, because I'm relatively new at learning about this stuff. So who are the positive beings, who are the negative beings, and how do we stay away from the bad ones?
23: It's interesting. Well, the positive ones, you know, benevolent ones, they are people like, you know, the Arcturians, Lemurians, Andantarians, Andromedans, and Palladians, you know, they're all here to help us, and they're all helpers, especially the Arcturians. They're really getting involved because, So what's happening is that they're working with the planet to try and really, and certain selected white hat people down here to turn the planet around. And, it's really good. The negative ones are, what have you got? Anunnaki, Draconians, Luciferians, Archons. And also you got a load of snake beings and different things, but, you know, they're the main ones.
22: You're kind of talking about demons and angels in a little bit of a way, aren't you?
23: Oh, yeah, absolutely. I mean, the nasty ones, you know, the dark, you know, the reptilian-type ones, they're really, they're aggressive. And it's what's interesting is that they can switch dimensions. They live kind of between the fourth and the third dimension. We've talked about shapeshifters before. That's what they do, you know, they can actually come into this dimension and they can shapeshift. So if they look at a human being, they can turn into a... It's never exact, but it's almost identical to, you know, a human being that's here.
22: You can
23: always
22: spot
23: tell
22: them?
23: With their eyes.
22: You can spot them?
23: Oh, yeah. Yeah, yeah. I've got a little... It sounds crazy, but I've got a little... I don't know the word prayer, but map of intent. And can I share it?
22: Yes, sure.
23: So if you think, you know, the things about reptilians is this. You can always feel in your chest. They're really dark, you know. I remember when I was four, and believe it or not, and one was in my room, and I could see it. Dad, Dad, there's a reptilian. He was actually out of this dimension. So my dad comes running, where? Yeah, it's there, you know. Where? I realized, oh, you don't see it. But I could tell it was real because of the dark feeling in your chest. And anyway, I managed to move it, even at the age of four. I just said, get it out of my room. It went. I thought, oh, wow. Now, if you think someone's a reptilian, because, you know, their eyes can't stay, they, you know, they blink, slit, and then they go away. If you think someone's a reptilian, you know, shapeshifter, all you have to do is basically look at them, and if you want to do, and say it with authority, and it's simple. So you ground yourself, I am of God, I ground myself to the earth, dear God, I command you show this person in their true form. Thank you, God, send you unconditional love, so be it. What will happen is you will get an opaque overlay around that person of that reptilian being. It's amazing. Yeah.
22: Okay, so you come from an interesting point of view, because not only are you a staunch believer in the different types of aliens, you're also a believer in God, and I guess therefore the devil too, right? So everything's at play.
23: Oh, everything's at play. I define God as God, Goddess, Prime Creator. I just use the word God because it's simple, you know. But yeah,
22: oh, sure.
23: Absolutely.
22: Yeah, I think that's a important distinction. So, all right. So you've laid a lot on us here in a few minutes. So we are not alone, but it also seems like these beings, whether they be benevolent or malevolent, seem to be hiding from us in a way. Because it's not like they're showing up, you know, at halftime at the World Cup. We have bad images of them, you know, like blurry images, if anything. And we have stories from people, but it's not like the way you roll it out. Like, well, you can tell when a person's a reptilian. I personally don't believe that I've seen a reptilian. I believe that I've worked with them in radio sales over the years, but I don't know that I've necessarily seen one on the street that I could identify. As you talk about it, maybe I don't have the talent or the or maybe I've forgotten what I knew as a child. Is that what's happened with most of us?
23: I think sometimes if you're not looking for that thing, you know, you don't see it. Can I give you an example?
22: Please.
23: For example, NPCs, non-player characters, what are they? Well, I always teach people, you know, if you want a proper human being, you need a woman's womb with the God energy so that when the soul comes in, it connects with the fetus. Now, what these races have done is they've replicated, especially the gray reticular, they've been replicating humanoids. The problem is that they weren't that bright at the moment, so there were fertilized eggs and sperm into a plastic container, basically, you know, they harbored it. But the problem is, what happened is you don't get a proper human soul. You get an AI it's a draconian AI soul. So, but they look human. So when you walk around, you've got an AI robotic human being walking around. How can you tell who they are? If you look in their eyes, they're absolutely dead. There's no light in whatsoever.
22: Oh, yeah, I guess so, I probably dated a few of those people then. The dead eyes, that's all I had to say.
23: Yeah, definitely. Absolutely. No, I mean, you know, there's a lot of them. There's actually 75-80% of this planet is NPCs.
22: Are you kidding me?
23: No.
22: You're talking about, of all the people on the planet, the majority of them aren't from a womb?
23: No.
22: Are you kidding me? See, this is sort of shocking news to me.
23: No. I mean, if you look at... let me just give you an idea, and think about this. Let me just have a look. It's important to get the data. I can never remember the data. Where is it? Yeah, but it is shocking. You just don't realize what it is. I'm just trying to find... I can't find it. But, you know, if you look at the 500s, you know, there was like 400 million people here, you know, and then it goes up, you know, 500, 600s, and suddenly it accelerates and to something that's unprecedented. So how do you get that many people? I'm just trying to find the list because I think it's really good to tell you. But
22: and you don't think it's just reproduction?
23: Oh, no, here we go. Right, have a look at this. Right, 1500s, 438 million people. 1600s, 500 million people, so another, you know, 40 yeah, million.
22: That makes sense.
23: 16 to 1700s, 610 million. 1700, so that's another, like, you know, 5 to 610, it's just 110 million. It's still a little high. 17 to 1800s, it goes from 610 to 1 billion. I mean, that's a massive, massive change. 1800 to 1900, it goes from 1 billion to 1.6 billion. And then listen to this. 1900s to 2000, it goes from 1.6 billion to 6.144 billion. I mean, I don't know what about you, but this doesn't make sense. So, and then 20 to 2024, 6.1 to 8.7 billion. You know, the figures don't make sense. So if you track this thing, there's something going on with it. And that's, I mean, the Grey Reticular were abducting people, and they signed contracts with different nefarious governments that, and it started with, of course, Germany and with Hitler, where they're abducting people and stealing the eggs and sperm. And they were, you know, putting them in an incubator and, you know, fertilizing them. But they realized, oh, this is not working. So they started doing something else after that. But yeah, it's a crazy thing.
22: Wow. That's kind of nuts. I want to spend a little time here on Antarctica too, which is one of the reasons I wanted to have you on, because you spent a lot of time studying Antarctica. So it's the fifth largest continent on the planet, nearly twice the size of Australia, right? Tons of ice, miles of ice, battered by brutal temperatures. And it is protected, this is a fact, by an international treaty that leaves much of it largely untouched by the average person. First of all, why is that treaty there that you can't explore it? It can't just be because it's dangerous. What is there? I guess what I'd like to know is, when you hear all the stories surrounding Antarctica, how do you, Christopher, begin separating what might be legitimate mystery from what has simply become modern legend? What's the facts?
23: Well, the facts are that, you know, the weaponry they have and the off-planet technology they have isn't way bigger than this portion of, I call it the Hunger Game portion, what we're in, which is a firmament over it, and they control it. Now, if you think about it, you know, what sort of weaponry do we have? Do we have plasma lasers? Do we have all these, you know, new technology? We don't. And that's just changed, actually, which is really good. Maybe we'll talk about that later. So I think what's happening is the governmental system before was subservient, so they had to go over and pay homage and do various nasty things to you know, get a treaty so that they can continue doing what they're doing. That means that a lot of our governments are subservient to these reptilians. That no longer is the case, but it was in the past. So they wouldn't ever challenge them because they didn't have the weaponry to go up against them.
22: So when you talk about, I was going to say, you talk about World War II, you talk about the famous story of Admiral Byrd taking you know, a huge army there and then just basically turning around and never going back again. Are you saying that there were civilizations of reptilians in charge that turned them around?
23: Yeah, I mean, I don't know whether they saw the underground ones, but, you know, on the ground, they've got pods with, like, the Argothians. I mean, they're actually peaceful, but they don't want us there because we're all, you know, we're all out of balance and, you know, we're all angry, we're all at war, and, you know, they want peace, so they want to be left alone. So if you go anywhere near it, they'll challenge you. But they are benevolent. But, you know, the malevolent ones underneath, you know, the reptilians, they created an alliance to actually be able to control the planet. And they have, it's interesting because Antarctica is it's a kind of a planetary motherboard, you know, think about that. And all the ley lines go out, and, you know, they've got portal architecture embedded within that grid. They've got etheric nodes, interfaces to the Earth's core, subglacial structures, you know, and crystalline matrices, all this stuff, you know, sends energy out. So they can kind of change, they can affect human consciousness, you know, by the frequencies. They can also affect, obviously, disrupt the poles and, you know, and also the, you know, the people's behavior as well. Because, you know, if you start putting negative energy, people are going to get really sick. And so, you know, they're
22: that might be happening.
23: Oh, it is. Well, I think it's starting to turn around now. I mean, it has been, but they are, I know the Space Force, maybe we'll talk about later, but Space Force is starting to break it down now. And it's about, I think, 75% the firmament and all these things. And like I say, this human resonance stall. Well, how did that happen? Well, there's a lot of things going on down there.
22: Yeah, it sounds like it. Do we humans have technology, weaponry, things to combat against the not benevolent? I guess I should ask you that when we come back from break. Hold on to that thought. When we come back, we'll talk more about the alien races that allegedly are here already, have been here for a long time. And I think we need to ask Christopher, what is it that they want besides control? When we come back on Coast to Coast AM.

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2: I'm Roxanne Evans. Two U.S. troops are dead. One remains missing after Iranian drone attacks on a base in Jordan. Four others injured. The State Department now urging Americans overseas to stay vigilant and others to avoid travel to the Middle East. Here at home, Vermont Senator Bernie Sanders hits the trail for a Michigan progressive pushing a far-left agenda ahead of the election.
3: This is an election between Abdul and the billionaire class.
2: Abdul El-Sayed looking to snag the Democratic nomination from Congresswoman Haley Stevens. So far, Stevens up 4 points. The primary set for August 4th. And firefighters battle major wildfires across the West as hot, dry conditions fuel flames and threaten communities. 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
4: Scattered strong to severe thunderstorms possible this evening, then partly cloudy overnight with a low temperature falling back into the middle and upper 60s. I'm meteorologist Nick Dunn for WHIO.
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11: 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Though let's be honest, if I tried it, I'd probably pull a hamstring just putting on the knee pads. 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
1: Kind of cool to know that that song, Kurt Cobain with Nirvana, he's singing that right there, laying flat on his back. You can almost hear it. Our guest tonight, Christopher Macklin, all of his stuff linked up at Coast to Coast AM, and we're talking about Antarctica, and we're talking about these races that Chris has said, these alien races, off-planet, we'll say, societies that have been here for a very, very long time. And we're also talking a little bit about his ability to remote view. And I kind of want to ask you a little bit about the Stargate thing, the technology. What kinds of things is it used for, and who's using the Stargate? That's a real thing, too.
2: Oh, yeah. I mean, you got big Stargates. I mean, there's one in Iran, one in Iraq. They're all over the place. There's several. But it's interesting. People often ask me, well, what's a portal? What's the difference between a portal and Stargate? You know, portal basically is a natural phenomena where it's open all the time. You know, you just got a portal. The problem is if you go near a portal, it doesn't have any coordinates. So if you go in a portal, it'll switch you and fold you into time and space somewhere where you don't know on Earth what's going on. And that's like the Hadron Collider. They've switched it off. But what was interesting is that I know some insiders there, because I actually went over to try and shut it down, you know, by the power of, beings and everything else. But what was interesting is that there's a lot of scientists now, when they fired it up, it goes so fast and people just go missing and they never found them again. Now, that's a natural portal. You know,
1: yeah, could that be where a lot of the missing scientists have been, messing around with stargates and portals?
2: Yeah, absolutely.
1: I wasn't crazy. Actually kidding. Is that
2: no,
1: possible?
2: No, I realized that. Yeah, you're absolutely right. You know, and they did. You know, they have. Because she was, you know, the person I was talking to, because she was going to take me in there, she said, a lot. You know, when they get in the control room, when it's firing up, they just disappear. And they're never to be seen again, because although it opens a portal, it's a portal. So it's got no coordinates. Where you go in the other end, you have no idea, you know. And then how do you get back, you know, so... But the Stargate is different, and Stargate technology, I think, is brilliant. And what they do is they develop the same type of system, except at the front end, they've got basically a system of coordinates. So, and every Stargate has a coordinate. So, like, for example, if you want to go to your ground, you know, say I wanted to go back to England tonight, so I'd find out my father, put his coordinates in, and literally to walk through it, and you walk straight into his room. So, and they have that technology. I haven't seen one of those gates, but I've actually seen a agent who was in a meeting with me. He said, I'm going to demonstrate something to you. And he had a briefcase. He had a vase over here, and it just switched over there just immediately. So he said,
1: that's not a very far Stargate. That's not like going to other galaxies. He just went across the room. No.
2: Exactly, but it was just a demonstration.
1: Starter kit.
2: Well,
1: Stargate.
2: Well, they have this technology. Imagine that. You know, you can travel off planet, you can travel dimensions, you can travel in different countries.
1: Different times? You
2: know. Oh, yeah. Can you just... I don't know, actually. I haven't thought of that. Maybe. You know, maybe if you're actually going into dimensions, because interdimensional, of course, you know, in a different time, say, maybe same space, different time, or different time, or maybe different time, different space. I think, yes, you know.
1: I find myself fascinated by the world of social media and the algorithm that feeds what we look at. Many of the guests that we've had on this very show, I have found through Instagram. And just maybe an hour before you came on, I was looking through my Instagram and a Stargate thing pulled up, and they said that Saddam Hussein was extremely well aware of where the Stargates were in Iraq. In fact, he had a tunnel built from the palace right to the opening of a Stargate. Had you heard that?
2: Oh, yeah, he has, yeah. Well, actually, the Iran one is the main one. The Iraq one... I can't remember which way it went, but one is a booster of the other, you know. And, yeah, that's why it's really important. They didn't want him messing about with it. Because, he can bring technology from other areas if it's allowed. The thing is about it is interesting in the Earth is that the Galactic Federation will not allow us to travel off planet unless we get peace, and that's going to take a while.
1: Is that why we haven't? So, okay, so either we haven't gone anywhere, or we've been going to vastly different galaxies for a long time. So is there a secret space program that we're running that lets us go everywhere, or we just haven't gone anywhere yet because the beings are blocking it?
2: No, I think they've got an alliance with a secret space program, in quotes, because that doesn't depend on having peace on the planet. That's just going, I mean, they go to Mars. I mean, I don't know why, you know, people are having rockets and things, because in New York or different places, they've got jump sites, and you just go in literally in a lift and bang, you on Mars.
1: What?
2: It's a Stargate. Yeah.
1: We have that? That's around?
2: Oh, yeah. Yeah, yeah. I know people have been there. Yeah.
1: You're really messing with my head tonight, Christopher. I'm telling you. I'm learning a lot here. Well, let's talk a little bit more about that when we come back. Let's take a quick break, and we'll come right back with Christopher Macklin on Coast to Coast AM.
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1: Welcome back to Coast AM. I'm your host, Rich Barra. Our guest, Christopher Macklin. We're talking about Stargates. We're talking about Antarctica. We're talking about aliens. We're talking about remote viewing. And you'd mentioned that you remote view a lot. Can you give me a starter's guide of how I could remote view something that I target? How do you do that?
2: Well, you kind of have to get your vibration up. And there's a few ways. You can actually, if you can either do it by... basically, being able to get your soul out of your body, it takes some work, you know, it takes some practice. But, you know, what happens is if you can meditate, get your soul leaves your body on an umbilical cord and can go anywhere, look at things, then come back. Now, the way I remote view, it's different. It's in my mind, connected to the because of that being. So I can see, like inside people's bodies, but it's almost like a picture, you know, like a video in your mind, and you can see it, you know. So there's a couple of ways to do it.
1: Do you get blips?
2: No, like you don't get blips.
1: Okay, so I was thinking about this. So we've had, again, I'm sort of a healthy skeptic. I have lots of questions. I don't really come in with a, well, that can't be true. I'm just skeptical. And we've had, you know, psychics on before, and I will do a thing where I go to break and I'll try to vibe out where they're at right in the moment, and I feel like I can see things, but like there's nothing specific. Like I feel like I can see that they don't have a lot of food in their fridge, just a couple of yogurts. So I feel like, you know, they're sitting next to a desk that is this old secretary desk that you lift up and, you know, people would keep bills in. Like I feel like I can see things like that. And when I bring them up on the show, the guests will generally say, yes, that's correct. But I also think it's kind of BS, because I'm just saying the first thing that popped into my mind. So how do you know what to dismiss and what is, you know, what has got some tangibility to it?
2: Well, I think you have to practice, you know, it's practice. It doesn't happen overnight, but you practice. And for example, you know, if you go into the room and get someone to put like a, you know, a crystal or something and say, okay, where's the crystal? You know, they put it somewhere where you don't know, where's the crystal? And then, you know, you remote view and, you know, you look at, oh, it's on the bed or it's over there. But, you know, it takes a bit to do it. It took me some time to really understand it. But when it does, you know, it's amazing, because I can actually look inside people's bodies and see, you know, things going on and things like that. So, and it helps me with the healing, because, you know, you need to know what's going on, what's happening in the heart. Oh, there's some nano in the heart, or there's something else going on. And then, you know, you can start fixing it. So it's kind of a necessary instrument, you know, for my work, for sure.
1: If you can see something in your body, let's say it's a, you know, a blockage in the heart, do you also have the power to heal it?
2: Oh yeah, I do it every day. I'll give you a little example. I had a little girl, she was 12, and she had open heart surgery. The ejection fraction, the pumping fraction was like, I don't know, 18. And I worked on her for a while, and 18 is really bad, you know, it's like end stage heart failure. I worked on her for about 4 to 6 months, you know, building the heart muscle, building the heart. She went back to the cardiologist and it had gone up to 45, which is near normal. And they're going, wow, how did this work? Because it doesn't happen. So yeah, you know, we have the ability to, improve everything. You fix anything. It's, you know, I work with the Mikils that being, so they go into the body and they do stuff, and, you know, you remote view and making sure they're doing the right things. It's just, you know, it's a technique, you know?
1: It's hard to tell from talking to you, based on what you know. Are you optimistic about our future? Okay, let me ask you this. If I'm talking to you a year from now, what headline do you think will be happening that we would be surprised by today, that you and I might be talking about next year?
2: Well, I've got a feeling. I mean, things are really bad now. Like I say, I mean, people are, I work on 2,000 people a week, and they're all struggling, like, oh my God, what's going to happen? Is it worth it? I believe that we're at the precipice of something big, and I don't just think it's not just like, oh, press the EBS. Don't forget, you know, I mean, apart from this administration, most administrations in the past have been connected to this Antarctic, you know, malevolent system, and they're just after, you know, making people sick and, you know, basically making them discombobulated, sending frequency after them, you know, that make you ill, you know, all these GMO foods, you name it, they've done it. And I think...
1: And that comes from Antarctica, all that?
2: No, the influence does, yeah. You know,
1: the
2: like,
1: influence of the GMO foods, the making people sick.
2: Well, GMO foods, if you eat them, what happens is it's got agrobacterium in it, and it damages the DNA over a period of time. So if you got stealth pathogens or pathogens, stealth pathogens effectively, they will, which is like Lyme, HIV/AIDS, Agent Orange, they'll replicate in the body because it damages the DNA. DNA and immune system is all connected, so that becomes a problem. So it gives people illness. You know, in what's the agenda of them? Well, you know, it's GMOs, it's money, mind control. They want to try and mess with your mind, so, you know, it gets discombobulated and your neurons aren't firing. I mean, look at all the scrolling nowadays. It's really bad for your brain. That's why
1: I'm
2: scrolling. Yeah, yeah. And then they're destroying families. There's a new thing out called, it's called cancel culture, where, you know, literally kids are just disappearing and say, I don't want to speak to you again, to the parents. So what's this about? You know, during the pandemic, you know, you got people vax versus no vax, mask versus no mask, and then you got LGBTQ, all sorts of different agendas have come in to try and separate people. And it's so sad because everyone gets so angry. And, child abuse, paedophilia, war, you know, so many things. And this is all set up by the reptilians to create anger, to create discord, to create wars. So, and they feed off the loose, you know.
1: Well, I mean, to me, that's just downright evil. That is demon stuff. That what you talk about is that. So what do we have to combat that? Because it seems like this is an enemy that thrives on the slow takeover. Yeah. Where, you know, it might even take a couple of generations to get total control, but it seems like a very patient, let's introduce this. And it just is so interesting to me that the age of social media, you know, things like illnesses that are super flus, super, you know, COVID, all that stuff, the internet becoming popular, AI becoming popular, all happening at the same time, disclosure happening right now. Well, to an extent anyway. Why is it all happening now? What are we really building to?
2: I think we're building to a precipice where something's got to change. And I think what's happened is over the time, the negative people, the cabal, as I call them, whatever you want, Illuminati, it doesn't matter. I think they've been manufacturing this and it's getting worse and worse. But I think it's a precipice where, you know, we can get it back. I mean, there's an alliance, you know, Agenda, Space Force Agenda 47. And the goal of them is to dismantle a planetary grid system. You know, it's basically a prison grid. So their job is, because people think, oh, what's Space Force doing? You know, and the grid is basically described as like sustaining a global illusion system. I mean, if people realized what was happening and woke up, then they'd go against it. But the problem is the way it's been subtly introduced, you know, people just accept things. I mean, the disruption that would collapse the illusion worldwide. And so suddenly, like, for example, you know, the firmament above the planet, that's breaking down now. So that's kept us enslaved. So we're basically like in the Hunger Games in this, what we think is the world. I mean, the planet's much bigger, but, so yeah.
1: You're saying the firmament that doesn't allow us to leave the planet is starting to break down?
2: Yeah. Yeah, it's starting to break down, and what's happening, the reason why President Trump wants Greenland is because in our hemisphere, what he's going to do is create the Golden Dome at 432 hertz, so it'll create a barrier around us. Why do you need a barrier?

0: outnumbered by off-planet beings or off-planet hybrids, I think the world would freak out at that. That does seem like a fairly large claim and a pretty, and especially if there's an agreement to do so, and there's been an agreement to do so for however many years. That's pretty wild.
1: Oh, yeah. I mean, the gray reticular, the ones, they were actually taken off the planet. I think it was 2017. And, the problem is, you know, when you come on this planet, it's very important to realize. People say, well, why do reptilians attach you? I've seen them. I take them off every day, every other day. You can get reptilians, but they're in dimension. They're not here. So they're energetic. So they attach to your body like the Anunnaki, you know, draconian sit to the abdomen, hang on the shoulders and necks. They're tied, tapping the lower back, send you negative thoughts. And, you know, it's like depression. I have a load of psychiatrists who I talk to and get them to learn how to get rid of these things, because that's a big element missing of the training, you know. But you know, what's the difference between education violation? Well, when you come here, before you come here, you know what, like, there's beings, they're going to attach you. So you have to learn. It's like an education place. It's an extreme education planet, but it's an education. So you have to learn how to remove them. What happens if, you know, somebody arrives and signs a contract with your government saying, hey, you can actually, you can steal body parts of our people and abduct them if you give us the technology, and that's what's happened in the past. Now, that's changed because, you know, new administration, what they're doing is they're actually taking all this stuff out, you know, and removing it. But the greys were taken out in 2017 by the Galactic Federation because, you know, it's not a, if you sign a contract with the government to steal people's body parts, that's a violation. It's not an education.
0: Yeah, if the Galactic Federation is allowing that, I think we need to vote them out. Now, let's say I handed you the keys, Christopher, to every classified file in the world, every intelligence report, every Vatican archive, every Antarctica expedition log, every military document. You can open only one file. Which one do you choose and why?
1: That's what I think. I'd probably choose the Vatican because that's the base of the Luciferian, agenda. So yeah, I'd probably choose the Vatican.
0: Interesting. We've got lots of secrets to open up here. Okay, so Christopher, all of his stuff, Christopher Macklin, all of his information is linked up at Coast to Coast AM. But next, when we come back, I want to open up the phones to people that have questions for you. We've covered a lot of ground. Antarctica, benevolent beings, malevolent beings, stargates, sightings, remote viewing. And I want to talk about how you want to build a pyramid, too, for healing. We'll get into that, but your calls next with Christopher Macklin when we come back on Coast to Coast AM.

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4: State Department alert. Roxanne Evans, Fox News. The State Department warning Americans after Iran's deadly escalation of the war. The warning coming after Iran launched attacks on a U.S. base in Jordan Friday, killing two U.S. service members, injuring four, and causing one to go missing. The U.S. is warning Americans worldwide, and especially in the Middle East, to exercise increased caution. And the war between the U.S. and Iran entering a dangerous new phase. The U.S. launching an eighth straight night of attacks against Iran. Fox's Chanley Painter with more.
5: U.S. CENTCOM says it's to swiftly punish the Revolutionary Guard for killing two service members in missile and drone strikes in Jordan Friday. Another U.S. soldier remains missing. These mark the first American military deaths since March. Four others were evacuated to hospitals but have since been released. The escalation in U.S. action is in response to continued Iranian attacks on ships in the Strait of Hormuz. Iran has been striking back by targeting Jordan, Iraq, and Arab Gulf states. Tehran also now claims it's suspending last month's ceasefire agreement with Washington. In a statement, Iran's supreme leader mocked President Trump's signature as, quote, worthless.
4: Well, four other U.S. troops were wounded in those Iranian strikes in Jordan. And President Trump responding to the deaths of those U.S. service members.
6: President Trump is here in New Jersey this weekend at his Bedminster Golf Club. And following the news, this breaking news of these two U.S. service members who have been killed in action in Jordan. News Nation now reporting that President Trump has responded to them, giving them this statement, quote, it is a very sad thing. And also, we hate to see it happen. It is in service to our country. U.S. Central Command also says that one other service member is missing in action and that four other service members were evacuated.
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7: Scattered strong to severe thunderstorms possible this evening, then partly cloudy overnight with a low temperature falling back into the middle and upper 60s. I'm meteorologist Nick Dunn for WHIO.
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1: Well, if you've been around for the full show, I thank you. If you just joined us, you picked a great time to come aboard. It's our final hour on a Friday night. That means we are in open lines. No guests, no script, just you, your stories, your questions, your experience, your thoughts. Now, we've heard some fascinating calls tonight, and the phone lines are rolling, so let's go back to where we left off. We were talking to Steve in Memphis, Tennessee, and he was about ready to make a huge point. I am so sorry we had to go to commercials, but we're going right back to you, Steve. Welcome back to Coast AM.
2: Thank you, Rich, for holding me. First of all, if I may, going back to the Germans, supposedly there are oases in Antarctica where the Nazis are living. And if you believe writers like Steve Quayle, he says that the Germans, the Nazis, have a underground city on Mars. So I just wanted to throw that out as well. But anyway, we want to demonize everything and everyone or every being that doesn't look like us, doesn't believe like us, or they have what we want. There are good people and there are bad people. And so it stands to reason that they're just the same on all these other planets throughout the universe. And there are trillions and trillions of planets, probably to infinity. Why wouldn't there be good ones and bad ones out there? And for us to demonize them all and say that, oh, they're all demons and they're all Satan and whatever else we come with, what we want to throw at them, that's very narcissistic on our part. For us to think that we're the only ones in the entire universe, and then for everything else to be evil, but we're the only good ones. That's just doesn't make sense. It's not logical. There's no logic behind any of it. And also, everybody wants to talk about Jesus, and I'm a Christian, but I want to throw something out. God is omniscient. God is omnipotent. So why couldn't Jesus be on all these trillions of planets either at one time or at different times?
1: Mm. Well, I mean, if time isn't linear, I don't suppose that would matter. And right. If our understanding of how time and space works as far as proximity to other worlds and other planets, then, you know, we could be a bunch of dimensions all with Jesus on it in different planets, you know? Yeah, you make a good point. Or anybody exactly. else, for that matter.
2: And it's for, he doesn't even have to appear at the same time. He appears when they are ready to hear him, as he appeared when we were ready to hear him. So why does everybody get upset and say only Jesus could come to us? Why can't he come to everyone else, every other being out there? And I would have to say that all these beings, these intelligent beings, would have to tell and have told people that, yes, there is a God and they believe in God. So whether they call God what we call God, it doesn't matter. They believe in the one creator, the one true God, the creator of all life, all things. So I think it's just narcissistic for us to say that we're the only ones and we're the only ones.
1: Well, we're always at the center of our own story, aren't we?
2: Yes, we are. And also, if I may, something else that people want to talk about the Bible. There's Jesus, but there's also the other sons of God. Because if you read in Genesis says that the sons of God, plural, came to earth and showed man things like the agriculture, primitive technology, but to them was absolutely modern, showed us how to do things. So who's to say the sons of God aren't elsewhere in the universe? This idea that the devil, if you read the original Bible, if you research it as I have, and I'm not a religious scholar by any means, but I drove a truck for almost 30 years before I lost my vision, and I would read everything. And
1: you said the original Bible. Where were you going with that?
2: Well, the King James Bible has 66 verses, books in it. The Catholic Bible has 73. The Orthodox has 75. And the Ethiopian, which is also Orthodox, has 81. So what did they take out that they don't want us to see? But also, the original Bible does not say anything about the devil. It's, the devil comes from two words, do evil. And they were combined to be one. It does not say anything about Satan. Satan means Satan. It is a Jewish word for something terrible that happens to the Jews. So that is something else that does talk about Lucifer. But Satan and the devil are 1,000% the creation of the one Catholic Church, but also of Hollywood. The Bible, the original Bible, says nothing about hell. It talks about purgatory. You either go to heaven or you go to purgatory, and purgatory is only a 7-year period. Hell is a creation of the Catholic Church and the Orthodox Church. So those are things I wanted to throw out. But
1: look at that. A religion trying to keep people in line and a reptile off-planet bunch of people trying to control the Earth. There's a lot working against us. Thank you for your call. Let's take a quick break. More of your calls when we come back on Coast to Coast AM.
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1: Welcome back to Coast AM. I'm your host, Rich Barra. This is Open Lines on a Friday night or Saturday morning, I guess, depending on, oh, well, you know what? Pretty much Saturday everywhere right now, at least on the from the West Coast, maybe not in Hawaii, but everywhere else. Let's go to Joe. You've been hanging on for a while in Monterey, California. Hey, Joe, welcome to Coast AM.
7: Thank you, Rich, for taking my call. You asked a question to your previous guest. Do the ETs believe in God? The answer is simple. Yes, they do. I'm a contactee, and I've had a lot of experiences with communicating. My friends channel, I used to channel, we used to do a lot of work with them. We still do on occasion have to call on them for help. Yes, there is a war going on, and there is something I do in between life travel healing work, which means my clients go back to their past lives and they do the healing work, the resolving the karma. Those lifetimes are still going on. So nothing dies or stops or ends. As far as 5D, that expression is a is an ET expression. It really means five density, the fifth density, and that's not very high. The word density is more appropriate other than dimension, because it describes what happens to matter when it comes crystallized. It goes down and lower in vibration, so it's a density. Also, there are beings or people, I call them people, that incarnate from other worlds, other planets, and they're here on Earth. Angels reincarnate? No, they really do reincarnate. Even archangels. I met one archangel. I had a conversation, long conversations with them. Also, there are people that are in like a transition between a human body to a an ET body. I don't know what the process is. I do know that it is an exchange of energy and that the body responds to consciousness. So they were in transition. It's very strange. And yes, did I meet some negative ETs? Well, an alien, a friend that I used to work with, I still do, he said that you can't say that they're evil, although yes, when they harm us, then they're considered demonic. Not necessarily a demon, but it is what they do that defines them. It's like saying, well, is a lion, evil or bad? No, a lion is being a lion. Mm. Now, with ET, it is a political decision whether or not how they conduct business here. And if they are conducting business with the human race, then they're breaking a spiritual law, and there is a spiritual law called non-interference. Then they are considered a criminal. And as we know, if we have criminals here, there are criminals there as well. And we consider them, well, bad people or demonic.
1: Well, did you hear Chris Chris Macklin?
7: Help you in a bit.
1: Go ahead. Sorry, go ahead.
7: Oh, did you hear what I said?
1: No, I think I cut you off. Please continue.
7: Oh yeah. You think you cut me off?
1: Yeah, I think I was talking while you were talking. I apologize. You were finishing up with something.
7: Oh, you want me to repeat myself?
1: Yes, please.
7: Okay.
1: Just the last part.
7: Yes, you asked the question whether or not extraterrestrials believe in God. Yes, they do. I and friends have worked with them. I still do. They're positive ET groups.
1: We got all that. Fine. I was like, right when you finished, you were starting to say something. I heard most of what you said. Just the last sentence I didn't get.
7: Oh, okay. Well, what was the last thing you heard that you might want me to repeat? Or
1: well,
7: do you want me to continue with something else?
1: I think what I was trying to ask you is what Christopher was talking about is that some ETs have been kicked off the planet. The Greys that we talk about, he said, were kicked off the planet around 2017 because they were doing things that were nefarious. Do you get a sense that that's true?
7: Okay. Now, the Greys are still active with the human race, whether they're physical or non-physical. Non-physical, they control what we call the soul trap or reincarnation. When people die, they go someplace and they are captured and they come back here. It's like a recycling thing. It's a trap, and the Greys are involved with that. I also caught Greys behind a religion or a cult that I used to be a member of. Well, I got out of that, of course. But I saw them in the dream state because we can dream travel and get a lot of information that way as well. But they're still very active. And yes, when I was painting and doing a painting, they visited and they were watching me paint. And that's a very creepy feeling.
1: Well, it sounds like it. All right. Well, thank you, Joe, for your call. I appreciate you so much. Let's go to Gary in Billings, Montana. Up against a break, but let's try to get it in. Gary.
8: Yes, thanks for taking my call. I was curious if the aliens or even our government are tapping into 5G technologies to influence us or control us. And also, if I may, an add-on, have you ever heard of the little people? And I'm not talking midgets.
1: The little people, no. Tell me about that.
8: Oh, okay. Well, they're supposedly hang around the foothills of some mountains around here. And, yeah, they're kind of aggressive, and they like to mooch cigarettes.
1: Huh. Well, that's why they're small. The cigarettes stunted their growth. Got to stay away from coffee and cigarettes when you're young. You don't get to grow as much. 5G, though, there is definitely something to that. I think it's really interesting to me. I feel like the internet has opened up so many avenues of truth. Now, sure, it's led us down a lot of wrong paths, too. But whatever is happening, you have to acknowledge that people are a lot weirder than they used to be. I feel like people, if you work in retail or I talk to friends that are like dental assistants, people came back from COVID just strange. And I don't know if that was from COVID or if that's all the new 5G or just the internet making you a little more soulless than you used to be. But it is definitely something that normal people who are still normal, I'm throwing up big air quotes there, are noticing that people have come back different than they used to be, at least here in America. I don't know what it's like in Europe or anywhere else, but it seems like people are stranger. Do you pick up on that at all?
8: Yeah. In fact, even my daughter has, she works in a drugstore chain out in the Seattle area. And she said she's more... sometimes feels like she's more consoling people that they're tweaking out, you know. And
1: Well, that's another thing. There's a lot of drugs out there now too. But I don't know. It does seem like I know these are all just personal examples, but it does seem like large groups of people. When you watch things on the news, you're like, what is wrong with those people? It seems like we're saying that a lot more. Everything from people losing their their minds on airplanes for no reason to, you know, when you see, I just saw a big fight in an In-N-Out Burger in Tempe going across, Tempe, Arizona, going across the internet. Like, why are so many people being moved to such extremes where it doesn't make sense to the rest of us? Could it be the 5G? It could be.
8: Oh, pardon me.
1: No, please go. Please continue.
8: Oh, I gotta wonder, yeah, if it's something of a mental change as far as an escalation in something that affects brain waves or something. But
1: or what we just heard, what Christopher said, it's a lot of the food that is processed too alters the DNA over time.
8: Yeah, and I was curious, if I may add, what was Christopher's comments on Antarctica that might have been most disturbing to you?
1: Well, I think that there's a temple for Lucifer in Antarctica was pretty disturbing. Doesn't sound great. I'm not for it. I'm really not. Okay, so we have a half an hour left, you and I. So please call. Whatever you're thinking about, whatever you're feeling. Went through a lot tonight, but whatever you want to talk about, I'm all ears. It's Coast to Coast AM. We'll be right back.

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2: News, I'm Deborah Valentine. An Iranian drone and missile attack on a base in Jordan leaves two U.S. troops dead, one missing, and four hurt. Fox's Chanley Painter says CENTCOM vows to swiftly punish Iran for the deaths.
3: The escalation in U.S. action is in response to continued Iranian attacks on ships in the Strait of Hormuz. Iran has been striking back by targeting Jordan, Iraq, and Arab Gulf states.
2: The State Department is warning Americans, especially those in the Middle East, to exercise increased caution. Fox Weather's Haley Meyer says forecasters are tracking a storm system forming in the Gulf off the coast of Tampa.
4: This is dubbed as Invest 91L, given a medium chance of development within the next few days. Best window would be on Tuesday for this to become a tropical depression or a tropical storm.
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5: Scattered strong to severe thunderstorms possible this evening, then partly cloudy overnight with a low temperature falling back into the middle and upper 60s. I'm meteorologist Nick Dunn for WHIO.
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1: We were talking about Earth as a vacation destination for other planets. What about this one? Earth, if they keep coming back, we must be doing something right. Book your vacation to Earth today. Follow that. And it looks like Tom's got one east of the Rockies in North Carolina. Hey, Tom, welcome to Coast. What's your slogan for Earth?
2: Hey, back in the 60s, when I was many years ago, I used to see a commercial on TV for General Motors, and it showed this family on vacation going down the road, going on a trip, and it was kind of a little jingle. It said, "See the USA in a Chevrolet."
1: Oh, that's right. I remember that one.
2: Yeah, it was kind of a jingle. They actually sung it, but that was back in about 65 or something. That's all I want to tell you, but I said, that's pretty good. It just come to me in my mind.
1: We'll be like, see the Earth in your little round orb.
2: Yeah,
1: your cigar-shaped orb that defies all laws of gravity. Thank you, Tom. It's nice to hear from you. Thanks for checking in. Let's go to the first-time caller line, Adam in Riverside, California. Been waiting a long time to chat us up. Welcome to Coast AM.
3: Oh, hello?
1: Hey there.
3: Oh, okay. Sorry, I thought I had it on mute. I have a lot of things to talk about, but the caller you had earlier tonight when you had your guest in, he was mentioning that he heard a lawnmower going, and then he went outside and he seen something in a tree. And then he went around the side of the house, and then he seen a white van.
1: Yes.
3: Yeah, I had some things happen like that, pretty much exactly like that. I still have the picture on my phone of the white van on the back side of the house. And I think, I know that the sounds are doing something. The sound, like the lawnmower sound he heard, like I would hear lawnmowers or like leaf blowers going for like all hours of the day. And then also I live near March Air Force Base, and there would be a lot of planes going overhead. But I just noticed that, like, when it's like these strong vibrational noises. Like, I think that's how they are, like, communicating or sending signals to whatever, whatever they're doing, if they're, like, watching you or, it's hard to say.
1: It's
3: but,
1: okay.
3: I know, like, I was experiencing a lot of things that were just basically, like, impossible, you know, things moving on their own, different things going on with me physically, and the sounds were always a part of it. And like even now, like I still have these like with vibrational noises. Like, for instance, I was at a stoplight the other day, and a motorcycle drove by with a loud exhaust, and I wasn't chewing anything. I wasn't talking. I was just like sitting there, and then I bit my cheek, like, for, you know, no reason. But like, I've noticed, like, I will have these small little like muscle spasms, like when these vibrational noises, and it's like I can't tell which one, because like some are just normal, and then some are like, I think there's like some kind of, you know how, you know, and this, like, makes sense. Like, everything that I've been learning about, like, this all seems very impossible. But, yeah, like, certain things keep, like, popping up on my YouTube feed and about quantum particles and quantum physics and stuff like that. And, like, with string theory, like, they literally think it's all strings, you know, vibrating strings. So it makes sense to me that, you know, these vibrational noises would be a way of things communicating or sending signals or whatever.
1: And do you feel like somebody else in that same house or apartment might not even hear it at all?
3: Well, yeah, that's the thing. Like, I would bring it up and, like, my mom or my brother got tired of, you know, I'm like, you hear that? Like, you hear the plane going overhead right now? And then they're like, yeah, I hear it. Like, you know, it's fine. It's normal, you know, but, so I was in the Air Force for 6 years. And then after the Air Force, I worked as a contractor with, the drone program, working for different government agencies, and deploying overseas and all that stuff. So, like, I worked with airplanes, like, pretty much my whole life, you know, and, like,
1: they vibrate different than what you were hearing, I bet.
3: Uh-huh.
1: They vibrate different than what you were hearing.
3: Yeah, no, for sure. Like, I would see an airplane go overhead and, like, the engine sound didn't match up with what type of aircraft it was supposed to be. So, you know, I just noticed, like, some of the airplanes, they just were wrong. They're, like, at the wrong altitude. They're for, like, knowing what the airports are around me. And then, like, I would film, like, so I got in this thing, I would just film, like, every single aircraft that I would see going overhead, you know? And some of them, I don't think, you know, I don't think they're airplanes. I think that they're some other type of craft.
1: Still might be ours. Still might be tech that, like, cloaking technology, which, you know,
3: yeah,
1: if I'm
3: that's basically what it seemed like.
1: If I'm in the military, that's the thing I want to develop more than anything, to make something look like something else. And I'm sure you could bounce holograms off cloud particles and make them look like whatever you want. I mean, you've even seen that with drones at night. In fact, I just got a note from somebody on my DMs that was saying that their parents or grandparents are in their 90s. One of them worked at Roswell, and they felt like there was some drone technology that they were working on in 1947. Then that might have been what people were seeing, among other things up there. So
3: wow, yeah, right. I think I don't know. I think they're drones. I don't, and maybe there are drones. But I mean, for what the drones I was working on, which was pretty state of the art at the time, you know, at least for white world stuff. Like, I worked on some black world stuff too, that you know is you know, beyond what the rest of the world knows about, but nothing as sophisticated.
1: What does black world mean? What does that mean?
3: Black world, I did weapons systems, so mostly that's what I was affiliated with when I would do any black world stuff. It would just be usually testing and validating a new weapon system.
1: Well, now, like, you make a case that you're sort of a target for other intelligence. If you have black world weapons pedigree,
3: yeah,
1: you might have been seeked out by anybody, a foreign government.
3: Well, have you heard about the Havana syndrome?
1: What is that?
3: The Havana syndrome is you know, they didn't know what it was. If it's like ultra low vibrational things or microwaves. I think the last program I seen on, it's like, I think 48 hours. One of those news things are following the story, but basically it's like people who are associated with, the CIA or the FBI who are, like, looking into certain countries. And it started in Havana. So they nicknamed it the Havana syndrome, but it's happened all over, you know, at different places. And, basically they say there's like this, technology, which I don't doubt, but they can use it from, you know, a car, or, you know, maybe even handheld or on a cart or something. But they basically set up outside these you know, FBI agents' houses, and they blast this stuff that you can't, you know, nobody else know. Like, it's only who it's targeted on, like, who it's concentrated on is affected by it. And, like, they've had, like, eardrums blown out. People just feel like this wave of I don't know, intense pain. And
1: well, I mean, maybe that's what the white van had in it. Maybe you were targeted, and that's what the lawnmower in the sky.
3: That's what I was thinking then, because I was feeling, like I said, all these different physical feelings. I would go to the doctor. I would go to the VA emergency room, and they're like, "Well, you know, what do you feel?" And I go, "I don't know." I go, "I feel like I'm being microwaved." You know, I feel like I don't even. Hey, like, how do you even describe that? You know. But I just know that it was painful, and like I felt like it was coming from somewhere. That's why you know, I walked around and I found that van, and then other times it just seemed like it was just set up perfectly for them to have access to. Like I fell asleep on the couch in the front room, right in front of the window of the front room, and when I woke up, I felt like I was vibrating, and like I asked my mom, you know what. Put your arm, your hand on my arm or whatever. Do I feel like I'm vibrating to you? And she's like, no. She wasn't able to, you know, perceive it or pick it up. But I know that's how I felt. And then I go look out the front window, and there's a van exactly at the neighbor's house across the street. You know, that's not usually there.
1: Well, we might have uncovered yet something else on Coast to Coast tonight. Hey, thanks a bunch for your call, and hope you feel good and do well there. I appreciate the call. One more final round of open lines when we come back on Coast to Coast AM.
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1: Welcome back to Coast AM. I'm your host, Rich Barra. This is Open Lines. Let's say hello to Ruthie in Maryland. Hey, Ruth.
6: Thank you so much for taking my call. And that caller earlier was right. You do have a lot of charisma. And before I tell my story here, I would like to... I have a message for Audrey, your daughter. Is that right,
1: yeah.
6: Audrey?
1: Yeah.
6: Yeah, I would like to tell Audrey, I'm sure she's listening, that you are very, very blessed to be able to work with your father, because I only wish that I could have worked with my father. He was much too old, and I was much too young. He was 60 years old when I was born.
1: Oh, wow.
6: And he used to buy and sell used books. Now, I did help him out a lot when I was in elementary school, but by the time I got a little older, you know. But so, Audrey, you're very blessed to be able to work with your father. And anyway, Rich, the last time I was talking to you about the creepy talking dolls, now I'm going to talk to you about... Yeah, I found some holy dolls.
1: Okay, so there's creepy talking dolls, and now some that are are blessed by the goodness of the Lord, which I'd rather hear about those.
6: Yes, I couldn't believe it. In fact, I was so fascinated by him that I bought all of them. I bought five of them for myself, and then I bought four others to give away. And they're the Holy Family, Mary, Jesus, and Joseph. And I have one Jesus that's a talking one. And so I would like to just say, he would like to talk to you so you can tell
1: her. Oh, you have it near you?
6: Yes, and I turned the fans off and everything, so you'll be able
1: to. Is it like a pull the string and the
6: no,
1: Jesus?
6: No, it's not a pull the string. You push the stomach. It's a soft. Okay. He's not hard. He's a soft doll. The other dolls are just a rag dolls. They don't talk, but you just push the stomach. He says like two Bible verses, and then he says a little phrase. I'm going to play that, so you know I'm not playing it from a computer Bible or talking Bible.
1: Sure.
6: And it's funny, I just mailed one yesterday to California, and I was thinking, oh gosh, I wonder if somebody grabs it, because I put it in an envelope. If it starts talking along the way, that'd be kind of funny, wouldn't it?
1: Well, I mean, if it's a message from above, I think that's probably a good thing.
6: Okay, so here, he's going to tell you something. I'm going to put it right up against him, so the phone, I don't have it on speaker. Here you go.
7: I am Jesus. I am the Son of God. I want to tell you a very special story about a day that I spent sitting on the side of a mountain, teaching and helping many people. There were so many people there that day with me. And when it started to get late, I knew that the people must be hungry. I wanted to feed everyone, but I didn't have any money. There was a young boy nearby with five loaves of bread and two fish. It wasn't enough food to feed so many people, but I took the bread and fish and I said a blessing over. Then I handed out the food to all of the people. Everybody ate and ate, and there was plenty of food to go around. But even after everyone ate so much, we still had enough food left over to fill 12 baskets. When all the people saw this miracle, they were very excited. But they did not know I was the Son of God, or that I was sent to save them.
6: What'd you think?
1: I feel like your Jesus sounds a little like David Hasselhoff. Did you hear that?
6: I don't. I haven't seen him in so long, so I don't. I haven't known the TV in years. So,
1: well, trust me, that's what he sounds like. Well, that was very nice. Yeah, keep those dolls. I've never heard such a thing, but if people listening driving around, you pop into a Buc-ee's and you see one of those, I would pick one of those up for the house. That sounds pretty cool. Good talking to you, Ruthie. Thank you for the kind words. I appreciate you so much. East of the Rockies, Andy in Missouri. Welcome to Coast AM.
8: Good morning. It's actually Saturday morning here.
1: Yes, it is.
8: I get up early, and so I catch the last party y'all sometimes. And this morning has just been fantastic. Everybody's had so many different things. But the one thing, everybody thinks it's one thing or another. And like with Bigfoot, I think that Bigfoot is an actual animal, like, from humans. I think it's got human DNA. But I think that the extraterrestrials have actually used them and duplicated them to do other things. And I think extraterrestrials have done it with other species here on Earth. It ain't just Bigfoot. Which here where I'm at in Missouri is so funny. When I moved here, going down this one highway, it's 135. There's a Bigfoot there, which was like 20 years ago. But then I noticed it disappeared. It's like a metal big thing. And it'll show up there once in a while. But I've been noticing when it moves from one place to another, it's not always the same one, because sometimes they're bigger or they're smaller. And this one I saw the other day, which is close to where the original used to be, but it's a few miles away at somebody else's property. And it's got like little spots in it that the sun can shine through, so it looks more like it's walking. So they're all a little bit different, but, you know, it's really funny. But the reason why I called is because a few years ago, some old lady was telling me about this little guy.

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1: But that's beside the point why I'm up. But this little guy, when I first seen him, he was on the side of the tree about 20 feet up, and it was looked like a knot in the tree, but when I got up to it, it looked like a raccoon pelt that was sticking out. And I was like, well, I was busy trying to develop my property. I only got time for what's going on. And later on, I looked, well, that spot was gone in the tree. Well, then a few days ago, it was early in the morning, right before the sun came up, I walked outside for something, and I seen something scurry, and it was in the light enough where the legs looked like a human leg, and when it seen that I saw it, it stopped, and it, like, curled itself up underneath. It looked like a raccoon fur, and it sort of just freaked me out. I just went in the house and turned all the lights on.
2: Yeah, that's the move right there.
1: But there's a lot of strange things. I did ask for a remote viewer a few weeks back, or maybe a few months now. It's been a while. And I was wondering if anybody has ever been able to remote view anything on this property. Because ever since I've moved here, there's just been crazy stuff. I was with a Navy SEAL when I first moved here. And while we've gotten upstairs, it's like a loft that the bedroom is. I was downstairs, and I saw a bunch of lights twinkling outside. And they were really bright, bright coming in. And so I yelled for Rick to come down. And when he did, then everything disappeared, and I never had that problem again. And he never saw the lights. Whoa. But it was like flashlights, but it was like it'd be at the bottom of the tree, and then it'd be 60 feet away at the top of the tree, and then there were just a whole bunch of them. And
2: I think
1: it
2: you need to move. If you've got Bigfoot, little people, in strange lights, that part of the Lake of the Ozarks is not for you. Thank you for listening. Back again tomorrow night. I will be your host again for Coast to Coast AM, and we're going to talk about the Salem witch trials. In fact, we even have somebody who's directly related to the witches. Gonna be awesome. So that'll be tomorrow night. Thanks for listening. Appreciate you. Be good to each other. This has been Coast to Coast AM.

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2: Retaliation. I'm Deborah Valentine, Fox News. U.S. Central Command is vowing swift reaction after an Iranian missile and drone attack on a base in Jordan killed two U.S. troops. Fox's Chanley Painter.
3: U.S. CENTCOM says it's to swiftly punish the Revolutionary Guard for killing two service members in missile and drone strikes in Jordan Friday. Another U.S. soldier remains missing. These mark the first American military deaths since March. Four others were evacuated to hospitals but have since been released. The escalation in U.S. action is in response to continued Iranian attacks on ships in the Strait of Hormuz. Iran has been striking back by targeting Jordan, Iraq, and Arab Gulf states. Tehran also now claims it's suspending last month's ceasefire agreement with Washington. In a statement, Iran's supreme leader mocked President Trump's signature as, quote, worthless.
2: Fox's Alex Hogan reports that President Trump has responded to the deaths of two U.S. service members in Jordan.
4: President Trump is here in New Jersey this weekend at his Bedminster Golf Club, and following the news, this breaking news of these two U.S. service members who have been killed in action in Jordan. News Nation now reporting that President Trump has responded to them, giving them this statement, quote, it is a very sad thing, and also we hate to see it happen. It is in service to our country. U.S. Central Command also says that one other service member is missing in action and that four other service members were evacuated to Jordanian hospitals after that Iranian missile and drone attack on Friday.
2: The State Department issuing a warning to Americans following Iran's deadly escalation of the war in which two U.S. service members were killed, one is missing, four hurt. The State Department urging Americans worldwide, especially those in the Middle East, to exercise increased caution. Americans abroad advised to follow the guidance and security alerts. 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
5: Scattered strong to severe thunderstorms possible this evening, then partly cloudy overnight with a low temperature falling back into the middle and upper 60s. I'm meteorologist Nick Dunn for WHIO.
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18: Welcome to Coast AM. I'm your host for the evening. My name is Rich Barra. Before we begin tonight's journey, I want to thank George Norrie for inviting me back to steer the ship once again, especially on a Friday night where we do open lines. Now, it's always an honor to be here. 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So let's sail into the mystic together, shall we? Now, tonight, we broadcast from our underground bunker studio deep in the heart of the Arizona desert. Lights are low, my coffee's hot, and curiosity is always on the menu. This is a place where questions are encouraged, mysteries are explored, and the unexplained is never dismissed without a conversation. For the first 2 hours, we're heading to one of the most remote places on Earth, Antarctica. A frozen continent larger than the United States and Mexico combined, locked beneath miles of ancient ice. Now, scientists continue to study it, explore it, and they've risked everything to reach it. And for decades, it's fueled stories of secret expeditions, unexplained discoveries, hidden civilizations, strange anomalies beneath the ice, and even whispers that something or someone may have been there long before we ever arrived. How much is history? How much is legend? And where, if anywhere, do the two begin to overlap? Our guest tonight, Christopher Macklin, who has spent years exploring those questions, along with the subjects of UFOs, extraterrestrial intelligence, consciousness, remote viewing, healing, and humanity's possible connection to something far bigger than ourselves. Well, then, as Coast to Coast tradition calls for, the second half of the show, well, that belongs entirely to you. We're going to do open lines. And if you've ever witnessed something, I'll put this out here for you to call in that you can explain. If you've had an encounter that changed your perspective, if you've gone from skeptic to believer, or I don't know, maybe even believer to skeptic, I want to hear your story. Bring your questions, your theories, your experiences, and yes, even your doubts. Some of the most unforgettable moments ever on Coast history. I've listened for a long time, even back in the Art Bell days, all through George's show. They've all come from the people, you, the listener, listening tonight. So settle in, turn down the lights, maybe pour another cup of coffee so you can keep up with us. Hands on the wheel, 10 o'clock and 2 o'clock if you're on the highway. The night is young. Our journey begins right now. What I want to do is take a quick break here. Let's get some ad stuff taken care of so we can spend some time really digging in with Chris. We'll do that when we come right back on Coast to Coast AM.
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18: Welcome back to Coast AM. I'm your host, Rich Barra. And let's talk about Christopher Macklin. He's a UFO and ET expert who brings several facets to his work. Now he explores the subject of bioweaponry, manufactured illnesses, remote viewing, spiritual attacks, entities, all kinds of stuff. The deep state and starseeds and how they're connected to humanity. His work examines positive and negative ET races that are on our planet, as well as alien connections. Welcome to Coast to Coast. I'm very excited about this. Christopher Macklin, welcome to the show.
23: Hi, Rich. Thanks for having me. Bless your heart.
18: I've been trying to get you on for a long time. In fact, you cover so much stuff that it's almost hard to know where to begin. So before we dive into the entities in the Antarctica stuff, tell me what took you from being what I like to say a normal muggle into sort of exploring this world. What turned your brain on?
23: Well, it's kind of, I went through a normal life, and I think a lot of people, you wake up at the right time, or it's activated at the right time. I went from a life, saw craft in the sky, different things, but I didn't really concentrate on it. And then I got, Green Masters, went in the corporate world, and I was looking around thinking, this is awful, there's something better than this. And then basically I went bankrupt in 2007.
18: I think a lot of people went bankrupt in 2007.
23: And I joined the club. Basically after that, I was kind of semi-homeless, and actually George did say that next time if it happens, give him a call, he'll give me a burger, But anyway, what happened is that, I went bankrupt. And that allowed me to really wake up on my spiritual journey. I've got some great gifts, especially the healing and things like this. But I was looking, ever since I was a child, I could see through the veil, I could see UFOs. I said, Dad, there's a UFO up there. Well, there's a saucer thing up there. He goes, I can't see it, So I've been able to see
18: Isn't that interesting? Right there. So,
23: oh, yeah.
18: I wonder about that. Do you think it's like people who can detect ghosts? Do you think some of us can see through that veil where things that are flying in the sky where others might not?
23: Oh, yeah, you can, you know. I mean, you have to kind of tune your eyes in. I mean, you know, on our house here, you know, we've had a lot of Native Americans. I see them walking around. There's a lot of activity, and most people don't see it because you have to see through the veil, you know, if they've passed away. So I see that all the time, and we had a horse at the front of the garden, and I said to my wife, there's a horse there, and she goes, well, I can't see it, but she's got clairaudience, and she could hear it. So, yeah, it's a good gift, and I know, I really investigate UFOs. I can go remote view places. And I've done a lot of remote viewing. I've kind of, you know, cut back on it because at the moment we're doing so many healings because people are really struggling in this world, bless them, you know, so.
18: Is that the struggle that humanity is going through and the seemingly increasingly sharing of what appear to be artificial craft, are they coinciding? Are they both ramping up at the same time? Coincidence or no?
23: I think they are ramping up at the same time. I think a lot of the people are going, you know, really anxiety-ridden, don't know what to do, you know, what do I do on this planet? I don't recognize it. And I think, you know, I mean, the last couple of weeks, I don't even know this, but the human residence was shut off for 3 days.
18: Yes.
23: And, you know, the benevolent beings were clearing out the negative frequencies, and then they shut it back on. And that sounds great, except that, well, the second thing that happened is the craft were actually firing, you know, really good energy here, you know, the benevolent beings. So what's happening, especially over the last 3 weeks, 4 weeks, people are really struggling because what's happening, as the vibration, because it's so fast, you release a lot of trauma within your body, and also it makes you discombobulated. And in addition to that, you know, whole bodies are changing little by little to crystalline structure. So there's a lot going on, and, you know, I'm seeing like, wow, you know, what's happening? You know, I've got stomach issues, I've got headaches, I've got all sorts of things. So there's a lot of symptoms from these changes, and I've seen it. I've never seen it like this, especially the last 2 weeks. It's been insane.
18: Well, let's back up for just a second, because you're talking about benevolent beings, and you also say that there's some negative, highly aggressive other beings that are around. So talk to me, educate me a little bit, because I'm relatively new at learning about this stuff. So who are the positive beings, who are the negative beings, and how do we stay away from the bad ones?
23: It's interesting. Well, the positive ones, you know, benevolent ones, they are people like, you know, the Arcturians, Lemurians, Atlanteans, Andromedans, and Palladians, you know, they're all here to help us, and they're all helpers, especially the Arcturians. They're really getting involved because, you know, yeah. So what's happening is that they're working with the planet to try and really, and certain selected white hat people down here to turn the planet around. And, yeah, it's really good. The negative ones are, what have you got? Anunnaki, Draconians, Luciferians, Archons, and also you got a load of snake beings and different things, but you know, they're the main ones.
18: You're kind of talking about demons and angels in a little bit of a way, aren't you?
23: Oh yeah, absolutely. I mean, the nasty ones, you know, the dark, you know, the reptilian type ones, they're really, they're aggressive. And it's what's interesting is that they can switch dimensions. They live kind of between the fourth and the third dimension. We've talked about shapeshifters before. And that's what they do, you know, they can actually come into this dimension and they can shapeshift. So if they look at a human being, they can turn into a, it's never exact, but it's almost identical to, you know, a human being that's here.
18: You can always spot them?
23: With their eyes.
18: You can spot them?
23: Oh, yeah. I've got a little, it sounds crazy, but I've got a little, I don't know the word prayer, but map of intent. And can I share it? Or?
18: Yes, sure.
23: So if you think, you know, the things about reptilians is this. You can always feel in your chest, they're really dark, you know. I remember when I was four, believe it or not, and one was in my room, and I could see it. Dad, Dad, there's a reptilian. He was actually out of this dimension. So my dad comes running, where? Yeah, it's there, you know. Where? I realized, oh, you don't see it. But I could tell it was real because the dark feeling in your chest. And anyway, I managed to move it, even at the age of four. I just said, get it out of my room. It went. I thought, oh, wow. Now, if you think someone's a reptilian, because, you know, their eyes can't stay, they, you know, they blink, slit, and then they go away. if you think someone's a reptilian, you know, shapeshifter, all you have to do is basically look at them, and if you want to do, and say it with authority, and it's simple. So you ground yourself. I am of God. I ground myself to the earth. Dear God, I command you show this person in their true form. Thank you, God. Send you unconditional love. So be it. What will happen is you will get an opaque overlay around that person of that reptilian being. It's amazing. Yeah.
0: Okay, so you come from an interesting point of view, because not only are you a staunch believer in the different types of aliens, you're also a believer in God, and I guess therefore the devil too, right? So everything's at play.
23: Oh, everything's at play. I define God as God, Goddess, Prime Creator. I just use the word God because it's simple, you know. But yeah,
0: oh, sure.
23: Absolutely.
0: Yeah, I think that's a important distinction. So, all right. So you've laid a lot on us here in a few minutes. So we are not alone, but it also seems like these beings, whether they be benevolent or malevolent, seem to be hiding from us in a way, because it's not like they're showing up, you know, at halftime at the World Cup. We have bad images of them, you know, like blurry images, if anything. And we have stories from people, but it's not like the way you roll it out, like, well, you can tell when a person's a reptilian. I personally don't believe that I've seen a reptilian. I believe that I've worked with them in radio sales over the years, but I don't know that I've necessarily seen one on the street that I could identify as you talk about it. Maybe I don't have the talent or the, or maybe I've forgotten what I knew as a child. Is that what's happened with most of us?
23: I think sometimes if you're not looking for that thing, you know, you don't see it. Can I give you an example?
0: Please.
23: For example, NPCs, non-player characters, what are they? Well, I always teach people, you know, if you want a proper human being, you need a woman's womb with the God energy, so that when the soul comes in, it connects with the fetus. Now, what these races have done is they've replicated, especially the Grey Reticular, they've been replicating humanoids. The problem is that they weren't that bright at the moment, so they were fertilized eggs and eggs and sperm into a, you know, a plastic container, basically, you know, and they harbored it. But the problem is, what happened is you don't get a proper human soul, you get an AI it's a draconian AI soul, but they look human. So when you walk around, you've got an AI robotic human being walking around. How can you tell who they are? If you look in their eyes, they're absolutely dead. There's no light in whatsoever.
0: Oh, yeah, I guess so, I probably dated a few of those people then. The dead eyes, that's all you had to say.
23: Yeah, definitely. Absolutely. Now, I mean, you know, there's a lot of them. There's actually 75-80% of this planet is NPCs.
0: Are you kidding me?
23: No.
0: You're talking about, of all the people on the planet, the majority of them aren't from a womb?
23: No.
0: Are you kidding me? See, this is sort of shocking news to me.
23: No. I mean, if you look at, let me just give you an idea and think about this. Let me just have a look. It's important to get the data. I can never remember the data. Where is it? Yeah, but it is shocking. You just don't realize what it is. I'm just trying to find... I can't find it, but, you know, if you look at the 500s, you know, there was like 400 million people here, you know, and then it goes up, but, you know, 500s, 600s, and suddenly it accelerates to something that's unprecedented. So how do you get that many people? I'm just trying to find the list, because I think it's really good to tell you, but...
0: And you don't think it's just reproduction?
23: Oh, no, here we go. Right, have a look at this. Right, 1500s, 438 million people. 1600s, 500 million people. So another, you know, 40 yeah, million.
0: That makes
23: 16 to 1700s, 610 million. 1700, so that's another, like, you know, 5 to 610, it's just 110 million. It's still a little high. 17 to 1800s, it goes from 610 to 1 billion. I mean, that's a massive, massive change. 1800 to 1900, it goes from 1 billion to 1.6 billion. And then listen to this, 1900s to 2000, it goes from 1.6 billion to 6.144 billion. I mean, I don't know what about you, but this doesn't make sense. So, and then 2020 to 2024, 6.1 to 8.7 billion. You know, the figures don't make sense. So if you track this thing, there's something going on with it. And that's, I mean, the Grey Reticular were abducting people, and they signed contracts with different nefarious governments that, and it started with, of course, Germany and with Hitler, where they're abducting people and stealing the eggs and sperm. And they were, you know, putting them in an incubator and, you know, fertilizing them. But they realized, oh, this is not working. So they started doing something else after that. But yeah, it's a crazy thing.
0: Wow. That's kind of nuts. I want to spend a little time here on Antarctica, too, which is one of the reasons I wanted to have you on, because you spent a lot of time studying Antarctica. So it's the fifth largest continent on the planet, nearly twice the size of Australia, right? Tons of ice, miles of ice, battered by brutal temperatures, and it is protected, this is a fact, by an international treaty that leaves much of it largely untouched by the average person. First of all, why is that treaty there that you can't explore it? It can't just be because it's dangerous. What is there? What is, I guess what I'd like to know is, when you hear all the stories surrounding Antarctica, how do you, Christopher, begin separating what might be legitimate mystery from what has simply become modern legend? What's the facts?
23: Well, the facts are that, you know, the weaponry they have and the off-planet technology they have isn't way bigger than this portion of, I call it the Hunger Game portion, what we're in, which is a firmament over it, and they control it. Now, if you think about it, you know, what sort of weaponry do we have? Do we have plasma lasers? Do we have all these, you know, new technology? We don't. And that's just changed, actually, which is really good. Maybe we'll talk about that later. So I think what's happening is the governmental system before was subservient. So they had to go over and pay homage and do various nasty things to you know, get a treaty so that they can continue doing what they're doing. That means that a lot of our governments are subservient to these reptilians. That no longer is the case, but it was in the past. So they wouldn't ever challenge them because they didn't have the weaponry to go up against them.
0: You talk about World War II, you talk about the famous story of Admiral Byrd taking a huge army there and then just basically turning around and never going back again. Are you saying that there were civilizations of reptilians in charge that turned them around?
23: Yeah, I mean, I don't know whether they saw the underground ones, but, you know, on the ground, they've got pods with, like, the Argothians. I mean, they're actually peaceful, but they don't want us there because we're all, you know, we're all out of balance and, you know, we're all angry, we're all at war. And, you know, they want peace, so they want to be left alone. So if you go anywhere near it, they'll challenge you. But they are benevolent. But, you know, the malevolent ones underneath, you know, the reptilians, they created an alliance to actually be able to control the planet. And they have, it's interesting because Antarctica is it's a kind of a planetary motherboard. You know, think about that. And all the ley lines go out and, you know, they've got portal architecture embedded within that grid. They've got etheric nodes, interfaces to the Earth's core, subglacial structures, you know, and crystalline matrices. All this stuff, you know, sends energy out, so they can kind of change. They can affect human consciousness, you know, by the frequencies. They can also affect, obviously, disrupt the poles, and and also the. You know, the people's behavior as well, because, you know, if you start putting negative energy, people are going to get really sick. And, so, you know,
0: that might be happening.
23: Oh, it is. Well, I think it's starting to turn around now. I mean, it has been, but they are, I know the Space Force, maybe we'll talk about later, but Space Force is starting to break it down now. And it's about, I think, 75% the firmament and all these things. And like I say, this human resonance stall. Well, how did that happen? Well, there's a lot of things going on down there.
0: Yeah, it sounds like it. Do we humans have technology, weaponry, things to combat against the not benevolent? I guess I should ask you that when we come back from break. Hold on to that thought. When we come back, we'll talk more about the alien races that allegedly are here already, have been here for a long time. And I think we need to ask Christopher, what is it that they want besides control? When we come back on Coast to Coast AM.

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2: News, I'm Roxanne Evans. Two American troops are dead. One remains missing in an attack on a U.S. base in Jordan. The State Department issuing a security alert.
3: The Pentagon says 13 U.S. troops, 10 soldiers and 3 sailors have been wounded in action this week at various bases in the Middle East, likely from Iran's continued attacks in Bahrain, Kuwait and Jordan, and particularly a large attack on that base in Jordan housing hundreds of U.S. troops and fighter jets.
2: Fox's Lucas Tomlinson. The U.S. dealing with smoke from Canadian wildfires. U.S. politicians blaming the North. Ontario Premier Doug Ford says the finger pointing needs to stop.
4: We have a very short memory. We had the water bombers, everyone ready, going over to California. It was last year.
2: Canada battling over 900 fires. 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
5: Scattered strong to severe thunderstorms possible this evening, then partly cloudy overnight with a low temperature falling back into the middle and upper 60s. I'm meteorologist Nick Dunn for WHIO.
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8: This is Brent Kress from Wagner Paving for Good News in Dayton. At Wagner Paving, when life gives us lemons, we usually just pave right over them. But thankfully, some people have a much better approach. Back in 2014, Jill Swanson was diagnosed with colon cancer. When she started chemotherapy, a friend gave her a small care package. Inspired by the simple act of kindness, Jill started her own lemonade project, sharing thoughtfully selected gifts with others in treatment. Today, that little project has grown into Lemons of Love, a 501c3 nonprofit that delivers personalized care packages to hospitals and oncology centers all over the United States since 2014. They have shared more than 42,000 care packages across all 50 states and 19 other countries, taking a tough situation and using it to bring comfort to tens of thousands of people. That is the definition of turning lemons into lemonade, and that's Good News in Dayton.
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1: Kind of cool to know that that song, Kurt Cobain with Nirvana, he's singing that right there, laying flat on his back. You can almost hear it. Our guest tonight, Christopher Macklin, all of his stuff linked up at Coast to Coast AM, and we're talking about Antarctica, and we're talking about these races that Chris has said, these alien races, off-planet, we'll say, societies that have been here for a very, very long time. And we're also talking a little bit about his ability to remote view. And I kind of want to ask you a little bit about the Stargate thing, the technology. What kinds of things is it used for, and who's using the Stargate? That's a real thing, too.
2: Oh, yeah. I mean, you've got big Stargates. I mean, there's one in Iran, one in Iraq. They're all over the place. There's several. But it's interesting. People often ask me, well, what's a portal? What's the difference between a portal and Stargate? You know, portal basically is a natural phenomena where it's open all the time. You know, you just got a portal. The problem is if you go near a portal, it doesn't have any coordinates. So if you go in a portal, it'll switch you and fold you into time and space somewhere where you don't know on Earth what's going on. And that's like the Hadron Collider. They've switched it off. But what was interesting is that I know some insiders there, because I actually went over to try and shut it down, you know, by the power of, beings and everything else. But what was interesting is that there's a lot of scientists now, when they fired it up, it goes so fast and people just go missing and they never found them again. Now, that's a natural portal. You know,
1: Could that be where a lot of the missing scientists have been messing around with Stargates and portals?
2: Yeah, absolutely.
1: I wasn't crazy. Actually kidding. Is that
2: no,
1: possible?
2: No, I realize that. Yeah, you're absolutely right. You know, and they did. You know, they have. Because she was, you know, the person I was talking to, because she was going to take me in there, she said, a lot. You know, when they get in the control room, when it's firing up, they just disappear. And they're never to be seen again, because although it opens a portal, it's a portal. So it's got no coordinates. Where you go in the other end, you have no idea, you know. And then how do you get back, you know? But the Stargate is different. And Stargate technology, I think, is brilliant. And what they do is they develop the same type of system, except at the front end, they've got basically a system of coordinates. So, and every Stargate has a coordinate. So, like, for example, if you want to go to your ground, you know, say I wanted to go back to England tonight, so I'd find out my father, put his coordinates in, and literally you'd walk through it, and you walk straight into his room. So, and they have that technology. I haven't seen one of those gates, but I've actually seen a agent who was in a meeting with me, so I'm going to demonstrate something to you. And I had a briefcase, he had a vase over here, and it just switched over there, just immediately. So he said
1: that's not a very far Stargate. That's not like going to other galaxies. He just went across the room.
2: Exactly, but it was just a demonstration.
1: Starter kit. Stargate.
2: Well, they have this technology. Imagine that. You know, you can travel off planet, you can travel dimensions, you can travel in different countries.
1: Different times? You
2: know. Oh, yeah. Can you just try? I don't know, actually. I haven't thought of that. Maybe. You know, maybe if you're actually going into dimensions, because interdimensional, of course, you know, in a different time, say, maybe same space, different time, or different time, or maybe different time, different space. I think, yes, you know.
1: I find myself fascinated by the world of social media and the algorithm that feeds what we look at. Many of the guests that we've had on this very show, I have found through Instagram. And just maybe an hour before you came on, I was looking through my Instagram and a Stargate thing pulled up, and they said that Saddam Hussein was extremely well aware of where the Stargates were in Iraq. In fact, he had a tunnel built from the palace right to the opening of a Stargate. Had you heard that?
2: Oh, yeah, yes, yeah. Well, actually, the Iran one is the main one. The Iraq one, I can't remember which way it went, but one is a booster of the other, you know. And, yeah, that's why it's really important. They didn't want him messing about with it. Because, you can bring technology from other areas if it's allowed. The thing is about it is interesting in the Earth is that the Galactic Federation will not allow us to travel off planet unless we get peace, and that's going to take a while.
1: Is that why we haven't? So either we haven't gone anywhere, or we've been going to vastly different galaxies for a long time. So is there a secret space program that we're running that lets us go everywhere, or we just haven't gone anywhere yet because the beings are blocking it?
2: No, I think they've got an alliance with a secret space program, in quotes, because that doesn't depend on having peace on the planet. That's just going, I mean, they go to Mars. I mean, I don't know why, you know, people are having rockets and things, because in New York or different places, they've got jump sites, and you just go in literally in a lift and bang, you're on Mars.
1: What?
2: It's a Stargate. Yeah.
1: We have that? That's around?
2: Oh, yeah. Yeah, yeah. I know people who've been there. Yeah.
1: You're really messing with my head tonight, Christopher. I'm telling you. I'm learning a lot here. Well, let's talk a little bit more about that when we come back. Let's take a quick break, and we'll come right back with Christopher Macklin on Coast to Coast AM.
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1: Welcome back to Coast AM. I'm your host, Rich Barra. Our guest, Christopher Macklin. We're talking about Stargates. We're talking about Antarctica. We're talking about aliens. We're talking about remote viewing. And you'd mentioned that you remote view a lot. Can you give me a starter's guide of how I could remote view something that I target? How do you do that?
2: Well, you kind of have to get your vibration up. And there's a few ways. You can actually, you can either do it by... basically, being able to get your soul out of your body, it takes some work, you know, it takes some practice. But, you know, what happens is if you can meditate, get your soul leaves your body on an umbilical cord, it can go anywhere, look at things, and then come back. Now, the way I remote view, it's different. It's in my mind, connected to the because of that being. So I can see, like inside people's bodies, but it's almost like a picture, you know, like a video in your mind, and you can see it, you know. So there's a couple of ways to do it.
1: Do you get blips?
2: No, like you don't get blips.
1: Well, okay, so I was thinking about this. So we've had, again, I'm sort of a healthy skeptic. I have lots of questions. I don't really come in with a, well, that can't be true. I'm just skeptical. And we've had, you know, psychics on before, and I will do a thing where I go to break and I'll try to vibe out where they're at right in the moment, and I feel like I can see things, but like there's nothing specific. Like I feel like I can see that they don't have a lot of food in their fridge, just a couple of yogurts. So I feel like, you know, they're sitting next to a desk that is this old secretary desk that you lift up and, you know, people would keep bills in. Like I feel like I can see things like that. And when I bring them up on the show, the guests will generally say, yes, that's correct. But I also think it's kind of BS, because I'm just saying the first thing that popped into my mind. So how do you know what to dismiss and what is, you know, what has got some tangibility to it?
2: Well, I think you have to practice, you know, it's practice. It doesn't happen overnight, but you practice. And for example, you know, if you go into the room, get someone to put like a, you know, a crystal or something and say, okay, where's the crystal? You know, put it somewhere where you don't know, where's the crystal? And then, you know, you remote view and, you know, you look at, oh, it's on the bed or it's over there. But, you know, it takes a bit to do it. It took me some time to really understand it. But when it does, you know, it's amazing, because I can actually look inside people's bodies and see, you know, things going on, things like that. So, and it helps me with the healing, because, you know, you need to know what's going on, what's happened to the heart. Oh, there's some nano in the heart, or there's something else going on. And then, you know, you can start fixing it. So it's kind of a necessary instrument, you know, for my work, for sure.
1: If you can see something in your body, let's say it's a, you know, a blockage in the heart, do you also have the power to heal it?
2: Oh yeah, I do it every day. I'll give you a little example. I had a little girl, she was 12, and she had open heart surgery. The ejection fraction, the pumping fraction was like, I don't know, 18. And I worked on her for a while, and 18 is really bad, you know, it's like end stage heart failure. I worked on her for about 4 to 6 months, you know, building the heart muscle, building the heart. She went back to the cardiologist, and it had gone up to 45, which is near normal. And they're going, wow, how did this work? Because it doesn't happen. So, yeah, you know, we have the ability to, improve everything. You can fix anything. It's, you know, I work with the McHugh's that being, so they go into the body and they do stuff, and, you know, you're remote viewing, making sure they're doing the right things. It's just, you know, it's a technique, you know?
1: It's hard to tell from talking to you, based on what you know. Are you optimistic about our future? Okay, let me ask you this. If I'm talking to you a year from now, what headline do you think will be happening that we would be surprised by today, that you and I might be talking about next year?
2: Well, I've got a feeling. I mean, things are really bad now. Like I say, I mean, people are, I work on 2,000 people a week, and they're all struggling, like, oh my God, what's going to happen? Is it worth it? I believe that we're at the precipice of something big, and I don't just think it's not just like, oh, press the EBS. Don't forget, you know, I mean, apart from this administration, most administrations in the past have been connected to this Antarctic, you know, malevolent system, and they're just after, you know, making people sick and, you know, basically making them discombobulated, sending frequency after them, you know, that make you ill, you know, all these GMO foods, you name it, they've done it. And I think...
1: And that comes from Antarctica, all that?
2: No, the influence does, yeah. You know,
1: the influence of the GMO foods, the making people sick.
2: Well, GMO foods, if you eat them, what happens is it's got agrobacterium in it, and it damages the DNA over a period of time. So if you got stealth pathogens effectively, they will, which is like Lyme, HIV/AIDS, Agent Orange, they'll replicate in the body because it damages the DNA. DNA and immune system is all connected, so that becomes a problem. So it gives people illness. You know, and what's the agenda of them? Well, you know, it's GMOs, money, mind control. They want to try and mess with your mind, so, you know, it gets discombobulated and your neurons aren't firing. I mean, look at all the scrolling nowadays. It's really bad for your brain. That's why
1: sure
2: I
1: don't
2: scroll in. Yeah. And then they're destroying families. There's a new thing out called, cancel culture, where, you know, literally kids are just disappearing and say, I don't want to speak to you again, to the parents. So what's this about? You know, during the pandemic, you know, you got if people vax versus no vax, mask versus no mask, that mask, and then you got LGBTQ, all sorts of different agendas have come in to try and separate people. And it's so sad because everyone gets so angry. And, a child abuse, paedophilia, war, you know, so many things. And this is all set up by the reptilians to create anger, to create discord, to create wars. So, and they feed off the loose, you know.
1: Well, I mean, to me, that's just downright evil. That is demon stuff. That what you talk about is that. So what do we have to combat that? Because it seems like this is an enemy that thrives on the slow takeover. Yeah. Where, you know, it might even take a couple of generations to get total control, but it seems like a very patient, let's introduce this. And it just is so interesting to me that the age of social media, you know, things like illnesses that are super flus, super, you know, COVID, all that stuff, the internet becoming popular, AI becoming popular, all happening at the same time, disclosure happening right now. Well, to an extent anyway. Why is it all happening now? What are we really building to?
2: I think we're building to a precipice where something's got to change. And I think what's happened is over the time, the negative people, the cabal, as I call them, whatever you want, Illuminati, it doesn't matter. I think they've been manufacturing this and it's getting worse and worse. But I think it's a precipice where, you know, we can get it back. I mean, there's an alliance, you know, Agenda, Space Force Agenda 47. And the goal of them is to dismantle a planetary grid system. You know, it's basically a prison grid. So their job is, because people think, oh, what's Space Force doing? You know, and the grid is basically described as like sustaining a global illusion system. I mean, if people realized what was happening and woke up, then they'd go against it. But the problem is the way it's been subtly introduced, you know, people just accept things. I mean, the disruption that would collapse the illusion worldwide. And so suddenly, like, for example, you know, the firmament above the planet, that's breaking down now. So that's kept us enslaved. So we're basically like in the Hunger Games in this, what we think is the world. I mean, the planet's much bigger, but,
1: You're saying the firmament that doesn't allow us to leave the planet is starting to break down?
2: Yeah. Yeah, it's starting to break down, and what's happening, the reason why President Trump wants Greenland is because in our hemisphere, what he's going to do is create the Golden Dome at 432 hertz, so it'll create a barrier around us. Why do you need a barrier around us? Well, once you've got rid of these reptilians and all these races, there's more races to come and try and take over out there. The problem is if they're negative, they can't get through that frequency, it's too high for them. There's one thing about entities, you know, negative entities, they're low vibrational creatures. So, you know, they attach to people, they do all sorts of things. So it's going to help missile things, but it's not specific for that. It's to make sure these off planet beings, if they're negative, can't get through that barrier because it's a high vibrational field.
1: But don't you think at some point, like I've seen the disclosure files and they're all interesting. They're all things moving through time and space like, you know, you've never seen before. But there hasn't been a lot. In fact, I haven't seen any disclosure from the governments talking about what you keep on saying, off-planet beings. And if we're going to put up a grid or a dome or something like that, is that forthcoming? Is that the next round or somewhere down the line?
2: Yeah. Will they ever tell the people the truth completely? Who knows? Because a lot of people couldn't cope with it. I mean, I see all this stuff. And nothing surprises me. I've remote-viewed all sorts of things, and some of it's horrible because sometimes you can smell it, especially the dumbs and things like this where they've been doing horrible things.
1: I think the world would be surprised if the things that you say are as they say, that there are more humanoids out there than there are humans, that we're outnumbered by off-planet beings or off-planet hybrids. I think the world would freak out at that. That does seem like a fairly large claim and a pretty... And especially if there's an agreement to do so, and there's been an agreement to do so for however many years, that's pretty wild.
2: Oh, yeah. I mean, the gray reticular, the ones, they're actually taken off the planet, I think.

0: new administration, what they're doing is they're actually taking all this stuff out, you know, and removing it. But the greys were taken out in 2017 by the Galactic Federation because, you know, it's not a, if you sign a contract with the government to steal people's body parts, that's a violation. It's not an education.
1: Yeah, if the Galactic Federation is allowing that, I think we need to vote them out. Now, let's say I handed you the keys, Christopher, to every classified file in the world, every intelligence report, every Vatican archive, every Antarctica expedition log, every military document. You can open only one file. Which one do you choose and why?
0: That's what I think. I'd probably choose the Vatican because that's the base of the Luciferian, agenda. So yeah, I'd probably choose the Vatican.
1: Interesting. We've got lots of secrets to open up here. Okay, so Christopher, all of his stuff, Christopher Macklin, all of his information is linked up at Coast to Coast AM. But next, when we come back, I want to open up the phones to people that have questions for you. We've covered a lot of ground. Antarctica, benevolent beings, malevolent beings, stargates, sightings, remote viewing. And I want to talk about how you want to build a pyramid, too, for healing. We'll get into that, but your call's next with Christopher Macklin when we come back on Coast to Coast AM.

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5: Department alert. Roxanne Evans, Fox News. The State Department warning Americans after escalating conflicts with Iran. The warning comes after Iran launched attacks on a U.S. base in Jordan, killing two U.S. troops. One remains missing. The U.S. urging Americans to exercise

0: Eyes caution. The U.S. launching an eighth straight night of attacks against Iran. Fox's Chanley Painter with more.
1: U.S. CENTCOM says it's to swiftly punish the Revolutionary Guard for killing two service members in missile and drone strikes in Jordan Friday. Another U.S. soldier remains missing. These mark the first American military deaths since March. Four others were evacuated to hospitals but have since been released. The escalation in U.S. action is in response to continued Iranian attacks on ships in the Strait of Hormuz. Iran has been striking back by targeting Jordan, Iraq, and Arab Gulf states. Tehran also now claims it's suspending last month's ceasefire agreement with Washington. In a statement, Iran's supreme leader mocked President Trump's signature as, quote, worthless.
0: The U.S. strikes on Iran have concluded. President Trump responding to the deaths of the U.S. service members.
2: President Trump is here in New Jersey this weekend at his Bedminster Golf Club. And following the news, this breaking news of these two U.S. service members who have been killed in action in Jordan. News Nation now reporting that President Trump has responded to them, giving them this statement, quote, it is a very sad thing. And also, we hate to see it happen. It is in service to our country. U.S. Central Command also says that one other service member is missing in action and that four other service members were evacuated to Jordanian hospitals after that Iranian missile and drone attack on Friday.
0: Fox's Alex Hogan reporting a massive fire in southern Norway, destroying more than 100 homes and forcing hundreds to evacuate. 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
3: Scattered strong to severe thunderstorms possible this evening, then partly cloudy overnight with a low temperature falling back into the middle and upper 60s. I'm meteorologist Nick Dunn for WHIO.
4: 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It's called Miami Valley's Morning News, and it's all news, all weather, and all traffic all morning long. 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
9: This is Brent Kress from Wagner Paving for Good News in Dayton. At Wagner Paving, when life gives us lemons, we usually just pave right over them. But thankfully, some people have a much better approach. Back in 2014, Jill Swanson was diagnosed with colon cancer. When she started chemotherapy, a friend gave her a small care package. Inspired by the simple act of kindness, Jill started her own lemonade project, sharing thoughtfully selected gifts with others in treatment. Today, that little project has grown into Lemons of Love, a 501c3 nonprofit that delivers personalized care packages to hospitals and oncology centers all over the United States since 2014. They have shared more than 42,000 care packages across all 50 states and 19 other countries, taking a tough situation and using it to bring comfort to tens of thousands of people. That is the definition of turning lemons into lemonade, and that's Good News in Dayton.
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12: Good evening and welcome to Coast AM. I'm your host tonight. My name is Rich Barra. And for as long as human beings have walked this planet, we've searched for answers that seem to live just beyond our reach. In ancient books, whispered traditions, vivid dreams, unexplained encounters, and stories passed down through generations, people, well, they've always believed that there might be a deeper layer to reality. If only we knew where to look. So tonight, this is sort of a curated show for that. Although it seems like it's on the opposite sides, we're going to talk about the Salem witch trials and we're going to talk about alien abduction. They're still tied together. We follow the different paths that may lead to the same questions. In our first couple hours, we're going to travel back to 1692 in the Salem witch trials with author, artist, and historian Enid Baxter Rice. Her own ancestors stood accused during one of the darkest chapters in American history. We're going to separate the myth from the history, explore the forgotten stories behind the trials, examine the ancient spells and incarnations that have echoed through culture for centuries and even led us to like Etsy witches now. Then later tonight, we're going to meet author and experiencer Douglas Taylor, whose extraordinary encounter aboard what he describes as an extraterrestrial craft changed the course of his life. It's kind of a crazy story. We're going to explore the dreams, the reincarnation, the creativity, the consciousness, and whether our lives may be part of a much larger spiritual journey than we can possibly imagine. So whether these stories, these experiences are history, psychology, spirituality, or something maybe even beyond our current understanding, well, they've fascinated us for centuries. So whether you're listening tonight, wherever, if you're on the road, if you just ended your shift, I know a lot of people in bands listen to us after their band gigs are over. If you just can't sleep and this is your jam, well, I am here for you. Welcome across America, Canada, and around the world. Thank you for making me part of your weekend as we sail into the mystic together. Welcome to Coast AM. Now, I want to spend some time with our first guest here, Enid Baxter Rice. So let's do this. Let's take a quick break for the pause so we can spend a little more time with her on the backside of this. We'll be right back on Coast to Coast AM.
13: We have a great story from someone who's helped themselves to heal by using the botanical known as Carnivora. And we have a guest right now. Her name is Joni Nichols. This is quite a story.
14: Yes, it is. And Robert, my adventure started about 7 years ago. I was a mess. I had numerous infections. My hair was falling out all over the furniture. Mm-hmm. One of the scariest things was that my legs were swelling up out of control. It came to a head. Within 24 hours, I had gone into a coma.
13: Holy tamale.
14: Mom and Dad decided to get me Carnivora's six-week program.
13: And at what point that you started this series did you notice, hey, something might be getting better?
14: Within two weeks, Robert. The first thing I noticed was that I felt better waking up. Then I noticed that my hair wasn't all over the furniture. I'm like excited.
13: It's like you said that within about 6 weeks, your legs were no longer swelling?
14: Within 2 weeks.
13: And she credits all of it to her Carnivora protocol. the bee program, where she's using the carnivora extract, the lymph drainage product, and I endorse it. 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Joni, thanks for being with us. I love to hear from you again.
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12: Welcome back to Coast AM. I am your host, Rich Barra, for the night. Enid Baxter Rice is a witch, an author, and an artist who unearths the hidden and forgotten stories buried in family history, old archives, and the land itself. Her work has been exhibited at the National Gallery of Art, the Getty, the Library of Congress. She's no joke here, and featured in the New York Times. Enid has had fellowships at the National Academy of Sciences, the Getty Foundation, and Yale, and makes her paints from the plants in her garden, which I think is fascinating too. Really excited. In fact, Enid, my daughter Audrey, who goes to school in New York, I told her we were going to talk about the Salem witch trials, and she is in the studio with me tonight being my little producer, so she's all into this. Very, very excited. Welcome to the show, Enid.
20: Thank you. Thank you for having me. Thank you, Audrey, for producing. I'm so excited to be on Coast to Coast.
12: And by producing, she got me a Red Bull. I think that's been her major contribution.
20: Fantastic.
12: But it is the middle of the night. We do have to bring the energy. So yeah. You are more than meets the eye when I look through your resume, when I look through all of the things on your website. You have both your art, but you're also read through just mountains and mountains of actual trials from back in 1692. So you've got all this accreditation to you, and your family is involved in this too. So I wonder where we start with you. First of all, you call yourself a witch, and I guess maybe let's start here. What is the difference between maybe witchcraft in 1692 and what we call it now? Can you give me a little example of that? Let's start there.
20: Gosh, you know, I feel really bad. Audrey, I'm sorry. I'm going to be disappointing in the first moment I start talking. I don't identify myself as a witch.
12: Ah, oh my gosh, it said so in your bio. I so apologize for that.
20: Oh no, that's totally fine. I think that a lot of people... So there is a big difference, right, from 1693 to now. And in 1692 and 1693, there was a whole world of medicine that was done with herbs. And so people, especially women who did this kind of like healing and seemed to be able to use herbs to do things that were very magical, were often thought of as being witches, especially when there was some kind of moral panic. And my ancestors were part of that group. So.
12: Let's go back there. What started this? Because it really went off the rails at some point where anybody who was growing anything in their garden, you know, seemed like they might be on trial for being a witch. How did this get so out of control? How did it start?
20: There are a lot of theories about that. And, you know, of course, people, you know, we're talking about a long time ago where the lines between medicine and cooking and witchcraft are kind of blurry, like science is magical. And in some ways, we're kind of returning to some of that practice now. I just heard about 4 commercials for herbal remedies. There are moments where that knowledge has to go underground, and this is one of those moments. There are theories that somebody ate bad grain and it made them hallucinate. There is a really strong argument that these were very repressive times, and teenage girls got a little taste of power and it went off the rails. There's also, you know, two wars that happened prior to the Revolutionary War in New England. And they're extremely violent and extremely brutal. And most of the young accusers during the Salem witch trials are what we call refugees from that war. They were up in Maine and witnessed terrible stuff and lost a lot of family. So, you know, everybody's struggling. They're also petrified of the forest. They believe the forest is the realm of the devil.
12: Who, so, like the people that live there, not the people practicing witchcraft, but yeah, forests are always, you know, even I guess maybe that's a carryover from Europe too, but everybody thinks this forest is, the woods are scary.
20: I mean, they're scary. They're spooky. And, you know, you see things out of the corner of your eye. And this, again, and this is a pretty dangerous landscape. And it's also, you know, I was talking with your producer who's from West Virginia and I'm from Pennsylvania. The woods feel really haunted. And I'm sure that's, you know, something deep there. But at that time, once the accusations started flying, there were a couple of bigwigs in the New England world who wrote books about how to seek out witches, and they capitalized on this moment. So there's a lot of different forces fanning the flames. And three of my ancestors were convicted. One of them escaped before he could be questioned in a trial.
12: Is that George? And one of,
20: George Jr. escaped. Yeah, he just took off. And and then and his wife was incarcerated for many months. These people were chained in cold prisons on the floor, like starving, waiting to, you know, have their execution after they were convicted. His father was executed. His father was like around 87 years old, which
12: that's
20: back
12: George
20: then.
12: George Sr.
20: George Sr. George Jacob Sr. was 87 years old and was executed for witchcraft because he refused to confess because he did not want to implicate other people. And his granddaughter also was convicted, but right before she was to be executed, the governor of Massachusetts' wife was accused of witchcraft, and he decided it was time to end the that court.
12: How many in that year, how many people died because of being accused of witchcraft?
20: Yeah, it's kind of a wild number. We're talking about more than 200 people incarcerated.
12: Oh my gosh.
20: Yeah, and 25 murdered. And of the 200, I mean, you're talking about women who have children, you know, people who are dependent on them. So the story of my like seventh great grandmother's arrest, you know, she's taken to the prison, her baby's ripped out of her arms, there are toddlers following her down the street crying. So, you know, the cost of this on this community, there's only 500 to 600 people in the community, and 200 of them end up in incarcerated. So it's a pretty significant wild time. I think I wrote about it, like, imagine if an in real life 2020 era Twitter mob wore bonnets and could execute people. Like, that's what we're talking about. Yeah.
12: Well, I don't know that we're that far away from something outrageous like that, where social media just turns the mob on you. I've seen it happen a few times.
20: Yeah. I actually have my students study this now because I want them to look at, you know, mob mentality, and, you know, when groups of people get really paranoid. But also, the first people to be executed in the witch trials are all outsiders. There's a woman who's mentally ill. There's a Quaker. There's a woman who's kind of like, she's like the town drunk. You know, so there's this like pattern of whoever's not very popular. And then it starts to look like people getting revenge on each other. So, for example, George Jr., George Jacobs Jr. is one of my ancestors. He was a known creep. The reason that he and his dad are thought to have been accused is they were hanging out, fixing their wagon, and making jokes about the girls who were accusing everyone. And they called them the witch B-words. I don't know if I can say that. And so that joke was overheard and people didn't like it. But prior to that, George Jr. had herded a bunch of his neighbor's horses into the water and killed them. So he had something very
12: mental
20: strange.
12: Problems too.
20: Yeah, mental problems.
12: Yeah. Do you think that the mental problems, like what you said with drinking and some of that real outrageous, almost sociopath stuff, do you think mm-hmm. that's from the war, from trauma?
20: I'm looking, I'm trying to trace back, those threads. And, you know, I think sometimes the stuff is also inherited. Like I can see a thread through, you know, my family of a certain trait that comes up that's not, you know, that's not very empathetic, and we see it like every few generations. That's why I started doing, it's part of why I started investigating this history.
12: But we'll go into that a little deeper. What do you mean by that? Help me understand that a little bit.
20: Yeah, so in about late 2019, my mother became really sick with a rare disease and passed away very quickly. The disease is related to mad cow disease. It's called Creutzfeldt-Jakob disorder. And it's so rare and so frightening that, you know, her remains were taken to a hospital, in Ohio, Case Western, and they had to specially do, a test to make sure she hadn't been infected from the food supply. And this only happens to 1 in 1 million people in America. And there are three ways you can get it. One is through the food supply. One is through, genetics, which would mean that I would have it and my children would also have it. And one is called sporadic. Like it just shows up. And during the time I was waiting for the autopsy to come back, I didn't realize what I was doing, but like the reason was probably because I was looking for a pattern of death rates, but I started going back through records. I started doing genealogy and I noticed several patterns. And this was what sort of brought me all the way back to the Salem witch trials. But I noticed that like every couple of generations, there's somebody who's, you know, doesn't seem to follow the rules of society, seems to like, you know, be up to a little bit of no good. And so I think that's really fascinating and curious. And I'm very interested in how those hidden secret histories in families. Also, we have people who are very vulnerable and then people who are not vulnerable at all, and how they end up together and what that creates throughout the ages. So you have George Sr., who's very, you know, refuses to confess. If he confessed, he'd save his own life, because he thought it was wrong. And he said in the witch trials, "You might as well accuse me of being a buzzard as accuse me of being a wizard. I've done no wrong." Meanwhile, his son just took off, left everybody, ends up inheriting all the money because his son, applies for, you know, reparations a couple decades later when the state of Massachusetts does reparations for witch trial, those who are so persecuted.
12: The known creep got paid.
20: He made out big.
12: Well, I'm also thinking too, and I don't mean any offense by this, but no. What kind of creep do you have to be in the 1600s for that to still be attached to any file with your name on it in the 2000s? I mean,
20: right.
12: He must have been really, really a troublemaker.
20: He was a real troublemaker. So part of that too is that these guys, they weren't Puritans. They were, you know, they were Scottish, or, you know, coming from more refugee backgrounds. They were, you know, they weren't really going to church. They probably were, you know, drinking, and they were using poor language and making jokes about the very important process of persecuting witches. So, you know, once I heard,
12: to be alive.
20: Yeah. Once I heard they were making, I was like, wait, I have ancestors. My dad was like, yeah, I think your mom's ancestors were like Puritans or something. I was like, what? That doesn't sound right. And then I read the story about them making jokes and getting in trouble. And I was like, oh, that sounds like the Baxters. Okay. That makes sense.
12: Does this mean that, are you telling me it wasn't until your mom passed away, and I'm sorry for your loss, that you found that you were related to people that mm-hmm. were killed in the Salem witch trials?
20: It wasn't until my mom passed away that I found that out. And
12: wow.
20: What I also found out, and this is kind of like the bright side, was that, you know, they were when they immigrated to the U.S. in the 1600s, they were from a family who where the men were barbers and the women were midwives. Like they were healers. And as a child, my best memories, you know, are learning herbal medicine in the garden with my mom. And so, you know, we see periods throughout history when there are these panics and people who live outside the mainstream and have knowledge that might seem threatening or confusing, you know, that they end up being targeted because they frighten people or, you know, someone's different and people come after them. So, you know, there was this knowledge. My last book before the one about ancient spells was about plant magic. And I was really writing about what I learned as a child. And it was really interesting. My mother knew, she always planted marigolds around the tomatoes. And I'd say, why do we have to put marigolds around the tomatoes always? She'd say, oh, because they protect them. And so, you know, later on I thought, oh, it must be like the smell is really heavy. They keep insects away. And then I read this book about nematodes, which are these organisms that are not good for the roots of tomatoes, and how marigolds protect the roots of tomatoes from microorganisms.
12: Oh, interesting.
20: And I was like, how did you know this? And she's like, oh, your grandma told me. Well, my mom didn't study botany or biology. I don't know that my grandma, you know, I think she finished high school, but you know, like these were not people who had deep microbiological knowledge.
12: That's science knowledge.
20: Stuff. Right. So, you know, there's something to this folk knowledge.
12: We should tell people too, by the way, and we'll repeat this again, but all of your books are linked up at Coast to Coast AM. So you don't
20: Thank
12: have to remember
20: you.
12: Too much. Yeah. We got to make sure that we take care of you there too. So, then tell me about Margaret and Mary. What happened with Margaret and Mary?
20: Yeah. So Margaret is a really sad story. Margaret, you know, she was born, you know, her into this very like rigid Puritan. She was a Puritan. She was born into this really rigid culture. Her dad died when she was one. She shows up again in the records with her husband having died when she's 24 and she has a couple kids. He had a loom, which is an incredibly valuable thing at that time. You know, it's cold. Everybody needs cloth. Not everybody knows how to use it. Unfortunately, Rebecca's allowed to knit and sew, but it is illegal for her to use a loom or participate in any kind of industry in 17th century Massachusetts. So within 4 months, George Jr. is on the scene. He's marrying her. He's a little younger than she is. He doesn't have a profession. And now he has this loom and he has this way to kind of create a whole livelihood. So it's like a big deal. And she has a couple more babies and one of them dies and falls in a well and drowns. And I think that shakes her so much that there's two theories. One is that she had, you know, like some kind of brain tumor, but the other is that she just begins to lose her mind and soon she's arrested for witchcraft.
12: Oh my gosh. Okay, we're going to continue the story when we come back on the backside of the break. We were talking to Enid Baxter Rice. Her book is about the Salem witch trials, the people, the transcripts, the trials themselves. We're going to get right back into it when we come back on Coast to Coast AM.

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2: News. I'm Deborah Valentine. CENTCOM says the latest retaliatory strikes against Iran have ended following Tehran's firing of drones and missiles at a U.S. base in Jordan, which killed two U.S. troops. One remains missing and four others were hurt. Fox's Lucas Tomlinson.
3: Iran fired multiple intermediate-range ballistic missiles that made it through U.S. air defense systems, hit a base in Jordan with dozens of U.S. Air Force personnel at the base.
2: The State Department has issued a cautionary warning to Americans, especially those living abroad. The World Cup final taking place Sunday on Fox between Spain and Argentina.
4: Lionel Messi has led the charge for the Argentinians. He has 8 goals in this tournament, which came into the weekend tied for the tournament lead so far. But Spain has been dominant, only conceding 1 goal in 7 games.
2: Fox's Tony Genualdo reporting President Trump is expected to be in attendance. 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
5: Scattered strong to severe thunderstorms possible this evening, then partly cloudy overnight with a low temperature falling back into the middle and upper 60s. I'm meteorologist Nick Dunn for WHIO.
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12: Hello, I'm Dr. Dyer. 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
1: Our guest for the first part of the show here, Enid Baxter Rice. Her book, Ancient Spells and Incantations, Echoes of Magic Through the Ages and Across Cultures. And we kind of started off talking about the Salem witch trials. And I don't know why I said you're a witch when you're not a witch. Right there, I feel like you're just trying to make sure that you're not put on trial too. Maybe your family.
2: Yeah, I think I was thinking about that. I was like, well, maybe I just like, I mean, I wrote a book about ancient spells. I read tarot cards. I have, you know, maybe I have witch imposter syndrome. I don't know what's going on.
1: Well, let's clarify that then. So most people hear the word witch and they picture Salem. Historically, yeah. What were the people accused of in 1692? Besides maybe some holistic medicine, they were actually practicing. Were any of them practicing witchcraft, like as we know it, like the movies have it? Were any of them doing that, or did they get it totally wrong?
2: Ooh, you know, as long as human beings have been alive, and kept any kind of records. I mean, we're talking like Fertile Crescent, ancient world. There have been people playing with magic. Or believing in magic or believing in ghosts. This is something that's universal around the world. And one of the big things that they believe is powerful, they know plants are powerful, they believe words are powerful. Like, and even we see that in psychology, you know, telling your own story is healing. We see that in, you know, people setting intentions and saying them and speaking them and repeating them. Cognitive behavioral therapy sounds a lot like reciting incantations over and over again to yourself.
1: The I am worthy, I am free, I am safe sounds
2: You know, and now we have this other new magical thing, which is a large language model, right? AI is this intelligence that learns how we speak and somehow, you know, seems to be struggling to be born. So there's all kinds of mystical implications to the way that those of us who feel a spiritual dimension in the world, how we relate to language, how we relate to objects. That's where jewelry comes from, right? Like wearing amulets and things for protection or luck. And, you know, also the folk remedies that are the unregulated medicine, that were, you know, seen as being kind of scary. Like if you are able to take plants and make really great food and also heal someone with it, and, you know, like that's very magical. So, you know, were people in the transcripts of the trials in Salem accused of that kind of work? Most of the trial transcripts for Salem are actually unusual in that they don't contain magic spells. They contain accusations of people projecting their spirits across town into your bedroom and, you know, tempting you.
1: Well, I don't like that either.
2: Well, yeah, I mean, that's its own kind of magic. And so what happens then is, you know, people are being tempted and they really want you to sign this book. It's got a lot of contractual language in the whole, like with the devil's got like a notary going on or something. So it's kind of funny. It's a different, style of witch trial. Like when you look at trial transcripts from, you know, Europe in the 1400s, that's actually one of the places that I have found the most recipes of spells and one of the greatest repositories of Nahuatl spells, you know, magic spells from pre-Columbian Mexico, is these letters this monk Alarcón wrote back to a pope in the 1500s complaining about how the indigenous people continued to do their magic. And in those complaint letters, he codified and saved for us exactly what those spells were. So,
1: interesting.
2: Yeah. So it's like, I was joking about it saying like snitches get witches, you know, like the people who, there's this book from the 1400s where two scolds decide that they're worried the prince is going to get, you know, interested in the magical arts and take someone, you know, as a counselor who's a wizard or a witch. And so they write this book. It has one of those great medieval titles that's like a whole paragraph long, you know, like for the witch to the prince to prevent him from the witches and the wizards and the, and, you know, they write out these really great indigenous European spells, like spells from, you know, that were indigenous
1: protection
2: to
1: incantations, right?
2: Protection incantations. There's one with like a loaf of bread. I actually marked one earlier today. I can like find it. You know, I like books a lot, so of course I put this one in my book. But there's a spell to protect a book. This is like from England in the first century. So you're talking about like pre-Christianization in some ways. So that, and it says, "Here I earnestly pray that no treacherous person take this book from me, neither by force, nor by theft, nor by false talk. Why? Because the best treasure is not so dear to me as my dear books."
1: Oh, well, that's kind of sweet.
2: Lovely, you know, but if you did that, if you said something like that in, around Salem in 1690,
1: oh,
2: somebody
1: you're
2: would.
1: You're in a river.
2: Yeah, 100%. River, rocks in your pockets, goodbye.
1: Like rats in the bag with you. That sounds terrible. Yeah, well, before we went to commercial, we were talking about your relative whose husband died when she was 24 and how she got involved. Now, so I wanted to come right back.
2: And then my bad ancestors swooped in, looks like to me. He was just like, "Hey, lady."
1: Let's
2: have a loom.
1: The bad junior, George Jr. Let's get into that. Let's take a quick break and then we'll finish up this hour and then we'll open it up to phones to people. But let's take a quick break and we'll come right back and begin talking about, again, the Salem witch trials on Coast to Coast AM.
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1: Welcome back to Coast AM. I'm your host, Rich Barra. Our guest this evening for the first part of the show, Enid Baxter Rice, all of her books. She has many, many books out, many wonderful books, and they are all linked up at Coast to Coast AM. And before we went to break at the bottom of the hour, we were talking about your relative. Is it Margaret or Mary that had the unfortunate story that you're starting to tell?
2: Oh, yeah. Well, there's Margaret's story is very inspirational. Her mom, that's the sad story, her mom ends up losing her mind in in, you know, while she's incarcerated. And Mary isn't incarcerated right away. I mean, not Mary, sorry. I'm talking about Margaret. Margaret isn't incarcerated right away. And she's featured in this really famous painting from the 1800s that's called The Trial of George Jacobs. And there's a picture, it's an image of her pointing at her grandfather, who she lived with. She had moved out of the house with her dad, which I think is really interesting. And it's not because her grandpa needed help. He had a younger wife living with him. And so they must have been pretty close. So someone accused George Sr. of witchcraft. He walked with these big canes, and they accused him of using the canes to hurt them on the spiritual plane, that he appeared as a spirit in the room and then hit with his canes. And the girls who were the accusers, they were this like group of mean girls who were very, very powerful by this point. You know, if they pointed at you, you were going down. And they wanted Margaret to implicate her grandfather. They thought if she implicates, because now there's starting to be kind of doubt about like what's really going on with these witch trials, because they're starting to accuse people who are landowners and people who are people of power in the community. Mm, not
1: so you can see there's a revenge move going on there.
2: Yeah, now we're getting in there. You know, Arthur Miller wrote in The Crucible an idea that the ringleader was actually had a crush on a man whose wife she accused. It also seems to be a power struggle between two big landholding families at the same time. But caught in the crossfire, Margaret Jacobs is approached by the girls, and they basically say to her, like, you have to accuse your grandfather at his trial, or we're coming for you. And she at first goes along with it. She's afraid. She writes this long letter to her grandfather, which I translated, and it's in my little Book of Trees project. It's a very heartfelt and lovely letter. And in the beginning of it, she's writing it in prison. She says, I was so afraid. I was so afraid for my life. She's 17 years old. She's got all these little kids that she's watching at home because her parents are gone. And she says, and I also was so confused. So what would happen is there'd be this group of 11 or 12 girls, and they would all scream and fall to the ground and say that you were torturing them. Or if you raised your hand, they would all raise their hand. And it must have been really bewildering and confusing and overwhelming. It's happening at court or at church. And so she decided to go along with it. And that sort of sealed her grandfather's fate, but also probably contributed to the trials part being going on longer. Mm. And so before her grandfather is going to be executed, she writes him this letter of apology, and she says to him, you know, my father's gone. My mother is crazy now. She spells crazy like K-R-A-Z-E-Y, you know, in the documents. And I can't contain this lie in my body. And she says she would basically rather die and tell the truth and recant than live. And so she recants, and she asks her grandfather for forgiveness, and he brings her into his cell, and he forgives her, and then he's executed the next day. And she's facing execution. And the only thing that saves her is that the governor's wife is accused. Now here's the thing, the people who are in prison for witchcraft in Salem, they were let out once they paid off their jail fees. So they had to pay back a day cost for being fed and shackled in the cold jail. And so both Margaret and her mother end up staying longer in the jail after the trials are over because they can't pay back their fees. And George Jr. Doesn't send them any money.
1: Even though he's making money off the loom?
2: Even though he's like run away, he's on the lam, like he's down in northern, you know, probably northern Appalachian mountains, you know, making new friends. He's about to start a new family. But he pops back up for the reparations payments. No, other kind people in the community decide they're going to help my ancestors, and they all pitch in and pay the jail fees so the women can be released from prison. They all end up, like most of them, most of the people involved in this whole story end up perishing in something called the Great Snow of 1710. And that was really weird. I was looking through the records. I love looking at old records and old books and old documents. I'm like such a weirdo. But they all had this death date of the winter of 1710. And it's because there was this massive blizzard that just buried New England. And a lot of people perished in it. And it's just this lost history.
1: You think about out of tragedy, sometimes something else is born, and your ability to comb through all these records and put the story behind it, but more importantly, the humanity behind it is really interesting. And I wonder what in the past pulls you towards the history that people have forgotten.
2: I am really drawn to that. And I think it's partially because in my mom's family, there was a lot of secrets. And my dad's a refugee from World War II, and his parents were Holocaust survivors. And I spent a lot of my childhood wishing I had pictures of my great-grandparents or wishing I'd known, you know, more of my relatives. And so I think that also draws me to wanting to unearth stories. I truly believe that stories are the most powerful tools we have in our toolkit to heal ourselves, to heal our families, to build our communities. It's just very powerful. And it's sort of like how it's the operating system we run on as human beings. And our shared stories, the stories we share, I think we sense the ones that are not yet uncovered. And it's very good to shine sunlight on them. And also, you know, these people, their stories deserve to be told. There's a magical thing about the voice of Margaret, even though she recants and says, I'm not a witch. She is so inspiring. So it's kind of,
1: in what way does she inspire you?
2: I think because she was so brave, and also so honest, you know, in her letter that she wrote from the prison to her grandfather. And I have a copy of it on my website if you want to check it out. And I translated it from the older English. She writes about how she screwed up and she made mistakes and she got swept away. And she says, I don't even know why.
1: Well, who of us hasn't done that?
2: Right. Like, you know, especially when you're 17. I don't even know why I thought what I thought and did what I did, but I did it. And, you know, I need to make it right. And that's a good role model.
1: So tell me this, Enid, when we're talking about this book, that you've talked about spells, you've talked about the history. It's one thing when you're researching history and you hear all these stories that you relate to. Mm-hmm. It's got to be another one when these are your relatives that you're researching. What's that do for you emotionally when you find out about that? How does that turn your insides around a little?
2: I think two things. I think one thing is we're all part of, I mean, every single person listening to this podcast has ancestors who were awesome, or not podcast, this is a radio show. This is like the real deal. Every single person listening to this has ancestors who were awesome and amazing and survived such difficult things. I mean, the odds of our ancestors making it through the ancient world, the Black Plague, the wars, everything.
1: The fact that we're here is a tribute to them.
2: It really is, you know, and it's also, you know, we are not responsible for the actions of our ancestors. We are our own people, but it can be really nice to feel like you're part of a story that's bigger than yourself, that, you know, you can take strength from knowing that the people who came before you made it through some tough stuff and you are going to make it through too.
1: Was there a spell or incantation that you put in your book that particularly hit you hard?
2: I only put in stuff that I thought really hit. There was a couple of, I mean, the spells are so poignant because there are people from thousands of years ago to hundreds of years ago speaking aloud the same

0: prohibit Fatima in particular.
1: Whoa.
0: She says that Fatima, and then she says, I plead with you, have pity on me, dear Damons, for I have no one. My family belittles me. I feel abandoned by all my friends. Protect the spell for my sake, and wretched, horrible Fatima must perish in misery. Will I become happy and blessed?
1: That's like a modern day cryptic Facebook post.
0: 100% like Real Housewives.
1: We haven't changed it all, have we?
0: Yeah, no.
1: We haven't changed it all. When we come back, I want to open up the phones so that you can ask some questions through Enid Baxter Rice and her a book on the Salem Witch Trials and also her book on spells, all linked up at Coast to Coast AM. We will be right back with your calls, your thoughts, your questions on Coast to Coast AM.

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8: If you're a homeowner, time comes that you got a roof that's going to need replacing. Roof colors have changed a lot in a way that you may not be thinking about. This is almost a riddle I'm throwing at you. Do you know that roofing manufacturers now offer a number of shingles that are designed to reduce the energy consumption of your home? And the hotter a climate that you live in, the more this matters, because the newer shingles allow the heat coming from the sun to be reflected away instead of absorbed by your home, so that it reduces the energy load that your house has to produce, the amount of air conditioning you've got to have in the summer. And it doesn't raise the cost of putting in a roof. It just saves you money having that new roof.
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10: Department alert. Roxanne Evans, Fox News. The State Department warning Americans after escalating conflicts with Iran. The warning comes after Iran launched attacks on a U.S. base in Jordan, killing two U.S. troops. One remains missing. The U.S. urging Americans to exercise caution. The U.S. launching an eighth straight night of attacks against Iran. Fox's Chanley Painter with more.
11: U.S. CENTCOM says it's to swiftly punish the Revolutionary Guard for killing two service members.

0: hours in missile and drone strikes in Jordan Friday. Another U.S. soldier remains missing. These mark the first American military deaths since March. Four others were evacuated to hospitals but have since been released. The escalation in U.S. action is in response to continued Iranian attacks on ships in the Strait of Hormuz. Iran has been striking back by targeting Jordan, Iraq, and Arab Gulf states. Tehran also now claims it's suspending last month's ceasefire agreement with Washington. In a statement, Iran's supreme leader mocked President Trump's signature as, quote, worthless.
1: The U.S. strikes on Iran have concluded. President Trump responding to the deaths of the U.S. service members.
2: President Trump is here in New Jersey this weekend at his Bedminster Golf Club. And following the news, this breaking news of these two U.S. service members who have been killed in action in Jordan. News Nation now reporting that President Trump has responded to them, giving them this statement, quote, it is a very sad thing. And also, we hate to see it happen. It is in service to our country. U.S. Central Command also says that one other service member is missing in action and that four other service members were evacuated to Jordanian hospitals after that Iranian missile and drone attack on Friday.
1: Fox's Alex Hogan reporting a massive fire in southern Norway, destroying more than 100 homes and forcing hundreds to evacuate. 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
3: Scattered strong to severe thunderstorms possible this evening, then partly cloudy overnight with a low temperature falling back into the middle and upper 60s. I'm meteorologist Nick Dunn for WHIO.
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1: Enid Baxter Rice is our guest tonight, and we're talking about witchcraft. We're talking about spells. We're talking about incantations. Her book's all linked up at Coast to Coast AM. And Enid, I was thinking about what I've learned tonight so far from some of the spells you've been reading. They deal with the same stuff we deal with today, like jealousy, check, love, check, revenge, check, reputation. The language has changed, but have we changed at all?
2: I don't think we're that different. And that was what I found so comforting about this. When I started working on this book, I was reading spells from the ancient world that sounded like poetic, poignant calls through time. And, you know, with all the strife that has been going on in the world, you know, finding out that the ancient Coptic people and ancient Jewish people and later the Muslim people who were all not allowed to do magic used to all go to the same shop to get these things called incantation bowls. And this is like, you know, in very, very early like Mesopotamia, where a scribe would write in cursive, which is, you know, we have curses, cursive, and
1: I didn't even put that together until just now.
2: And they are really good at spelling, right? So they're writing this special text inside these bowls. And the scribe would kind of code switch, you know, if the client was a Jewish client, they might end it with like, in the name of Abraham, I forbid you. Or, you know, if it's a Christian client, in the name of our Lord. And so, you know, everybody's not supposed to be doing this, but everyone's going and doing it. And the bowls are thought to have been placed in the ground to kind of contain a pesky spirit or something like that. And I found that very hopeful. I was like, okay, you know, like, we all got along. We can do it again.
1: Even though when we were all doing that.
2: Let's taboo. Go east.
1: Sure, why not? Let's go east of the Rockies. Kathy in Missouri. Hey, Kathy, welcome to Coast AM. You are on with Enid.
3: Hi, my name is Kathy.
2: Hi, Kathy.
3: I don't remember right this minute what my grandfather, how many great grandfathers it was. But his name was Samuel Abbey, and he had something to do with Sarah Good and Mary Eastie.
2: Oh, yeah.
1: And who are those people? Are they?
3: They were in Salem.
1: Oh,
3: Mary
1: okay.
3: Eastie was killed as a witch, and Sarah Good admitted to being a witch and was absolved and got to live.
1: What?
3: Her name was Sarah Good. She's pretty famous in the Salem witch trials and stuff.
2: Yeah, so Sarah Good is one of the people who, you know, one thing that you could do if you wanted to get out of getting executed in Salem specifically, that's not always what happened. She, you know, you could sort of point to someone else.
1: How does that work? You admit to witchcraft, but she's worse than I am.
2: Yeah. And then, right, but Sarah Good was executed. She was, when I was talking earlier about, you know, a woman who was mentally ill who was executed, that was Sarah Good. So she was someone who really, you know, it sounds like someone we'd see on the streets today who is having like a schizophrenic episode. She would sort of mutter to herself and, you know, behave strangely and, yeah.
1: Well, that's sad.
2: Yeah. Yeah. So I'm sorry your ancestor went through that. And she is very, famous, and she was brave. She stood up to the accusers and said, you know, I am, you're a liar. You're lying. So, yeah.
1: Let's go to Ruth in Maryland on the wild card line. Hey, Ruthie, welcome to Coast AM. You're on with Enid.
4: Hi, Rich and Ingram. Thank you so much for taking my call. And Ingram, we had Witch Trials here
1: Enid,
4: in Maryland,
1: Enid.
4: Too.
2: Oh, it's
4: Enid.
2: Okay. Close enough. Let's go. Okay,
4: we had Witch Trials here in Maryland, too. And right here where I live, we had a famous local witch story, the Mile Dyer story.
1: Oh, yeah.
4: Rich knows about it. I told him about
1: that.
4: It.
1: I do know that.
4: Yeah, it was last year, Rich, on June 13th. It was a little over a year ago when I told you the story on the Open Minds. And anyway, her name was Mile Dyer. It's a pretty famous mm-hmm. story. They even did a TV show on her, and they've got books out on her. Uh-huh. And she wasn't fortunate enough to have a trial. They just decided to take matters into their own hand. They accused her of being a witch because she lived back here mm-hmm. in the woods where mm-hmm. I am now. And mm-hmm. she was into the herb lore. I think mm-hmm. she learned it from the Native Americans or maybe the indentured servants. And anyway, mm-hmm. they accused her of being a witch. And some men got drunk in the middle of the night, and they came down and they had torches and they burned her little cabin
1: down. Oh, that's terrible.
4: Her hut. And she had nowhere to go. She escaped, but she ran to this rock, which I believe was probably a mass stone back then mm-hmm. because the Catholics weren't allowed to worship at that time. Mm-hmm. And she froze to death on the rock. And the mm-hmm. rock is famous. They have it in the town of Leonardtown. Mm-hmm. They moved it up there in the 1970s. But and just the other day, I was back in the woods, and I found a cornerstone foundation. It's about 3 foot high that actually could be part of her cabin. I was,
2: wow.
4: As you were talking earlier, I was thinking, you know what, I might go back there and actually paint her name on stuff to make a little memorial. I've already put a memorial back there for her.
1: Does it feel different to you, Ruth, when you walk back there? Can you get a sense of what happened there just by walking and feeling it?
4: Yeah, you can sometimes pick up on it, especially more mm-hmm. so, I think, us women. And I haven't took my dowsing rod back there yet. I'm going to try to mm-hmm. douse. But anyway, have you
1: What's
4: heard
1: that do? What's a dowsing
4: fire?
1: Rod do?
4: Well, you can kind of tell me, maybe give me some more information if that is part of her cabin. I even have some pieces of wood that are very, very old that I found that could be probably pieces of her cabin.
2: Wow. So, and she was someone, I don't know if you remember the Blair Witch Project movie that came out
1: years ago.
2: Mm-hmm. It was so scary.
1: They have a sequel coming out here this year.
2: Oh, yeah. And regionally, wasn't her story part of what that, I mean, that was like a neat, I think they referenced that as a scary story, or, you know, some of the locals, the Mall Dyer story. But yeah, I think it's the cruelty of, you know, driving a woman from her home in the freezing cold. You know, these are stories that I think are important. And I love that you walked back there and found ruins and you're going to make a memorial to her. I think that's amazing. You are awesome. Way to be a detective and a great storyteller.
1: Ruth also owns some scary dolls. Some scary dolls that we think are maybe have some ghosts in them. Let's take a quick break and come back with some more calls. Let's talk Salem Witch Trials and let's talk spells when we come back on Coast to Coast AM.
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1: Welcome back to Coast AM. I'm your host, Rich Barra. Enid Baxter-Rice is on with us. We're talking about witchcraft. And let's go to the wild card line and let's talk to John in Wisconsin. John, welcome to Coast AM.
8: Thank you, Rich. And am I pronouncing Enid's name correctly?
1: Like E-N-I-D, Enid.
8: Beautiful. I have a brief story to share, and I've shared this previously, but I believe it's worth repeating because it aligns with Ina's wisdom and what she's been sharing tonight. One of my former customers is a Wiccan witch. She's one of the kindest, most helpful people I ever met. She taught me a lot about witches, good and bad, spells, good and bad, and how to encounter those and how to overcome those or how to benefit from them. But the most important thing I learned from her was to respect witches and respect spells. And then it's up to you as a person to take that upon you and direct it in either a positive or negative way. And I want to end my comments by saying I really appreciate you as a guest. You speak well, you're kind, you're helpful, I respect you. And I encourage you to keep up the good work. Rich, thank you for taking my call.
1: My pleasure. Thanks, John. Wow,
2: thank you so much, John. That was so kind. That's really, really generous and honestly really nice to get some feedback in real time. Well, I think John is making an amazing point. I think that having grown up in between two faith traditions as a child, you know, kind of feeling a little bit of an outsider, but also being descended from people who were persecuted for their beliefs, I think it's very American to be able to live side by side with people with different faith traditions or practices and respect and value them and know that, you know, no matter what we believe, it's, you know, our actions are what defines us, good or bad, right?
1: Sure. I mean, I say this a lot as a Christian person. I hope mm-hmm. that I don't need to preach it. You just maybe get curious about, well, that person seems to be living a good life. What are they doing? What do they have?
2: Yeah.
1: And then you can get curious about it and maybe learn something for yourself and adopt something for yourself that may make your life better, richer, was what you hope.
2: Absolutely.
1: whatever your walk, and walk it in truth, and I think you're going to catch some other good people like that.
2: 100%. And as a Jewish person, part of our tradition is that there's a reason there's so many different faiths, is because there's so many different kinds of people, and so that, you know, it's a really it's a way of accepting and respecting other people's beliefs. So sometimes, you know, I don't know everyone's system they're running on, and I'm always curious. So just trying to approach things with curiosity rather
1: That's
2: than
1: a great
2: judgment.
1: Word. It's a great yeah. word, and it's a great way to do it. It's like, yeah, just get curious about it. Just ask the questions, because you don't know everything, and you probably heard it wrong anyway. In fact, 100%. Let's get to that real quick. Let's talk about witches in the movies. How often do we get that wrong?
2: Yeah, I mean, that's kind of the paradox of Salem, right? Salem now it is a town that people visit to find spooky witch things. and it is a town where something very spooky happened, with, you know, and terrifying, right? Like, evil manifested in ways of violence that were not very American, in my opinion. And so what, you know, what we see in the movies often, you know, people who are film scholars, I've been teaching in a film department for 20 years, you know, talk about the myth of feminine evil. And there's this also this idea of women as being like secretly powerful because they can draw on unseen powers to affect people. So it's this idea that, you know, there's this deviousness that we all need to watch out for. And, you know, I think it's also kind of funny now that I'm a middle-aged lady and, you know, we're invisible.
1: Don't say that. That's not true-ish.
2: we all greet each other. You know, it's funny, like, you say hi to each other because you're just like, oh, hey. And it's, you know,
1: like it's like we made it. Like, we're here.
2: Yeah, we're like, oh, I see you. You know, like, we make great private detectives. But, you know, we know some stuff and you know, because we're older. And so there is also, I think, like, that recognition of elders and you know, women who've been around the block. And there's that kind of power. So in the movies, I mean, which it's also fun. Like, when I was a kid, I remember walking to the Washington Crossing, Pennsylvania video store to rent the movie Witchboard. And then I couldn't sleep for, like, you know, 2 months. But
1: yeah, I bet
2: it's,
1: not.
2: It's spooky and scary and fun, too, because you have that thrill of the unknown. And
1: I think that's what it is there's a curiosity of this thing that we can't put our finger on, mm-hmm. that seems like it might be real. It seems like there might be some unknown powers just beyond the veil that some people might just have the keys to, or the secret to, or the peek behind that thin veil. I think that more than, you know, women are evil, I think is probably more of a thing. 'Cause it's like, you just said it yourself from the beginning of time, people have been messing with talking about magic, that there's something mm-hmm. about some kind of magical thing that gets mm-hmm. to us. So let me ask mm-hmm. you this before we go to our break and take some more calls here. Is mm-hmm. there a spell that you put in your book that you find particularly effective?
2: Well, I try to be very careful with words. I even say in the book that there's, you know, if I had wanted to do a whole book about curses, that would have been really easy, because that's what's really mainly recorded in trial transcripts. But don't read them out loud. You know, like, that's not people at their best.
1: Okay, fair.
2: Yeah, I've found that...
1: Are good spells more powerful than bad spells? Are curses more powerful?
2: I think love is the most powerful. So if
1: what a great answer.
2: Yeah.
1: Let's hope so. Yeah. Or else we're all in trouble.
2: I like this thing that's called the witch's ladder. It's where you tie knots and you sort of speak intentions aloud, which, again, is also cognitive behavioral therapy. It also is really similar to prayer beads.
1: It sounds like a rosary.
2: It does, yeah. Or there are lots of cultures that do that. But I like to work with my hands, and I like that concentration. And then I have this thing that reminds me of the thing that I'm working on.
1: Mm.
2: You know, I wrote sort of knots.
1: It sort of keeps you conscious, even though you're meditating at the same time.
2: I think it's the idea that if we set an intention and then we apply our attention to it, that is an effective way to make something happen in our lives. And, you know, you can see that when you're arguing with someone at work, right? And they're bothering you and you're falling asleep at night and you're thinking about it and it's driving you crazy. The more attention you give it, the more it grows, right? So what these spells, I think, in a lot of ways do is they help you to refocus your attention on a different intention.
1: You were talking about, before we went to the last break, about mm-hmm. the Roman spell Fatima was not to fall in love.
2: And
1: like, just nobody, Fatima can't have anybody because I'm lonely and she can't have everybody. Now, I feel like that's a self-fulfilling prophecy of doom right there. So I don't know how it works, but if you're spending your time worrying about somebody else falling in love and saying, I am alone, well, isn't that what's going to happen? You're going to stay alone and, you know, Fatima's going to do whatever Fatima's going to do.
2: Bad use of your life energy. You know, it's like, you know, I feel lonely, so I'm going to be mean to someone else. But isn't that a thing that happens?
1: We haven't learned from that, have we?
2: Well, let's hope we're learning. I do think, you know, you as a Christian, you know, that's one of the things that was so revolutionary about the moment that Christianity came into the world, and suddenly anyone could be holy and anyone could be blessed. And, you know, it didn't matter if you were a slave or like Saint Patrick, or you were a noble person. What mattered is what you did. So
1: that's not a bad place to be.
2: Yeah, that's cool progress.
1: We should tell everybody too, because I don't know if we've mentioned this in the last minute or so, or a couple of minutes, but your books are linked up at Coast to Coast AM, and we got another half hour with you. We want to take some calls.
2: Hooray.
1: We have a lot of people that want to talk. Are you ready to talk some witchcraft with people?
2: Happy to. I'll talk about anything with anybody.
1: Very good. I love that. All right. More with Enid Baxter Rice when we come back on Coast to Coast AM.

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2: News, I'm Roxanne Evans. Two U.S. troops are dead. One remains missing after Iranian drone attacks on a base in Jordan. Four others injured. The State Department now urging Americans overseas to stay vigilant and others to avoid travel to the Middle East. Here at home, Vermont Senator Bernie Sanders hits the trail for a Michigan progressive pushing a far-left agenda ahead of the election.
3: This is an election between Abdul and the billionaire class.
2: Abdul El-Sayed looking to snag the Democratic nomination from Congresswoman Haley Stevens. So far, Stevens is up 4 points. The primary set for August 4th. And firefighters battle major wildfires across the West as hot, dry conditions fuel flames and threaten communities. 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
4: Scattered strong to severe thunderstorms possible this evening, then partly cloudy overnight with a low temperature falling back into the middle and upper 60s. I'm meteorologist Nick Dunn for WHIO.
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1: Our guest tonight, Enid Baxter, writes the book Ancient Spells in Incantations, Echoes of Magic Through the Ages and Across Cultures. And it is linked up at Coast to Coast AM if you want to check that out. In the meantime, we are taking a bunch of calls, and she's doing great explaining all things Salem Witch Trial, all things that are spells and incantations. Kind of cool. Let's go to the wildcard line. Let's talk to Blake in Tyler, Texas. Hope you're staying dry, Blake. Welcome to Coast to Coast AM.
2: Thank you, Richard. And I wanted to ask Eden if she could tell me how much the clergy or the preachers at the time had the persecution in order, or is there overzealous parishioners that spewed this on? Because everything seems to be pointing back at the churches, and I know there's a lot of famous preachers back in the time, but it might have been before Salem after Salem was established. I'm having trouble with the questioning here, so I'm just going to go ahead and take my answer off the air. If you studied any of the, in how much was it church, and how much was it just an overactive social media?
3: Yeah. Oh, I love this question. I think, okay, so thank you so much. This is a great question. And, you know, we're really talking about politics, right? So there's this way in which the Puritan church is very much like local. Whoever the preacher is really hit this powerful figure in town. And they had a new preacher in town, and they didn't really like a lot of people didn't like him. He seems like he was asking for more money and wanted fancier candlesticks. And so people weren't super happy with him. But at the same time, there's this famous preacher, and you're absolutely right. That there's, you know, Cotton Mather, at that time was the son of the dean of Harvard University. Harvard University is that old. It was already established, and it was already as fancy in the consciousness of America as it is now. His father was Increase. His name was Increase Mather.
1: His first name was Increase?
3: Yes.
1: Interesting.
3: Increase.
1: Okay.
3: Yeah. And so Cotton wrote this book called, and I'll try not to nerd out too hard, so I'll reduce this story, but The Wonders of the Invisible World. And he was writing about witch trials. And in this book, he really advises a lot of the policies that the local Salem tribunal uses. Now, there were good preachers in the orbit of this who were asking questions and in some ways like begging for people to stop doing this, which is dangerous. So these were really good men. But then these other guys were really enjoying, they were a little bit drunk with power. So you have adolescent girls and preachers who are more involved in the administration and power side of the church than the, you know, I was gonna say boots on the ground, not really boots on the ground, the like Bibles in hands aspect of outreach. So The Wonders of the Invisible World becomes this big, you know, inspiration for these guys who are end up persecuting all these people. Later, there's a man named Robert Califf, and he writes what I call the first troll. He writes a book called More Wonders of the Invisible World. So the literal, he uses the same publisher as Cotton Mather, and he uses the asks them to do the same design, and he basically uses the same title. And More Wonders of the Invisible World is about the cruelty that took place during the Salem witch trials, and literally tells the story. That's where I learned about the arrest of my ancestor, whose babies were crying, walking down the street after her. That story was so powerful in Robert Califf's book. And he wrote about like four different accounts of it, that within a year of its publication, Cotton Mather had publicly burned a copy of More Wonders of the Invisible World at Harvard Square. And yet, Increase Mather lost his deanship and all credibility.
1: Wow.
3: So, yeah, isn't that amazing? Really,
1: yeah, I had no idea. I'd never heard that before.
3: Yeah, on my website, I have pictures and links to all those books. If you want to see, you can look through them yourself. It's and portraits of, I have a Cotton Mather and an Increase Mather portrait. It says, "When being sanctimonious runs in the family."
1: you're clever. You got a little edge to you. Tell me about what were some of the I don't know, trials, I guess. How would they decide physically if you were a witch or not? What would that look like?
3: Yeah, so I have some trial transcripts here.
1: Was the practice the same throughout the witch trials, or did it start somewhere and go somewhere different?
3: It really, during the Salem witch trials, we have a pattern of a group of girls. Here's an excerpt of a trial transcript of my ancestor. So in May 11th, 1692, this is George Jacobs. He says, "If you accuse me of being a wizard, you may as well accuse me of being a buzzard. I have done no harm." And the bewitched fall into most grievous fits and shriekings when Jacob comes in. And the judge says to them, "Is this the man that hurts you?" And Abigail Williams cries out, "This is the man!" And she falls into a violent fit. I'm reading the transcript, a little bit translating it. And Ann Putnam says, "This is the man, and he hurts her, and brings the devil's book to her, and would have her write in the book." And the judge says, "Mercy Lewis, is this the man? This is the man." And then she falls to the ground and has a fit. "He almost kills me." And then Eliza Hubbard says, "The man never hurt her till today. He came upon the table." And then the judge said, "Mary Walcott, is this the man?" And then Mary falls into a fit. And she said, "This is the man. He used to come with two staves and beat me with one of them." So, you know, they're each in a row sort of like performing. Mm. And the judge is like, "Well, like, what do you think? Is this the guy who hurt you?" And then, you know, somebody else. And so it's this, you can imagine this kind of mass hysteria moment. They're in a tiny, their church becomes too tiny for this. They end up, they're in like the biggest kind of space in town. Most of the town is there. It's freezing outside and it's boiling hot inside, and it's loud and it's, you know, really, really intense. And so part of me wonders, another thing that runs in my family is neurodivergence and autism, and how many of these people who just could not contain within themselves this lie, could not go along to get along, you know, could not stand up to this. You know, like, what a torturous environment for someone who may also have been neurodivergent. It's wild.
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1: 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I'm your host, Rich Barra. Our guest, Enid Baxter Rice. Your calls right now. We go to the wild card line. Let's talk to Ted, driving in a big red truck across America. Hey, welcome to Coast AM. You're on with Enid. 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
8: Hey, thanks for taking my call, Rich. We got to stop meeting like this. You know, my father was like a benevolent heathen who belonged to a coven. And I became very close friends with the leader, Prudence Priest, who I call the Queen of Witches because she represents paganism at the United Nations. And they throw some of the best parties, Singing Up the Sun with the Norse dancers on the, I don't know if that's the equinox or anyhow. I was just wondering if you were familiar with her. And I'm loving your show and all your stories. Wonderful.
3: Oh, thank you. Thank you so much. I'm imagining you driving the long road across the country in the dark. So this is why I feel like I'm, you know, I can't call myself a witch. I don't know about her. But it does sound really fun to greet the sun and be outside. And
1: when he says they throw great parties, I mean, we should be in just based on that.
3: I mean, you know, there used to be a lot more sitting around the campfire and also, you know, getting up early and going outside and reveling in the beauty of the world. So anyone who keeps that going, I think that's fantastic.
1: First time caller line. Let's talk to Michael in Jacksonville, North Carolina. Welcome to Coast AM, Michael.
9: Hello. Yes, I was wondering if you knew about the six levels of witchcraft. Coming directly from the Jewish Egyptian Kabbalah and the Jewish Babylonian Talmud.
3: I am not a, thank you for calling and talking about this. I'm not a Talmudic expert. I go to my Rosh Chodesh little meetings and because I like being around the other Jewish ladies and we talk about it. But definitely that kind of study is something that I'm not an expert in. I know one of my ancestors on my dad's side was a very mystical rabbi, and I love the mysticism of Judaism. Do you know more about it?
9: Yes, I just wanted to let you know that there. Have you remember the old Gothic daytime soap opera called Dark Shadows?
1: Yes.
9: Okay. Dark Shadows, when Dan Curtis was the executive producer of that program, he had received a diary from a man by the name of John Todd Collins. John Todd Collins was a former grand master of witchcraft in Scotland, and he it was part of the Illuminati. The Collins family is one of the 13 Illuminati bloodline families. Okay. And so what he did was he had come over here to the United States, John Todd Collins did, and he presented the diary of his grandmother to Dan Curtis. And from that, his grandmother's diary was produced the show called Dark Shadows.
3: Oh, wow.
9: Okay. And so eventually John Todd Collins wanted to leave. He no longer wanted to be the Grand Druid Council of Witches. And so he left and he converted to Christianity. And he, it was like almost like trying to leave, you know, it was like equivalent to almost, they were probably worse than leaving someone that's in the mafia, leaving the mafia.
3: That kind of a cult situation.
1: Like when you try to cancel your DirecTV. You just can't do it.
9: Yeah.
3: No.
9: And so it's a documented fact that that the Jews brought witchcraft over to colonial America, and through these documents such as the Jewish Egyptian Kabbalah and the Jewish Babylonian Talmud, which its foundational document is the Sohar HaSefer. Okay, that. The practice of witchcraft came over to America.
3: Well, I got to push back on you a little bit there. That's not my understanding, but I do know that the first Jewish people to come to America came from Recife, Brazil. Recife used to be a Dutch colony. And then when the Portuguese took over, they had done the Inquisition for about 350 years. They kicked all the Jews out, and those Jews ended up landing in Brazil and became like a very small community. You can actually see online, if you look up the first
1: year-ish would that be? That's pre-1600s?
3: It's 1562. And it's the first synagogue in what was then New Amsterdam. And the Dutch were kind of more religiously tolerant. But luckily, so was George Washington and the Founding Fathers. They were, you know, George Washington gave a famous speech about, you know, allowing the Jewish people to live in the U.S. You can see every single document. There's a whole historical preservation society around those individuals who came to the U.S. And I got to tell you, they were not into witchcraft. They didn't have a relationship with Babylon. But they're really interesting to look at. And, you know, there's a lot of words that would need very specific definition for me to answer that question. But I am always concerned when we link the history of Jews to the history of secret societies and conspiracies.
1: Okay. Well done. What do you think? My daughter asked me to ask you, what do you think about Etsy witches? Do you know about those?
3: Oh, I don't. Can you, what does your daughter know? Can she tell
1: you? She's saying that, like, you can go on Etsy, and if you want a spell, you just go online, and there are people that claim to be, you know, masters at making a spell for whatever you want, and you pay whatever, $120.
3: Oh.
1: And in a few weeks, your thing comes true. So I would say, you're going to say, watch out for that, right?
3: I'm going to say that I've read a lot of old books about magic that have been written by a lot of people. And most of the ones, like the old monks who would wander and collect spells and healing potions and, you know, would talk to the birds. Their whole thing is like, don't do this for money. And even myself, like, I learned to read tarot cards as a kid, and it's really fun for me. For me, I think it's just like a way that I do it as a party trick. I would never charge money for it. I do it sometimes, at fundraisers. I volunteer and, you know, do it for my friends, when they're having a fundraiser dinner party for their youth art organization, but no tip jar. Like, so it's, yeah, that's just to put that out there.
1: Okay. Fair enough.
3: Yeah.
1: I feel like you spent a lot of your career preserving stories through art. So let me ask you, is art its own kind of magic? Can a painting, a poem, a song sort of cast a spell on the way somebody feels?
3: I think so. I think it transforms, like, looking at art. And some of the biggest art project I ever archived were the soldier murals of Fort Ord, which is the largest decommissioned military base, army base in the American West. And I live and work here, and I went into every single abandoned building and photographed 1,100 murals painted by soldiers who were stationed at Fort Ord, that just like painted on the walls. And, you know, wow, that was so fun and amazing. When you look at a work of art that makes you sort of touch your center of your chest and you kind of gasp

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We're going to talk to him next on Coast to Coast AM.

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7: 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I'm shining a spotlight on the Troy Skate Park Unite. 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Skateboarding isn't just about looking cool. Though let's be honest, if I tried it, I'd probably pull a hamstring just putting on the knee pads. It's actually an incredible tool for kids and adults that promotes self-confidence, key life skills, autonomy, tenacity, and emotional regulation. Founder Matt Williams has a vision to bring this park back to life. It's more than just a dream. It's a mission for the betterment of our community. Seeing good people doing great things is exactly what we need, and that is good news in Dayton.
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9: State Department alert. Roxanne Evans, Fox News. The State Department warning Americans after escalating conflicts with Iran. The warning comes after Iran launched attacks on a U.S. base in Jordan, killing two U.S. troops. One remains missing. The U.S. urging Americans to exercise caution. The U.S. launching an eighth straight night of attacks against Iran. Fox's Chanley Painter with more.
10: U.S. CENTCOM says it's to swiftly punish the Revolutionary Guard for killing two service members in missile and drone strikes in Jordan Friday. Another U.S. soldier remains missing. These mark the first American military deaths since March. Four others were evacuated to hospitals but have since been released. The escalation in U.S. action is in response to continued Iranian attacks on ships in the Strait of Hormuz. Iran has been striking back by targeting Jordan, Iraq, and Arab Gulf states. Tehran also now claims it's suspending last month's ceasefire agreement with Washington. In a statement, Iran's supreme leader mocked President Trump's signature as, quote, worthless.
9: Well, four other U.S. troops were wounded in those Iranian strikes in Jordan. President Trump responding to the deaths of U.S. service members.
11: President Trump is here in New Jersey this weekend at his

0: Bedminster Golf Club. And following the news, this breaking news of these two U.S. service members who have been killed in action in Jordan. News Nation now reporting that President Trump has responded to them, giving them this statement, quote, "It is a very sad thing, and also we hate to see it happen. It is in service to our country." U.S. Central Command also says that one other service member is missing in action and that four other service members were evacuated to Jordanian hospitals after that Iranian missile and drone attack on Friday.
1: That was Fox's Alex Hogan. 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
2: Scattered strong to severe thunderstorms possible this evening, then partly cloudy overnight with a low temperature falling back into the middle and upper 60s. I'm meteorologist Nick Dunn for WHIO.
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6: 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Skateboarding isn't just about looking cool. Though let's be honest, if I tried it, I'd probably pull a hamstring just putting on the knee pads. 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Seeing good people doing great things is exactly what we need, and that is Good News in Dayton.
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1: For thousands of years, people have searched ancient texts looking for hidden wisdom. In the next 2 hours, though, we're taking a little bit different path. What if some of life's biggest questions aren't found in old books, but in our own experiences? Dreams that feel more real than walking life. Moments of inspiration that seem to come from somewhere beyond ourselves. Encounters that leave us forever changed. Our guest is author, artist, and experiencer Douglas Taylor. He says an extraordinary encounter aboard an extraterrestrial craft set him on a lifelong search to understand consciousness, reincarnation, creativity, and what may lie beyond this physical world. Whether you're a believer, whether you're a skeptic, or simply curious like me, we're glad you're here, and Douglas is here with us. Really nice to meet you, Douglas. Thanks for staying up late with us tonight on Coast.
2: Oh, it's great to meet you too, Mike. Or Rich, I'm sorry.
1: I'll respond to whatever. Mike, Coast. Rich, whatever you got. It's fine. Yeah, maybe I was a Mike in a different life. I might have been a reincarnated Mike.
2: But anyway, Rich, thank you so much for the introduction. And I have a lot of experiences that I think are going to be relative to some really interesting conversation tonight. And I'm more than happy to go over any of these topics.
1: Well, let's dig into as many as we can. Let's get into it, shall we? Let's not waste any more time. So what was your life before your experience? And then let's dig into what your experience was. I'm very curious.
2: Well, when I was growing up, when I was about probably 15, I had a fairly normal childhood, and I started having an interest in Paramahansa Yogananda's teachings and some of the what you'd call the yoga or the Eastern style of understanding life, which, you know, it's for the most part it's the concept of reincarnation. And so what happened was I began reading a lot of books, and I always felt like I was being guided in a certain direction. It was just like somebody was kind of turning me in certain ways. And so I was reading and reading, and I came on to some of the books of the Robert Monroe, who was having basically out-of-body experiences in his dream states. And he kind of had some methodologies that he was using in order to precipitate those experiences. So that fascinated me. And I started having, what I would do is I'd wake myself up at 3 a.m. so I could be really aware of what was going through my dream states, because they can disappear, you know, into your memory banks real quick. And so as I began to become more and more conscious of what's going on in my mind all the time, I began to have these experiences where I would float up out of my body. I would feel this intense vibration, float up out of my body, and I would even turn over and look at my body laying on the bed on various occasions, and I could move through the walls. One time I went out into the street. I lived on Coast Highway in Sunset Beach. And as I was standing in the street and the cars were coming, I was doing an experiment just to see, okay, can I really deal with this? You know, and as the car came closer and closer, I all of a sudden found myself back in my body. So, you know, there's a lot of different elements that when you are out of your body, you still have the same basic...
1: you don't want to get hit by a car.
2: Desire to survive, even though in mentally, you know, it's a process that's not really going to happen. You're not really going to get hit. But anyway, so those were the kind of experiences that began showing me that we all are a physical body. We have this physical body, but there's also a vast realm of other dimensions and elements by which we can begin to comprehend a much greater perspective of who we are, not just as a spiritual energy system, but also a traveler or going on our journey through a vast interdimensional universe.
1: And that's a hard one to understand, though, isn't it?
2: It's
1: travel.
2: Not really.
1: It isn't?
2: It depends, you know, whether you've experienced it. It's kind of like experience is the greatest teacher. Once you've gotten to the point where you've experienced something, it really gives you some, you know, foundation to begin to build a new concept of what your life truly is. That makes sense?
1: It does. I am following. I'm tracking with you so far. And you're a young man when you're trying to figure, you're figuring out now that there's more to this world than the plane that we see. And you're able to leave your body consciously. You can see colors. You can smell things. I assume you can perceive things. But you know that you've left your dreaming body at this point.
2: Right. I mean, I guess the nuances between a dream and an out-of-body experience and all of the other elements involved, what you went through that day, all the, you know, the subconscious elements that are affecting you, whether it's stress, whether it's some positive thing, you know, those are all involved in there. But there is, and I discovered that there is a very specific methodology by which our consciousness is functioning all the time. And so in the dream states, we're much more open to information that otherwise would be quite shocking to us. You know, we can have experiences that in physical reality would blow our mind, but also experiences that have a vivid effect on us that are even more powerful than our daily waking experience, because we're just kind of repeating the same thought patterns over and over and over again. Whereas when we're in our dream states, things open up and our imagination and our basic openness to consciousness gives us a connection to other fields of energy, you know, and other frequencies. So the way that I began to understand it was, okay, now I'm learning that I'm not simply this physical body, that I exist beyond this physical body, but what the heck is it? And how do I begin to develop it? So what I'm really talking about is the evolution of our consciousness into higher spiritual levels of understanding, which is just simply changing the basic frequency of our consciousness through understanding our connection to this larger field of intelligence, which is, you could call it infinite intelligence. And then, you know, beginning to learn the lessons that are necessary to add that to the knowledge that we've gained and give ourselves another step up. And what I found is that once I began to really understand and realize that this physical body, and when it, you know, went back, goes back into the earth, when it quits breathing and does its little decomposition thing, that's not the end of anything. That's just kind of the beginning. That's the doorway going into the other side. And I begun to have, you know, memories. They're kind of just a little bit vague sometimes. Sometimes they're very, very powerful and very distinct. But what is happening on those other dimensions? They exist right here. And they exist within the dimension we're in right now. They all exist together.
1: Is it like the more you go into this, let's call it like a library of books you've never read before? Is it the more you read, the more books that you have access to? Is it like a muscle that you work out?
2: I think it's kind of a evolution of gaining the information that some books, like when I was first starting out, this is quite a few years ago, the Seth books were something that I was pretty fascinated by. I don't even know if you're familiar with those.
1: Mm-hmm. Yeah, I've seen some of the videos.
2: Yeah, so those go back quite a ways. Now, the thing that about those that didn't make a lot of sense to me, even though I enjoyed the philosophical aspects of the fact that she was able to basically let her consciousness be taken over by this other entity, was the fact that she'd be sitting there smoking a cigarette and drinking a beer while she's doing this, you know? So to me, that, you know, it is what it is. I mean, I've drank lots of beer and I've smoked cigarettes.
1: That's why they call them spirits.
2: So anyway, what I began to understand is that we're all basically transceivers. I mean, that seems like a big word, but everybody.
1: Oop, did we lose you? Okay, let's do this. Let's try to reestablish Douglas back on the line. And we will take a quick break and come right back with Douglas Taylor on Coast to Coast AM.
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1: Welcome back to Coast AM. I'm your host, Rich Barra. Our guest is Douglas Taylor, and we're trying to reestablish communication with him. I think we got him right now. Douglas, are you back? Are you live?
2: Yeah, I think my pad just shut itself down. I have no idea why. It's
1: well, welcome
2: one
1: back.
2: Of those things.
1: Well,
2: thank you.
1: Last we were talking about the...
2: Sorry, Mike, about that.
1: That's okay. It's Rich, by the way. But, you know, if you want to call me Mike, you can call me Mike. That's fine. So I want to talk about these dreams that we have, these visions we have. How do we know which ones to pay attention to that have truth to them or a message? I feel like maybe being out of body is one thing, but which dreams should we take as more than nonsense? How do we know?
2: Well, I think that, you know, one of the most important things for me when I was first getting more educated as to how the consciousness works and how to be able to evolve spiritually in your consciousness, it was very much a factor of just beginning to follow my intuition. You know, it's like nobody can really tell you how to do it. There's definitely teachings that are incredible that are out there that, you know, more than happy to give some of the information about some of the books that I think are the most powerful that you can find. But, you know, like I was saying before, we're all transceivers, and there's this vast transmitter that's radiating all this information and we're picking it up. And it's all these little waveforms of consciousness, whether it's, you know, through sight, through sound, through taste, through touch, but they're all related to the atomic dimension. And so if you're stuck in the perspective that that's the only dimension that exists. But if you haven't had an experience to validate to you that something exists beyond that, then you're going to have a little bit of a difficult time until you can bridge that gap and realize that, no, you're not just this physical body, that you are going to continue on forever, that there is this spiritual aspect to life. And that spiritual evolution is the most important thing that there is. Now, it's different for different people, obviously, because some people are evolving on a certain level that has basically been on a more progressive path, so to speak. Some people are learning the lessons that they have to learn through going through many, many, many different what you could call difficult experiences, because death to somebody who is totally identifying with a physical body is a pretty, you know, horrific and very fearful experience. But it really doesn't need to be. And if you can relate to it in a way that makes it natural, which it obviously is, because everybody dies, then you can begin to not have that fear that pulls you away from the comprehension and understanding of this, that many of the teachers throughout the centuries have been basically trying to teach, you know, whether it's Jesus, Krishna, you could go on and on with all the different teachers. Swedenborg had some incredible stuff, you know, Nikola Tesla. I mean, we could go on and on with all of the different teachers throughout history who had a little higher spiritual awareness and who brought that back into this dimension to try to help the people in this world to understand that they could do it too. They weren't anything special. They just had developed that understanding so that it was something that they could utilize.
1: Well, so when I pick up your story, you have an encounter or a communication where you are in South America, yeah, and you get pulled aboard a starship. What?
2: It's actually in Puerto Rico.
1: Puerto Rico, okay.
2: I'm sorry, go ahead.
1: No, you go ahead.
2: Okay, so I'd been surfing all my life. And so I was 25. I was going to Puerto Rico. You know, I worked as a carpenter. So I would work. And once I saved up like $8,000 or $9,000, it was just like, okay, man, I'm rich now. I'm going to take off for 3 months and go on a surfing trip and go enjoy myself, me and a couple of friends. And so we did that to Puerto Rico, but at the same time, I was reading a lot of, you know, esoterical books that, you know, were keeping my mind open. And when I got into that trajectory of Puerto Rico, which is a very powerful place in a lot of ways, I had some just mind-boggling experiences. But when I did finally travel to that destination, and suddenly I'm surfing in warm water and there's a beautiful atmosphere and having, you know, the best time I'd ever had surfing, basically, it put me in such a positive mood that I think it's very, very important when you're on the spiritual path to be able to maintain that positive attitude. You know, it's like that, in essence, keeps you moving through the difficulties, the frustrations, sometimes the angers that can really hold you back and pull you back, cause you to do something really foolish, you know, that sets you back or gets you thrown in jail or all kinds of crazy stuff. So anyway, I'm over there and I'm in this most positive mood I could possibly be in. And me and a friend we rented a little place right up above the ocean where we could just walk to the different surf spots. And one night I was in this, you know, I had been having these out-of-body experiences and I had become familiar with the feeling that I would have when I would project out of my body. And it was this real intense vibrational sound that wasn't really so much a sound, but it was my entire body. I've since come to learn that that's the psychic anatomy that everyone has, which is basically created from all of the various experiences, all the waveform energies that are recreating the physical body. And I'm getting ahead of the story here. So anyway, I felt that experience where I was being basically just projected out of my body. I was feeling that intense vibration. And then all of a sudden I was standing in front of these seven beings inside this, what I assumed was some sort of starship. And like we were talking about, you know, vivid dreams are something that you can usually figure that there's something special going on if it's a really intense, vivid dream. And that's what this was. It wasn't even like a dream at all. It was like more powerful in the sense of a reality was happening than my normal reality running around on the planet. So these beings kind of were looking at me. They looked like humans. You know, in fact, they were basically blonde. I guess you would call them the Nordics. You know, people have different opinions about what's what. But that's basically what they look like. And there was three males and four females, I think. Anyway, so I'm standing there and I'm more excited because there's light radiating from everywhere. It's just this incredible, incredible engulfment of this warmth, this spiritual brotherhood, this love, this intense, beautiful feeling.
1: Oh, that's
2: feeling.
1: The surfer in you being open to feel that. Well, let's take a quick break. And when we come back, I want to hear what happened to you aboard that starship once we feel the light and see that there are beings in front of you. When we come back with Douglas Taylor on Coast to Coast AM.

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2: News. I'm Deborah Valentine. An Iranian drone and missile attack on a base in Jordan leaves two U.S. troops dead, one missing, and four hurt. Fox's Alex Hogan reports on reaction from President Trump.
3: News Nation now reporting that President Trump has responded to them, giving them this statement, quote, "It is a very sad thing, and also we hate to see it happen. It is in service to our country."
2: CENTCOM says an eighth straight night of retaliatory strikes on Iran has concluded. The effects of wildfires burning in Canada and Minnesota are lingering across the upper Midwest, Great Lakes, Northeast, and parts of New England. Ontario's Premier Doug Ford says a wildfire in Minnesota has crossed the Canadian border.
4: They have their hands full. The fire, I think it's the second largest, if not the largest now, jumped from Minnesota over to Ontario.
2: President Trump has threatened to impose new tariffs on Canada in response to the wildfires. 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
5: Scattered strong to severe thunderstorms possible this evening, then partly cloudy overnight with a low temperature falling back into the middle and upper 60s. I'm meteorologist Nick Dunn for WHIO.
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1: Douglas Taylor is our guest, and I'm hoping he's appreciating the music we picked out for him. He was surfing in Puerto Rico. No better surf music than the Beach Boys. You can fight me on that. And he finds himself aboard a starship with extraterrestrials. And he says there's five of them. Two men, three women that looks Nordic. And that is where we went to commercials. So take it away, Douglas. I hope you like that song we picked for you there.
2: That actually just totally inspired me. That is such beautiful music.
1: It sure is, isn't it?
2: I mean, I like a lot of different kinds of music, but yeah, the Beach Boys are one of that particular song is just beautiful, inspirational. Okay, so I'm going to call you Rich now because Mike is getting old. So, Rich, Fair enough. I found myself standing there. I just materialized inside the ship, but it was so vivid.
1: What's it look like?
2: Talk about lucid dreams. Well, it was like the inside. I actually did a painting that I sent you an email of.
1: So, oh, I'm looking at actually your paintings right now, which are beautiful.
2: Yeah, yeah. The one with the seven beings standing in front of, there's like a big giant lighted up post going through the middle of the ship. And so anyway, when I appeared inside the ship, the person in the white suit, he began telepathically communicating with me, which I hadn't ever experienced, which made it very, very fascinating to me. And the fact that the light was just glowing from everywhere, from them specifically, and from everywhere in the ship, it was just glowing. So I was just, to me, I was raised up to a more positive state of consciousness than I'd ever experienced. Just because it was such a fascinating thing, and it seemed to have been bringing back certain almost memories that I had and of being in that state of consciousness, just way, way more positive, very, very peaceful, and very, very, the activity and the animation of your mind and consciousness is just like...
1: Could you see the colors?
2: A minute. Oh, yeah, it was really unique and beautiful. And the most interesting part of it was when the individual communicated with me, the captain in the white suit, he basically, I said, hey, can I go with you guys, and because I just felt so good in that ship. I didn't, it's even better than surfing. But obviously he goes, well, no, you're not ready, or that's the impression I got. But then as he said that and he let me know, and I began to see that, these people were in a completely different realm of consciousness than I was. They were in a realm of what you would call self-mastery. They were just really, really radiating this beautiful, beautiful energy. And so I started to kind of like feel like, oh my God, I'm like some kind of caveman or something compared to these individuals. And so I started actually feeling a little down, and I started kind of dropping my consciousness because I realized I wasn't like these people. And at that point, he motioned over to the lady that was standing next to him. And if it's in the painting, it's on the right side. You can see the woman. And she just like looked at me, didn't say anything, just beamed me, and I couldn't see anything coming out of her eyes, but it was like these just intense laser beam of consciousness of the most positive healing energies that I had experienced up till that point in time. And I immediately was uplifted again to that point where I felt just completely topping out and my ability to be in a positive state of mind. And then I really got into it. Can I go with you? Can I go with you? And it was like, no, you're not ready to go with me. And I understand a lot more about this whole experience now. This was like 50 years ago, 45 years ago. But since that time, I've had a lot of other experiences that have helped me to understand, comprehend who they were and how, even more importantly, we can also develop ourselves evolutionary-wise, not Darwinian evolution, but actual a spiritual evolution, to where as we go through these processes of, you know, the learning through one lifetime and go over into spirit, we can gain more knowledge in that spirit realm, and then we come back and try to work out more of the negative aspects of our own personality that help us to relieve ourselves of a lot of the weight, a lot of the negative waveforms, which I haven't really got into the psychic anatomy yet, but it's a really important part of the whole process of what I've learned, not just from this experience, but this experience was sort of a information subject matter that made more sense to me. Did that make sense? It began to really make sense to me as I began to educate myself and learn more about how the consciousness worked, how these people were able to function on that much, much higher level.
1: Well, it makes sense to me. You start sort of as a younger man noticing that there's something more than the sum of its parts, and you open yourself to learning about that. I wonder if that's kind of like why you got access to the beings, because you were a guy who was ready for a next step. So let's do that when we come back. Let's break it down a little bit, the knowledge that you've gleaned over the years, so that we can share it. Maybe we all evolve together. Let's do that when we come back with Douglas Taylor, when we come back on Coast to Coast AM.
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1: Welcome back to Coast AM. I'm your host, Richard Barra. Our guest, Douglas Taylor, is talking about his experience aboard a starship many years ago. I'm looking at this picture that you emailed me, Douglas, and I know this is a long time ago, but I can't help but think that the aliens look like members of the band ABBA to me. Do you see that?
2: Well, they all look like they've been surfing, so you know, maybe that was my take on the whole situation.
1: Lots of feathered bangs.
2: Yeah, they're very Nordic looking. But I mean, that was just the way that I picked up on it. They may have had a different appearance if somebody else had been in that position. You know, because I think we can, in our dream states, or basically when we move out of our body, it's all mind, you know. It's the mind, what the mind thinks and where it goes, it immediately you know, manifest that information. That's why
1: kind of like the end of Contact, like that movie with Jodie Foster, where it's like she sees her dad, or like, that's because that's what your brain, your mind can handle. So other than you're not ready, what was the message that you were there to receive? Why did you get, did you invite yourself aboard that craft, or did they suck you up in it?
2: I can't say for certain why I was taken aboard the craft at that time, although I've had, you know, countless experiences since then that have added to that level of comprehension and understanding to give me the tools to be able to understand how to develop my consciousness into that higher level, which that whole experience basically comes down to the fact that, as I was trying to say before, I know it sounds a little, you know, it's kind of a standard concept nowadays about frequency, but it's just like a radio. You know, we're all transceivers, and we both transmit and receive information, but it's the level. What channel are we tuning our mind into? So at that time, I was tuning my mind into a very, very positive state. And that's not the state I am in all the time, obviously. In fact, later on in that experience over in Puerto Rico, I had some really negative experiences. I tried to run, and I had been drinking too much rum, you know, so it goes to show that we have these negative aspects within us that can really pull us away from what is, we know, the positive direction that we should be going in, but we got to have the, you know, we got to go through those hard experiences. So that's basically the main lesson, is that we can tune in to these more positive states, that it's only through a more positive attitude about life and not, you know, looking to react at every single situation that causes us to feel angry or whatever. So that was the main part of it. But I'm not the only one who is talking about this. I mean, the past lives, dreams, and visions. Throughout history, there have been so many people, you know, have understood the power of dreams. Like, just a couple off the top of my head is like Nikola Tesla. You know, he had all kinds of dreams and experiences and hypnagogic state that he talked about, and where he would say, for him, he could develop these incredible new electronic devices and inventions within his mind without having to go through the experimentation. Edison was a little different. He would take little naps from time to time, and he would get the information he needed in order to complete some specific invention or some project.
1: Sure. Where Steve Jobs talked about that too.
2: Yeah, so it's like, that's not an unusual thing. That's very, very standard knowledge for most people. So, you know, Tesla's genius was fueled by intense dreamlike visions. And, you know, from his childhood, he had hallucinatory flashes of light that he could construct this AC induction motor. And, you know, eventually he was able to put that together, and it basically gave us the age we have today of being able to transmit, you know, electricity over large distances, because you don't need the massive wiring that's needed for a direct current. But anyway, so that's I think one of the elements that I need to put up front here, is that there are so many people more knowledgeable, more intelligent than me, that have had and have proven the fact that when we do leave our bodies in sleep, we're able to pick up information from those individuals who we're working with from the other spiritual side, and are helping to inspire us to carry out the projects that we set up. But it's not like they're giving us the information. It's always a process where you have to be learning. You have to be, you know, putting yourself to the absolute limit of your knowledge to try to bring in new information. So it's a struggle, but it's kind of like the plant that breaks up through the soil moving towards the sun, and it has to go through this struggle, and then eventually it blooms into this beautiful flower, you know. And so it's a part of the whole process is the struggle, and the struggle is the learning. And as you get more and more evolved, like those individuals who I saw on that ship, their struggle was totally different now, because they had gone through all of this. They didn't even, you know, as far as I'm concerned, they had developed to a level to where they were living in a state of consciousness that we would call, you know, mastery, where it would be like, you know, some of the geniuses that we see on our planet, like Tesla and Einstein. We haven't gotten into that, but, you know.
1: Let me ask you this, as we're talking and as I've researched you, I know that you say you have to kind of get yourself in a little bit of a state of mind of, I want to say like open creativity, but like with a little bit of an open, honest heart too. So I can't fight this thing that I'm feeling when you're talking about these beings. And the thing is that I wonder if they're not from another planet, but are they from maybe Atlantis? Is there a tie into that?
2: There's definitely no specific information that I could relate about who they were, who they are. The only thing that I can kind of, I have a feeling that I had known them before, and it very likely would have been in the time of Atlantis, because that's when there was this type of communication with other higher spiritual planetary systems that were still physical, and that these beings were coming into Atlantis to try to, again, spiritualize the individuals who still needed that teaching and that information in order to be able to function in a more positive way. So, you know, I don't have any specific details about who, where, when, and why, but I believe that, you know, you kind of picked on something there that's been in my mind about it, is that I think I had a similar experience in a life when I was living in Atlantis, and that's kind of what happened, is these things repeat themselves. And obviously, you know, the whole process of reincarnation, people talk about karma. So you're repeating the mistakes you made, because that's in your psychic. And so those waveform energies are distorted. So you come back to try to
1: right those wrongs, I assume, right? I think we lost him again. Let's try to get him back. In the meantime, let's go to the wild card line and let's say hello to Joe in Monterey, California. Joe, welcome to Coast AM.
5: Well, thank you, Rick. I know about this field. I know a lot about paranormal and astral projection, and there's higher forms of travel, mental travel and soul travel, much higher than the astral. I was reading a lot about the occult and traveling out of the body, and people don't understand that when you start to travel out of the body, your frequency, your vibration is like a flare going into the astral plane. You light up, and they know you're leaving the body. And unfortunately, it's a low vibration on the astral plane. It's higher than the physical world, but there's a lot of what they call denizens, bad entities on the low astral, and they will direct people and give them and send them into wrong places, or they will start to cultivate or groom them towards the dark side. Now, I don't know how many years that you've meditated. You need to get a stronger spiritual grounding, a foundation, many years, 10 years at least, so that you are more aware before you go into their domain. And their domain, there's too much negativity there, too much dark side. And a lot of the New Age people think it's love and light, it's love and light. No, reincarnation is a trap by the dark side. We're not here to just learn. We're here to escape this universe, this physical universe. I don't mean die, but evolve beyond the traps of life to find solutions, not just in the physical, but in the other worlds. I would like to suggest, Douglas, that you find a really good mentor that knows the ins and outs and, how do I put it, been through so much horrible stuff that they came up with solutions and ways of getting through this. And acquaint yourself with angels, real angels on the other worlds, and see if they can travel with you to keep you out of trouble.
1: You need a spiritual guide, if you will. All right. Hey, thank you, Joseph. Douglas is back.

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4: This is Brent Kress from Wagner Paving for Good News in Dayton. At Wagner Paving, when life gives us lemons, we usually just pave right over them. But thankfully, some people have a much better approach. Back in 2014, Jill Swanson was diagnosed with colon cancer. When she started chemotherapy, a friend gave her a small care package. Inspired by the simple act of kindness, Jill started her own lemonade project, sharing thoughtfully selected gifts with others in treatment. Today, that little project has grown into Lemons of Love, a 501c3 nonprofit that delivers personalized care packages to hospitals and oncology centers all over the United States since 2014. They have shared more than 42,000 care packages across all 50 states and 19 other countries, taking a tough situation and using it to bring comfort to tens of thousands of people. That is the definition of turning lemons into lemonade, and that's Good News in Dayton.
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7: A State Department warning. I'm Deborah Valentine, Fox News. U.S. Central Command says an eighth night of retaliatory strikes on Iran have concluded. The strikes follow Iran's drone and missile attack on a military base in Jordan, which killed two U.S. troops, injured four, with one soldier remaining missing. Fox's Lucas Tomlinson says U.S. State Department has issued a new warning following the escalation.
8: The State Department has just issued a brand new worldwide caution, urging Americans to think twice about any travel to the Middle East. Due to heightened tensions in the Middle East, the security environment remains complex with the potential for unseen escalation. And that's exactly what we saw in neighboring Jordan when Iran fired multiple intermediate-range ballistic missiles that made it through U.S. air defense systems, hit a base in Jordan with dozens of U.S. Air Force personnel at the base.
7: The total number of Americans killed in the region since the conflict began now stands at 16. The State Department issuing a warning to Americans following Iran's deadly escalation of the conflict in which those two U.S. service members were killed. Americans worldwide, especially those in the Middle East, are urged to exercise increased caution. Americans abroad are advised to follow the guidance and security alerts issued by the nearest U.S. embassy or consulate. New York City Mayor Zohran Mamdani, in an interview with the New York Times, suggesting he's toying with the idea of arresting Israeli Prime Minister Benjamin Netanyahu during his upcoming visit to the U.N., citing war crimes in Gaza.
9: We're not talking about a personal assessment of Benjamin Netanyahu. We're talking about the International Criminal Court and the fact that they have a warrant out for this prime minister's arrest.
7: U.S. Ambassador to the U.N. Michael Waltz says the mayor's statements are political theater. 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
10: Scattered strong to severe thunderstorms possible this evening, then partly cloudy overnight with a low temperature falling back into the middle and upper 60s. I'm meteorologist Nick Dunn for WHIO.
11: 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It's called Miami Valley's Morning News, and it's all news, all weather, and all traffic all morning long. 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Would you give the show a shot? Miami Valley's Morning News, 1290 and 95.7 WHIO. 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
4: 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So to Chris, Amanda, Stephanie, Chuck, Linda, Carla, Jackie, Lori, Belinda, Ron, Eric, Jelani, Sarah, Dick, Sydney, Natasha, Colleen, Aubrey, Alexis, LaDonna, Miriam, and Board Chair Judy Buddy, you are good news for Dayton.
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1: Extreme, stop the world, I want to get off. Well, Douglas Taylor did get off the world and went on a spaceship, so he wins in this category. I really love that song. I'm glad we played that tonight. Also, if you want to jump and send me a note on Facebook or Instagram, I do have them both open. I can see those, and you can just send me a note there at Rich Barra. And Douglas has been a speaker, an artist, a woodworker, a surfer, a contactee who has been aboard a ship outside of Puerto Rico and said that they communicated telepathically to him. And we're talking a little bit about that right now. Douglas, I assume we got you now on a phone and off the buggy Zoom, right?
2: The pad, I needed to make it so that it, you know, it's typical technology. I needed to go in and make it, but stayed on instead of turning itself off. Anyway, I'm on the phone now.
1: Sound loud and clear.
2: I wanted to respond to that last little bit of information that individual was talking. It wasn't really a question. He was just relating his own, you know, experiences or his own impression of how spiritual development works. And there definitely is a vast amount. I mean, look at the world we live in. It is so negatively biased. There's so many horrendous things that are going on. And those things that are happening in the physical, the wars and the killing, the incredible amount of destruction that we have put on each other builds up these horrible negative influences, which are basically obsessions that live in this other dimension. Or they're people who didn't have any desire to progress themselves, so they're stuck in those lower dimensions. And I had a whole bunch of them, and I still do, attached to me. So it's not all rainbows and fairy tales and, you know, the unicorn-type mentality. It's the most difficult thing you will ever do. And it has nothing to do. You don't have to meditate. If that works for you, that's fine. What you have to do is learn how the principles of consciousness actually work as a mind being a transceiving device that is receiving the information that you are picking up. And it's also sending. And so as you send that information, it has the harmonic relationship, just like any kind of sine wave, sine waves that are similar, which would be hatred, anger. Those start collecting together because they're pulled to each other through the process of frequency relationships. So they're related to each other. And so it's such a complex process of understanding, like we're going to get into the psychic anatomy, that everyone has these different obsessional frequencies attached to them. And that could sound horribly scary, but you're not aware of it until you really start developing yourself spiritually a little bit more. And then as you become more sensitive in your physical body is actually beginning to evolve into a higher frequency because your psychic body is creating your physical body. And so as that frequency is stepped up a little bit, that means everything in the physical dimension, the mentality of who you were before you began to have the step up, hits you even harder. So I'm definitely not trying to make it sound like there is not a lot of hard and, very, very truthful work that you have to do about yourself by looking at and being perfectly honest with yourself about who you are and what your ego has developed. Because the ego is really just your identity of who you believe you are. So if you believe you are this physical individual walking around on the planet and that's your concept, well, that's a very limited, primitive concept and idea. Whereas if you can transcend beyond that particular concept, then you're able to tap into these teachers and these helpers in these other spiritual worlds. And what he was talking about, these angels, we call them angels, but they're just individuals who evolved into these higher spiritual worlds and no longer need to even come into physical bodies because they've learned the lessons and they've been able to
1: develop. So they won't reincarnate then. They've achieved their goal
2: to actually live in those higher dimensions where everything is on a higher frequency. And so it's all mental. Everybody's recreating the very environment and the cities and the buildings with their mind, and it's made out of this beautiful crystalline substance. And so the psychic body itself is where all of this information is stored as these various experiences. So each experience we have, like we were talking about, whether it comes in through, you know, your vision, through the various frequencies that come in through vision, through your audio, through sound, through touch, taste, all the different ways that we pick up the information, it depends on now what do we do with that information. Do we just react to it? You know, if somebody is driving down the street and they cut you off, you know, is it like, oh, let's get out and let's punch each other out? You know, I mean, that's pretty standard on this planet. And even the kind of warring that goes on where we're blowing each other up with bombs and just going, oh, that was a, you know, thinking it's a video game. These things are serious. And so that's the basic concept behind the psychic body, that all of the elements that you are involved in are recreating the actual waveform energies within that psychic body. And so if you were stabbed, I've been a pirate in many lifetimes. That's why I had such a rapport with the ocean. So I've seen things about myself that were horrific. You know, I saw myself in a dream actually cut somebody's throat. And as horrible as that sounds, it wasn't really the act of doing it that blew my mind. It was in a dream, but it was so real. I snuck up on the ship. There was a guard there. I went up and I sliced his throat. But it was the frequency of when I actually did that act, which is completely in opposition to the positive progressive development that this infinite intelligence spiritual force works through and with. So you're in opposition to it now, and so it recreates that negative waveform within your psychic body. But you can heal yourself of that, and that's what I am trying to portray by going back, understanding where that came from, and you can actually begin to get the help intuitively from these spiritual teachers, and they help you to see this by popping it into your dreams, you know, and allowing you to see what you've done.
1: Well, that's pretty powerful.
2: I'm not the one who has instigated the concept of the psychic body, which people have called the soul. It comes from this vast, vast intelligent being who came to this planet, left in 1960, called Ernest L. Norman, and he set up the Unarius Academy of Science. So those are the teachings, and there's over 300 volumes of books. So out of all the books I ever read throughout all my life, when I found these, that was it. I knew that there's nothing I was going to find that had a more specific and really just, you know, what would you call it? It's just so vivid and true when you read it that you just absolutely are lifted up. So in other words, the perfected minds that had channeled the information into those books, when you read it, you actually are transcended out of your body. I mean, I experienced this for so many years, and that is the process. As you become a little bit more sensitive and your frequency goes up, then you start to try to be more creative. So when I came back from the trip, we're kind of skipping around, when I was taken aboard the ship in the Caribbean, I actually had never painted, never been involved in any creativity, but I suddenly felt the desire when I came back to start drawing and painting. And from that point on, when I would do that, I would feel that same uplifting, positive energy that I felt was when I was in the ship. And so it was like, it almost felt like I was doing something that was illegal, because it was such a fantastic feeling.
1: Well, your paintings are really remarkable too. The colors are almost things you almost don't really see anywhere else. Okay, let's take a quick break, and then people want to talk to you. We got to get to some calls here. Back with Douglas Taylor when we come back on Coast to Coast AM.
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1: Welcome back to Coast AM. I'm your host, Rich Barra, our guest, Douglas Taylor. You on the phones. Let's go to the wildcard line. Let's talk to Adam in, I can't even see where you're from. Well, Adam, you're on the Coast to Coast AM. Welcome.
7: Hey, Rich, from Pascagoula, Mississippi.
1: Right on.
7: Yeah, what's up, man? My question for Douglas is, did you travel physically to the starship through abduction beam, or did you astral travel?
2: No, I did not go physically on the starship. I mean, that would be an incredible thing. That would be, if you had valid proof of it, it would change the entire perspective of the way that the world is going through the disclosure situation right now. But, you know, there's some people that have. But for the most part, to try to put it into some sort of perspective, you have to be in a more kind of in a heightened state, which would be in your astral state. In other words, if I was to walk into that ship in my physical body, because of the frequency of the ship, I mean, they could change it so I could still walk into it, but my body would kind of be in opposition to it because it's on such a low frequency compared to the frequency that was in the ship. So that's one of the reasons why a lot of these experiences that we have that seem so transformative happen in our dream states. Because physically, you know, if one of these super advanced, intelligent light beings was to suddenly just appear inside a room full of people, everybody would, it wouldn't do them any good. It would just more than likely shock the heck out of them. And that's kind of true with the UFO phenomenon too, that there's still so many people that are so fearful that it's some kind of demonic thing. I think one of the vice president, he thinks they're demons. So
1: yeah, I heard that interview.
2: I did not go aboard physically, but you know, people put a lot of emphasis on the concept of the material world, and if you break everything down into its substructures, the atomic actual molecules or cells, you know, our body is recreating 1.5 million cells every minute. So we actually go through, you know, in a lifetime, we go through 7 complete bodies are rebuilt through the evolutionary process. So there's a lot that I think the main thing that in my mind that science and a lot of the different areas of research are getting into but haven't really found something to grasp onto yet because they haven't found a way to really validate it and prove it, is that we live in an interdimensional state. So the universe itself is infinite. So we live in a universal, interdimensional, infinite state of consciousness. And we're just like this little grain of sand in this sea of infinity. And so, you know, we just have to kind of go by what we are gaining in our own particular elements of what we're attempting to do. So we came back here into this physical body to make progress, to gain information, to release ourselves, to heal ourselves of a lot of the negative situations that we were involved in. Like, I was a warrior in a lot of past lives too. It was horrible, you know, what I've seen and what I experienced. And I've had to recognize that and see it. But like I was saying before, it keeps kind of trying to preach to people. But the Unarius Academy of Science, which is unarius.org, has given me a library of books and information that I could obviously never begin to come close to describing in a 2-hour interview. And it wouldn't even be necessary for me to do it because it would be, it's only what each person could get out of it. Some people, they won't relate to it, of course. And those people that do, they'll feel that connection with it, you know, they'll feel that. Because when I went into the library and I found, after looking through every book I thought I found on spiritual development, and finally I just felt, it was like somebody just kind of turned me in this one direction when I was in the Huntington Beach Library, and I walked over and I picked up the Voice of Venus book, which was one of the Inaris Academy books, basically channeled by Ernest L. Norman. And I started reading that, and it was like I was just transcended out of my consciousness for months. But then it came around that everybody has a higher self, the positive side, they're good angels, and they have a lower self, they're bad angels. And so it's a matter of learning how to balance those processes so that you're making yourself into a more purified frequency so that you can actually function in those worlds where everybody else is in that higher state. And so if you were to go there and didn't have the same frequency relationship, you wouldn't be able to even fit in there. You know, so the physical world we're in here is kind of like a prison of where all of the degenerates are gone, you know, put in order to begin to develop and progress themselves. Because there's been a lot of repetition, if you look through history, of all these wars. And for the most part, it's been a lot of the same people just kind of repeating the past. And this, the Inarius Academy of Science and the books and the teachings, it helps you to learn how to heal yourself and reduce the amount of the negative poles that are on you that can pull you into some negative state that you get stuck in. You know, you're stuck in the mud.
1: How many dimensions are there?
2: I wouldn't be the guy to ask that, because to me, they're an infinite number. And when you start talking about infinite, it's impossible to comprehend. But, excuse me. So that's something that if there's an infinite number of dimensions, then there's a never-ending pathway of progression and spiritual development that has no ending. And if it had an ending, somebody would get there and they would end, and then all of a sudden there would be nothing more for them to do. And so all of the spiritual development that they went to get to that point, and all the knowledge they gained, would be all be for nothing, because all of a sudden they're supposedly all-knowing. So you never get there. There's always more to learn. There's always more to know. Nobody, even if you're like a Jesus, somebody who's so advanced, he, you know, speaks through some of these books and talks about there are more, much more advanced dimensions and individuals living in states of consciousness where they're literally recreating the universes for the physical dimensions. But it's all based on this sense of compassion and love, where they are entirely selfless. The only reason for existence is to be helpful and selfless, and to be able to help other individuals develop their, and it might be somebody on a much higher level that they're working with, and then we have the individuals on our level in these higher dimensions that are working with us, helping us to develop and be able to eventually evolve into that higher positive state.
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2: News, I'm Roxanne Evans. Two American troops are dead. One remains missing in an attack on a U.S. base in Jordan. The State Department issuing a security alert.
3: The Pentagon says 13 U.S. troops, 10 soldiers, and 3 sailors have been wounded in action this week at various bases in the Middle East, likely from Iran's continued attacks in Bahrain, Kuwait, and Jordan, and particularly a large attack on that base in Jordan, housing hundreds of U.S. troops and fighter jets.
2: Fox's Lucas Tomlinson. The U.S. dealing with smoke from Canadian wildfires. U.S. politicians blaming the North. Ontario Premier Doug Ford says the finger pointing needs to stop.
4: They have a very short memory. We had the water bombers, everyone ready, going over to California. It was last year.
2: Canada battling over 900 fires. 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
5: Scattered strong to severe thunderstorms possible this evening, then partly cloudy overnight with a low temperature falling back into the middle and upper 60s. I'm meteorologist Nick Dunn for WHIO.
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1: Douglas Taylor is our guest tonight. His website linked up at Coast to Coast AM. And your calls right now, we only have a final half hour left. And I know everybody's hopping to talk to Douglas here. Let's see if we can get that done. Go west of the Rockies. Let's go to Washington State and talk to Linda. Linda, welcome to Coast AM.
2: Thank you, Rich, for taking my call. I wanted to ask Douglas if he ever had the experience of electric kind of squiggly kind of it's hard to explain around his peripheral vision coming into his front vision, kind of like an electricity or squiggly things. And also I wanted to ask if he, if you could be in two different places at the same time.
1: That's a good
2: like
1: question.
2: I could be up in an airplane flying around, but yet I'm walking around in a house down here. Is there something about timelines that he knows of?
3: Oh, that's a great question. And Rich, sometimes known as Mike, I just like to say I really appreciate your positive attitude and being so positive about bringing in these great people who have these questions, because I know
1: the Coast listeners are the best.
3: We're all just trying to make progress with our lives. And I can't say about the peripheral vision so much as, you know, I've had a lot of experiences that as I'm getting older are showing me that my body is changing. I'm 72 now.
1: Do you still surf?
3: But what I can definitely talk about is the fact that the second part of her question is that, what was the second part of her question?
1: Oh, she was talking about being in two places at the same time, walking on the ground or being up in the plane. Is there a time?
3: Yeah, I missed that. I missed that time frame. Absolutely. I mean, time itself is something that doesn't have a linear aspect to it in the spiritual dimensions. In other words, in this world, we have a beginning and an ending, you know, whether it's life being born and dying. But in reality, there is a cyclic movement that's taking place. So everything's moving in these cycles. So if you had the advancement and the knowledge, you could be in 100 places at a different time. I mean,
1: boy, that's hard to wrap your brain around.
3: Being, I'm sorry?
1: That's really hard to wrap your brain around.
3: Well, imagine if you were capable of projecting your consciousness because of the development that you have. And I talk about these things like, okay, well, what the hell do you mean? But the consciousness that you have is so vast and takes up such a vast amount of intelligence that it's not limited by the time and space concepts that we are in this reality. And so you can be communicating with thousands of people. Like the teacher that I was learning from at the Inaris Academy, Uriel, she healed so many people and at the same time and was not limited by the time factor. But obviously, I am, and I think that that's a development that comes after many, many incarnations and developmental cycles of reincarnation, to where, you know, you understand the processes. So there's no magic. There's no things that are beyond our comprehension. You know, it's just like 150 years ago, if people would have saw the type of technology we had today, they'd say, oh, that's magic, you know, and they wouldn't be able to comprehend how it functions or how it works.
1: But you would have been burned as a witch with an iPhone.
3: Yeah, you would have been burned as a witch. And as we now understand it and have developed it, the next step is carrying it into the next level, which is the fact that there are many different dimensions, and science hasn't quite got there yet. I mean, they broke it down into the quantum aspects, and that leads to a lot of relative concepts related to other dimensions, but not dimensions that exist. Just like when you're in a dream at night and you're functioning, you're talking to people, you're doing everything, you know, that's there. Okay, now many psychiatrists say, well, that's just your brain, you know, regurgitating the things that happen to you during the day or whatever. And in some cases, that's true. But in other cases, there's information coming in that is guidance because you're open to it. Is your consciousness is open and positive, that is going to help you gain that next step. Like with Einstein being able to come up with the concepts that he was able to come up with, that nobody had really been able to wrap their head around, and still can't to some degree. But, you know, the whole concept of science and the evolution of where that aspect of it is going, in my mind, the only real hold up right now is breaking through and understanding these other dimensions exist. But it's hard to get there if all you believe in is this physical material.
1: Is the right now. Right. Exactly. Makes sense to me. Well, we have lots of people who want to talk to you, so let's get that on the other side of the break. Your calls with Douglas Taylor when we come right back on Coast to Coast AM.
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1: Welcome back to Coast AM. I'm your host, Rich Barra, our guest, Douglas Taylor. You are on the phones. Let's go east of the Rockies, and let's talk to Linda in Virginia Beach, Virginia. Welcome to Coast AM. You're on with Douglas Taylor.
7: Thank you so much for the information you have shared. I have enjoyed it so much. I'm so much interested in heading in that direction and your suggestions. So my first question would be, what would be, from the suggestions you've given, would be the very best thing I could do now? Very best thing I could do now to head in that direction. And then after that, what would be the second best? So the best thing to do right now.
3: Well, the best thing to do that I could give some sort of advice on, which I don't like giving advice because I don't feel like I want to preach to people or be in a position, but I think I can be in a position to help, and that's what it's all about. So I would basically, I mean, I have a lot of art out there. I have a website. I don't care if I sell it or not. You know, I work as a carpenter. I'm not, I'm not going to have a lot of money, but unarius.org. Unarius.org. Go to that site and see if you have a rapport with the information in those books. I'm going to actually be doing a PowerPoint presentation there called Inside a Starship coming up in October. And that is one of the most powerful things you could do, because once you make that connection, you'll be surprised with the amount of information that can start flowing. Now, it's not saying that it's definitely going to happen that way. Maybe your direction will pull you in another way, but it's definitely following your own intuitive guidance, not following anything I say or anybody else says. It's knowing that you have it within you to make the steps necessary to get to a point where you're developing yourself on that spiritual pathway.
1: Thanks, Linda.
3: Does that make sense?
7: Thank you so much, and God bless you.
1: God bless you, too. Thanks for listening.
3: Thank you.
1: Kansas City, Missouri, let's talk to Rich on the Wild Card Line. Welcome to Coast AM. You're on with Douglas Taylor.
8: Yes. Hello. I wanted to ask a question. Are you still in contact with the Beans, and how do you get in contact with them?
3: Yes. I have had several experiences that... where I was taking aboard starships. Sometimes they were vastly huge, and I had healings inside of them also. So it was a situation where I was needing to have more of that kind of that negative energy within my psychic kind of released. And it's not that I have a direct connection with them. It's that they are constantly projecting out this positive frequency. And so it's up to us to gain the knowledge that allows us to begin to tune into it, begin to tune the channel of our mental receiver to that higher frequency. And that sounds kind of abstract, but it really is fairly simple. There's some specific things that you just can do, and they're not that difficult, you know, in a way. And yet at the same time, it's the most difficult thing you'll ever do, because you have to accept the fact that you're in this for the long run. You're never going to get to a point where you can just say, okay, I don't want to go anymore, I quit. And, you know, like, you're in a position now where you've made this progression, and your life is going to change in the most positive way imaginable. But there's always going to be the struggle of letting go of the past, letting go. So the whole process really is learning to put your consciousness on the positive future that you want to create for yourself, and then do the elements, which has been so important for me, reduce the negative factors that have put me in a state that I needed to come back many, many times, and I will in the future, to be able to work my psychic body to where it's functioning more aligned and in tune with this infinite intelligent energy, that it's kind of like almost like a, I hate to say a machine, it's an organic field of pure intelligence that we learn to tune into, and it doesn't have any personal feelings about anything. It's just what it does is what it does, and it works and functions according to a totally scientific principle, and those are the principles that are being taught in these books that I've been talking about, the Inner Academy of Science.
1: Thanks. Thank you, Rich. Let's go to the wild card line. Oberon in Redwood City, welcome to Coast AM.
9: Yes, sir. Thank you. Douglas, you're talking about returning over and over again through reincarnation. It says in the scriptures, in the Israelite Testament, that at the time of Methuselah, people were living 1,000 years. So why can't we develop the science so well at this point that we're going to live almost probably eternally? Wouldn't that be a better approach?
3: Well, the problem with that is that living 1,000 years, if you're not evolving your mental processes to be able to understand your relationship with this higher intelligence, this infinite creative intelligence that people call God, then there's really not going to be any benefit of having all those years. You're just going to keep regenerating the same information over and over again. And these beings in these higher worlds, they live for an infinity amount of time. They have a completely different process by which they go through the elevation from one level of consciousness into the next, where they remember everything that they've experienced. So there have been beings who could come and live for thousands of years. There's even yogis that, you know, have been known to have lived for very, very long amounts of time in their physical bodies even. But like Yogananda, when he died, what he did, Paramahansa Yogananda, I know kind of a different aspect than the Christian philosophy, but anyway, he was able to practice dying. It's a thing called samadhi. Now, that's not my personal way of developing myself. I'm not part of the Paramahansa, basically the Self-Realization Fellowship. I'm with the Inaris Academy. But he was a super master teacher. And so he talks about what he would do. And so he was so advanced through his meditative practices that when he died, his body stayed in perfect shape. It did not begin to decompose for many, many weeks. And so it was like he had his vibration at such a high level that the various elements that normally would start breaking down the cell structures were not even doing it. You know,
1: I've never heard of that. That's amazing.
3: Yeah, if you read about Paramahansa Yogananda, that's one of the things that's stated in his autobiography. There's other fantastic stuff in there too. But yeah, that's valid. And yeah, to live 1,000 years in a lifetime but not making spiritual progress, that's not the way to go. The reason that we go back into the spiritual realm of birth and death cycles are because on the spiritual realm is where we really can gain the information and the knowledge and the help.
1: How do you carry that over, though, to your next life?
3: I'm sorry?
1: How do you carry that over to the next life?
3: Well, it's something that comes to you intuitively, and as you become more and more sensitive through developing and being, you know, more educated and consciously aware of these processes, like many of these various individuals that we've talked about, Maitreya, Buddha, you know, they're able to have a memory of their past lives to the extent that when they come back, they're aware, you know, just like the Dalai Lama, the last Dalai Lama, he knew that he had been the Dalai Lama previously, and so that was, he left his parents when he was like 6 years old and went and became the latest Dalai Lama. So the whole process itself is such that, you know, you're actually just beginning to develop a understanding of how to live in that higher spiritual consciousness. The spiritual worlds, they're incredibly beautiful. I mean, we see the world that we live in here. It's an incredibly beautiful world. There's so many different incredible species of animals and different elements that are going on. But the basic energy is based on a lot of real negative factors because the people are so ignorant of the more intelligent ways of living their lives, in which they're actually progressing themselves and other people are going to progress because they are seeing them as examples of what they can become.
1: What a positive light you were tonight, Douglas. I really appreciate your time and your energy and staying up late in the middle of the night with us.
3: Pleasure.
1: It was really good. I hope you come back and visit me sometime. We didn't even get to like three of the questions. We have so many more questions to get to with you. So we'll get to that. Thank you so much for listening to Coast AM. I want to thank George Norrie for asking me to sit in on the weekend this weekend. We'll talk soon. God bless you. Good night.

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14: Scattered strong to severe thunderstorms possible this evening, then partly cloudy overnight with a low temperature falling back into the middle and upper 60s. I'm meteorologist Nick Dunn for WHIO.
15: You've told us that the most important thing about WHIO is the weather. It's a big responsibility and our first priority. It's such a big deal to us that we've staffed a full team of local meteorologists featuring Chief Meteorologist Austin Cheney. 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It's about your safety and we take it very seriously. 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
11: To whispered traditions, vivid dreams, unexplained encounters, and stories passed down through generations. People, well, they've always believed that there might be a deeper layer to reality. If only we knew where to look. So tonight, this is sort of a curated show for that. Although it seems like it's on the opposite sides. We're going to talk about the Salem witch trials and we're going to talk about alien abduction. They're still tied together. We follow the different paths that may lead to the same questions. In our first couple hours, we're going to travel back to 1692. In the Salem witch trials with author, artist, and historian Enid Baxter Rice. Her own ancestors stood accused during one of the darkest chapters in American history. We're going to separate the myth from the history, explore the forgotten stories behind the trials, examine the ancient spells and incarnations that have echoed through culture for centuries and even led us to like Etsy witches now. Then later tonight, we're going to meet author and experiencer Douglas Taylor, whose extraordinary encounter aboard what he describes as an extraterrestrial craft changed the course of his life. It's kind of a crazy story. We're going to explore the dreams, the reincarnation, the creativity, the consciousness, and whether our lives may be part of a much larger spiritual journey than we can possibly imagine. So whether these stories, these experiences are history, psychology, spirituality, or something maybe even beyond our current understanding. Well, they've fascinated us for centuries. So whether you're listening tonight, wherever, if you're on the road, if you just ended your shift, I know a lot of people in bands listen to us after their band gigs are over. If you just can't sleep and this is your jam, well, I am here for you. Welcome. Across America, Canada, and around the world. Thank you for making me part of your weekend as we sail into the mystic together. Welcome to Coast AM. Now, I want to spend some time with our first guest here, Enid Baxter Rice. So let's do this. Let's take a quick break for the pause so we can spend a little more time with her on the backside of this. We'll be right back on to Coast AM.
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11: Welcome back to Coast AM. I am your host, Rich Barrow, for the night. Enid Baxter Rice is a witch, an author, and an artist who unearthed the hidden and forgotten stories buried in family history, old archives, and the land itself. Her work has been exhibited at the National Gallery of Art, the Getty, the Library of Congress. She's no joke here, and featured in the New York Times. Enid has had fellowships at the National Academy of Sciences, the Getty Foundation, and Yale, and makes her paints from the plants in her garden, which I think is fascinating too. Really excited. In fact, Enid, my daughter Audrey, who goes to school in New York, I told her we were going to talk about the Salem witch trials, and she is in the studio with me tonight being my little producer, so she's all into this. Very, very excited. Welcome to the show, Enid.
16: Thank you for having me. Thank you, Audrey, for producing. I'm so excited to be on Coast to Coast.
11: And by producing, she got me a Red Bull. I think that's been her that's been her major contribution.
16: Fantastic.
11: But it is the middle of the night. We do have to bring the energy. So yeah. You are more than meets the eye when I look through your resume, when I look through all of the things on your website. You have both your art, but you're also read through just mountains and mountains of actual trials from back in 1692. So you've got all this accreditation to you. And your family is involved in this too. So I wonder where we start with you. First of all, you call yourself a witch. And I guess maybe let's start here. What is the difference between maybe witchcraft in 1692 and what we call it now? Can you give me a little example of that? Let's start there.
16: Gosh, you know, I feel really bad. Audrey, I'm sorry. I'm going to be disappointing in the first moment I start talking. I don't identify myself as a witch.
11: Ah, oh my gosh, it said so in your bio. I so apologize for that.
16: Oh no, that's totally fine. I think that a lot of people, so there is a big difference, right? From 1693 to now. And in 1692 and 1693, there was a whole world of medicine that was done with herbs. And so people, especially women who did this kind of like healing and seemed to be able to use herbs to do things that were very magical, were often thought of as being witches, especially when there was some kind of moral panic. And my ancestors were part of that group.
11: Let's go back there. What started this, because it really went off the rails at some point where anybody who was growing anything in their garden, you know, seemed like they might be on trial for being a witch. How did this get so out of control? How did it start?
16: There are a lot of theories about that. And, you know, of course, people, you know, we're talking about a long time ago where the lines between medicine and cooking and witchcraft are kind of blurry, like science is magical. And in some ways, we're kind of returning to some of that practice now. I just heard about 4 commercials for herbal remedies. There are moments where that knowledge has to go underground, and this is one of those moments. There are theories that somebody ate bad grain and it made them hallucinate. There is a really strong argument that these were very repressive times, and teenage girls got a little taste of power and it went off the rails. There's also, you know, 2 wars that happened prior to the Revolutionary War in New England. And they're extremely violent and extremely brutal. And most of the young accusers during the Salem witch trials are what we call refugees from that war. They were up in Maine and witnessed terrible stuff and lost a lot of family. So, you know, everybody's struggling. They're also petrified of the forest. They believe the forest is the realm of the devil.
11: Like the people that live there, not the people practicing witchcraft. But yeah, forests are always, you know, even I guess maybe that's a carryover from Europe too, but everybody thinks this forest is, the woods are scary.
16: I mean, they're scary. They're spooky. And, you know, you see things out of the corner of your eye. And this, again, and this is a pretty dangerous landscape. And it's also, you know, I was talking with your producer who's from West Virginia and I'm from Pennsylvania. The woods feel really haunted. And I'm sure that's, you know, something deep there. But at that time, once the accusations started flying, there were a couple of bigwigs in the New England world who wrote books about how to seek out witches, and they capitalized on this moment. So there's a lot of different forces fanning the flames. And 3 of my ancestors were convicted. One of them escaped before he could be questioned in a trial.
11: Is that George? George
16: Jr. escaped. Yeah, he just took off. And and his wife was incarcerated for many months. These people were chained in cold prisons on the floor, like starving, waiting to, you know, have their execution after they were convicted. His father was executed. His father was like around 87 years old, which
11: that's
16: back
11: George
16: then.
11: Senior.
16: George Sr., George Jacobs Sr. was 87 years old and was executed for witchcraft because he refused to confess because he did not want to implicate other people. And his granddaughter also was convicted, but right before she was to be executed, the governor of Massachusetts' wife was accused of witchcraft, and he decided it was time to end the that court.
11: In that year, how many people died because of being accused of witchcraft?
16: Yeah, it's kind of a wild number. We're talking about more than 200 people incarcerated.
11: Oh my gosh.
16: Yeah, and 25 murdered. And of the 200, I mean, you're talking about women who have children, you know, people who are dependent on them. So the story of my like seventh great-grandmother's arrest, you know, she's taken to the prison. Her baby's ripped out of her arms. There are toddlers following her down the street crying. So, you know, the cost of this on this community, there's only 500 to 600 people in the community, and 200 of them end up in incarcerated. So it's a pretty significant, wild time. I think I wrote about it, like, imagine if an in real life 2020 era Twitter mob wore bonnets and could execute people. Like, that's what we're talking about. Yeah.
11: Well, I don't know that we're that far away from something outrageous like that, where social media just turns the mob on you. I've seen it happen a few times.
16: Yeah. I actually have my students study this now because I want them to look at, you know, mob mentality, and, you know, when groups of people get really paranoid. But also, the first people to be executed in the witch trials are all outsiders. There's a woman who's mentally ill. There's a Quaker. There's a woman who's kind of like, she's like the town drunk. You know, so there's this like pattern of whoever's not very popular. And then it starts to look like people getting revenge on each other. So, for example, George Jacobs Jr. is one of my ancestors. He was a known creep. The reason that he and his dad are thought to have been accused is they were hanging out, fixing their wagon, and making jokes about the girls who were accusing everyone. And they called them the witch B-words. I don't know if I can say that. And so that joke was overheard and people didn't like it. But prior to that, George Jr. had herded a bunch of his neighbor's horses into the water and killed them. So he had something
11: he had
16: very
11: mental
16: strange.
11: Problems too.
16: Yeah, mental problems.
11: Yeah. Do you think that the mental problems, like what you said with drinking and some of that real outrageous, almost sociopath stuff, do you think that's from the war, from trauma?
16: I'm trying to trace back those threads. And, you know, I think sometimes the stuff is also inherited. Like, I can see a thread through, you know, my family of a certain trait that comes up that's not very empathetic. And we see it like every few generations. That's why I started doing, it's part of why I started investigating this history.
11: But we'll go into that a little deeper. What do you mean by that? Help me understand that a little bit.
16: Yeah, so in about late 2019, my mother became really sick with a rare disease and passed away very quickly. The disease is related to mad cow disease. It's called Creutzfeldt-Jakob disorder. And it's so rare and so frightening that, you know, her remains were taken to a hospital, in Ohio, Case Western, and they had to specially do, a test to make sure she hadn't been infected from the food supply. And this only happens to 1 in 1 million people in America. And there are three ways you can get it. One is through the food supply. One is through, genetics, which would mean that I would have it and my children would also have it. And one is called sporadic, like it just shows up. And during the time I was waiting for the autopsy to come back, I didn't realize what I was doing, but I the reason was probably because I was looking for a pattern of death rates, but I started going back through records. I started doing genealogy and I noticed several patterns. And this was what sort of brought me all the way back to the Salem witch trials. But I noticed that like every couple of generations, there's somebody who's, you know, doesn't seem to follow the rules of society, seems to like, you know, be up to a little bit of no good. And so I think that's really fascinating and curious. And I'm very interested in how those hidden secret histories and families. Also, we have people who are very vulnerable and then people who are not vulnerable at all, and how they end up together and what that creates throughout the ages. So you have George Sr., who's very, you know, refuses to confess. If he confessed, he'd save his own life, because he thought it was wrong. And he said in the witch trials, you might as well accuse me of being a buzzard as accuse me of being a wizard. I've done no wrong. Meanwhile, his son just took off, left everybody, ends up inheriting all the money because his son, applies for, reparations a couple decades later when the state of Massachusetts does reparations for witch trial, those who were so persecuted.
11: The known creep got paid.
16: He made out big.
11: Well, I'm also thinking too, and I don't mean any offense by this, but what kind of creep do you have to be in the 1600s for that to still be attached to any file with your name on it in the 2000s? I mean,
16: right.
11: He must have been really, really a troublemaker.
16: He was a real troublemaker. Part of that too is that these guys, they weren't Puritans. They were, they were Scottish, coming from more refugee backgrounds. They were, they weren't really going to church. They probably were, drinking, and they were using poor language and making jokes about the very important process of persecuting witches. So, once I was like, wait, I have ancestors. My dad was like, yeah, I think your mom's ancestors were like Puritans or something. I was like, what? That doesn't sound right. And then I read the story about them making jokes and getting in trouble. And I was like, oh, that sounds like the Baxters. Okay. That makes sense.
11: Does this mean that, are you telling me it wasn't until your mom passed away, and I'm sorry for your loss, that you found that you were related to people that were killed in the Salem witch trials?
16: It wasn't until my mom passed away that I found that out. And
11: what I
16: also found out, and this is kind of like the bright side, was that, they were when they immigrated to the U.S. in the 1600s, they were from a family where the men were barbers and the women were midwives. Like they were healers. And as a child, my best memories, are learning herbal medicine in the garden with my mom. And so, we see periods throughout history when there are these panics and people who live outside the mainstream and have knowledge that might seem threatening or confusing, that they end up being targeted because they frighten people, or someone's different and people come after them. So, there was this knowledge. I my last book before the one about ancient spells was about plant magic. I mean, I was really writing about what I learned as a child. And it was really interesting. My mother knew, she always planted marigolds around the tomatoes. And I'd say, why do we have to put marigolds around the tomatoes always? She'd say, oh, because they protect them. And so, later on I thought, oh, it must be like the smell is really heavy. They keep insects away. And then I read this book about nematodes, which are these organisms that are not good for the roots of tomatoes, and how marigolds protect the roots of tomatoes from microorganisms.
11: Oh, interesting.
16: And I was like, how did you know this? And she's like, oh, your grandma told me. Well, my mom didn't study botany or biology. I don't know that my grandma, I think she finished high school, but these were not people who had deep microbiological knowledge.
11: That's science knowledge.
16: Stuff. Right. So, there's something to this folk knowledge.
11: We should tell people too, by the way, and we'll repeat this again, but all of your books are linked up at Coast to Coast AM, so you don't
16: Thank
11: have to remember
16: you.
11: Too much. Yeah, we got to make sure that we take care of you there too. So then tell me about Margaret and Mary. What happened with Margaret and Mary?
16: Yeah, so Margaret is a really sad story. Margaret, she was born, her into this very like rigid Puritan. She was a Puritan. She was born into this really rigid culture. Her dad died when she was one. She shows up again in the records with her husband having died when she's 24, and she has a couple kids. He had a loom, which is an incredibly valuable thing at that time. It's cold. Everybody needs cloth. Not everybody knows how to use it. Unfortunately, Rebecca's allowed to knit and sew, but it is illegal for her to use a loom or participate in any kind of industry in 17th century Massachusetts. So within 4 months, George Jr. is on the scene. He's marrying her. He's a little younger than she is. He doesn't have a profession. And now he has this loom and he has this way to kind of create a whole livelihood. So that's like, it's like a big deal. And she has a couple more babies and one of them dies and falls in a well and drowns. And I think that shakes her so much that she, there's two theories. One is that she had, you know, like a, some kind of brain tumor, but the other is that she just begins to lose her mind. And soon she's arrested for witchcraft.
11: Oh my gosh. Okay, we're going to continue the story when we come back on the backside of the break. We were talking to Enid Baxter Rice. Her book is about the Salem witch trials, the people, the transcripts, the trials themselves. We're going to get right back into it when we come back on Coast to Coast AM.

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2: News, I'm Deborah Valentine. An eighth round of U.S. attacks on Iran after Tehran launched missile and drone attacks on a U.S. base in Jordan. Fox's Alex Hogan.
3: 13 service members have been wounded in recent days. Secretary of War Pete Hegseth posted the following on social media earlier, writing, "Godspeed, heroes, their sacrifice only stiffens our resolve."
2: The attack on the Jordan base killed two U.S. troops, injured four, with one soldier missing. The State Department issuing a cautionary warning to Americans, especially those in the Middle East. President Trump will be in attendance at today's World Cup final between Argentina and Spain. More from Fox's Jared Halpern.
4: Capping off a World Cup that has set attendance and viewership records, President Trump will have a seat at the tournament's final in New Jersey between Argentina and Spain.
2: The president will help present the winning trophy. 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
5: Scattered strong to severe thunderstorms possible this evening, then partly cloudy overnight with a low temperature falling back into the middle and upper 60s. I'm meteorologist Nick Dunn for WHIO.
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9: It's kind of like there's a new form of deafness, you know, this hearing deafness in a way that has never really been unlocked before. 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
6: But first, men make up nearly half of domestic violence victims. 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

0: By age 35, Aaron Ellis was making a name for himself in the music industry. With such a vibrant professional and social life, it just made sense that his romantic life would fall into place as well. But when he met a woman at his local gym and sparks flew, Ellis didn't realize they'd eventually burn hot enough to brand permanent scars.
1: The control started very early, but I literally would justify it as caring about me, as ways of loving me. Now that I look back in the therapy I've had around domestic violence and coercive control, I see now it was controlling. But I literally told myself it was, oh, she loves me and cares.
0: They were 1 month into their relationship when the physical abuse began. At least, that's when a friend of his first witnessed the abuse. For Ellis, much of this time is a blur.
1: I do remember just thinking, okay, she's small. She can't really hurt me. I'll be okay. You know, even with a black eye and stuff like that, I said, oh, you know, she didn't really mean to hit me that hard. And the other thing, though, I think that's more important is that I honestly would tell myself that it was better than the psychological abuse. And I would rather have her hit me than do all the other things she was doing to me. And I think that's probably one of the toughest things that I've had to overcome and help other people understand, too. Because ultimately, yeah, the abuse can get really bad. And I've actually talked with other men and I've had a concussion and stuff that was really damaging to me. But I still was like, man, it's way better than all the other things she was doing. I think the mental and emotional scars were tougher to deal with.
0: Ellis is part of the 40 to 50% of victims of intimate partner violence in America. Many people are shocked to learn that men make up nearly half of this demographic, since much of the awareness campaigns and programs are female-focused. Dr. Denise Hines is the Enochs Professor of Social Work at George Mason University's College of Public Health. While each case is unique, she says that the physical, sexual, emotional, and psychological forms of abuse remain consistent regardless of which gender is perpetrating them.
2: What you might see some differences are that, you know, men are more likely to cause damage when they engage in physical abuse than women are. But women sometimes will try to equalize the average strength differential by using some sort of household weapon, like a knife, a hard object, those kinds of things. They also might try to attack their partner physically when their partner is vulnerable, like when he's sleeping or taking a shower, some in a situation like that, or if he's had too much to drink or is in the bathroom. So those are ways that women have tried to equalize that strength differential. But essentially, you know, abusers will use whatever tactics are available to them to use in order to abuse their partner. And so we see more similarities than differences.
0: Hines published a 2025 study looking at the experiences of male victims across America, Canada, Australia, and the UK. It's a tough group to research because the men first need to be willing to speak up.
2: In the United States and Canada, for example, these are self-report, anonymous surveys. They're not from any official records or anything like that. So it's calling people up and asking them behaviorally specific questions, like, has your partner ever kicked you? Has your partner ever punched you? Has your partner ever beat you up? And so we do see higher rates of both men and women reporting victimization when you ask the questions that way.
0: The data gets a little bit murky when it's pulled from domestic violence agencies or law enforcement reports.
2: You'll see a lower percentage of victims are men because men are much less likely to come forward. And there's some Canadian data specific to that in their survey that shows that a significantly smaller percentage of men who are victims of partner violence come forward compared to women who are victims of intimate partner violence.
0: Hines says there are a few different causes of this underreporting. Yes, stigma and shame are huge factors, but awareness is often an issue in this community.
2: The men are much less likely to really recognize that what is happening to them is intimate partner violence or domestic violence or abuse. And so they're much less likely to think that they need some help. They're more likely to say, or to think, my partner needs help. She needs some help because she's behaving this way. She needs to get help rather than he needs help because of the things that are happening to him. So there is this inability to define what is happening to them as intimate partner violence, largely because it is framed as a women's issue.
0: While many people have a hard time understanding the abuse that's occurring, Hine says it's a much more exacerbated issue in male victims. She believes some of this hesitancy comes from the fact that violence within relationships has long been equated to exclusively being a woman's issue.
2: I went to this talk once where they talked about how in countries that have gendered languages, right, so everything gets a gendered pronoun, that the word victim is feminized in all of those languages. So it is an inherently sort of feminine term. And so it's difficult for men to come to the realization that they're victims. And then the added shame. If you look at it in popular culture, right, there's a lot of laughing and there are sitcoms based around men being hit and being attacked by their girlfriends or wives, and it's considered funny. There's a lot of blaming him. What did he do to deserve it? They're aware of all of that messaging and the stereotypes and the norms. And so it is much more difficult for them to come forward.
0: And when they do decide to speak out, it's not always received with empathy. Hines's research revealed some pretty harsh realities for men who try to seek help.
2: So about half of the agencies said to the men that they only help women. And this is across all of the countries. A minority of the agencies, so just over 40% of the agencies did the things that they're supposed to do, which is believe them and tell them you didn't deserve it. So that's pretty low. And about 40% also told him bad things, like ask him what he did to deserve it or made light of or fun of his story. So, you know, they're not really doing the things that they should be doing to validate and advocate for and help these victims of domestic violence. And that's across the several countries that we assessed.
0: Hines believes a lot of these systemic issues stem from how these programs were initially set up.
2: I mean, these agencies were developed and spearheaded way back in the 1970s and really took off in the 70s and 80s. And they were built on the idea that domestic violence is something that men do to women, and that it's the underlying cause is the patriarchal structure of society and men doing whatever they can to maintain their power and control over their female partners. And so when people are trained in that model, it's hard to then take a man who's calling and saying, my wife or my girlfriend is doing this to me. It's hard for them to take him seriously.
0: We can see how gendered this issue is, even in the names that lawmakers choose for their bills. The 1994 Violence Against Women Act funds programs that prevent intimate partner abuse. Despite its name, the law stipulates that any VAWA-funded programs must serve both male and female survivors. But Hines says that doesn't always happen.
2: There's not enough funding to support the women who are victims of domestic violence. And so to say we're going to expand and include everybody, I think makes a lot of these places nervous, that they just don't have the capacity to do it. So technically, every agency has to provide services for male victims. Now, whether that gets translated onto on-the-ground service provisions is questionable, because we do see a lot of men who say they are turned away. So the people who are answering the phone perhaps do not have the training to understand that they're supposed to serve everyone who calls and says they're a victim.
0: Thankfully, her research shows that this may be improving. There seems to have been a shift over time where men who've sought help in recent years are reporting better interactions than in the past. And when men reach out to these survivor programs, Hines says many of them seem to be looking for legal help.
2: They are concerned that if they do leave, or if they are leaving, that they won't see their children again, that she will use the children against them in divorce and child custody proceedings and make sure that he doesn't see them again, that she'll levy false allegations of abuse against him, either abuse that he abused her or that he abused the children or both, to try and make sure that she maintains that power and control over him and that she will keep abusing him in whatever way, whatever power that she still has over him.
0: When Ellis left for the second time after having two children with his abuser, this fear became a reality.
1: From when I left November 3rd until last August, about 50, I think 53, but 50 plus false allegations against me with DCF, which that's CPS in Florida. None of them resulted in a judicial order where I couldn't have my kids. Every single one of them was investigated and dismissed. She also tried to file things in court that were not true besides the DCF reports and everything. So yeah, she went down that and it resulted in me not seeing my kids for 404 days. No photos, no nothing. And I went from being a full-time dad, homeschooling my children, making them every meal and eating with them, cooking with them, them traveling with me whenever I traveled, to not seeing them at all. And it was horrific. It was horrible.
0: And it was just the beginning of Ellis piecing his life back together. Join us next week as we dive deeper into the healing journey for victims of intimate partner violence and the impact it has on the children involved. You can find more information about Dr. Denise Hines, Aaron Ellis, and all of our guests on our website, radiohealthjournal.org. Our executive producer is Amira Zaveri. I'm Kristen Farah.
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3: Surgery is a big deal at any age, but it often becomes even more nerve-wracking when it's a baby that needs the procedure. Last week, we discussed how the FDA recently lowered the age criteria to receive a cochlear implant from 12 months to now 7 months of age. And though research has proven it's both safe and more effective for the child's development, many parents are understandably hesitant for their new baby to undergo a procedure. However, Dr. Nancy Young says it's not as bad as people assume. In fact, she says the recovery is easier than if they'd had their tonsils taken out.
12: It's just an incision behind the ear. And then there's mastoid surgery that involves drilling bone that's behind your, that part of your skull you feel right behind your outer ear. But there's no nerve endings there. So most of the work the surgeon is doing doesn't generate pain or discomfort. So after the procedure, you know, we tell families you can use Tylenol, you can use Motrin, and some kids need it several times. Some kids don't need it at all. And actually, the younger the child, they tend to have less discomfort and a quicker recovery.
3: Young is the medical director of audiology and cochlear implant programs at the Ann and Robert Lurie Children's Hospital of Chicago. She's also the Lillian S. Wells Professor in Pediatric Otolaryngology at Northwestern University Feinberg School of Medicine. The surgery for cochlear implants is focused on threading a tiny wire of electrodes to an access point within the inner ear.
12: There's actually a membrane that we expose, and then we peel back or make a slit in that membrane. And then, so it's like a keyhole, and we're sliding this little tail inside the cochlea through this little tiny opening. But we have to start with a bigger opening and get to this very tiny point, okay? And then what happens is you wear an outside part, which has a microphone. It picks up the sounds, and the sounds are processed and turned into an electrical signal. It's sent through the skin, so there's nothing sticking out through the skin. The surgeon, you know, closes everything up because the outside part will send it like through a radio wave,
3: which gets picked up by the antenna and sent to the electrodes that stimulate nerve endings inside the inner ear.
12: So normally those nerve endings are stimulated by the motion of the hair cells, the special sensory cells in the inner ear. Well, our patients with major hearing loss, those hair cells are not working or they're not present, okay? So those hair cells aren't there to move and cause the nerve endings to be stimulated. So instead, we're electrically stimulating them.
3: Once the patient receives their implant, it takes about a month of healing before they can turn it on. Then the real work begins. Eva and Doug Tweedy had their daughter Ella fitted for a cochlear implant when she was 7 months old. She'd been diagnosed with profound bilateral sensory neural hearing loss, meaning that Ella had almost a complete inability to hear sound in both ears. Soon after her procedure, Ella and her family were set up with a team of therapists to help develop her listening and spoken language.
13: I know a lot of the success of what Ella has is due to all that hard-earned therapy that she's been going through with her therapists, and I think more importantly, the dedication to and the commitment to keep making those therapy sessions, right? That, you know, look, cochlear implants are phenomenal technology, right? But they're really a step one in that journey, right? It's the routine of constantly giving her audio feedback, and that therapy is really what gives her those handholds to excel.
3: As soon as Ella could begin using her implant, the therapist gave Eva and Doug some tactics to help her development. One major practice was narration.
14: We like to call it just giving her the play-by-play of literally everything that we did throughout the day and just having her with us. So for example, instead of leaving her in the playpen when I had to go just get her milk, I'd put her right on my hip, she'd come with me, and I would just tell everything to her, like, we're about to step into the kitchen. Mommy's going to open up the cupboard and take out a glass of milk. Then we're going to head over to the refrigerator, open it up, grab the carton of milk, twist off the cap, like as detailed as possible. So she had that auditory input all the time.
3: The couple says that it was really important to keep it as fun as possible and letting Ella's interests guide how they use the therapeutic tools. When they hit a bump in the road with Ella learning her B sounds, the Beach Boys hit Barbara Ann became a daily anthem.
14: And just kind of singing that to the best of my ability. And that really kind of got her interested and happy. And it worked.
3: All this work has made it possible for Ella to learn and participate in a normal classroom setting.
13: She can respond in instructions in a crowded room with noise behind her. It's been phenomenal to see. I mean, most people come up to us and say, wait, she's deaf? I thought you said she was deaf. And we're like, no. She is. She is, you know. So it is incredible to kind of see and watch it. You know, I remember we watched this documentary when we first, you know, heard about it and we're learning more about cochlear implants. And one thing they said about the documentary is there's almost like this canyon between people who are deaf who had cochlear implants, you know, now versus people who are deaf and either got cochlear implants, but, you know, later in life or not at all. And it's kind of like there's a new form of deafness, you know, this hearing deafness in a way that has never really been unlocked before. And a lot of that has to do with the advancing technology, but I think a lot of it has to do with early implantation.
3: Young says a lot of the hesitancy from parents around cochlear implants is a fear of their new baby having to get surgery. And while it is a scary thought, she says the fear shouldn't outweigh the real benefits of early intervention.
12: And it's not like, oh, you need a heart transplant or they're going to die. Okay, this is not life and death. This is life changing. Okay, I mean, if your child doesn't develop good language and literacy, that could change their options in the future. But when you're holding a newborn, I think the number one thing often is, well, safety, right? So there's a concern. Surgery and anesthesia can be a scary thing. But modern surgery and anesthesia can be done very safely. And so it's important that children be referred to experienced centers where patients are going to feel comfortable asking questions and to feel that they're in good hands.
3: And parents should absolutely do their own research and have their doctor answer every question before they make their decision. Eva and Doug made sure they felt knowledgeable about the data, both here and globally, and the continuous therapy needed before they chose to move forward with the implant process. 7 years later, it's given their daughter a life that wouldn't have been possible without a cochlear implant.
14: We really just want to be here as an example to show what's possible and to give hope.
13: And I'd say, you know, commitment to the process, commitment to the journey, and realizing that, you know, it's not one day implant. You know, the YouTube videos are great, you know, they're tearjerkers to get it going, right? But that's really step one, right? It's that continuous dedication to continue investing in that ability to hear is something that I think is important for anyone on that journey.
3: You can find more information about Dr. Nancy Young and all of our guests on our website, radiohealthjournal.org. Our Raider producer is Kristen Farah. Our production manager is Jason Dickey. I'm Greg Johnson.
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23: Medical notes this week. AI is helping reveal how the brain flushes out toxic waste while we sleep. A study published in Science Advances used AI to map the fluid flow velocity of the brain's glymphatic system, the essential nightly rinse cycle that clears away metabolic proteins linked to Alzheimer's disease. It shows that waste clearance moves via two distinct speeds: a fast track around open surface regions and a trickle through deep tissue that is 50 times slower. Researchers hope this information helps create more non-invasive screening tools to identify poor brain circulation. An herbal supplement marketed as a safe, natural remedy is quietly sparking a major public health crisis among young Americans. According to a national study in the Journal of Addiction Medicine, lifetime use of kratom rose significantly between 2021 and 2024, impacting more than 100,000 children aged 12 to 17. Researchers found an alarming correlation between kratom use and severe psychiatric distress, major depression, and polysubstance use disorders. The study underscores an urgent need for state regulations to protect vulnerable minors. And finally, older adults may want to ditch the expensive dietary supplements and head straight for the gym. A study published in the American Journal of Clinical Nutrition found that high-quality whey protein powder is consistently outperformed by a variety of physical strength exercises. Extra protein intake yielded absolutely no change in muscle strength or functional mobility. So for healthy seniors already consuming the recommended daily allowance of nutrients, protein shakes alone are no substitute for the vital mechanical stress of regular exercise. And that's Medical Notes this week. I'm Mayon Vosta Betancourt.
24: And the match is about to begin.
1: Most of the team is out with COVID-19, so there'll be some substitutes tonight.
2: What's this? We have an unexpected guest on the field.
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2: She's going for the ball.
1: Are front paws hands or feet?
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1: Scattered strong to severe thunderstorms possible this evening, then partly cloudy overnight with a low temperature falling back into the middle and upper 60s. I'm meteorologist Nick Dunn for WHIO.
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2: Back in the day, you'd call or send a quick text to tell someone where you are. Today, you can just share your location in real time. Using smartphone apps like Find My Friends and Life 360, friends, family members, and romantic partners can see each other's whereabouts with just a tap. While this technology has quickly become the norm, it's also raising important questions about privacy, safety, and personal boundaries. Randy Smith, psychologist and professor at Metropolitan State University of Denver, says that sharing your location often starts for a very specific reason.
10: It's common for parents to say, you're going to your first concert, you're 14, I need to know where you are, I'm going to track your location. And then maybe there's not a follow-up discussion after that and, you know, a continued talk about consent, like or trust. And so I think some of it gets normalized in families and households.
2: For teens who are going out alone more, traveling, or attending a large event, it's understandable that parents want this information. But for many families, location sharing doesn't end when a child turns 18. According to a national poll from the University of Michigan's C.S. Mott Children's Hospital, 52% of parents with children between the ages of 18 and 25 track their location. While almost 70% of those parents say they do it for peace of mind, the research suggests it has the opposite effect.
3: Of the parents who do track their young adult child's location, about 1 in 4 of them said, actually, sometimes it makes me more anxious than reassured. So they might have been looking for that peace of mind, but sometimes knowing too much can kind of backfire on you. Because, you know, we all live our lives, we go places. A location tracker can't really give the context of where the person is or why they're there or what they're doing. So sometimes that can, parents who might be over-involved checking it too frequently can make themselves really anxious.
2: That's Sarah Clark, co-director of the C.S. Mott poll and faculty member in the Department of Pediatrics at the University of Michigan, Ann Arbor. Another interesting finding from the survey is that parents are more likely to track their daughters than their sons. Whatever the reason may be, Clark says location sharing can be valuable when truly used for safety and not surveillance. But where's the line? Clark says it starts by asking yourself why you're using the tech. Are you really checking in to make sure your child is safe?
3: I think where parents might want to stop and say, hey, maybe I'm going too far, is when they're using location tracking.

0: to kind of micromanage their young adult child's life. And I'm going to give you a couple of examples. I know parents who track their young adult kids to make sure they went to class. I know parents who call if their young adult isn't at work and will call them and be like, hey, why are you not at work? You know, at a certain point in time, people have to be responsible for themselves. Young adults, let's emphasize the adult part.
1: But the debate over safety versus surveillance doesn't end with helicopter parents. It can also bleed into romantic relationships. Smith authored a study examining location sharing practices in couples and came back with some surprising results.
2: It was a pretty small sample. It was just about 240 people, and 95% of them were 35 or younger, and two-thirds were voluntarily sharing their location with their partners. Almost one quarter admitted that they had tracked their partner without the partner's knowledge, and more than a quarter said they had been tracked without giving permission.
1: And the impact of this on relationships is complicated. She says people who have experienced infidelity in past relationships or who tend to have higher levels of anxiety or neuroticism may find that constant access to a partner's location only makes things worse. When location sharing is used as a tool for constant monitoring, it can break trust, create conflict, and in some cases lead to a breakup. In its most extreme form, it can be used to control victims of abusive relationships.
2: I mean, there were some open field kind of questions in the survey, and so it's more anecdotal, but there were people who reported that having been in an abusive relationship, having been in a relationship where they were under the thumb, under the control of a partner who was really domineering and used location tracking to keep them in their place, to assert power, to assert jealousy. I saw where you were. I know what you were doing. It's not okay. And so we could see how location tracking really can contribute to increased jealousy, increased anxiety, increased relationship destruction. I think it really highlights the importance of consent. If two people are, you know, each have the expectation of, yeah, let's know where we are at all times. I want to be able to make sure you're okay. I want to see how far away you are when you're running late. And they do that willingly, collaboratively, in concert with one another, then I see no problem with that.
1: Smith says problems usually come up when location sharing is forced on a person or it happens without their knowledge. But even when both people in a relationship willingly agree to it, the practice isn't always healthy. Just as Clark encourages parents to examine why they're tracking their children, Smith says couples should do the same.
2: The amount of time somebody is spending checking another partner's location is really important. If it's daily, hourly, then something's gone wrong. If it's used occasionally because we were supposed to meet up and you're 10 minutes late and I'm wondering if you're okay, that sort of thing is a healthy use of it. But when it becomes a kind of obsessive checking of one partner by another or each partner by the other, then that's a sign that there's not enough natural trust in the relationship. They're using this location tracking in order to sort of outsource trust.
1: Whoever you're sharing your location with, Clark says it's important to remember that for most people, the motivation is safety and peace of mind. At the same time, she encourages listeners to think about if there are better ways to stay connected instead.
0: Let's be honest about what everybody wants. And as a parent, you know what I want? I want to know you're okay. And I kind of want to know what's going on. So maybe parents could give the option of, hey, let's have a check-in. Let's pick a day, maybe every Sunday evening call, and let's, you know, talk for a few minutes. Sometimes kids will just text, hey, have had a busy day with classes or, you know, a lot going on at the job. And that can do that same peace of mind for the parent. I think the second thing is parents, be comfortable that sometimes your young adult child will make some mistakes. It's okay for them to do that. That's how they learn and grow. And so be available to talk things through, help them learn some lessons in life.
1: For parents who want to respect their teen's boundaries but want an extra layer of security just in case, offer up this alternative. Encourage your child to share their location with a small circle of close friends or a roommate. Smith, meanwhile, believes the key to healthy location sharing is consent.
2: If we want our children to have agency of themselves, their bodies, their privacy, then having conversations with our children when they're 10, 12, whenever, you know, becomes, they have their phones and the parents are watching, and having ongoing conversations about what that means and when it's appropriate to discontinue it, having parents trust their children and children have agency over, you know, like, mom and dad, I don't really want you tracking me anymore. I'm 18. I'm getting ready to go to college, whatever. Like, those kinds of conversations seem important and need to really be, I think, parent-driven, parent-initiated, so that our children learn to have agency and learn to understand and respect boundaries.
1: To learn more about this topic and our guests, Randy Smith, Sarah Clark, and all our featured guests, visit viewpointsradio.org. This segment was written and produced by Grace Galante and Amira Zavera. Our studio manager is Jay Silvers. I'm Gary Price.
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4: For years, teachers have found creative ways to bring technology into the classroom. And these days, students as young as kindergartners are doing more of their writing on screens. For the rest of us not in school anymore, typing plays a huge role in how we work, communicate, and stay productive. So it's easy to forget just how important learning and practicing handwriting still is. It may seem quaint or outdated, but educational research shows that writing by hand can help students learn to read and spell better, as well as remember the information they're learning. For example, think of college students taking notes in class.
13: It turns out people can type a lot faster than they can handwrite, which you would think would be an advantage because they can take down more notes. And in a way it is, because taking down more notes has all sorts of advantages. But when people take notes by laptop, they can take verbatim notes. You can listen to what I'm saying and take down word for word what I'm saying. Whereas when people are writing by hand, they can't do that. They write too slowly. So what you're forced to do instead is think about what's being said and pull out the most important information. In order to do that, you have to understand the information. You have to rephrase it in your own words. You have to evaluate the information. And all of those things, all of that processing of the information helps you remember it.
4: That's Danny Oppenheimer, professor of decision sciences at Carnegie Mellon University. Oppenheimer says note-taking and handwriting in general involve so much more than just pen meeting paper.
13: If you think about note-taking, it's a remarkable activity. The fact that people can do it is just incredible. You're having to do all that processing. More information's coming in. If you don't process it quickly enough, it's gone. So you don't have a record of it. And if you're taking notes, it makes it even harder because you have to figure out not just what words I'm saying, but what words you want to say to convey the meaning that you care about. And you have to send motor movements down to your fingers to do very precise motor movements. All of this is happening instantaneously. We're not even consciously aware most of the time that we're doing it.
4: So what does all of that processing actually look like on an MRI? Virginia Wise Berninger is a professor of learning sciences and human development at the University of Washington. She and her team have studied the brain images of elementary age students who are learning new letters in the alphabet.
12: This is a region called left fusiform gyrus. It's on the left side of the brain, but where it's located is where input from the occipital lobe, which is where the input goes from our eyes for visual stimuli and then up to the occipital lobes. But then it moves into the temporal lobes where language processing occurs. So there's this left fusiform region where visual input first becomes visible language. And it's involved not only in writing, but also in reading. So that's where we found the difference. So that, coupled with our earlier behavioral studies, convinced us that handwriting is not just a motor act.
4: Sounds complicated, but the takeaway is that printing, cursive writing, and typing are all associated with different and separate brain patterns. When the students were asked to write by hand, they consistently produced more words more quickly than they did on the keyboard. They also expressed more ideas, and even more surprising are the results tied to cursive writing.
12: Lo and behold, the cursive handwriting was the best predictor of spelling and rate of composing, what's called compositional fluency, much better than the manuscript handwriting, the printing. And this is grades 4 through 7, and much better than the typing. So we thought some about this, and then we went, aha, this makes sense. Because with cursive writing, each of the letters has a link that links the letter to the next letter in the word, has connecting strokes. This helps children integrate all the letters in a word so they have a word unit, a spelled word.
4: That's especially true for younger students. Berninger's research shows that as students get older, they tend to benefit more from typing. She believes this is linked to brain development, more specifically the growth of fiber tracts, which help coordinate motor and sensory signals.
12: As we looked at our data, because we were following these children, grades 4, 5, 6, and 7, we realized that beginning grades 6 to 7, there was a greater contribution of typing to different writing skills than we had observed earlier. Even though the cursive was still making more of a contribution for spelling and composing.
4: Both Berninger and Oppenheimer say the benefits of handwriting are clear, but digital tools are only growing in school, work, and daily life, especially as artificial intelligence takes over. Berninger believes that you can use both in tandem.
12: I want to emphasize computer tools. There's not only keyboard, but a number of our studies involved the stylus on the pad of an iPad and how to use a mouse, that kind of thing. Whether we're at home or we're in the classroom, the kids are going to need both. They're going to have to know how to use pens and pencils to do handwriting, but also how to use not only keyboards, but other computer tools.
4: Oppenheimer says that it's more about the type of thinking a student is doing rather than the specific motor movements they're using.
13: A lot of people are surprised to learn that I require laptops in my classroom, given that I'm one of the people who has shown that laptops can have a deleterious effect on learning. But I don't let my students use the laptops all the time. Every single lesson that I give them is designed sometimes to use laptops because laptops are better, and sometimes not for the places where laptops are worse. There's no easy, simple solution where it's just X is better. Anytime you use a different tool, it naturally is going to change the way you think. It's going to affect the way you process information. Sometimes just because it speeds you up or slows you down, sometimes because it forces you to organize information differently. But the thing is there's a zillion online tools. All of them are different. All of them have different affordances. And it's going to take a lot of deliberative thought to develop lessons and educational plans to take advantage of that and make sure the students are learning the way we want them to.
4: Typing out a note on your smartphone may be faster, but taking the extra time to pull out a pen and paper and write it down by hand may be more meaningful in the long run. You can learn more about our guests, Danny Oppenheimer and Virginia Wise-Berninger, by heading to our website, viewpointsradio.org. For more behind the scenes and to support our show, follow us at Viewpoints Radio on Instagram, Facebook, and X. This segment has been adapted and originally aired on our sister show, Radio Health Journal. It was written and produced by Libby Foster. Our executive producer is Amira Zaveri. Our production manager is Jay Silvers. I'm Marty Peterson.
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22: This is Viewpoints Explained. I'm Ebony McMorris. When most of us think of diving, it's an excursion you do on vacation. You go down, see some beautiful sights, and swim back up to the surface. But for a small segment of people known as saturation divers, it's a dangerous job that can last for days or even weeks. Saturation divers are commercial divers who are brought in when something far below the surface needs to be built, inspected, or repaired. This can include offshore oil and gas equipment, pipelines, underwater cables, ships, and other large construction projects. The water's often freezing, there's low visibility, and no easy way out. Here's the basic science. When a diver goes deep, pressure forces gases into the body's tissues. Come back up too fast, and those gases can form bubbles. This is called decompression sickness, or what many people know as the bends. And it can be very painful and sometimes even fatal. So instead of going through a long decompression after every dive, saturation divers stay under pressure the entire time. They live in an isolated, pressurized chamber on a ship, ride down in a diving bell, work their shift out in the water, and they return to their chamber. The real transition back to normal can take days and only happens once the job is fully done. There's also a small margin for error. A diver's connected line carries their air, heat, power, and communication. If something goes wrong, they can't just swim back up. Their body has to come back slowly, or the rescue can become its own emergency. At the end of the day, it's lonely and hard work in dangerous conditions, but the pay is part of the draw. Experienced divers can pull in about $200,000 to $300,000 a year. So, for some, the risk is worth the reward. That's Viewpoints Explained for this week. More in a moment.
23: Welcome to Culture Crash, where we examine what's new and old in entertainment.
0: Olivia Rodrigo has had one of the most commercially successful starts to her career of all time, joining Beyoncé as just the second artist to ever have all three of her first solo albums hit number one on the Billboard 200, which each feature at least one song that also hit number one on the Billboard Hot 100. She's inspired legions of fans with her catchy pop hooks, undeniable pop-punk anthems, and her bone-close lyrical vulnerability. Rodrigo's latest album is called You Seem Pretty Sad for a Girl So In Love, and it's her most mature outing yet, following a narrative trajectory from the first initial spark of a new relationship through the highs and lows to an eventual breakup. Combining alternative rock influences like the Smashing Pumpkins and the Foo Fighters, the goth rock of The Cure, and the infectious 80s pop melodies of Madonna or Blondie, Rodrigo manages to create a perfectly tuned series of 13 tracks that feel instantly familiar, but stand out in the somewhat stagnant pop scene of 2026. On Stupid Song, Rodrigo channels 90s rock to chronicle the dizzying feeling of desperately wanting someone else. And just six tracks later, she's ruminating on The Cure about how no one other person will be able to untangle her anxieties and insecurities for her. The album ends with the 1-2 punch of its most undeniable pop anthem, Expectations, before closing with the quiet, heartbroken reflection of Cigarette Smoke. At 51 minutes long, You Seem Pretty Sad for a Girl So In Love is Olivia Rodrigo's longest album yet, and it's also the most fully realized artistic statement in a career that is already the stuff of legends. I'm Evan Rook.
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18: Scattered strong to severe thunderstorms possible this evening, then partly cloudy overnight with a low temperature falling back into the middle and upper 60s. I'm meteorologist Nick Dunn for WHIO.
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19: But first, men make up nearly half of domestic violence victims. 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

0: By age 35, Aaron Ellis was making a name for himself in the music industry. With such a vibrant professional and social life, it just made sense that his romantic life would fall into place as well. But when he met a woman at his local gym and sparks flew, Ellis didn't realize they'd eventually burn hot enough to brand permanent scars.
1: The control started very early, but I literally would justify it as caring about me, as ways of loving me. Now that I look back in the therapy I've had around domestic violence and coercive control, I see now it was controlling. But I literally told myself it was, oh, she loves me and cares.
0: They were 1 month into their relationship when the physical abuse began. At least that's when a friend of his first witnessed the abuse. For Ellis, much of this time is a blur.
1: I do remember just thinking, okay, she's small. She can't really hurt me. I'll be okay. You know, even with a black eye and stuff like that, I said, oh, you know, she didn't really mean to hit me that hard. And the other thing, though, I think that's more important is that I honestly would tell myself that it was better than the psychological abuse. And I would rather have her hit me than do all the other things she was doing to me. And I think that's probably one of the toughest things that I've had to overcome and help other people understand, too. Because ultimately, yeah, the abuse can get really bad. And I've actually talked with other men and I've had a concussion and stuff that was really damaging to me. But I still was like, man, it's way better than all the other things she was doing. I think the mental and emotional scars were tougher to deal with.
0: Ellis is part of the 40 to 50% of victims of intimate partner violence in America. Many people are shocked to learn that men make up nearly half of this demographic, since much of the awareness campaigns and programs are female-focused. Dr. Denise Hines is the Enochs Professor of Social Work at George Mason University's College of Public Health. While each case is unique, she says that the physical, sexual, emotional, and psychological forms of abuse remain consistent regardless of which gender is perpetrating them.
2: What you might see some differences are that, you know, men are more likely to cause damage when they engage in physical abuse than women are. But women sometimes will try to equalize the average strength differential by using some sort of household weapon, like a knife, a hard object, those kinds of things. They also might try to attack their partner physically when their partner is vulnerable, like when he's sleeping or taking a shower, some in a situation like that, or if he's had too much to drink or is in the bathroom. So those are ways that women have tried to equalize that strength differential. But essentially, you know, abusers will use whatever tactics are available to them to use in order to abuse their partner. And so we see more similarities than differences.
0: Hines published a 2025 study looking at the experiences of male victims across America, Canada, Australia, and the UK. It's a tough group to research because the men first need to be willing to speak up.
2: In the United States and Canada, for example, these are self-report, anonymous surveys. They're not from any official records or anything like that. So it's calling people up and asking them behaviorally specific questions, like, has your partner ever kicked you? Has your partner ever punched you? Has your partner ever beat you up? And so we do see higher rates of both men and women reporting victimization when you ask the questions that way.
0: The data gets a little bit murky when it's pulled from domestic violence agencies or law enforcement reports.
2: You'll see a lower percentage of victims are men because men are much less likely to come forward. And there's some Canadian data specific to that in their survey that shows that a significantly smaller percentage of men who are victims of partner violence come forward compared to women who are victims of intimate partner violence.
0: Hines says there are a few different causes of this underreporting. Yes, stigma and shame are huge factors, but awareness is often an issue in this community.
2: The men are much less likely to really recognize that what is happening to them is intimate partner violence or domestic violence or abuse. And so they're much less likely to think that they need some help. They're more likely to say, or to think, my partner needs help. She needs some help because she's behaving this way. She needs to get help rather than he needs help because of the things that are happening to him. So there is this inability to define what is happening to them as intimate partner violence, largely because it is framed as a women's issue.
0: while many people have a hard time understanding the abuse that's occurring, Hine says it's a much more exacerbated issue in male victims. She believes some of this hesitancy comes from the fact that violence within relationships has long been equated to exclusively being a woman's issue.
2: I went to this talk once where they talked about how in countries that have gendered languages, right? So everything gets a gendered pronoun, that the word victim is feminized in all of those languages. So it is an inherently sort of feminine term. And so it's difficult for men to come to the realization that they're victims. And then the added shame. If you look at it in popular culture, right, there's a lot of laughing and there are sitcoms based around men being hit and being attacked by their girlfriends or wives, and it's considered funny. There's a lot of blaming him. What did he do to deserve it? They're aware of all of that messaging and the stereotypes and the norms. And so it is much more difficult for them to come forward.
0: And when they do decide to speak out, it's not always received with empathy. Hines's research revealed some pretty harsh realities for men who try to seek help.
2: So about half of the agencies said to the men that they only help women. And this is across all of the countries. A minority of the agencies, so just over 40% of the agencies did the things that they're supposed to do, which is believe them and tell them you didn't deserve it. So that's pretty low. And about 40% also told him bad things, like ask him what he did to deserve it or made light of or fun of his story. So, you know, they're not really doing the things that they should be doing to validate and advocate for and help these victims of domestic violence. And that's across the several countries that we assessed.
0: Hines believes a lot of these systemic issues stem from how these programs were initially set up.
2: I mean, these agencies were developed and spearheaded way back in the 1970s and really took off in the 70s and 80s. And they were built on the idea that domestic violence is something that men do to women, and that it's the underlying cause is the patriarchal structure of society and men doing whatever they can to maintain their power and control over their female partners. And so when people are trained in that model, it's hard to then take a man who's calling and saying, my wife or my girlfriend is doing this to me. It's hard for them to take him seriously.
0: We can see how gendered this issue is, even in the names that lawmakers choose for their bills. The 1994 Violence Against Women Act funds programs that prevent intimate partner abuse. Despite its name, the law stipulates that any VAWA-funded programs must serve both male and female survivors. But Hines says that doesn't always happen.
2: There's not enough funding to support the women who are victims of domestic violence. And so to say we're going to expand and include everybody, I think makes a lot of these places nervous, that they just don't have the capacity to do it. So technically, every agency has to provide services for male victims. Now, whether that gets translated onto on-the-ground service provisions is questionable, because we do see a lot of men who say they are turned away. So the people who are answering the phone perhaps do not have the training to understand that they're supposed to serve everyone who calls and says they're a victim.
0: Thankfully, her research shows that this may be improving. There seems to have been a shift over time where men who've sought help in recent years are reporting better interactions than in the past. And when men reach out to these survivor programs, Hines says many of them seem to be looking for legal help.
2: They are concerned that if they do leave, or if they are leaving, that they won't see their children again, that she will use the children against them in divorce and child custody proceedings and make sure that he doesn't see them again, that she'll levy false allegations of abuse against him, either abuse that he abused her or that he abused the children or both, to try and make sure that she maintains that power and control over him and that she will keep abusing him in whatever way, whatever power that she still has over him.
0: When Ellis left for the second time after having two children with his abuser, this fear became a reality.
1: From when I left November 3rd until last August, about 50, I think 53, but 50 plus false allegations against me with DCF, which that's CPS in Florida. None of them resulted in a judicial order where I couldn't have my kids. Every single one of them was investigated and dismissed. She also tried to file things in court that were not true besides the DCF reports and everything. So yeah, she went down that and it resulted in me not seeing my kids for 404 days. No photos, no nothing. And I went from being a full-time dad, homeschooling my children, making them every meal and eating with them, cooking with them, them traveling with me whenever I traveled, to not seeing them at all. And it was horrific. It was horrible.
0: And it was just the beginning of Ellis piecing his life back together. Join us next week as we dive deeper into the healing journey for victims of intimate partner violence and the impact it has on the children involved. You can find more information about Dr. Denise Hines, Aaron Ellis, and all of our guests on our website, radiohealthjournal.org. Our executive producer is Amira Zaveri. I'm Kristen Farah.
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3: Surgery is a big deal at any age, but it often becomes even more nerve-wracking when it's a baby that needs the procedure. Last week, we discussed how the FDA recently lowered the age criteria to receive a cochlear implant from 12 months to now 7 months of age. And though research has proven it's both safe and more effective for the child's development, many parents are understandably hesitant for their new baby to undergo a procedure. However, Dr. Nancy Young says it's not as bad as people assume. In fact, she says the recovery is easier than if they'd had their tonsils taken out.
12: It's just an incision behind the ear. And then there's mastoid surgery that involves drilling bone that's behind your, that part of your skull you feel right behind your outer ear. But there's no nerve endings there. So most of the work the surgeon is doing doesn't generate pain or discomfort. So after the procedure, you know, we tell families you can use Tylenol, you can use Motrin, and some kids need it several times, some kids don't need it at all. And actually, the younger the child, they tend to have less discomfort and a quicker recovery.
3: Young is the medical director of audiology and cochlear implant programs at the Ann and Robert Lurie Children's Hospital of Chicago. She's also the Lillian S. Wells Professor in Pediatric Otolaryngology at Northwestern University Feinberg School of Medicine. The surgery for cochlear implants is focused on threading a tiny wire of electrodes to an access point within the inner ear.
12: There's actually a membrane that we expose, and then we peel back or make a slit in that membrane. And then, so it's like a keyhole, and we're sliding this little tail inside the cochlea through this little tiny opening. But we have to start with a bigger opening and get to this very tiny point, okay? And then what happens is you wear an outside part, which has a microphone. It picks up the sounds, and the sounds are processed and turned into an electrical signal. It's sent through the skin, so there's nothing sticking out through the skin. The surgeon, you know, closes everything up because the outside part will send it like through a radio wave,
3: which gets picked up by the antenna and sent to the electrodes that stimulate nerve endings inside the inner ear.
12: So normally those nerve endings are stimulated by the motion of the hair cells, the special sensory cells in the inner ear. Well, our patients with major hearing loss, those hair cells are not working or they're not present, okay? So those hair cells aren't there to move and cause the nerve endings to be stimulated. So instead, we're electrically stimulating them.
3: Once the patient receives their implant, it takes about a month of healing before they can turn it on. Then the real work begins. Eva and Doug Tweedy had their daughter Ella fitted for a cochlear implant when she was 7 months old. She'd been diagnosed with profound bilateral sensory neural hearing loss, meaning that Ella had almost a complete inability to hear sound in both ears. Soon after her procedure, Ella and her family were set up with a team of therapists to help develop her listening and spoken language.
13: I know a lot of the success of what Ella has is due to all that hard-earned therapy that she's been going through with her therapists, and I think more importantly, the dedication to and the commitment to keep making those therapy sessions, right? That, you know, look, cochlear implants are phenomenal technology, right? But they're really a step one in that journey, right? It's the routine of constantly giving her audio feedback, and that therapy is really what gives her those handholds to excel.
3: As soon as Ella could begin using her implant, the therapist gave Eva and Doug some tactics to help her development. One major practice was narration.
14: We like to call it just giving her the play-by-play of literally everything that we did throughout the day and just having her with us. So for example, instead of leaving her in the playpen when I had to go just get her milk, I'd put her right on my hip, she'd come with me, and I would just tell everything to her, like, we're about to step into the kitchen. Mommy's going to open up the cupboard and take out a glass of milk. Then we're going to head over to the refrigerator, open it up, grab the carton of milk, twist off the cap, like as detailed as possible. So she had that auditory input all the time.
3: The couple says that it was really important to keep it as fun as possible and letting Ella's interests guide how they use the therapeutic tools. When they hit a bump in the road with Ella learning her B sounds, the Beach Boys hit Barbara Ann became a daily anthem.
14: And just kind of singing that to the best of my ability. And that really kind of got her interested and happy, and it worked.
3: All this work has made it possible for Ella to learn and participate in a normal classroom setting.
13: She can respond in instructions in a crowded room with noise behind her. It's been phenomenal to see. I mean, most people come up to us and say, wait, she's deaf? I thought you said she was deaf. And we're like, no. She is. She is, you know. So it is incredible to kind of see and watch it. You know, I remember we watched this documentary when we first, you know, heard about it and we're learning more about cochlear implants. And one thing they said about the documentary is there's almost like this canyon between people who are deaf who had cochlear implants, you know, now versus people who are deaf and either got cochlear implants, but, you know, later in life or not at all. And it's kind of like there's a new form of deafness, you know, this hearing deafness in a way that has never really been unlocked before. And a lot of that has to do with the advancing technology, but I think a lot of it has to do with early implantation.
3: Young says a lot of the hesitancy from parents around cochlear implants is a fear of their new baby having to get surgery. And while it is a scary thought, she says the fear shouldn't outweigh the real benefits of early intervention.
12: And it's not like, oh, you need a heart transplant or they're going to die. Okay, this is not life and death. This is life changing. Okay, I mean, if your child doesn't develop good language and literacy, that could change their options in the future. But when you're holding a newborn, I think the number one thing often is, well, safety, right? So there's a concern. Surgery and anesthesia can be a scary thing. But modern surgery and anesthesia can be done very safely. And so it's important that children be referred to experienced centers where patients are going to feel comfortable asking questions and to feel that they're in good hands.
3: And parents should absolutely do their own research and have their doctor answer every question before they make their decision. Eva and Doug made sure they felt knowledgeable about the data, both here and globally, and the continuous therapy needed before they chose to move forward with the implant process. 7 years later, it's given their daughter a life that wouldn't have been possible without a cochlear implant.
14: We really just want to be here as an example to show what's possible and to give hope.
13: And I'd say, you know, commitment to the process, commitment to the journey, and realizing that you know, it's not one day implant. You know, the YouTube videos are great, you know, the tearjerkers to get it going, right? But that's really step one, right? It's that continuous dedication to continue investing in that ability to hear is something that I think is important for anyone on that journey.
3: You can find more information about Dr. Nancy Young and all of our guests on our website, radiohealthjournal.org. Our Raider producer is Kristen Farah. Our production manager is Jason Dickey. I'm Greg Johnson.
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24: 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AI is helping reveal how the brain flushes out toxic waste while we sleep. A study published in Science Advances used AI to map the fluid flow velocity of the brain's glymphatic system, the essential nightly rinse cycle that clears away metabolic proteins linked to Alzheimer's disease. It shows that waste clearance moves via two distinct speeds, a fast track around open surface regions and a trickle through deep tissue that is 50 times slower. Researchers hope this information helps create more non-invasive screening tools to identify poor brain circulation. An herbal supplement marketed as a safe, natural remedy is quietly sparking a major public health crisis among young Americans. According to a national study in the Journal of Addiction Medicine, lifetime use of kratom rose significantly between 2021 and 2024, impacting more than 100,000 children aged 12 to 17. Researchers found an alarming correlation between kratom use and severe psychiatric distress, major depression, and polysubstance use disorders. The study underscores an urgent need for state regulations to protect vulnerable minors. And finally, older adults may want to ditch the expensive dietary supplements and head straight for the gym. A study published in the American Journal of Clinical Nutrition found that high-quality whey protein powder is consistently outperformed by a variety of physical strength exercises. Extra protein intake yielded absolutely no change in muscle strength or functional mobility. So for healthy seniors already consuming the recommended daily allowance of nutrients, protein shakes alone are no substitute for the vital mechanical stress of regular exercise. And that's Medical Notes this week. I'm Mayon Vosta-Betancourt.
25: And the match is about to begin.
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27: Talking about guns with others might not always feel comfortable, but it could save a life. Here's a way to start a conversation. Your family is going over to your neighbor's home for dinner for the first time. How would you ask if there are any unlocked guns in the home?
28: Hey.
29: Hey, we're so excited for tonight. Before we come over, may I ask a few questions?
28: Yeah, of course.
29: Do you have any pets?
28: Yes, we have a dog.
29: Great. Do you have a pool outside?
28: Nope, just a big old backyard.
29: Nice. Another question. Are there any unlocked guns in the home?
28: Our guns are stored securely, locked in a safe that the kids can't access.
29: Awesome.
28: Yeah.

0: credit card you already have stored to buy stuff. And unless you're paying close attention to your credit card statement when it comes in, you could end up being the most charitable person ever, buying stuff for a crook. I really like it if you delete having stored payment forms on websites. It's too dangerous now.
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10: Scattered strong to severe thunderstorms possible this evening, then partly cloudy overnight with a low temperature falling back into the middle and upper 60s. I'm meteorologist Nick Dunn for WHIO.
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14: Well, good morning to all the listeners out here in the Miami Valley. Listen, today we're going to discuss strategies to continue to grow your wealth during retirement. You folks, we're pulling from two different Kiplinger articles that both look at this idea from two different angles. The first is headlined, Six Strategic Moves to Keep Growing Your Wealth After You Retire. And the second is Five Out-of-the-Box Retirement Moves the Wealthy Swear By. I think there's a common assumption out there that once you retire, the wealth building part of your formula or your financial life is over. Listen, you've saved and invested, so now it's simply about spending down what you've built. But that may not be how, you know, it needs to work. Retirement could last 2, 3, even 4 decades for some people. And there's a lot of room that, you know, stretch over that time. So you've got to keep growing your assets to make sure you don't outlive your money. So today, there's 11 strategies. We hope we can get through them all. And I think you're going to really enjoy this show today. But let me bring on my co-host, Tony. Tony, you're going to help us get through this article today, aren't you?
15: I'm going to try. And I'm really glad to be here, Stephen. I'm glad that you're here and you allow me to be on the show with you. We have so much fun. I really enjoy it. And I do have a feeling a lot of people out there are going to be surprised by some of these. So where do you want to start? What's the first one?
14: Well, the first strategy is being less conservative with your investments. Now, I know that may run counter to what people usually hear. The conventional wisdom says to dial back, you know, your risk as you approach retirement. And there's some truth to that. But if retirement could last 2, 3, even 4 decades, being too conservative for that whole stretch, folks, could potentially work against you. A portfolio, it needs to have room to grow to make sure

0: you don't outlive your money. So what we tend to believe happens is that most people become more risk adverse and more reactive to market headlines once they retire. Listen, that's understandable. But the goal is to continue building your wealth. And so the mindset may need to shift a little bit, Tony.
1: Okay, so if it does need to shift, what are some different approaches we should take?
0: Well, one approach the article points out is the bucket strategy. This is where you divide up your savings and your retirements into different time frames, different buckets. So some of it's positioned for short-term needs, Tony. Some of the money needs to be in a medium-term bucket, and the rest is left to grow over the long haul. So it's a way to stay invested for growth while still having money available when you need it. So picture three buckets. The first might hold a year or two of your expenses in cash or something stable, so you're never forced to sell investments to cover everyday costs. We talked about that last week. The second can hold a mix of bonds, conservative investments for what we call the medium term, Tony. And the third, the one you may not touch for a decade or more, that money can stay invested aggressively because you got time on your side, Tony, and that structure can let you take more growth potential without feeling like you're gambling your money, you know, when you're going to need it in that last final phase of your retirement.
1: Yeah. Yeah. And I think that's really good. It makes sense. And I'd imagine that ties directly into the next point, because if part of your money is invested for growth, then you probably don't want to be forced to sell it at the wrong time. Right.
0: Precisely, Tony. And that's strategy number two, avoiding the trap of selling stocks when the market's down. Mm-hmm. There's a term for this. It's called sequence of returns risk. It happens when you experience negative returns early in retirement, when you're also taking withdrawals at the same time. That combination can do real damage, my friend, because you're pulling money out of accounts. They may not have a chance to recover before the next downturn hits. So this risk tends to be more pronounced in the first 5 to 10 years of retirement. So a rough stretch early could create a major shortfall, Tony, in those years down the road. So folks, just pay attention to some of the things we're sharing. It's going to make a meaningful impact on your success in that 20, 30, 40 years of your retirement.
1: Yeah. Well, and that's important, obviously. And is there a potential fix, though, here?
0: Well, Tony, there is. And it often comes down to structure. If your distributions are on autopilot, you know, pulled from whatever account is easiest, you may be drawn from accounts that were meant for growth. When, you know, those obviously assets need time to recover. So making sure your withdrawals come from more stable sources during the down markets could help protect the accounts that need some more time to recover, Tony. It's really just, it's a timing issue more than anything else. Markets go through downturns pretty regularly. That's just part of the course, Tony. So what matters is what, you know, you're forced to sell into those downturns simply because withdrawal happens, you know. So a little bit of planning, Tony, can go a long way. Back to what we shared a minute ago, having different buckets for different timelines could serve you really well in the future.
1: Mm-hmm. Yeah. Yeah. And before we keep going here, really quick, Steve, let our listeners out there know how they can reach you.
0: Well, folks, if you've got some questions about today's topic or anything in the past, don't be afraid to reach out to us. Tony said it before, no cost, no obligation opportunity to sit down and talk with our team, our professionals, and see if there's something we can do to shed some light on your situation to give you more peace of mind. So the number is 937-667-6500, or go to the website meetstevetemple.com. Right on that link, you're going to see the ability to set up a quick phone call with us. Better yet, there's two locations you can come see us. Pick the office in Troy, maybe down at our new location in Beaver Creek. Come see us face to face, and let's see if we can help you have more peace of mind in some of these topics that we're talking about.
1: Yeah. Well, that's great. Yeah. I know you love hearing from our listeners out there. So let's keep this moving. What's next on the list?
0: Well, number four is one of my favorites because it's about more than just money. Turning a hobby into a job, Tony. Retirement doesn't mean you're locked out of earning income. And for a lot of people, that could be a good thing. Let's say you've got some expertise. You've got a passion or for a hobby. There may be a way to turn that into consulting work, part-time employment, or even, Tony, a side venture. And because you may not necessarily need the income to cover your expenses, you've got the freedom to choose, you know, that work, things that you want to enjoy with genuine sincerity. So like real estate, is one path that some people take here. You know, they buy some properties, Tony. They may flip it. You know, they may buy a property, fix it up a little bit, and then rent it out. That extra cash flow can go a long way in providing you sustainable income with even some tax benefits, you know, during retirement. So the biggest idea is that any income you generate in retirement, if it's not needed for daily expenses, that money can be redirected back into your investments right now and start working toward that long-term growth.
1: Yeah. Yeah. And that's what we all want. And that's what you need. And I like that. I mean, it's not about needing to work. It's about choosing to on your own terms.
0: You hit the bullseye, brother. You know, now we're going to talk about strategy five. It's a little less exciting, Tony, but it could have an impact, you know, and that's not overpaying in taxes. You know, once required, we call it RMDs, required minimum distributions kick in, taxes can become one of the biggest expenses you're going to have in retirement. And even before RMDs start, pulling money from the wrong account at the wrong time could push you into a higher tax bracket than necessary, Tony. Retirees generally have three types of accounts to draw from. You have pre-tax accounts like 401ks, IRAs, then post-tax brokerage accounts, and tax advantage accounts like Roths. The order you pull from these accounts could be meaningful, have a meaningful effect, Tony, on how much you keep versus how much you get taxed. So a thoughtful, tax-efficient withdrawal strategy built in conjunction with your financial advisor, Tony, or your tax professional could help protect that money that would otherwise go toward a larger tax bill. So and that money is now left for you to invest and continue growing over time.
1: Yeah. Well, and I think that's great. Give us an example of that, though, Steve.
0: Well, in a lower income year, it might make sense to pull your money from a pre-tax account, filling up the lower tax brackets before the RMDs force you into a higher tax bracket later. In a higher income year, leaning more from a Roth or brokerage account could help avoid pushing you into a higher tax bracket and just kind of you get to avoid that altogether. So it's less about one right answer and more about coordinating with the withdrawals year by year for the rest of your financial journey.
1: Well, and I think that's a place where a lot of people could use some guidance. And that's where you come in, Steve, and your team there at Lone Star, because the tax code around this isn't exactly simple, right?
0: Well, Tony, I agree with you on that. And that's a big part of what we do to help our clients think through this in conjunction with their CPA or their tax professional. Yeah. So let's close out the first clip of their article with strategy six, downsizing your home and investing the gains. If you're sitting on a home that has a lot of equity and maybe it's just more home than you want right now, Tony, it's too much upkeep, too much work, it might be a good time to consider selling that property. You've obviously built up substantial equity in that home and downsizing to maybe, you know, for example, like maybe you're in a two-story house now and maybe a one-story would be more accessible to your situation. So again, just part of the strategy is downsize, take the equity that you had, go buy you another property. If you've got something left over, that money can also be put to work in your long-term strategy and give you more growth. Again, going back to sustaining the longevity, if you would, Tony.
1: Yeah. Yeah. And there you go. I think that's awesome. Now, that's five strategies down. And every one of them is about staying intentional instead of just coasting into retirement, right? And that's where you come in as well. Where do we go from here?
0: Well, we're going to switch gears a little bit, Tony. We're going to reference the other article. It's called Five Out-of-Box Retirement Moves That the Wealthy Swear By. And it looks at some of the less conventional strategies that wealthier savers tend to lean on. For the remainder of the show, this information we're going to discuss, it comes exclusively from this article, Tony.
1: Well, I like the way you're framing that already. What's the first one here?
0: Well, the strategy one is investing in income-generating assets. For example, residential real estate. The idea of simply having additional cash flow in a retirement means you're not constantly tapping into your investment accounts, and you're certainly not going to worry about outliving your money. Real estate can offer that, Tony. It may, you know, it can provide diversification. It can generate ongoing income, and that has the potential to appreciate over time. And it doesn't have to be purely transactional. Some people buy a property somewhere where they enjoy, like a condo, for example. This is a a place, Tony, that they enjoy visiting. And then they use it, you know, for themselves personally or maybe family members. But the rest of the year, Tony, they can rent this thing out. They get a property manager at local. For example, maybe you pick somewhere in Gatlinburg, maybe Florida. You can get property managers to help manage that for you in your absence. And they're going to help you also keep that thing full of renters each week or each month while you're not using that property. So now you get to enjoy it at a location that's on your bucket list. And while you're not using it, it's going to generate more income.
1: Yeah. Well, and there you go. I think that strategy could pay off both financially and personally. That's
0: well,
1: a good
0: it really,
1: one.
0: It really can be, Tony. And that's the sort of strategy number two is a bit more technical, but I think it's worth understanding. And Tony, here it is. Using a life insurance policy. Boy, there's that word, you know, the taboo there. But, or, you know, it's the thing, you access these tax-free withdrawals in retirement or even, you know, some of the tax-free benefits to your heirs, Tony. And here's generally how it works. You pay the premiums into the policy, and those premiums are going to build up cash value over time. A portion of that cash gets invested in the S&P 500, which is, you know, again, we're talking about an index to ULs, which is the sub-account. And this grows on a tax-deferred basis, Tony. Once the cash value has grown enough and you're in retirement, you might be able to take loans against the cash value, and those loans could come out tax-free, my friend. Any portion that isn't repaid would reduce your death benefit that would eventually go to your heirs. But for people using this strategy, the tax-free income can be a major priority, my friend. So if you're a financial service professional, you need to discuss this with them and see if this clearly could be a good option that could fit into your overall plan.
1: Yeah. Well, and I think that's really good. And haven't we often heard that life insurance is not a viable solution? I don't know.
0: Absolutely, Tony. And here's, I'm going to share maybe a couple of real life scenarios. Had a situation here, you know, gentleman, his brother passed away. And we all know non-spousal IRAs or beneficiaries on a non-spousal IRA, you don't have any substantial tax benefits. Used to be you could stretch it out over a lifetime. Well, the IRS changed the rules. They want their money over 10 years. They want the tax revenue today, not waiting 20 and 30, 40 years on a stretch IRA provision. So what I did, I gave this gentleman three scenarios. Let's just simply put it into the market. Let's invest the money. And I think I used 8% rate of return, Tony. And what would that money grow to over whatever period of time that we were considering? Then I showed him another option. Well, one was taxable, if you would, where on your gains, you're going to pay taxes each year. But the other option I showed him, Tony, let's take the same, it was $300,000. So we've got to take out $30,000 a year, no matter what. If we don't, we're going to get penalized. So we used the same 10-year. We took $30,000 out, Tony, and we did a 10 pay into an indexed UL to show what would that purchase in the way of a death benefit, and what would it also convert to in terms of a cash value option. And Tony, that's why people love working with us, because we don't have any foregone conclusion about what's the right thing to do. We look at all options, different scenarios, compare them side by side, let the client now more informed if they are, they're now capable of making a better financial decision. So in this case, the client clearly said, Steve, this is a no-brainer. While everybody says life insurance is a bad strategy, obviously, in this case, it was not. It just has to be the right fit for the right situation. It can be very, very powerful in your overall strategy, Tony.
1: Oh, it can be huge. But at the same time, Steve, this is a lot to consider. And so don't try to navigate these waters on your own, and because it all needs to fit together. You have your own goals, your own time horizon. And yeah. Steve, that's what you do. You say, okay, what's in your best interest? Sometimes it is cash value life insurance. Sometimes it is more on the growth side in stocks. Sometimes it's other options. There are so many, but it's how they all work together and what bucket you need when. So it is a lot to consider. Don't go it alone. What's next?
0: Well, and Tony, we've mentioned this on a lot of previous shows. Folks, whatever you do, work with a fiduciary. Tony, you said it just a minute ago. It has to be in your best interest. And a fiduciary is legally bound. If they make a recommendation, it better be proven that it's going to be in your best interest. So again, we've talked about this in previous shows. Work with a fiduciary and you're going to have a great scenario, a great outcome. Here's number three. The one I think more people should know about, and this is using an HSA, health savings account, and we call this a stealth IRA, Tony. A health savings account is often thought of as just a way to cover your medical expenses, but it comes with a lot of tax advantages. 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If you pay medical expenses out of your pocket now, and let's say you keep your receipts, Tony, you can reimburse yourself for those old expenses at some point in the future, even decades later. You know, you can do it all at once, and it's all completely tax-free. That could generate a meaningful pool of tax-free money down the road, money that you could use for essentially anything else once it's reimbursed.
1: Yeah, see, that is huge. It's the only IRS tax designation for an account that is triple tax advantage. It goes in tax-free, it grows tax-free, and it comes out tax-free if you use it for the right reasons. And so that's really something. And that's a strategy I don't think a lot of people are aware of, right?
0: Well, Tony, it's underused for sure.
1: Yeah.
0: You know, and so, yeah, so folks, again, pay attention to what we just shared. That even, I'm telling you, you think all the expenses I've had over the years, that all these receipts, well, I wish I'd have kept them all now, knowing that HSA, I could use that anytime I wanted to reimburse myself for all the medical expenses I paid out of pocket. So here is strategy number four. It's looking beyond your 401k once you've captured the full match. If your employer offers a match contributing to, and we've talked about this before too, Tony, you have to at least contribute up to what the company's going to give you, free money to help you build your retirement plan. This is not even up for debate. If your company, let's say you have to put in 10% contribution to get their 5% match. Folks, you better be putting in 10%, because if you're not doing that every 2 weeks, you're leaving free money on the table. But here's the kicker. Once you've captured that match, whether you should keep contributing to your 401k or look at something else depends on a lot of different scenarios, Tony. If your 401k options are limited, and we talked about that too, most of the times they are, Tony, 401k providers have gotten really complacent at not keeping an APIC, your number one draft picks on the lineup. So it may make sense to direct additional savings toward your own personal IRA, maybe your health savings account, or maybe even a taxable brokerage account instead, where you've got more choices and more flexibility, things to invest in, and potentially at a lower cost or even more tax efficiency, Tony.
1: Well, Steve, it's really about knowing your options rather than assuming, hey, the 401k is always the best next step. You know, people have their employer-sponsored accounts like 401ks or 403bs, TSPs, and you need to know the options. Get that free match money if you can. But beyond that, you may have other options that are better.
0: Spot on, my friend. And that's where it brings us to strategy five, making smart tax moves when it comes to selling your investments. This is also something that we call tax loss harvesting. Boy, that's a new word for a lot of our listeners. If someone wants to sell a winning investment, simply pulling the cash out and paying the full tax bill isn't always the most efficient move, Tony. Tax loss harvesting involves pairing the winning, like your winners, I guess, also against your losers. And you're going to sell them both at the same time. We had a situation many, many years ago. Gentleman came to us. He was referred to us by another client. And the thing that happened, specifically situation, Tony, his wife had come down with Alzheimer's. And when I met him and asked him, are you prepared for what's to happen here? And he wasn't. So we were able to help him get some resources for home care to make sure his wife was cared for as long as possible at home. But more importantly, Tony, we started working with him on tax harvesting, meaning that my goal for him was we need to dump about 100 grand a year, because he wanted to put her into a place in Springfield that was about 104,000 a year. And he had no plan in place to compensate for that. So by putting together a plan, he had $2.5 million. We sold winners and sold losers, and the winners offset the losers. So there was no tax to pay. Okay. And that money simply went into cash. We did that year after year, Tony. So we were, when the time did come for her to have the institutionalized care, he had the money set aside. Didn't have to worry about market volatility, markets up, markets down. He had money set aside with very low tax, cost, if you would. And now he had plenty of cash sitting there that when the time came to start paying for her care, he had the cash flow to do this without upsetting the rest of his nest egg.
1: That's awesome. That's awesome. So we've, you know what, Steve? We've hit 11 strategies, covered two articles, and I don't think a single one of those strategies requires you to be in a certain place. You don't have to be ultra wealthy.
0: No.
1: Or broke. It covers the gamut, even to consider these. It's for everyone out there, right?
0: Well, Tony, that's the gist of it right here. Folks, you don't have to be mega wealthy. These ideas get used by the wealthy. We're simply sharing a lot of these things, Tony, that other wealthy people have learned earlier. And we're sharing the same thoughts with our listeners today to help them have a better position in their life. It's all about learning, being open-minded to maybe if what you thought to be true turned out not to be true, Tony, when would you want to know? And more importantly, what are you going to do about it?
1: Mm-hmm. That's the question right there. And you know what I would recommend people do about it is pick up the phone and give, I'm not going to name Steve Temple, but give this guy a call. And you know what people call you?

0: stuff.
1: Brother, that jingle never gets old.
0: I love
1: so
0: that.
1: So much fun.
0: Pilot, you know, of the airwaves.
1: I love it.
0: You even have a neon sign behind you that says that. Thank you, Charlie Doerr, for that song.
1: Amen, Charlie. Amen.
0: From 1979, that was a AM radio huge hit. Yes. Top 40.
1: Here we are today.
0: Yeah. And here we are today. Well, great show. And Steve, I really think this is important. Let our listeners know once again how they can get a hold of you to set up that no charge, no obligation consultation.
1: Folks, none of this stuff happens by accident. So be proactive, be deliberate about putting together strategies to help you have that long-term, happy, joyful retirement. 937-667-6500. Go to meetstevetemple.com. Get on the calendar for a quick phone call. Better yet, come in and see us face to face.
0: That's awesome, Steve. I can't wait for next week's show, Steve, because you said you want to do a tribute to Robin Williams. We did one. It's been a long time. And we're going to talk about Robin Williams, his career, play some sound bites. We will probably throw in a few financial tips for you as well, but it's going to be a really fun, really great episode. We've got a lot planned out for you. So listeners, it's not all about finance, but we will find a way to relate it to finance. Steve and I are both huge Robin Williams fans. I mean, huge. In fact, Steve loves to say good morning, Vietnam. And Steve, don't say it now. Save it. Save it for next week's show. We're going to talk about that next week. And we'll probably make that a two-parter. We'll see how much time we have. But Steve, once again, a great, great show today. I was really excited about this one. And even I learned a lot from this show, Steve. All right. And that does it for today's episode of Temple Talk Radio with our host, Steve Temple.
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4: 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We are not affiliated with or endorsed by the Social Security Administration, the Federal Medicare Program, or any other government agency. 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
9: Scattered strong to severe thunderstorms possible this evening, then partly cloudy overnight with a low temperature falling back into the middle and upper 60s. I'm meteorologist Nick Dunn for WHIO.
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0: Welcome back to In Ohio Country Today. Joining me once again, Ken Holmes, Marketing Manager for Apple Farm Service. Combine clinics right around the corner. And I'll tell you, man, every time I attend one of these, I'm amazed by the people who are there and the amount of information that you can garner from attending one of these.
1: Yep, the Combine clinics are coming back for another year here at two of our locations coming up August 4th and 5th. So sooner than we've had for the last couple years, but it just so happens to be the dates that we're able to get the Case and New Holland specialists to come in and spend some time with us and get all your questions answered.
0: You know, usually it's a little bit later. So why the earlier date?
1: Yeah. So the earlier date is to give our when you come in to our combine clinics, normally have a lot of questions. You have them answered, and maybe you'll find out that your combine might need a little bit, maybe some work done prior to harvest that you didn't know about possibly. And so it gives our technicians a little bit more time to make sure that they get your equipment fixed up with what you've learned from the combine clinics before you get into the season, into harvest. It also just so happened that our Case New Holland reps that are coming in order to have them educate us, those were the dates that were available. They were just booked up later. They have a lot of farm shows later in the year, and it always it mixes up with the farm shows. So we have a little bit earlier this year, so everyone who you'd want to speak with can make it. They kind of break up the clinics into two sessions. One is combine theory, which is just looking at your combines to get your mind thinking, how does the combine work? Yeah. What's going to be the best way for your combine to be the most efficient? Which is interesting to listen between New Holland having the twin rotors and having, you know, the more centrifugal force. Typically, New Holland will get you a cleaner sample. It's going to give you a cleaner grain because there's more centrifugal force with the twin rotors that are spinning faster. You know, compared to the axle flow combine, which does still a phenomenal job, but one main rotor that, you know, the axle flow technology, when you wonder if you've never owned a Case-H combine, you probably know what it is. It's one big, large rotor. It's the axle flow that allows more crop to come in. So it's easier in that way compared to maybe an old Walker system. And people have really been loving that too. And also just learn the differences between the two and how they both work. Both New Holland and Case have advanced systems now that will automatically adjust the combines, their sieves. It'll automatically adjust the engine speed, the rotor speed, anything you can think of. It's going to automatically adjust it as it's going through. You know, so if you hit a slug, a wet spot, a heavy spot, it'll change automatically. You go to a spot that's lighter, it'll change it so that way you can be more efficient, get through that field without using as much fuel. It's just really interesting to learn all of that. And then they also, of course, go through the things you care about, like wear parts, annual servicing, what to look for, you know, how do you judge what yield loss you have and how do you adjust it. They'll go through the GPS and calibration and anything. And really, they have a presentation, but they want you to ask questions. So and you know, we don't care if you got the combine from us. We don't mind it if you haven't been here before for service or parts or for anything. We just want to make sure that you're educated. We're all in this together, and if we can teach you some different tips, some tricks, some things to make sure that you can get through that harvest with less problems, and just make sure for the whole ag and farming community that when something does happen, that we're going to be more apt. We're going to be more ready to come out and help you. And we want you to get through as easily as you can this harvest. I mean, everyone knows it doesn't matter how good the combine brings the crop through. If you got a corn head that's butt shelling, you know, and you're already losing, you know, yeah, a couple bushels an acre because you're butt shelling it. I mean, you can't afford it. Yeah. So that's why we also have these header clinics. So yeah, you mentioned we're going to have Drago. If you own a Drago corn head, we're going to have those, talking about those. And if you have a gearing off, you could come in and learn about that. We'll have a gearing off corn meeting as well, corn head meeting. So come and get your questions answered about those. Work in the same way. A huge majority of that clinic is going to be talking about servicing your header, making sure you have it set to make sure it's most efficient without any loss. And then you're right, we do have plenty of headers in stock, new, that we always have in ready for stock. We're probably one of the largest stocking dealers when it comes to some of these corn heads and grain heads. But then also we have plenty of used. If you've ever been to Covington, you see we got barns full of used corn heads, and so we keep them out of the weather. So yeah, coming in, we'll make some deals on those too.
0: Yeah, great prices too, especially when you're talking about financing. These guys can hook you up new, used, whatever it takes, so that you're not leaving any of those profits in the fields. Once again, the date of those clinics.
1: Yep, that's right. So on Tuesday, August 4th, which is going to be at the Covington store, we're going to have Gearing Off Cornhead Clinic at 9 a.m. And then at 10 a.m., we start a Case H Combine meeting. That'll last till about noon, and then we'll have lunch at noon. At 1 o'clock, we'll have the MacDaw and Draperhead Clinic. At 2:30, then we'll have the Drego Cornhead meeting. And then at 4 o'clock, we end the day at Covington with the New Holland Combines. And if you come to New Holland, we'll be serving dinner for that as well. And then on Wednesday, the 5th, that's going to be at College Corner. So at 10 a.m., we'll start with Case IH Combines. We'll have lunch at noon. At 1 p.m., we'll have MacDon Draperhead Clinic. And then end the day at College Corner at 2:30 with Drego Cornheads. Also, with any of these clinics that you RSVP for, it comes with a lunch, or for example, New Holland, it's later, it's going to have a dinner. But either way, come hungry, because if you come, we have breakfast served first thing in the morning. We'll have coffee and donuts, and then we'll have lunch served with all the meetings, and then also we'll have that dinner with the New Holland meeting. So come hungry. We want to reward you for thanking you for taking some time and learning with us.
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1: Yeah, thanks, Dan. Always a pleasure.
0: And we'll be back with more in Ohio Country Today right after this.
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0: Welcome back to an Ohio Country Today, and it's time now for another Farming Fast Fact. And with me is Karen Fetter with the Auglaize County Fair, and he's here to talk about the importance of the fairs in all 88 counties here in the Buckeye State.
4: Yeah, so this January I had the opportunity to, for the first time, go to Ohio Fair Managers Association convention down in Columbus. It was a packed house. We were able to collaborate with other county fairs, what's working, what's not working, because it is such a important event for the county. It's one of those only events countywide that brings all different communities together and all different walks of life together as well. We were able at that convention, we were able to again collaborate across county, as well as talk with different vendors, whether they were providing entertainment, whether they were providing food or providing services. And so a really great opportunity for me as first year manager as well to learn so much about how these fairs should or could potentially operate.
5: Karen, thanks for joining us. And don't forget how important it is to support all the county fairs, independent fairs, and the Ohio State Fair right here in the Buckeye State. We'll be back with more in Ohio Country Today right after this.
2: 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Welcome back to In Ohio Country Today. Just a reminder, Farm Science Review is right around the corner, September 22nd, 23rd, and 24th. We recently caught up with Nick Zachridge to talk about ag extension, education, and this year's Farm Science Review.
0: You know, you're an active farmer, so I think it's important, too, from a family farm standpoint, to stay on top of what's happening out there. How important is that for every farmer here in the Buckeye State to know that we've got that kind of a resource in extension, whether it's Ohio State University or Central State University?
6: Yeah, there's a lot of great resources, and I think probably a lot of farmers don't utilize extension quite enough with all the information that's out there, with even just looking at fact sheets that we have. The eFields program that extension is putting together with our Food, Ag, and Biological Engineering Department, that is an excellent resource. It kind of puts the research out there quickly. You know, sometimes in academia, it takes a little bit of time to publish data, and sometimes it just takes too long to get back to the farm, and that's what the eFields publication is there to help kind of bridge the gap a little bit. You know, we're going to get that research data out there eventually that's peer-reviewed, but farmers need to know now on some of these things that we can do some research projects on farm, you know, large-scale research projects. The 10 by 40 foot plots are great, and it really dials into things, but on-farm really has a place in what we're doing with education and extension. There's just so many resources, too. It's not just corn and soybeans. You know, it's all over with horticulture and natural resources, and there's just so many different directions you can go. And at Ohio State, we like to be experts in just about everything, so we have experts on every area of agriculture. And in Ohio, too, especially, we just have such a breadth of different things we're doing. So it's not just corn and soybeans like you see throughout the Corn Belt. Right. It's not just you know, the fruits and vegetables. We combine all those things. We have a little bit of forestry in parts of the state. So there's a lot of things that go on in our state and around the region that we really can help out with.
0: Yeah, and you do a great job at Farm Science Review, too, as you mentioned, in bringing in these extension agents, helping to educate the general public. But that in-person relationship and that contact is really important, too. You know, farmers have questions all the time, and things do change. They change, well, from a geopolitical standpoint, they probably change every day. So it's important to stay in contact, and it's important to have those kind of resources. So let's talk about Farm Science Review this year. How's it looking? Getting ready? It's a year-round thing for you, I'm sure.
6: Yep, it is. And applications are out for exhibitors, and those are rolling in. And we have a pretty good lineup of exhibitors are coming back, and we're really excited about that, like you're talking about with in-person events. It's not just even the education side and the industry and commercial side. You can come out and talk to the experts in those specific areas, whether it's on machinery or seed or different plant protection products. All those things, you know, even with financial and banking and insurance, all those things you're going to be able to find at Farm Science Review again. And we're bringing in all those companies back. And then also just looking out and seeing what's new. There's other new technology that's out there that needs to be investigated and seeing how it fits on the farm and what technology is going to take us to the next level, save us a little bit of time, and maybe save us a little bit of money at the same time.
0: You know, Farm Science Review has a great website. You guys stay on top of it all the time, so let's talk about that.
6: Yep, it's fsr.osu.edu. A lot of information there, so if you want to exhibit or you just want to plan your visit, then you can go to the website.
0: Always nice catching up with you, Nick.
6: Yep, great to see you, Dan. We're excited to see you again at Farm Science Review.
0: 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Nick Zachrich has been our guest from Farm Science Review, and we'll be back with more in Ohio Country Today right after this.
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0: Welcome back to In Ohio Country Today. Big Dan Wilson alongside of Kent Holmes, Marketing Manager for Apple Farm Service. We're standing in front of the Helio sign, but we're in the Helio building here at your Covington location to emphasize the fact that you're once again going to be featuring Helio drones at this year's Farm Science Review.
1: That is right. We're going to have Helio there, and then some of the other brands that we carry will be there as well. But yeah, we'll make sure that Brad and Marcus and Matt, the Helio folks, are there to answer all your questions, and more than likely we'll be flying a Helio drone with some different demonstrations and doing that. So great time if you're planning to go to Farm Science Review, or you wanted to come out but stopping at Farm Science Review is closer than coming over to Covington. Meet us halfway.
0: Yeah, what's really cool is you'll have a variety of Helio drones in your booth, but where they do the field demonstrations is where you'll be demonstrating the Helio drones, and it always gets a lot of attention, doesn't it?
1: Yeah. I mean, how can you not look at a drone that's about 8-9 feet wide, you know, taking off and doing some spraying, and it's a lot of fun. And if you've never been out to the Farm Science Review, before you come, look up to see if you can find when the demos are, and then plan your day to check it out. Great way to get hands-on information, see how the software works taking off, and see how they build the maps for it. It's just a great time.
0: And Helio won't be the only thing you'll be featuring out there. Between the Case IH building and the New Holland building, there's another area there that generates a lot of attention as well.
1: Yeah, there is. A change for Farm Science Review this year is we are combining the New Holland and the Case IH booth together. It's going to be the CNH booth. And we're pretty honored. They reached out and asked Apple Farm Service if we'd like to be the dealership that mans that and oversees it. So, yeah, sure we will. So you'll see red and blue together on the same lot. It is allowed. It's not a sin. If it is, it's venial. You're okay. So come on out. We'll have all the machines put together so you can check them out. And then with that, if you've come to the Farm Science Review before the last couple years, you've noticed that Apple Farm Service has sold merchandise inside the Case booth. But with it being a CNH, we'll have them together. So you can get your New Holland or Case IH merchandise under the same roof, all provided by Apple Farm Service. So if you were wanting to come out to one of our stores, especially Covington, with what we have, well, we'll meet you halfway at Farm Science Review. It'll all be there. We just essentially pack up the whole showroom and take it over there in multiple trailer loads. So, yeah, a lot of things going on at Farm Science Review. I would imagine that I'll see you at Farm Science Review, and we'll get some other interviews from there and what's going on. But it's going to be a fun year this year.
0: Apple Farm Service will be featuring their Case IH, New Holland, their Helio drones, their toys, and so much more at this year's Farm Science Review. Hope to see you there. And we'll be back with more In Ohio Country Today right after this. 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
7: Ask any teacher. They'll tell you one of the many challenges they face is keeping students engaged. Ask any farmer. They'll tell you an equal challenge they face is getting the next generation involved in agriculture. A group of teachers in Northeast Ohio has found a way to get their students excited about learning and provide a hands-on agricultural experience every day in their classroom. Jason Jury with Crop King and former science department head at Wadsworth High School, Chrissy Lawrence, K-4 STEM CES at Coventry Local, and Jim Trogdon, K-12 science education teacher and hydroponics advisor at at Ritman discussed the impacts of having hydroponic systems in their schools.
8: So this is a desktop unit. So these can house up to 8 plants at once. So you can see the 8 openings there. You would put a piece of rock wool into the channel there. There's nutrient-rich water that's circulating through the channel. Each compartment has 1 seed, so you can start to see some of that starting to grow now. So about every 10 days, we're going to replace the nutrient water, put new nutrients in there, and then within about 6 weeks, we should have harvestable lettuce. And kids are really, really excited about it.
9: So I'm at the elementary. So in our building, we have K through 4. And I have also 6 desktop units that we use in our room. And we also, a couple weeks ago, set up and already have planted using the Flex Farm system from Fork Farms. And what's interesting to hear is we are on a much different level, but it starts at the basics. So we're still talking about even kindergarten, where it's plant needs, and then going into first grade and all of those the standards that go along with that. I can have K through 4 in the building learning all simultaneously through our growth systems, and you pull that factor out of where they think there's still soil in here, and I'm like, no, there's, and we put that all together, they realize there's no soil. So adding the nutrients, having kids be part of that. I think I just showed you Friday, I had our kindergarten class, and there was one student I had with the goggles and gloves mixing nutrients, and he's holding it up and looking at the right measurements, and we're testing. And we're talking, he's 6, or actually turning 6. He was 5 at the time he's doing this, and he's learning that, and they're all planting seeds. So I just, as a STEM aspect, you have all of those things. I can have the math part in there. They're measuring, they're looking at nutrients, and then we're looking at where do our nutrients come from, or how, what a plant needs. I mean, that's back to the basics too. I mean, it just leads to so many different things, and we can even build our own little system so that they can build their own thing. Like they start with the milk carton and do things that they can kind of create. But it's one of those too, that excitement. I agree. They come in, they want to see what's it look like now, and they can't believe the difference that 1 week even makes. I have students too that now look forward to taking care of systems. We call them our gardeners, and they're a little gardening club, and they want to check the levels and check temperature and all those things. But now I have a student that had some, let's say, behavior issues, attendance issues. Now he wants to be there and he shows up because he cares for that. It's that love of that, and it's something that's alive and growing, and they it's just, it sparks so many different things with that.
10: The thing with me is that, I mean, we have to start thinking about other ways to provide food for people. Yes. And so, you know, when we're in a classroom like this and we're growing from August through May, there's a blizzard outside and we've got this beautiful produce in here. And I said, you know, that's not happening outside anywhere. And so, you know, they have to rethink that and think, yeah, we need this controlled environment agriculture, how important that is. You know, I think the population of the planet, or I don't know, we're over 8 billion now, 8 billion people. How are we going to feed people? I tell the students, I said, we're not making more land anywhere. And so, and you know, many farmers are, you know, caving in and, you know, they're selling their property for millions of dollars because, you know, farming's hard work. Yes. And so, you know, you have to think about that. And so, you know, these are real world problems, and the students are coming up with solutions for that. And, you know, the one thing every teacher hates is, you know, if a kid sits back and says, why do we have to know this? You never hear that with hydroponics ever, you know, because we all know, well, who in here enjoys eating? And who in here eats every day? Yeah. So it involves all of us. But even like the nutrition aspect of it, you know, I see that with students who I know aren't getting the proper nutrition and the proper food every day, basically because it's not available. And produce is expensive. And so, we can tell them, you know, how much we can grow this for, and you get a head of lettuce for literally, you know, cents with that. And it uses 1/10 the amount of water. and we have to start thinking about that as well. So I look at that with the hydroponics and the kids taking stuff home, and or we give ours to the cafeteria now, and so the kids even make the little salad cups and, you know, and ready to go. I mean, they've contributed to that, and also you don't want to waste food that you grew.
7: Having hydroponic systems in the classroom also gives students a chance to learn about where their food comes from and the overall impact of the agricultural industry. It also introduces fresh, healthy, locally grown foods for students who might be facing food insecurity. All three educators say having these hydroponic systems in their classrooms has truly been an amazing investment that provides endless learning opportunities.
8: It's problem solving. It's learning how to work in a team. It's working around problems that you didn't necessarily expect to have happen, and mm-hmm. finding solutions in a way that involves thinking about the problem and then unpacking that and then coming up with something that, that can be done to fix the issue.
7: Rittman High School STEM students participated in a harvest at the Heritage Hall Hydroponics Lab, picking more than 30 pounds of lettuce and herbs. The students and their teacher, Bethany Markham, discuss how the harvest will be used and how they feel about the class.
11: We are kind of taking our systems and we grow different types. We've done lettuce, we've now done herbs, and we give to our cafeteria. We also look to give to our teachers in our district. And then we also donate to the server downtown, which helps our community out a lot.
7: For In Ohio Country Today, in Wadsworth and Rittman, I'm Amanda Mangan.
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1: Distracted driving was the cause of more than 3,000 deaths in 2022. Come on, we're smarter than this. 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
5: If you're a homeowner, time comes that you got a roof that's going to need replacing. Roof colors have changed a lot in a way that you may not be thinking about. This is almost a riddle I'm throwing at you. Do you know that roofing manufacturers now offer a number of shingles that are designed to reduce the energy consumption of your home? And the hotter a climate that you live in, the more this matters, because the newer shingles allow the heat coming from the sun to be reflected away instead of absorbed by your home, so that it reduces the energy load that your house has to produce, the amount of air conditioning you've got to have in the summer. And it doesn't raise the

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3: So what now? Man, I'll bet you've asked yourself that question 100 times because for decades, you've been doing what you have to do. And now you're wondering, do I actually get to do what I want to do? Would you like some help? That's kind of what we do at Omega Wealth Private Capital, trying to help turn your have-tos into, man, I really get to. I'm Brad Johansson, and I'm with the president and CEO, Joe Wilson III of Omega Wealth Private Capital, and you are on Wise Money. So glad you are back with us on Wise Money. Brad Johansson at Omega Wealth Private Capital with Keith Lewis, the only.
4: Yeah, there's other Keith Lewis's out there.
3: Yeah, but not like you,
4: man. Yeah, probably not. For better or for worse.
3: Probably a little of both.
4: Yeah.
3: Which is speaking true for all of us.
4: That's true.
3: As we move into this. Hey, we're glad you're with us. 844-794-9473. 844-794-9473. What do you get when you make that phone call? We're putting together vital reports for everybody. 15-minute phone call will get you with your volatility, your income, your taxes, your asset preservation, and your legacy. We would much rather you do it in person. Which, and I do this out of jealousy, because we do this program now all the time. And because Joe's here, there, and everywhere.
4: Right.
3: Keith gets to sit in the chair.
4: I do.
3: How good is it for Keith to sit in the chair? This is when I say this out of jealousy. When we're doing this show, people are calling and go, hey, can I meet with that Keith Lewis guy?
4: You know, maybe there's like that deep voice, I guess.
3: That could be it. That could be it. If you want to meet with Keith, 844-794-9473. If you'd like to meet with me, 844-794-9473.
4: You know, meet with both of us. Oh my God. You don't have to pick
3: Keith
4: and choose.
3: I have a bunch of clients together.
4: Yeah. You don't have to pick and choose between
3: one or
4: the other. Yeah.
3: Let's get together.
4: Exactly.
3: It's a small world. Why don't we spend time together?
4: Exactly.
3: Yeah.
4: People need to spend more time together.
3: We had a client in this last week, right before the 4th of July, working on a trust.
4: Mm.
3: And I don't think you were talking to his wife at the time when he was coming out of the meeting.
4: Sure.
3: And he said to me, he goes, hey, I was listening to you guys on the radio. He goes, you need to do me a favor. When you go to OW Private Capital website, Keith needs to kind of be a little bit more Joe on this. So if you go OW Private Capital. Yeah,
4: but here's a thing.
3: Hold it. You didn't do it.
4: I didn't because
3: he's putting a pause on it.
4: I can't be Joe. So maybe I need to come up with my own thing.
3: Ooh.
4: Right. You know.
3: Are you in the moment now?
4: Maybe. Well, let's see.
3: Well, see, if you want to hit us up, you go to our website at owprivatecapital.com. Oh. B's gonna love that.
4: I'll just
3: leave it at B.
4: And we'll hope he does.
3: B, you know that we're talking about you when we do this. OWPrivateCapital.com. There you go. See, Joe started that. Now it has to be a thing. And as Keith says, there's only one Keith
4: exactly.
3: Lewis. So you got to do it your
4: way. Even more, there's only one Joe Wilson.
3: Amen to that as well. 844-794-WISE. 844-794-9473. Put together a vital call for you. Market craziness. Usually when we talk about market craziness, we talk about we haven't had a whole lot of the been down. Now we've had a little bit of volatility, but concentrated volatility. Here's where the concern lies. Dude, when is this going to end?

0: dude, when is this going to end? So what am I supposed to do? What are we now? If we come out of the July 4th weekend, we are nearly 20% up. When we talk market, we're talking S&P usually.
1: Sure, yeah.
0: S&P 500 usually. So we're up nearly?
1: In the last year, probably around there, yeah.
0: And so this would be a record, right? If 4 consecutive years of double-digit returns in the market?
1: I mean, I'd have to go back into the data bank, but it doesn't happen that often. It definitely doesn't happen that often.
0: Well, three doesn't happen in decades, right?
1: No, no. And we're not talking barely squeaking over 11%-ish.
0: This is bomb
1: stuff. There have been a couple that were in the 20s, followed up by a 17% last year, January to December. So this year, it's, again, now if you go year to date, it's not quite as extreme.
0: Right.
1: But doesn't mean if the market keeps going how it is, we won't go over double digits for this year as
0: well. Okay, your key phrase. If the market keeps going as it is.
1: Right.
0: And when it goes like this, what do investors believe?
1: It'll never stop.
0: Recency bias.
1: Yeah.
0: This is the way it's going to be.
1: It's the way it's always been. It just keeps going up.
0: And if you support this administration, you go, well, it's him. And so as long as he's in office, this is the way it's going to be.
1: Even not just that, but if you scale out long term, the market does, in general, always, quote unquote, go up long term. But if you zoom in those long term charts that you see where it just looks like an escalator going up, there's a lot of dips and valleys, and it's a lot more jagged.
0: You just don't pay attention to it while you're doing on the growth stuff.
1: Right. Because, yeah, over 10 years, 15 years, 20 years, the market is going to go up. But there's a lot of valleys amongst those peaks. When are we going to get the next valley?
0: Okay, so we lead into that. 844-794-9473. If you are interested in this topic about, hey, my stuff's in the market. All my stuff's in the market. I probably need to get a little vital check on my volatility. Am I in the right stuff? Should I be in the stuff that I'm in? How long is this going to go? And I think everybody wants an advisor to be a genie.
1: Oh, yeah.
0: You got a crystal ball, so you can tell me exactly what's going to be happening.
1: Predict exactly what's going to happen in the market.
0: Well, don't we have a lot of advisors who are saying, hey, here's what you need to do. Just don't worry about it because here's where we are. I'll call you when there's a problem.
1: Well, and it's how can someone not worry about it? Usually these are their life savings that they've
0: saved. This is all I got.
1: It doesn't matter the dollar amount either. It's important to you. You don't want to see it go down. I understand that. It will go down. There are going to be dips in the market. Sometimes it's daily, sometimes it's weekly or what have you. That is going to happen. So I think the concern for most people that they have is that their nest egg that they've saved for 30, 40, 50 years, it's all in one place and it's all invested the same way. There's no purpose behind it.
0: Because we talk about purpose determines placement all the time. If we are in that mode, and let's be honest, if you're not paying attention to what the market's doing, and this is where you have all of your life savings, shouldn't you be talking to somebody? I want you to give some, maybe provide some wisdoms about the what ifs here. And if we are looking and things are good, if we are looking and things haven't been so good because you've got life stuff, what should we be looking at while the market is doing what it's doing here?
1: A lot of it also kind of depends on your runway. And, you know, I've got a client, someone I signed recently. He's 27.
0: Oh, my.
1: Super long runway ahead of him. He has time on his side. The ups and downs in the market right now.
0: Oh, it's perfect.
1: He doesn't care.
0: Yeah.
1: He's just like, yeah, go full bore. Invest it. I want to grow. He can withstand the downs because he has so much time before he retires to recover.
0: And in 10 years, the market's going to be up from where it was today.
1: More than likely.
0: And in 20 years, the market's going to be
1: up from what it is
0: today. And in 30 years.
1: Exactly.
0: Yeah.
1: Whereas if you're talking to somebody who is 5 years from retirement, 3 months from retirement, you're in retirement. These ups and downs happen and all of your money is invested the exact same way. Yes, that is when you get concerned, but that's because there's no purpose for the placement of the money. So we preach all the time, if you're able to guarantee your income, maybe we carve off a piece of that net of what you earned over your entire
0: everything
1: life,
0: that you've amassed,
1: and we say this section here is just to give me income for the rest of my life.
0: Okay,
1: this is going to cover my expenses.
0: This is what we talk about as an income engine.
1: Yes, this is going to cover my lifestyle. I like to take cruises. Okay, we build that in. I like to go to Disney World with the grandkids and the kids and everything like that. We make sure that's part of the income plan. Once your income plan has been provided for, well, now that frees up the other money to be invested. And you don't worry as much about the ups and the downs because now you've got time back on your side.
0: So if we are in this record building year, and hopefully you've been invested to a point where you've made some gains this year.
1: Hope so.
0: Is there a gambling analogy on this that, hey, I've let my money ride for a while?
1: Is now the time to maybe start taking some profits, securing some profits? If you've had a 15%, a 20%, a 25% gain over the last year or year and a half, maybe it's time to secure some of those profits into something where now you can't lose any money from. Still want some growth, depending on your lifestyle, depending on what you need to do with the money. We can figure out different places where it could be. Maybe now is the time to take a hedge against long-term care.
0: You're talking zero floor strategies.
1: Exactly. It could be just, like I said, a hedge against long-term care, something completely different that you haven't even thought of. Mm. But now that you've gotten that gain, is now the time to do something with it, to prepare yourself for the future.
0: Maybe it's just time for a second opinion.
1: Yeah.
0: And that's what we're offering with the Vital Calls, 844-794-9473. Hopefully you're listening to us in the mornings with Tom Brenneman, 6:55 in the morning, every time with Wise Money Matters. Hopefully on Wednesday afternoon, you're listening to us with Mo Egger and Sports and Money. But all of it comes back to, do you have a plan for a retirement that's going to check your vitals and make sure that you are vital for the rest of your life? 844-794-9473 or Keith O.W., privatecapital.com. We'll be right back. Wise Money continues after this.
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0: 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WISE are the last four digits. Do you remember when we had to do that? No, you're not old enough. With the, I had a phone in the rooms, you had had princess phones. I'm trying to figure out what they talked about with the phones that were on the wall. They weren't princess phones. I mean, it was just a house phone. But the cords could go for days. You could have a cord that would run into three different rooms because you only had the one phone.
1: Sure.
0: Before you added the princess phone into the girls' room. But back in the day, they thought this was a lot easier. Like when we do 844-794-WISE,
1: oh, yeah.
0: Almost all the numbers had spelling.
1: Sure, sure.
0: And I'm a little slow. So going to push W-I-S, your phone has been disconnected because it took me too long to find the letters.
1: Well, that was even, you might have been using the old rotary.
0: Oh, we had the rotaries too.
1: Yeah, and then you've got to find it on the wheel and make sure.
0: Did your mom have a rotary?
1: Oh, yeah, we had a rotary
0: for
1: a while. Oh, yeah. Oh, yeah. Not that young.
0: Yeah, you are that young.
1: Yeah.
0: How long before you get to the big 5-0?
1: Less than a year.
0: Oh, my gosh, dude.
1: You know, age is nothing but a number, right?
0: Are you going to plan for a big 5-0?
1: Actually, a friend of mine is getting married on that day, so it's not even going to be my day.
0: And you'll have to go?
1: Oh, yeah, I'm going. I'm definitely going.
0: Yeah, okay, plan for me. We're talking about plans all the time.
1: Sure.
0: If you could plan your dream 50th birthday...
1: It's going to be pretty boring. It's going to be pretty boring, I'll tell you that.
0: I actually believe this.
1: Yeah.
0: You would do nothing, wouldn't you?
1: Probably. Do nothing with some friends, but pretty
0: much. But you'd be at home.
1: Yeah, probably. Yeah.
0: Would you go somewhere?
1: Yeah,
0: could you think of a spot?
1: Somewhere.
0: All right, pick a spot.
1: Yeah.
0: Is there a state that would... Or do you want to be in state so you don't have to travel?
1: Yeah, yeah. Oh, no, I was even thinking just somewhere here in Cincinnati.
0: A bar.
1: Yeah, yeah.
0: You'd go to a bar.
1: Somewhere downtown.
0: Okay,
1: yeah.
0: All right.
1: I could do that.
0: Would you watch a movie?
1: No. We'd probably just walk around, maybe OTR. I did that a couple years ago.
0: Yeah, just to hang. You would just want to hang.
1: Yeah, exactly. Yeah, just hang. Let's just hang.
0: I set this up as kind of planning. WiseTaxBill.com is where we send people a lot. I'm going to do that again today. WiseTaxBill.com. What is this calculator that Joe has put together that gives you an idea of all the money that you put together in your nest egg, tax deferred, money that you have yet to pay taxes on. And by the way, if you haven't seen it, we're throwing it into our shows now. He's always there. Our Uncle Sam and Joe and I are to blame for a bunch of helping produce the He's Always There. Uncle Sam is your partner, and they're going to be clever little creative commercials that have been going all around the country. They'll run on the Wealth Council in case you want to watch the program that I host some of the best advisors around the country. That's on Fox Business every Sunday afternoon at 2 p.m. Our Wise Money is all across Indianapolis, Cincinnati, Kentucky, where you can watch that on your particular channel. Just search Wise Money and you'll find it on that. But Uncle Sam always being there, that I say this calculator, Uncle Sam wants his now. He wants it at RMD age. He wants it later. Let's go into RMD age and stuff that we talk about with accumulation advisors, because we talked in the first block about everybody's accumulating right now. Hopefully you're accumulating. You put your money into a spot where the market is really, really running and you are benefiting off of that. And you ask your advisor, kind of why I asked you, what should we be paying attention to? If I'm 10 years away from RMDs, required minimum distribution, I'll let you explain that a little bit. Should I be paying attention to taxes or should I be listening to an advisor? And I've heard a lot of them say, you don't need to worry about that yet. So take me through the RMDs of this.
1: Oh, yeah. And for those out there that are hearing RMD, well, what in the world is that?
0: Yeah.
1: Stands for required minimum distribution. For most of our lives in our where we work, we're putting money aside in a 401k, 403b, 457. Primarily, this money is set aside pre-tax. We have not paid tax on it yet.
0: Because we changed those rules in 1978 from pensions to saving tax deferred.
1: They took the burden off of the company. They put it on us.
0: Yeah.
1: Great. The year that you make the contribution, it doesn't count as taxable income. When you take the money out, now it counts as taxable income. The reason why the required minimum distributions came about was sometimes people, if they had these pensions, if they had Social Security, their income needs were met.
0: Didn't need the money.
1: Don't need to take this out. Sit on it forever. The government didn't like the sound of that.
0: Nope.
1: They don't get their taxes. So they said, you know, you don't just get to sit on this money forever. At a certain age, you're going to be forced to take out a certain amount each year so we can start collecting taxes. Right now, that age for a lot of people out there is 73.
0: Yep.
1: Might be 75, depending on when you were born.
0: I'm going to be a 75-er.
1: Yep, I'm going to be 70. Well, right now,
0: it's going to change.
1: Right now, I'm a 75-er. I don't know if it'll actually be that come that time. It probably will have moved up by then. So how this can affect people in retirement is maybe you are set as far as your income goes, your Social Security or your taxes. Maybe you own a rental property or something like that.
0: You got enough coming in.
1: And then these RMDs hit and you have to start taking some of this money out. And depending on the size of your account, your RMD amount could be substantial.
0: Yeah.
1: It could be tens of thousands. I've seen people with six figures of RMDs.
0: It's ridiculous.
1: What this could do is maybe this bumps you up into a higher tax bracket now. Maybe this bumps up your Medicare premiums higher because your Medicare premiums are based on your income. It's not a factor that you can't afford it, but what happens is that more of your money is now going towards the government instead of staying in your pocket, in your family's pocket, and being an asset that you and your family can rely on.
0: So I set this up with, why are you being told just wait till you get to that age and then start doing some tax stuff?
1: It's easy. It's just you've been kicking the can down the road for 40 years. Why not just keep kicking the tax can down the road for the rest of your life?
0: Let's be honest about advisors, too. Why would advisors tell you not to do anything now?
1: If I'm being honest, they could stand to make a little bit more money. In the process, the reason or the way that you can get rid, not necessarily get rid, but reduce this taxable burden usually is in the form of Roth conversions, converting your money from pre-tax into Roth, where it grows tax-free.
0: Okay.
1: In the process of doing that, you've got to pay tax on whatever you convert over for that year. Withholding that taxes means that now you have a lower amount in the Roth account, thus less assets for that advisor to manage, thus less commission, less fees that advisor can make because there's a smaller amount.
0: Hmm. So if I have, you said this at the beginning, which you know I speak ad nauseum about, is runway. Using the time that you have becomes so crucial. When retirement planning is difficult enough as it is, when you have very little time to plan, and as you said, there are some people who walk in and go, I'm calling it quits in a month.
1: Mm-hmm.
0: What planning have you done? That's why I'm here. A month is not a great planning time. 10 years is a great planning time. And years ahead of that, a great planning time. And because, as you said, by the time I get there, who knows what the government's going to do? Playing with the rules that you have right now is so significant.
1: Sure, sure. Let's deal with the devil we know than the devil we don't.
0: Yeah. How do we figure it out for you? How do we put together a plan that is going to last? So wisetaxbill.com is why I put this out there, because you have tax-deferred money that has been set aside forever. And as Keith said, you're going to kick the can down the road as long as you can. Nobody likes dealing with taxes. But this is part of the tax planning that we do within our vital report. Volatility, income, taxes, asset preservation, and legacy. How do we put it together so make it work for you? And understanding that your retirement plan isn't going to look like anybody else's is why we do what we do. 844-794-9473, 844-794-WISE, or owprivatecapital.com is where you want to go, and we will set up a vital call. A lot of the times we'll do 15-minute calls for you. And we say this all the time, even at the workshops, there are plenty of off-ramps for you. Maybe it doesn't work for us. Maybe it doesn't work for you. Maybe you're not quite sure the chemistry is exactly there and the vibe doesn't work. But meeting in person is probably our
1: Oh, I love it. Love, would much rather meet in person. You get to know somebody, sit across the table from them, get to know them, they get to know you. It's always a much better feeling.
0: And we will actually run just more than what you think that you can take. We'll run a risk volatility score on where your things are now and do they match with where you want to be. Let's do a vital with you. 844-794-9473. 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We're back after this.
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8: A lot of people say, hey, I'm Jeep guy. And yeah, I am thrifty. I do a lot of things that people might think are really kind of silly about how careful I am about spending a dollar. But I want to tell you something core to what I believe. Money is not your God. You don't focus on deciding your happiness based on how many dollars you have in your pocket. Instead, what you do is think about whatever you're doing in life, if you can, living on less than what you make. The key to creating breathing space in your life is that you don't spend every last dime that ever comes into your life. If you want to have money not be a problem for you, not spending all of it is the key to you creating lower anxiety in your life.
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10: For your Sunday, partly cloudy with some elevated wildfire smoke and an afternoon high top beyond in the lower 80s. Moving into Monday, partly cloudy with still some lingering smoke possibly around. Afternoon high temperatures in the middle 80s. And into Tuesday, showers and thunderstorms are looking more and more likely, and some of those could turn severe, so we'll watch that closely. High temperature right around the 85 degree mark. Moving into Wednesday, we cool things off significantly with highs in the upper 70s and will be partly cloudy and will stay dry into Thursday as well with highs right around 80. I'm Storm Center 7 meteorologist Nick Dunn for Dayton's Severe Weather Station 1290 95.7 WHIO.
11: 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It's called Miami Valley's Morning News, and it's all news, all weather, and all traffic all morning long. 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Would you give the show a shot? 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
0: So glad you're with us on Wise Money. Brad Johansson along with Keith Lewis.
12: Hello.
0: Omega Wealth Private Capital. Glad to have you with us. Keith and I will meet with you if you'd like. You want to meet together?
12: Yeah. Let's do it.
0: We've done so many of these. But we haven't done a whole lot lately. You're busy.
12: Yeah. Yeah. Oh, yeah. Got a busy week this week.
0: It is a good week.
12: Yeah.
0: I'm busy.
12: I like the busy weeks.
0: I like the busy week, too. I've been able to sit here for a while instead of having to go back and forth to Phoenix.
12: This is the longest you've been here
0: isn't it?
12: In a long time, yeah.
0: It's kind of nice. People getting sick of seeing me in the office. Hey, we want to see you in the office. Put together a vital call for you, 844-794-9473. We talk about this on the morning show with Tom Brenneman. Sports and Money with Mo Egger in the afternoon on Wednesday. And on Wealth Council, which you can see on Fox Business every Sunday afternoon at 2 p.m. and on our Wise Money Show that you can see all across Indiana, Kentucky, and Ohio, and probably going to be expanding as well. Look up your local listings. This has been a discussion now in our home this week because I don't know whether I should say. We have a television service that we're now thinking about changing out of. Have you gone off a normal television service a while ago and you only do?
12: I changed. It's been 5-6-ish years.
0: That's what I figured with you. Because you don't watch. You want to watch what you want to watch.
12: Pretty much.
0: And you're not going to pay for all the other crap.
12: Yeah, pretty much, yeah. Although, now it seems like my bill's gotten back to the same thing.
0: Has it really?
12: Of all the different...
0: Because you add this.
12: Yeah,
0: and
12: you
0: add that. But I tell you what, turning on the TV on the holiday weekend, oh my gosh, there's nothing on TV.
12: Oh, yeah.
0: There's nothing.
12: You don't want to watch World
0: Cup.
12: Wise
0: Money was on.
12: Yeah.
0: Oh my gosh, there is World Cup everywhere.
12: There is World Cup.
0: And can you hype anything more? I thought NFL games were hyped. Not even close.
12: Not even close.
0: It's people can talk about soccer for 4 hours before a game.
12: Oh, yeah.
0: And I know that mentality. See, because here we're in NFL. Now, you can't do that with baseball.
12: No.
0: You can't talk 4 hours of baseball before a baseball game.
12: No.
0: NFL, probably right on the cusp of that.
12: I would agree.
0: Can do that. You can't really do that with NHL. NBA, now NBA people are weird too. They can talk about basketball for a long time before. I'm telling you, nothing, and I'm a sports guy.
12: Yeah.
0: Nothing compares to the amount of time that people can talk about nothing.
12: It is, we think that NFL and NBA and Major League Baseball is serious here. It is nothing compared to how serious they take soccer in countries other than ours.
0: So are you watching?
12: Oh, yeah, I've been watching. Oh, yeah.
0: Like, not just U.S. You're watching games.
12: I've watched a lot of games.
0: Hold it. You're an FC Cincinnati guy.
12: Yes.
0: So you, season ticket holder, right?
12: Yes.
0: Okay. So you're a soccer guy.
12: Yeah, yeah.
0: So in this World Cup thing, hey, thanks for joining on this financial show, folks. 844-794- 9473. Is World Cup better? I mean, and is it better that we have it here in the United States?
12: I think I really like that it's here. I think it's exposing a lot of people to cultures and fan bases, things that maybe they hadn't seen, hadn't participated in. It's exposing other countries to our culture, there's videos you can go on YouTube and see.
0: It's all unbelievable.
12: These, the people having Chick-fil-A for the first time and seeing the gigantic American portions that we have of food.
0: I can't remember. It was either Norway, Netherlands, one of those. And the amount of fan base traveling with their countries.
12: Travel.
0: And then are going to major league games that I'm watching on TV with their fan base who can get a multitude of tickets to games where people aren't necessarily going to games. And changing the entire complex of a baseball game because of how they root. So explain this to me. And I apologize, guys. We'll get this. If you want a vital call, call us. But I'm going to talk about this for a minute. 844-794-9473. 844-794 or WISE is the number to call where we're putting together a vital report for you. Volatility, income, taxes, asset preservation, and legacy. If you're getting into this and seeing these other people respond this way, when I say people live and die on an NFL team, I get concerned about the level of emotion of soccer fans.
12: Because
0: it's beyond anything I've ever seen.
12: It's something else.
0: I mean, live and die.
12: I mean, yes, it is their entire mood, their entire
0: world. It is wrapped up in this team.
12: Yes, yes.
0: Whoever that may
12: be. There's nothing else besides that team.
0: And it is not, sometimes you go, well, Kansas City Chiefs fans are like that because they had that run and then they do this. No. I mean, in these games, you have indeterminate amount of time in between games. It's like a schedule that I can't figure out how they come up with.
12: I can't either.
0: And yet it is that game.
12: It is.
0: And this World Cup. So are you watching this in a different form than since you've been a soccer fan for a while?
12: Yeah, I would say so. 10 years, 15, a little over 10.
0: Have you ever been emotionally involved like you're seeing the people in these countries like this?
12: Oh, no, not like them. I watch it just because I enjoy seeing the action. I enjoy the game. I enjoy the performance. I enjoy seeing these athletes out there, but I don't think I could ever have as vested an interest in anything as...
0: See, and I'm speaking to you, and I know you. So you're not going to get emotionally wrapped up in a lot of things.
12: Purdue sports for a certain amount of time was a little bit of a... I had to scale myself back and say, I don't know if this is worth me being depressed for the next week and a half because we lost a game.
0: All right. So this is now generational. So I'm going to spend a few minutes before we have to go to break on legacy when we're passing this down to the next generation. And that's why people are the way they are about these soccer games, about their country.
12: Oh, it's a family thing.
0: It is a family thing, and it moves from generation to generation. We talk about legacy at the end of these vital calls as kind of a significant thing about where do you want your money to go. And I always say in the shows, it's kind of the tail that wags the dog because I don't have to worry about that until I'm getting ready to die. Mm-hmm. And yet we talk about legacy planning in the early stages, again, with Runway. Why is it significant in planning? Because, you may see an estate sale or whatever as you're walking by and going, oh, somebody must have died. They're passing all of this stuff on. And now it's going to whomever. And if you're giving belongings away, there aren't necessarily tax implications in a lot of that stuff. But should we be considering where our stuff is going? I include beneficiaries in that. And understanding a plan now on the rules that we have, which I guess leads into wills and trusts and what kind of trust kind of thing. How is that part of our vital planning?
12: It definitely matters because we don't know when our ticket will be called.
0: Mm-hmm.
12: We don't have crystal balls to say, I know that on this date of this year, that's when I'm going to go up and meet the pearly gates. So why not start the planning now? Yeah, you know, I had a meeting with somebody last week. Has his money in this one type of account, a place he used to work, and explained that there could be some significant tax savings for his heirs if he were to move it from this account. He'd have to pay a little bit of tax on a portion of it now, but then once it would go to his kids, they would get, I'm not going to get too involved into the nitty-gritty, but basically it gets to a situation where it really would improve their tax situation on that amount of money that would be left to them. You mentioned beneficiaries.
0: Yeah.
12: When's the last time you guys out there checked the beneficiaries on what you've got? Was it when you created the 401k 30 years ago?
0: Mm.
12: Has anything changed in the last 30 years?
0: Spouses?
12: Spouses. Do you still have the ex-spouse on there?
0: Grandkids?
12: Have you had any grandkids since then? Have you had more kids since then? We often don't go about changing these things, so we don't really think about it. And we don't think of the implications that can happen if we aren't keeping our beneficiaries updated, if we aren't keeping our wills updated, if you have a trust out there, and if you don't have a trust in there, talk to somebody about that. Talk to us about that, about how trust could possibly benefit you. In terms of not just who gets the money, but how and when they get it. Because that all goes into a legacy.
0: And would you like to kick your current partner out of that? And I don't mean your spouse. I'm talking about Uncle Sam. WiseTaxBill.com is the spot for that as we start doing this planning. 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I always apologize. You can't unsee the number that you have put in tax-deferred accounts that Uncle Sam wants at different times in your life. 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Maybe it's just a second opinion to see whether or not this works, whether you're in the right spot. You're listening to Wise Money. We are back after this.
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0: So glad you are with us on Wise Money. Keith's just shaking his head at me because sometimes you just don't know where I'm going. My brain,
12: if you don't know where you're going,
0: it's a gift and a curse.
12: I definitely don't know where you're going.
0: Can we go back kind of to the beginning on market volatility and retirement date? If we're talking vitals and the V is our volatility on the beginning of all of this, we don't get taught. And we say this all the time. We don't know how to retire, which is why we are here. And why are you different than any other advisor? And I'll let you kind of speak to that, because this is something that Joe has concentrated on after he spent time watching people's lives go down the tank in the great financial crisis.
12: Yeah, forever changed by second worst economic situation our country's ever been through. The big thing is that life changes over time. Your situations change over time, but we often don't change our strategy when it comes to our finances over time. We just keep progressing the same ways that we always have. So when you're 20, you're 30, you could probably take more risk than potential when you're 50 or 60. A lot of that just has to do with the amount of money that you have. A lot of it has to do with what you need the money for. And everyone's volatility is different. Mm. Don't just think that because you're a certain age, you need to be this conservative or this aggressive or what have you. I mentioned that example before, you know, when you're younger, super aggressive. I've met people that are in their 20s that are, in my estimation, a lot more conservative than necessarily they should be, but that's how they feel.
0: They were brought up that way.
12: That's how they were brought up. I know people that, and there's one client you remember, risk score came in at a 99.
0: Uh-huh.
12: You remember her?
0: I do remember.
12: Was that necessarily appropriate? It's hard for me to say, hard for you to say, but that's how she felt about her money. She was very accustomed to the ups and downs.
0: I was not comfortable with her being at 99.
12: I was as well. But that's how she felt. There's another person I'm thinking of right off the top of my head. I'm going to see him in a couple of days. Came in as a 99. Now, he understands, though, that this was just for part of the money. He got to where we preached without me even preaching it to him. He even said, you know, hey, I know if I didn't have this and this other thing and this other thing to rely on, I'd be a lot more conservative with this
0: because money. He had placed his money with purpose.
12: Exactly. He'd already kind of handled that. So, and that's what we preach as well, is purpose determines placement. We have to have a purpose for the money. We can't just have it always sitting in the same place, just growing, just investing. Growth is great. We want growth. But what is the purpose of the money? If there's no purpose for where you have this money, why do you have it there? Other than that's what I've always done.
0: We always talk about money as being emotional decisions. The two greatest driving emotions are greed and fear. Neither one of them are good. So it is understanding kind of the psychology of finance. So I want to get into kind of the red zone of retirement that we usually say 5 years going in, 5 years into, and how the emotions change. And I don't think people prepare for how difficult this is going to be emotionally as a change from what I've always done.
12: Mm-hmm.
0: To what I'm going to do. Some are more prepared because they've been thinking in their mind, when I get here, this is what I know I want to do. But don't we have, you and I see clients.
12: I think it's the single biggest hurdle that people have when it comes to setting up a retirement plan, when it comes to talking to somebody like us, when it comes to committing to something, is that change of what I've always done to something different.
0: Yeah.
12: And they just can't get over that safety of doing what you've always done.
0: Here's part of the biggest problem. You push back on me if you disagree. This is who I am. What do you mean this is who you are? Well, this is my job title.
12: Mm-hmm.
0: This is what they called me. This is what I was told to do. Now I'm no longer who I was. And the identity that was wrapped up in something that you've been doing decades, do I not mean as much? Am I not needed as much? Isn't there an emotional change to the identity of who we become?
12: Yeah, I think so. I think so. It's one of the reasons why whenever somebody does tell me, hey, I've got a date, I know when I'm going to retire, I've picked out this time frame, I say, congratulations. That's awesome. It's the first thing I say. Second thing I say, so what are you going to do? What are you going to do to take up that time void?
0: I'll give you the answer you get back most of the time. Haven't thought about it.
12: A lot of times that's the answer. For some people, I know I'm going to have to do this and I've got a honey-do list and I've got this and that and the other thing. But everybody has to find something because, yeah, your life has changed and your finances are going to change as well. That you've hit the Great Continental Divide.
0: Yeah.
12: And for better or for worse, things are no longer going to be quite the same as they were while you were working. So if that's the case, why not at least sit down with somebody and talk about what that change will look like and what you need to prepare for in terms of your finances, in terms of spending, in terms of where you're getting your income from, in terms of taxes, because all that's going to have an effect on your entire retirement.
0: And we talk kick the can all the time. I certainly do on the program, constantly TV and around the country, is that we get lulled into this, and maybe it's part of the government process of you don't pay your taxes till April 15th. So you don't have to worry about your taxes until you get back into the January, February. You start gathering this stuff. Just wait until you get that. That's tax prep. We kind of reverse engineer on what does tax planning look like. But then tied into the taxes is everything else that goes along with retirement of I don't have to now. I'll do this later. We're procrastinating.
12: Yeah.
0: Type of human beings here on earth because we've been trained to, when's my deadline? I'll wait till the very end on the deadline.
12: Well, I think part of why people did that, you said one of the driving fears for people is fear. I'll wait until the last moment because I just know I'm going to get some bad news. I just know
0: it's always going to be bad.
12: I'm going to owe the government this much in taxes. I just know if I sit down and talk with somebody, they're going to tell me that I'm not going to be able to retire and I'm not going to be able to do this and that. And it's just going to be bad news. So rather than get bad news, I won't get any news at all. I don't know if that's necessarily the right way to go about it. And quite honestly, most of the people that I meet with that have that mindset and take the step to meet with us.
0: Yes.
12: They're in a much better position than they actually give themselves credit for.
0: They're always surprised. Hold it. Yes. Really? I could?
12: Yes.
0: You mean I might be able to do it earlier than
12: right.
0: I thought?
12: Now, there may be some adjustments.
0: Sure.
12: There may be some strategic planning and things like that, but that's what we're here for. That's what we do, is to set up the plan, to get you the income engine, to handle your investments, and moderate some of the risk that you may have and some of the extra costs that you may have in there that you don't even know about. Setting up the legacy. Do we need some sort of hedge for long-term care? Setting that up. Once you get that plan put together, now that takes some of that fear away. That takes the unknown away. Because if X were to happen, what if we have a huge spike in inflation? Okay, well, we got some money over here that's growing. We can get some protection against that. Well, what if they change taxes? Well, that's why we've started working on these Roth conversions to get you some tax-free growth. What if the market goes down? You set up your income engine. That's going to take care of your expenses. It's going to take care of your lifestyle. The market goes down, who cares? Because the money that you're relying on isn't necessarily tied to the market needing to have gain after gain after gain.
0: See, as you're talking, and again, this is my brain. I'm always thinking of analogies to try and make this more simple for people to understand. You get handed a plate of food, celebration, all right? We're just coming off of July 4th. Let me make your plate for you, Keith. There are two things on the plate, and you want to be polite, okay?
12: Mm-hmm.
0: So you want to eat everything on the plate. You have a couple things that you're not thrilled about. One that you know, I can get through this, but I'm not going to like it. What do you eat on your plate, and what's the order that you eat the stuff on your plate?
12: I usually like to eat the stuff that I don't care that much for first.
0: Bang!
12: Get it out of the way.
0: You and me.
12: Yep.
0: You and me.
12: Get it out of the way.
0: I have to eat it.
12: Yeah.
0: I would like to get the bad stuff out of the way. Same thing with a phone call. Hey, I got good news or bad news for you. What do you want first?
12: Oh, yeah. Give me the bad news.
0: I want the bad news first. And I think that's probably in the planning stages for you, both you and I, of going, it's going to happen. Tell me what I can do about it so I can move on. Which goes to my analogy is everything good is on the other side of the wall of hard.
12: Mm-hmm.
0: You got to go through some of this stuff to get there. And if you don't plan for it, this is kind of what we do with retirement plans all the time.
12: Yeah.
0: I love the idea that we're trying to make it easy for you. Always glad that you join me. Thanks, bud.
12: Oh, thanks for having me. Always have a good time.
0: Will you guys meet with both Keith and I? Give us a call. You can meet with Keith. You can meet with me. We'd love to meet with you together. 844-794-9473. And I don't think it's going to taste all that bad.
12: No, no, no. We got some good food here.
0: I think you'll enjoy. As a matter of fact, we do have a lot of good food here. We also have the golf simulator if you want to come hit. That's in the Cincinnati office. Not in the Kentucky office, although the views in Kentucky.
12: Yeah.
0: And the views in Indianapolis are fantastic as well. We want to meet with you in any way that is good for you to put together your vitals, your volatility, your income, your taxes, your asset preservation, and your legacy. Thanks for joining us. 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Hit us up on the website at owprivatecapital.com. Thanks for being with us on Wise Money. We're right back here next time. We'll see you on the radio with Tom Brennan. On with Mo Egger, and on with Wise Money, and on with Wells Counsel. But the radio, Wise Money here on radio, we're right back here next time. Thanks for joining us. See you then.
3: 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You should consult with a professional advisor before implementing any strategies discussed. 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
16: 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Partly cloudy.
17: Forces defended themselves from Iranian ballistic missile and drone attacks. 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Four American service members were evacuated to Jordanian hospitals. They have since been released.
18: And that's Fox's Madeline Rivera again in D.C. Popular social media influencer brothers Andrew and Tristan Tate arrested in Miami following years of legal battles.
19: A pair of British social media influencers are behind bars after being arrested by U.S. Marshals the moment they stepped on American soil. Brothers Andrew and Tristan Tate were arrested in Miami Saturday. British authorities requested the help of the U.S. seeking their extradition on rape

0: scattered strong to severe thunderstorms possible this evening, then partly cloudy overnight with a low temperature falling back into the middle and upper 60s. I'm meteorologist Nick Dunn for WHIO.
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14: 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So to Chris, Amanda, Stephanie, Chuck, Linda, Carla, Jackie, Lori, Belinda, Ron, Eric, Jelani, Sarah, Dick, Sydney, Natasha, Colleen, Aubrey, Alexis, LaDonna, Miriam, and Board Chair Judy Buddy, you are good news for Dayton.
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1: For thousands of years, people have searched ancient texts looking for hidden wisdom. In the next 2 hours, though, we're taking a little bit different path. What if some of life's biggest questions aren't found in old books, but in our own experiences? Dreams that feel more real than walking life. Moments of inspiration that seem to come from somewhere beyond ourselves. Encounters that leave us forever changed. Our guest is author, artist, and experiencer Douglas Taylor. He says an extraordinary encounter aboard an extraterrestrial craft set him on a lifelong search to understand consciousness, reincarnation, creativity, and what may lie beyond this physical world. Whether you're a believer, whether you're a skeptic, or simply curious like me, we're glad you're here, and Douglas is here with us. Really nice to meet you, Douglas. Thanks for staying up late with us tonight on Coast.
2: Oh, well, it's great to meet you too, Mike. Rich, I'm sorry.
1: I'll respond to whatever. Mike, Rich, whatever you got. That's fine. Yeah, maybe I was a Mike in a different life. I might have been a reincarnated Mike.
2: But anyway, Rich, thank you so much for the introduction. And I have a lot of experiences that I think are going to be relative to some really interesting conversation tonight. And I'm more than happy to go over any of these topics.
1: Well, let's dig into as many as we can. Let's get into it, shall we? Let's not waste any more time. So what was your life before your experience? And then let's dig into what your experience was. I'm very curious.
2: Well, when I was growing up, when I was about probably 15, I had a fairly normal childhood. And I started having an interest in Paramahansa Yogananda's teachings and some of the, what you'd call the yoga or the Eastern style of understanding life, which, you know, it's for the most part, it's the concept of reincarnation. And so what happened was I began reading a lot of books, and I always felt like I was being guided in a certain direction. It was just like somebody was kind of turning me in certain ways. And so I was reading and reading, and I came on to some of the books of the Robert Monroe, who was having basically out-of-body experiences in his dream states. And he kind of had some methodologies that he was using in order to precipitate those experiences. So that fascinated me. And I started having, what I would do is I'd wake myself up at 3 a.m. so I could be really aware of what was going through my dream states, because they can disappear, you know, into your memory banks real quick. And so as I began to become more and more conscious of what's going on in my mind all the time, I began to have these experiences where I would float up out of my body. I would feel this intense vibration, float up out of my body, and I would even turn over and look at my body laying on the bed on various occasions, and I could move through the walls. One time I went out into the street. I lived on Coast Highway in Sunset Beach. And as I was standing in the street and the cars were coming, I was doing an experiment just to see, okay, can I really deal with this? You know, and as the car came closer and closer, I all of a sudden found myself back in my body. So, you know, there's a lot of different elements that when you are out of your body, you still have the same basic...
1: You don't want to get hit by a car.
2: Desire to survive, even though in mentally, you know, it's a process that's not really going to happen. You're not really going to get hit. But anyway, so those were the kind of experiences that began showing me that we all are a physical body. We have this physical body, but there's also a vast realm of other dimensions and elements by which we can begin to comprehend a much greater perspective of who we are, not just as a spiritual energy system, but also a traveler or going on our journey through a vast interdimensional universe.
1: And that's a hard one to understand, though, isn't it? The that
2: well,
1: we can
2: it's
1: travel
2: not really.
1: It isn't?
2: It depends, you know, whether you've experienced it. It's kind of like experience is the greatest teacher. Once you've gotten to the point where you've experienced something, it really gives you some, you know, foundation to begin to build a new concept of what your life truly is. That makes sense?
1: It does. I am following. I'm tracking with you so far. And you're a young man when you're trying to figure, you're figuring out now that there's more to this world than the plane that we see, and you're able to leave your body consciously. You can see colors, you can smell things, I assume you can perceive things, but you know that you've left your dreaming body at this point.
2: Right. I mean, the nuances between a dream and an out-of-body experience and all of the other elements involved, what you went through that day, all the, you know, the subconscious elements that are affecting you, whether it's stress, whether it's some positive thing, you know, those are all involved in there. But there is, and I discovered that there is a very specific methodology by which our consciousness is functioning all the time. And so in the dream states, we're much more open to information that otherwise would be quite shocking to us. You know, we can have experiences that in physical reality would blow our mind, but also experiences that have a vivid effect on us that are even more powerful than our daily waking experience, because we're just kind of repeating the same thought patterns over and over and over again. Whereas when we're in our dream states, things open up and our imagination and our basic openness to consciousness gives us a connection to other fields of energy, you know, and other frequencies. So the way that I began to understand it was, okay, now I'm learning that I'm not simply this physical body, that I exist beyond this physical body, but what the heck is it? And how do I begin to develop it? So what I'm really talking about is the evolution of our consciousness into higher spiritual levels of understanding, which is just simply changing the basic frequency of our consciousness through understanding our connection to this larger field of intelligence, which is, you could call it infinite intelligence. And then, you know, beginning to learn the lessons that are necessary to add that to the knowledge that we've gained and give ourselves another step up. And what I found is that once I began to really understand and realize that this physical body, and when it, you know, goes back into the earth, when it quits breathing and does its little decomposition thing, that's not the end of anything. That's just kind of the beginning. That's the doorway going into the other side. And I begun to have, you know, memories. They're kind of just a little bit vague sometimes. Sometimes they're very, very powerful and very distinct. But what is happening on those other dimensions? They exist right here. And they exist within the dimension we're in right now. They all exist together.
1: Is it like the more you go into this, let's call it like a library of books you've never read before? Is it the more you read, the more books that you have access to? Is it like a muscle that you work out?
2: I think it's kind of a evolution of gaining the information that some books, like when I was first starting out, this is quite a few years ago, the Seth books were something that I was pretty fascinated by. I don't even know if you're familiar with those. Mm-hmm.
1: Yeah, I've seen some of the videos.
2: Yeah, so those go back quite a ways. Now, the thing that about those that didn't make a lot of sense to me, even though I enjoyed the philosophical aspects of the fact that she was able to basically let her consciousness be taken over by this other entity, was the fact that she'd be sitting there smoking a cigarette and drinking a beer while she's doing this, you know? So to me, that, you know, it is what it is. I mean, I've drank lots of beer and I've smoked cigarettes.
1: That's why they call them spirits.
2: So anyway, what I began to understand is that we're all basically transceivers. I mean, that seems like a big word, but everybody.
1: Oop, did we lose you? Okay, let's do this. Let's try to reestablish Douglas back on the line. And we will take a quick break and come right back with Douglas Taylor on Coast to Coast AM.
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1: Welcome back to Coast AM. I'm your host, Rich Ibarra. Our guest is Douglas Taylor, and we're trying to reestablish communication with him. I think we got him right now. Douglas, are you back? Are you live?
2: Yeah, I think my pad just shut itself down. I have no idea why. It's
1: welcome
2: one
1: back.
2: Of those things.
1: Well,
2: thank you.
1: Last we were talking about the...
2: Sorry, Mike, about that.
1: That's okay. It's Rich, by the way. But, you know, if you want to call me Mike, you can call me Mike. That's fine. So I want to talk about these dreams that we have, these visions we have. How do we know which ones to pay attention to that have truth to them or a message? I feel like maybe being out of body is one thing, but which dreams should we take as more than nonsense? How do we know?
2: Well, I think that, you know, one of the most important things for me when I was first getting more educated as to how the consciousness works and how to be able to evolve spiritually in your consciousness, it was very much a factor of just beginning to follow my intuition. You know, it's like nobody can really tell you how to do it. There's definitely teachings that are incredible that are out there that, you know, I'll more than happy to give some of the information about some of the books that I think are the most powerful that you can find. But, you know, like I was saying before, we're all transceivers, and there's this vast transmitter that's radiating all this information, and we're picking it up. And it's all these little waveforms of consciousness, whether it's, you know, through sight, through sound, through taste, through touch, but they're all related to the atomic dimension. And so if you're stuck in the perspective that that's the only dimension that exists. But if you haven't had an experience to validate to you that something exists beyond that, then you're going to have a little bit of a difficult time until you can bridge that gap and realize that, no, you're not just this physical body, that you are going to continue on forever, that there is this spiritual aspect to life. And that spiritual evolution is the most important thing that there is. Now, it's different for different people, obviously, because some people are evolving on a certain level that has basically been on a more progressive path, so to speak. Some people are learning the lessons that they have to learn through going through many, many, many different what you could call difficult experiences, because death to somebody who is totally identifying with a physical body is a pretty, you know, horrific and very fearful experience. But it really doesn't need to be. And if you can relate to it in a way that makes it natural, which it obviously is, because everybody dies, then you can begin to not have that fear that pulls you away from the comprehension and understanding of this, that many of the teachers throughout the centuries have been basically trying to teach, you know, whether it's Jesus, Krishna, you could go on and on with all the different teachers. Swedenborg had some incredible stuff, you know, Nikola Tesla. I mean, we could go on and on with all of the different teachers throughout history who had a little higher spiritual awareness and who brought that back into this dimension to try to help the people in this world to understand that they could do it too. They weren't anything special. They just had developed that understanding so that it was something that they could utilize.
1: Well, so when I pick up your story, you have an encounter or a communication where you are in South America, yeah, and you get pulled aboard a starship.
2: What? It's actually in Puerto Rico.
1: Puerto Rico, okay.
2: I'm sorry, go ahead.
1: No, you go ahead.
2: Okay, so I'd been surfing all my life. And so I was 25. I was going to Puerto Rico. You know, I worked as a carpenter. So I would work. And once I saved up like $8,000 or $9,000, it was just like, okay, man, I'm rich now. I'm going to take off for 3 months and go on a surfing trip and go enjoy myself, me and a couple of friends. And so we did that to Puerto Rico, but at the same time, I was reading a lot of, you know, esoterical books that, you know, were keeping my mind open. And when I got into that trajectory of Puerto Rico, which is a very powerful place in a lot of ways, I had some just mind-boggling experiences. But when I did finally travel to that destination, and suddenly I'm surfing in warm water and there's a beautiful atmosphere and having, you know, the best time I'd ever had surfing, basically, it put me in such a positive mood that I think it's very, very important when you're on the spiritual path to be able to maintain that positive attitude. You know, it's like that, in essence, keeps you moving through the difficulties, the frustrations, sometimes the angers that can really hold you back and pull you back, cause you to do something really foolish, you know, that sets you back or gets you thrown in jail or all kinds of crazy stuff. So anyway, I'm over there and I'm in this most positive mood I could possibly be in. And me and a friend rented a little place right up above the ocean where we could just walk to the different surf spots. And one night I was in this, you know, I had been having these out of body experiences and I had become familiar with the feeling that I would have when I would project out of my body. And it was this real intense vibrational sound that wasn't really so much a sound, but it was my entire body. I've since come to learn that that's the psychic anatomy that everyone has, which is basically created from all of the various experiences, all the waveform energies that are recreating the physical body. And I'm getting ahead of the story here. So anyway, I felt that experience where I was being basically just projected out of my body. I was feeling that intense vibration. And then all of a sudden I was standing in front of these seven beings inside this, what I assumed was some sort of starship. And like we were talking about, you know, vivid dreams are something that you can usually figure that there's something special going on if it's a really intense, vivid dream. And that's what this was. It wasn't even like a dream at all. It was like more powerful in the sense of a reality was happening than my normal reality running around on the planet. So these beings kind of were looking at me. They looked like humans. You know, in fact, they were basically blonde. I guess you would call them the Nordics. You know, people have different opinions about what's what. But that's basically what they look like. And there was three males and four females, I think. Anyway, so I'm standing there and I'm more excited because there's light radiating from everywhere. It's just this incredible, incredible engulfment of this warmth, this spiritual brotherhood, this love, this intense, beautiful
1: Oh, that's
2: feeling.
1: The surfer in you being open to feel that. Well, let's take a quick break. And when we come back, I'm going to hear what happened to you aboard that starship once we feel the light and see that there are beings in front of you. When we come back with Douglas Taylor on Coast to Coast AM.

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2: News, I'm Ann Carrick. New York City Mayor Zohran Mamdani says he's consulting with city lawyers to determine if New York has legal authority to arrest Israeli Prime Minister Benjamin Netanyahu should the Prime Minister attend the UN General Assembly in September.
3: Whatever the law allows me to do in New York City, that's what we will do, but we won't be writing our own laws to that end. That's an active conversation with our legal department.
4: The mayor has called Netanyahu a war criminal who belongs in The Hague.
2: Fox's Deborah Valentine. After years of legal battles, infamous social media influencer brothers Andrew and Tristan Tate arrested Saturday in Miami. Fox's Chanley Painter.
5: The brothers have built their so-called empire on ideas of male dominance and misogyny. They are expected at federal court next week.
2: The Tates have faced numerous legal troubles related to sexual assault and trafficking charges. They deny the allegations. 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
6: Scattered strong to severe thunderstorms possible this evening, then partly cloudy overnight with a low temperature falling back into the middle and upper 60s. I'm meteorologist Nick Dunn for WHIO.
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13: This is Brent Kress from Wagner Paving for Good News in Dayton. At Wagner Paving, when life gives us lemons, we usually just pave right over them. But thankfully, some people have a much better approach. Back in 2014, Jill Swanson was diagnosed with colon cancer. When she started chemotherapy, a friend gave her a small care package. Inspired by the simple act of kindness, Jill started her own lemonade project, sharing thoughtfully selected gifts with others in treatment. Today, that little project has grown into Lemons of Love, a 501c3 nonprofit that delivers personalized care packages to hospitals and oncology centers all over the United States since 2014. They have shared more than 42,000 care packages across all 50 states and 19 other countries, taking a tough situation and using it to bring comfort to tens of thousands of people. That is the definition of turning lemons into lemonade, and that's Good News in Dayton.
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21: This totally inspired me. That is such beautiful music.
22: It sure is, isn't it?
21: I mean, I like a lot of different kinds of music, but yeah, the Beach Boys are one of that particular song is just beautiful, inspirational. Okay, so I'm going to call you Rich now because Mike is getting old. So, Rich, fair enough. I found myself standing there. I just materialized inside the ship, but it was so vivid.
22: What's it look like?
21: Talk about lucid dreams. Well, it was like the inside. I actually did a painting that I sent you an email of.
22: So, I'm looking at actually your paintings right now, which are beautiful.
21: Yeah, yeah. The one with the seven beings standing in front of, there's like a big giant lighted up post going through the middle of the ship. And so anyway, when I appeared inside the ship, the person in the white suit, he began telepathically communicating with me, which I hadn't ever experienced, which made it very, very fascinating to me. And the fact that the light was just glowing from everywhere, from them specifically, and from everywhere in the ship, it was just glowing. So I was just, to me, I was raised up to a more positive state of consciousness than I'd ever experienced. Just because it was such a fascinating thing, and it seemed to have been bringing back certain almost memories that I had, and of being in that state of consciousness, just way, way more positive, very, very peaceful, and very, very the activity and the animation of your mind and consciousness is just like.
22: Could you see the colors?
21: A mile a minute. Oh yeah, it was really unique and beautiful. And the most interesting part of it was when the individual communicated with me, the captain in the white suit, he basically, I said, hey, can I go with you guys, And because I just felt so good in that ship. I didn't, it's even better than surfing. And, but, obviously he goes, well, no, you're not ready, or that's the impression I got. But then as he said that and he let me know, and I began to see that, these people were in a completely different realm of consciousness than I was. They were in a realm of what you would call self-mastery. They were just really, really radiating this beautiful, beautiful energy. And so I started to kind of like feel like, oh my God, I'm like some kind of caveman or something compared to these individuals. And so I started actually feeling a little down, and I started kind of dropping my consciousness because I realized I wasn't like these people. And at that point, he motioned over to the lady that was standing next to him. And if it's in the painting, it's on the right side. You can see the woman. And she just like looked at me, didn't say anything, just beamed me, and I couldn't see anything coming out of her eyes, but it was like these just intense laser beam of consciousness, of the most positive healing energies that I had experienced up till that point in time. And I immediately was uplifted again to that point where I felt just completely topping out and my ability to be in a positive state of mind. And then I really got into it. And can I go with you? Can I go with you? And it was like, no, you're not ready to go with me. And I understand a lot more about this whole experience now. This was like 50 years ago, 45 years ago. But since that time, I've had a lot of other experiences that have helped me to understand, comprehend who they were and how, even more importantly, we can also develop ourselves evolutionary-wise, not Darwinian evolution, but actual a spiritual evolution, to where as we go through these processes of, the learning through one lifetime and go over into spirit, we can gain more knowledge in that spirit realm, and then we come back and try to work out more of the negative aspects of our own personality that help us to relieve ourselves of a lot of the weight, a lot of the negative waveforms, which I haven't really got into the psychic anatomy yet, but it's a really important part of the whole process of what I've learned, not just from this experience, but this experience was sort of a information subject matter that made more sense to me. Did that make sense? It began to really make sense to me as I began to educate myself and learn more about how the consciousness worked, how these people were able to function on that much, much higher level.
22: Well, it makes sense to me. You start sort of as a younger man noticing that there's something more than the sum of its parts, and you open yourself to learning about that. I wonder if that's kind of like why you got access to the beings, because you were a guy who was ready for a next step. So let's do that when we come back. Let's break it down a little bit, the knowledge that you've gleaned over the years, so that we can share it. Maybe we all evolve together. Let's do that when we come back with Douglas Taylor, when we come back on Coast to Coast AM.
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22: Well, Welcome back to Coast AM. I'm your host, Rich Barra. Our guest, Douglas Taylor, is talking about his experience aboard a starship many years ago. I'm looking at this picture that you emailed me, Douglas, and I know this was a long time ago, but I can't help but think that the aliens look like members of the band ABBA to me. Do you see that?
21: Well, they all look like they've been surfing, so you know, maybe that was my take on the whole situation.
22: Lots of feathered bangs.
21: Yeah, they're very Nordic looking. But I mean, that was just the way that I picked up on it. They may have had a different appearance if somebody else had been in that position. You know, because I think we can, in our dream states, or basically when we move out of our body, it's all mind, you know. It's the mind, what the mind thinks and where it goes, it immediately, you know, manifests that information. That's why
22: kind of like the end of Contact, like that movie with Jodie Foster, where it's like she sees her dad, or like, that's because that's what your brain, your mind can handle. So other than you're not ready, what was the message that you were there to receive? Why did you get, did you invite yourself aboard that craft, or did they suck you up in it?
21: I can't say for certain why I was taken aboard the craft at that time, although I've had, you know, countless experiences since then that have added to that level of comprehension and understanding to give me the tools to be able to understand how to develop my consciousness into that higher level, which that whole experience basically comes down to the fact that, as I was trying to say before, I know it sounds a little, you know, it's kind of a standard concept nowadays about frequency, but it's just like a radio. You know, we're all transceivers and we both transmit and receive information, but it's the level. What channel are we tuning our mind into? So at that time, I was tuning my mind into a very, very positive state. And that's not the state I am in all the time, obviously. In fact, later on in that experience over in Puerto Rico, I had some really negative experiences. I tried to run, and I had been drinking too much rum. You know, so it goes to show that we have these negative aspects within us that can really pull us away from what is, we know, the positive direction that we should be going in. But we got to have the, you know, we got to go through those hard experiences. So that's basically the main lesson, is that we can tune in to these more positive states, that it's only through a more positive attitude about life and not, you know, looking to react at every single situation that causes us to feel angry or whatever. So that was the main part of it. But I'm not the only one who is talking about this. I mean, the past lives, dreams, and visions. Throughout history, there have been so many people, you know, who have understood the power of dreams. Like, just a couple off the top of my head is like Nikola Tesla. You know, he had all kinds of dreams and experiences and hypnagogic state that he talked about, and where he would say for him, he could develop these incredible new electronic devices and inventions within his mind without having to go through the experimentation. Edison was a little different. He would take little naps from time to time, and he would get the information he needed in order to complete some specific invention or some project.
22: Sure. Where Steve Jobs talked about that too.
21: Yeah, so it's like, that's not an unusual thing. That's very, very standard knowledge for most people. So, you know, Tesla's genius was fueled by intense dreamlike visions. And, you know, from his childhood, he had hallucinatory flashes of light that he could construct this AC induction motor. And, you know, eventually he was able to put that together, and it basically gave us the age we have today of being able to transmit, you know, electricity over large distances because you don't need the massive wiring that's needed for a direct current. But anyway, so that's I think one of the elements that I need to put up front here is that there are so many people more knowledgeable, more intelligent than me that have had and have proven the fact that when we do leave our bodies in sleep, we're able to pick up information from those individuals who we're working with from the other spiritual side and are helping to inspire us to carry out the projects that we set up. But it's not like they're giving us the information. It's always a process where you have to be learning. You have to be, you know, putting yourself to the absolute limit of your knowledge to try to bring in new information. So it's a struggle, but it's kind of like the plant that breaks up through the soil moving towards the sun, and it has to go through this struggle, and then eventually it blooms into this beautiful flower, you know. And so it's a part of the whole process is the struggle, and the struggle is the learning. And as you get more and more evolved, like those individuals who I saw on that ship, their struggle was totally different now because they had gone through all of this. They didn't even, you know, as far as I'm concerned, they had developed to a level to where they were living in a state of consciousness that we would call, you know, mastery, where it would be like, you know, some of the geniuses that we see on our planet, like Tesla and Einstein. We haven't gotten into that, but, you know.
22: Let me ask you this. As we're talking and as I've researched you, I know that you say you have to kind of get yourself in a little bit of a state of mind of, I want to say like open creativity, but like with a little bit of an open, honest heart too. So I can't fight this thing that I'm feeling when you're talking about these beings. And the thing is that I wonder if they're not from another planet, but are they from maybe Atlantis? Is there a tie into that?
21: There's definitely no specific information that I could relate about who they were, who they are. The only thing that I can kind of, I have a feeling that I had known them before, and it very likely would have been in the time of Atlantis, because that's when there was this type of communication with other higher spiritual planetary systems that were still physical, and that these beings were coming into Atlantis to try to, again, spiritualize the individuals who still needed that teaching and that information in order to be able to function in a more positive way. So, you know, I don't have any specific details about who, where, when, and why, but I believe that, you know, you kind of picked on something there that's been in my mind about it, is that I think I had a similar experience in a life when I was living in Atlantis, and that's kind of what happened, is these things repeat themselves. And obviously, you know, the whole process of reincarnation, you're people talk about karma, so you're repeating the mistakes you made because that's in your psychic, and so those waveform energies are distorted, so you come back to try to
22: right those wrongs, I assume, right? I think we lost him again. Let's try to get him back. In the meantime, let's go to the wild card line and let's say hello to Joe in Monterey, California. Joe, welcome to Coast AM.
3: Well, thank you, Rick. I know about this field. I know a lot about paranormal and astral projection, and there's higher forms of travel, mental travel and soul travel, much higher than the astral. I was reading a lot about the occult and traveling out of the body, and people don't understand that when you start to travel out of the body, your frequency, your vibration is like a flare going into the astral plane. You light up, and they know you're leaving the body. And unfortunately, it's a low vibration on the astral plane. It's higher than the physical world, but there's a lot of what they call denizens, bad entities on the low astral, and they will direct people and give them and send them into wrong places, or they will start to cultivate or groom them towards the dark side. Now, I don't know how many years that you've meditated. You need to get a stronger spiritual grounding, a foundation, many years, 10 years at least, so that you are more aware before you go into their domain. And their domain, there's too much negativity there, too much dark side. And a lot of the New Age people think it's love and light, it's love and light. No, reincarnation is a trap by the dark side. We're not here to just learn, we're here to escape this universe, this physical universe. I don't mean die, but evolve beyond the traps of life to find solutions, not just in the physical, but in the other worlds. I would like to suggest, Douglas, that you find a really good mentor that knows the ins and outs and, how do I put it, been through so much horrible stuff that they came up with solutions and ways of getting through this. And acquaint yourself with angels, real angels on the other worlds, and see if they can travel with you to keep you out of trouble.
22: You need a spiritual guide, if you will. All right. Hey, thank you, Joseph. Douglas is back. We got disconnected, but he is back. We're going to take a quick break, and we're going to come back with your calls with Douglas Taylor and all his experiences. And when we come back, Douglas, I'm going to ask you about psychic anatomy, because we talked about that. You hinted on it, but we haven't gotten to it yet. So we'll get to that and your calls next on Coast to Coast AM.

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8: Sunday, partly cloudy with some elevated wildfire smoke and an afternoon high top beyond in the lower 80s. Moving into Monday, partly cloudy with still some lingering smoke possibly around. Afternoon high temperatures in the middle 80s. And into Tuesday, showers and thunderstorms are looking more and more likely, and some of those could turn severe, so we'll watch that closely. High temperature right around the 85 degree mark. Moving into Wednesday, we cool things off significantly with highs in the upper 70s. It will be partly cloudy and will stay dry into Thursday as well with highs right around 80. I'm Storm Center 7 meteorologist Nick Dunn for Dayton's Severe Weather Station 1290-95.7 WHIO.
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0: viewpoint of what's going on out there and what people are asking. And Greg, how are you doing today? We're halfway through the year, halfway through the summer, I guess you could say, too.
1: It's hot. It's just hot. Is anybody else hot? I don't want to go outside. It is, you know, 90s is not where I want to be. Everybody's like, oh, it's great. It's like, it's for who? I mean, it's not fun to be on a boat in the pool with you. The pool's like 92 degrees. You're just like, hey, sweet, I'm just in a hot tub getting hotter. Like, so you can't cool off. It's just a mess. My brother lives down in Georgia, where you're from, Randy.
0: Yes, indeed.
1: And we rented, for my mom, we rented out a lake house, kind of went old school and got the boat down there and just, you know, hung out, s'mores, steaks on the grill, kind of just a throwback, awesome week at the lake. My kids were introduced to tubing, which they were insane about. I think I double tubed with my two nephews and my three kids behind the boat for 15 to 20 hours of watching them dumping. I think we had tears roughly every 2.5 hours. So if you've ever been tubed and tubed, seriously, I grew up in a different tubing era where it was about the uncles trying to make everybody cry.
0: Mm-hmm. Yeah.
1: Where this was a little bit more for fun. I think the kids enjoyed it a little bit more. I had my 5-year-olds back there, which they thought was cool to be back there with the cousins and my daughter Lily. But I had a couple dumps where I just got a little bored and I had to put them all down. Randy, I had to show them who's boss. I had a dump. I had to do a spill where I went a little slow, made some big waves and dumped them. So
2: it's nice. Always the goal of the guy driving the boat is how can I get this person to fly as high as
1: without breaking a bone. You know, it brought back some really good memories. You know, I had a boat full of, you know, you have a board, a boat full of boards, surfboards, wakeboards. Nope. We want the $5 tube. So basically the kids tubed all weekend. We also had the enjoyment. We're out in the lake house, out in the woods on a lake. So we did throwback scary movies where we ruined all of my nephews and my daughter's evenings by trying to watch our favorite scary movies. I think they watched the Blair Witch Project.
2: Oh, in wow. The woods.
1: Yeah. In the woods. We had. I tried to get them to watch Grudge or Ring. I thought those were some of the scariest ones that I could think of, or the old slashers. Do you have any scary ones, Randy? I used to hate Freddy Krueger.
0: I hate scary movies. I just don't do okay. It, man.
1: that Cape Fear came out and looked pretty spooky. Oh, I saw that on Apple not too long ago. Throwback where they had the one with Robert De Niro back in the day, but that one looked pretty spooky too. So I don't like them either, but I like being scared once in a while. So I watched the Blair Witch Project and I was still pretty scared that night. I made sure the doors were locked again.
2: That is a movie remake that I'm in for. I don't love a lot of the movie remakes now, but they're remaking the scary movies.
1: Yeah.
2: Those are ones I'm in on.
0: Yeah. There's always got to be something about dad. You got to have at least one memory where you go, dad, I cut myself. I'll rub some dirt in it and you'll be fine. You got to have at least one of those moments in your life. And apparently you had yours.
1: Well, in the Ayler household, it's no stitches, no broken bones. No blood. You're not getting off the tube.
0: No
1: fun. Get back there. Suck it up.
0: Okay. You're listening to Fire Your Financial Advisor with Greg Ayler at Golden Reserve. And Phil Huff with us today as well, one of our retirement planners at Golden Reserve. So we'll get Phil's viewpoint on what people are asking right now. And I'm going to start the show a little bit different today because I found this was actually posted by Newsweek. It was a TikTok video, and it was a 30-something daughter who's talking to her mom and her 90-year-old grandmother, and the question is, when was the happiest time in your life? This was the answer.
3: Probably when my life was the most hectic, and my husband was still in medical training, and I was in charge of 3 children of 3 different ages, and we had very little financial resources. Every part of my life was very, very difficult, but it was so full and so happy. There's something about life that you don't always know when it's your happiest moment,
4: right?
3: Because it's so full and so busy, but it is.
4: It's not until you look back on it that you appreciate those times.
3: I think that's called perspective.
0: Yeah, having some perspective there. So, Greg, let's start. I mean, because we talk a lot about being in the memory business as well as the financial business, and the whole idea behind retirement is to go out there and make those great memories. And according to these ladies, it's not all about having financial security. It's all about being with family, and it's making those memories. And I think she kind of encapsulated it.
1: My wife and I, Fernanda, talk about this all the time, and we always laugh that some of our best memories. I was working in Chicago for a period for about 30 years for one of the largest law firms in the world, maybe the largest still. And we, you know, living in Chicago is expensive, and we were getting by. We laughed that we used to do. We would have a cab driver pick up P.F. Chang's from downtown and bring it in. P.F. Chang's, yes. That,

0: That was our big delivery food splurge. And, you know, when we started the company, Ayler Stallings, we moved here to Columbus. We were living in an apartment, a small apartment behind a Steak and Shake. And we used to laugh that, you know, our Fridays and Sundays were everyone bowled because it was the cheapest thing we could do. We'd have chicken finger baskets, pitchers of beer. And my wife had a ball. I had a ball. We had a couples night. We had a guys night. And then if you were in a league, you bowled for free on Sunday morning. So that was like part of our entertainment to kind of weather the storm of not having any, you know, resources, but having each other. And we played a lot of cards, and we still look back, and it had to be one of the highlights of, you know, our life and just being together and enjoying each other's company and having a good group of friends to have laughs. And it just shows you a lot of times it's not just money.
1: Absolutely. And I mean, we talk about this all the time, Phil, is that the main discussion that people think they're going to have as they sit down with you is all about the money. And yeah, it should be. But at the same time, it's got to be all about what are we going to do with the money and make sure that you're doing something with the money as well.
2: Yeah, absolutely. And honestly, like the idea of like this happiness and enjoying retirement is at the core of who we are. I mean, it's behind everything we've done. And we do talk a lot of technical things, right? But at the core, it's let's have a plan that protects you from the things that can derail retirement, right? That's the technical aspect. How do we address taxes? How do we address market risk, fees, long-term care, income, all of these things? But the idea is let us take care of that piece. Let's plan around the things that can get in your way so that you can spend your time enjoying family, enjoying retirement, making the most out of it. I mean, it's honestly, it's what sparked Greg and his entrepreneurial mind to start a travel agency to make that easier for our clients to travel and enjoy. It's at the core of everything that we do. And the reality is, statistically, the happiest decade of your life is your 60s. So why give up some valuable years in your 60s to a market downturn or concerned about your tax bill and what you're doing with your IRA and 401k? That's who we are. I mean, our goal is let's take away that stress, that burden, so you can focus on the things that actually do matter, family and fun in retirement.
0: Randy, I was looking too, Phil, I thought this was interesting, because I was like, I wonder if there's a correlation, because someone had to do a study of does more money make more happiness, right? That's essentially the assumption. And the answer is sort of. So I read a bunch of papers trying to figure out some good data, and all of them were universal. It was like more money matters until you have a certain amount, and then it actually has very little to do with your happiness. So when I was looking at, I was trying to think about the retirees, and it came down to $100,000 of income. They said after you get over about $100,000 of income, the extra happiness returns go down exponentially. And I thought that was interesting because in retirement, that's usually the biggest number people are chasing. If you have $2 million socked away, think about it. If you have just a very modest 5% return, well, there's your 100 grand. Plus your Social Security. So it's like, it goes back to with the risk and everything else that we talk about on this show. Are you taking more risk to get something in return? Or are you just taking more risk? Because if you're just taking more risk without return, it becomes reckless. Where if you're taking more risk to get return, then there's strategy and that makes sense. So 100,000, that study was by Penn Today, if anybody wants to check it out. But I thought it was an interesting breakdown of showing how actually your accounts growing and all these things don't really do anything for you after that threshold. And I think that's most retirees are already there, Randy. So that leads me to believe that extra returns probably don't add anything to the happiness bucket in retirement by taking more risks in the stock market.
2: No one's unhappy on a jet ski.
0: Yeah, jet skis are good.
1: That's a great point. That is so. And I think that that is one of the differences at Golden Reserve. Not only are we going to talk about those things, the taxes and the growth of your money and the protection of your money and all that's going on with your money, but we're also going to have a pretty good conversation about what are you going to do with this money and get out there and do it. And Greg says it all the time. It's a fight to get people to spend their money sometimes. And let's give you the permission and the confidence to do that. Give Greg and the team a call at Golden Reserve. Here's the number and the website. 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You know, a lot of people put questions in for us. We have a website that you can use, askgregradio.com. You can use that. You can go to our YouTube channel. There's a comment box there. You can put some questions in there. A lot of people do that. But I've got a real life story for you. And this is a woman who retired. She did not have a retirement planner. Her dream, she lived in Texas and she always wanted to have a house on the beach. So she combed and she found one for $500,000. And she looked at her retirement accounts and of course there it was in her 401k. So she took $500,000 out of her 401k, not knowing that there was a tax bill that went along with that. In April, she got a bill for $125,000. She goes, oh my gosh, where's that going to come from? And she looked and of course, there was the 401k. So here we go again. She took that money and paid the taxes. And then the next year and the next year and sooner or later, we finally got the tax bill paid. And at the end of it all, she looked at her friends and she said, I hate this house. So, Greg, how could we have changed this outcome? It seems like there could have been some different steps taken.
0: Yeah, I mean, so let's get back to the big macro IRA 401k reality. People look at that statement for 20 or 30 years, and it creates a false sense of entitlement. People see a statement, they say, it's got $500,000 in it. It's got $1 million in it. It's all mine. And that's not true, right? At the end of the day, part of that is Uncle Sam's. Uncle Sam said, you know what? I will not pay income. I will not force you to pay income tax on it. So I'll let your money grow. But when you take money out, you got to pay me back. You got to pay back my loan, my interest. And the interest is the tax you owe on it. So, you know, this person unfortunately probably didn't have a great financial advisor or didn't use one at all or had a bad one because, you know, there's some pretty easy ways to bridge this and to build out a plan, but also tying it to tax planning and the realities. A lot of times when you take a lot of something, it feels like a lot when you take it all up in front, right? Like it just feels like a lot where it's like, hey, I'm going to run 7 miles this week. Okay. And then you run them all on Monday and you can't walk the next day. You did it all up front. It felt like a lot. But if you run a mile every day or walk a mile every day, it's manageable, right? Like that's the mindset of all at once versus spreading it out. Our IRA tax plan and how you think and how most people should think about their 401k IRAs, we want to spread out your marathon. We want to spread it out over a period of time. That period of time is usually 7 to 10 years. So that's how we address this to avoid that sticker shock, but the money still comes out. I think sometimes one part of this is the unfortunate reality that it's not all your money. And the second part of it is that it wasn't any strategy because with this Texas woman, she wanted $500,000, so she took it all out. She ended up paying 25% taxes. So she paid 1/4 of that $500,000 to Uncle Sam. If she would have been patient, now we can never get that number to go to zero, right? Unless you give it away and, you know, there's ways, I guess, you can make it to go to zero, but then you don't get to use it. But if you actually said, you know what, let's put a plan together for her to minimize this, you can take the money out over time and get that money probably to half of what she paid. Let's call it 12%. And then you end up paying $60,000 instead of $125,000 taxes, but you're still paying taxes. So I think, like I said, I think people have to realize this is an unfortunate ouchie that's going to happen. The ouchie is paying taxes on your 401k or IRA. It's always going to happen. The question is just when and how much. So how would we have alleviated her problem, Randy, is let's build a plan that ties our IRA tax plan to her purchase. I don't want her to have to wait 5 years, 7 years, 10 years to buy her dream house. Let's buy it and put a loan on it. We have to pay a little interest, right? We're going to pay some interest because that's just the piper we're going to have to pay here because she doesn't have liquid cash. And over the course of the next 4 or 5 years, we can then pay off that loan. And that way, the interest expense is going to be a lot less than that tax bill.
2: Sure.
0: But we get to play the game of let's do some IRA tax plan because everyone knows the second your spouse dies, you pay roughly double the tax because you go from a couple rate to a singles rate. We call that the widow's penalty. And then when it ends up going to their kids, they do exactly what she did, which is a lot of times just take it out and use it. Well, then you pay all the tax in 1 year on that big chunk, which can push you into one of the higher tax brackets up into the 30s, Randy. I mean, you could go up into the 30s, 35. I mean, it gets higher. And depending on what state you're in, it could actually go to the 40s because you have to have the state income tax too. So all of those things are factored into this plan. But the key here is to have someone lay out what your tax plan looks like. And that's what we do at Golden Reserve. When people come in and ask for a roadmap, we just show you, hey, here's what your IRA tax plan looks like. Now, we can change that at any time. If you say, listen, I want to buy a house. I want to buy a lake house. All right, well, let's factor that into the tax plan. they play together off each other. If that's where you're getting your money from, and we can figure out if you need a loan, if we can swing it, all of those things are contemplated on your life, because your life has to work inside your financial plan and your tax plan. And sometimes people get so obsessed about the actual savings, they forget that someone's trying to live their life. Because in theory, I'm sure someone could say, well, wait 7 years. And she's like, well, I don't want to wait my six. Like, to Phil's point, that could have been the best years of her life that she could have used it. Now she's older and maybe not get as much fun. And, yeah. And fun
2: grandkids, grandkids are grown now. They're not coming to visit the lake house. But I think it's a great analogy. The running a marathon, you can do it on Monday or you can stretch it out. The other side of this that I see all the time is people don't run the marathon at all. Their side is, you know what, I'm not going to touch the IRA. They don't have the lake house they want. They're just going to defer. I don't want to pay the tax.
0: I hate cardio too. Yeah, I mean, I don't like to run. Randy, yeah. Randy, I don't run.
2: Nobody wants to run, right? You don't want to run the marathon of taxes, but the key is get in the game too. Like, there's a balance, right? Don't run it all on Monday, but run one and run it over time. That 7 to 10 year plan, because if you don't, I can tell you one person that will run it, and they'll run it all in one day, and that's your kids.
1: Mm-hmm.
2: That's the kiddo's penalty we talk about all the time, and it's much worse than this scenario. Let's say the inverse is there, where this Texas woman never spent this money, left it to kids. They are going to go and do that same thing. They buy that lake house now, and they pay the tax, but at their working rates. So they're not paying 25%. They're paying much more. They're paying 35, 40%. God forbid they don't live in Texas where there's no state taxes. Right now, it's even more tax bill there. So the key is, don't run it all in one day and be sore the rest of retirement, but make sure you're running a race. Make sure you have a plan. You are addressing this tax bill, because like Greg said, you can't get away from it, but you can have the right plan of when you pay the tax.
1: Phil, is there a temptation for people to come in? This is usually their biggest retirement asset. They've got that 401k. That's the biggest account that they have out there. And the temptation is going, okay, I'm going to go into retirement. This is where I'm going to take that round the world cruise, or this is where I'm going to go out and buy that muscle car that I always wanted. This is where all that money's come from. And sometimes that shouldn't be the place where you dip into, or should it be? I mean, in the case of a large kind of a purchase like a house, or in trips and things like that, how do you work through all of that?
2: Yeah, I think a lot of your retirement spending can come from the IRA. Now, $500,000 in 1 year, probably not the right decision for you, but a lot of your spending can come from it. But we talk all the time about, we want to have our money in different buckets. Like, everyone talks about investment diversification. You should have these stocks and then those stocks, these bonds, alternatives. We talk a lot about tax diversification too, and having really three buckets for our money. We have our pre-tax money, that's our IRAs, 401ks, where we owe taxes on everything when we take it out. We have our post-tax dollars, where we only pay taxes on the gain. And we have tax-free accounts like Roth IRAs, where we can pull that money tax-free. When we have tax diversification, which is the goal of our IRA tax plan, is to build those three tax buckets, now you have options. It's all about options when it comes to retirement. So whenever your spending is, whatever you want to do, now we have these different buckets that we can turn to really outsmart Uncle Sam, make sure we're doing what we can to pay less in taxes where we can, is our whole goal. So having that tax diversification is a big deal for retirement.
1: This is a prime example of a retirement plan without a tax plan. And you got to have those things going together in a Golden Reserve. This is how the roadmap for retirement is built. It's certainly income. It's market risk. It's all these different things. But having an investment plan, a retirement plan without a tax plan, this lady took a big hit in taxes. I mean, if you looked at her and said, how would you like to lose $25,000 in the market? She'd freak out. But she lost $25,000 in taxes. Didn't even think about it. Let's make sure that is a part of the planning process. You can find us at our offices in Dayton and Tip City. 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Again, 937-815-0000. 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
1: All right, so if you think about the iPhone that you have in your hand, it's a 14, 15, 16, whatever it is. And now think about the iPhone that you first got, your iPhone 1, iPhone 2, whatever like that. There's been a lot that has taken place as far as advancements are concerned in the last, 25, 30 years of phones. And there is one industry out there that says, you know, when we did this 30 years ago, we kind of liked the way it is, and we've decided we're not going to change it at all. And that, of course, is the way the financial industry has decided to charge you. Now, this is Morningstar's Don Phillips talking about fees in the financial industry.
5: Most people don't do the math on it. They don't understand the power of compound interest. They don't understand the cumulative cost that they're paying. And if it's out of sight, out of mind, it doesn't get scrutinized. But the amazing thing is that much of financial services has been able to position this as a real benefit for the investor, is that you don't have to write a check for us, that we do better as you do better, that, you know, our fee is just subtracted from your returns. But they never sit down and say, well, you know, that 1% when I came to this advisor or with $10,000, you know, was this dollar amount. You know, now that I've got $10 million, it's the same fee, and now it's a much bigger charge. And would I realistically look at this and say, that's an amount I would pay?
1: I think Don has been listening to this show, Greg.
0: That's exactly. I don't think he could do the math in his head either. Do you notice that he didn't say what 1% was? You could tell he kind of paused there for a second. Get that guy a calculator.
1: But this is what you've been saying all along, Greg, is the industry is not keeping up with what people really need.
0: Yeah, I mean fees are tricky. And I'll tell you why, because they're highly emotional and people have a very knee-jerk reaction. And I'll give you an example. When we started in this business as estate planning attorneys in 2010, you know, we saw, when you're an attorney, they give you everything. You know, like sometimes you, when you go to a financial advisor for the first time, you don't share all the stuff, and you don't give them all the statements or all the different investments you have, and you just want to have very specific questions. Well, when you're an attorney, they give you everything. They just dump it all on the table. They give you all the family details and dirty laundry. They give you all the finance, all, everything. So as we're getting all this information over the years and we're building estate plans, Tim and I, you know, we start to see a lot of the same statements where we're seeing a lot of mutual funds, a lot of A-share mutual funds, which is where they charge a commission up front. A lot of times it's around 5-6%. So if you're buying $1 million worth of mutual funds, which is, by the way, how Edward Jones kind of cut their teeth across the country, they sold American Fund mutual funds in batches. And I mean, $1 million, if you give them that, it's $50,000 in commission right there. And that's a big number. And that doesn't mean that you have to hold them for any period of time. Over a certain period of time, they can sell them again and they can sell them new ones. And I don't know what the whole period is or what their policies or processes are, but those were big numbers that really got us focused on fees. And here's why I tell this story, because I was like, $50,000. Oh my gosh. So I was like, we got them. So we started working on Golden Reserve and building this financial wing and building out our story. And we did this whole big presentation on fees. And we wanted to show everybody how they're being charged because we thought it was really important. And you want to know what happened, Randy?
1: Nothing.
0: Nobody cared. Nobody cared. It was the most heartbreaking, you know, reality. When sometimes as an entrepreneur, you build a business, and you're like, we got them. We got them. And then you're like, we don't got them. Uh-huh. And that was exactly what happened with the financial industry, because people have a really weird reaction to fees. And here's what I think it is. When you sit there and you sit down with a client, and you're and very common, a $2 million client comes in the door, they're paying 1% to their advisor, so 20 grand, and then they're paying, you know, 0.5% for their investments. So let's call it, you know, all in, they're paying 30 grand. So you, hey, do you know you're paying 30 grand a year? I'd say half people don't believe us. They just don't believe us. They're like, that's not right. These guys are just selling me something. And we have software. We just show them the printouts. It still doesn't matter. So people are that. But I think a lot of people feel embarrassed because they think this person's their friend, because that's the financial industry's kind of MO, is like build friendships over value. Like if people like you, they're less likely to question how they charge. They're less likely to push back. And as we started to, you know, go through this process, you know, our fee analysis is, if you want to see what your fees are and your financial advisor will never know, our roadmap will do a complimentary fee analysis. It'll show you what your investments cost and what your advisor's getting. But the way that this Don Phillips guy talked about it is exactly right. They deduct them from your accounts without you really knowing when or how. So that's a sneaky way of doing it, right? Like you're not getting any update monthly, quarterly, whatever it is. There's a percentage coming out. It comes off of it from the investment standpoint. It gets netted off the gains. It's not even on the statement. So for investment fees, it's not even on the statement. It gets netted off the gains or added to the losses. So there's no visibility without our software and without our tool or something like that. Or you have a pencil and pen and you get your prospectus and you do the math yourself. It's really hard to understand what's coming out of those accounts. So those are like what perpetuate this spooky hidden fees mantra that no one really understands what's going on. But here's what people really start to, you know, I say, you know what, ignore what you're paying for a second and let's focus on what you're getting. Maybe we start there and reverse it. And we've had success doing that. Hey, let's look at the value that you're getting at Financial Advisor X and look at the value you'd get at Golden Reserve. Lay out just what we do. Ignore what we cost. And then after that, you put the cost up and say, all right, they're charging this for this and we're charging this for this. I think that's why the flat fee is going to be the future of financial advising. Golden Reserve believes in it deeply. Obviously, we don't charge a percentage. We don't think because you have more money, we should charge more. I think anyone that has any integrity would say, if you have a $500,000 account and $1 million account, there's no difference in the workload. Yet the $1 million workload's getting twice the fee. They're getting $10,000 where the $500,000 is paying $5,000 to the 1% AUM person. And I think that is where the problem lies, is there's no real value affiliated with the zeros in your account. Where the value comes to life is the work you do. You know, we do the tax returns, we do the tax IRA tax plan, Roth conversion. We do the legal documents. We update them or do new legal documents. We have the travel agency at your disposal. We have all of these things that you can use as part of your fee that adds value to your retirement, that adds real meaning and hopefully real protection and savings, that I think it comes off the page. And that's how you start to differentiate from other people, is not, hey, I charge less. It's, hey, I do a lot more. And I think that's what hopefully people focus on, and that we can finally get the fee story going. It's the sprinkles, not the ice cream, Randy. It's the sprinkles. And I know you love sprinkles.
1: I do.
2: I would argue the inverse with that financial advisor of your fees to the value that you get. Like early on, maybe you're in your 40s, 50s, you start working with your advisor. You maybe have a lot of things. Oh, I got to pay some debt down. I got to figure out how to save for college. This is that idea we talk about, climbing up the mountain, where there might be some actual value add here, but you have less money, so you're paying less. You might have $200,000 at this point. Fast forward 20, 30 years, you've been working with this advisor. You get to retirement. What do they do now? They basically just manage my investments. They've done the hard work up front for less. Now you're at that point in retirement where, like Don mentioned in the clip, we do better when you do better. Well, at retirement, you've likely done pretty good for the last 15 years now. So you have more money than you've ever had, meaning you paid the most you've ever paid, but you're likely getting the least service because that advisor now is resting on the laurels of the relationship, like Greg was talking about. They're connected to you. They know your family. We've known each other for a long time. So we're resting on that. We're resting on the relationship. But at the end of the day, it is business. Your retirement is business. If you were not working with that financial advisor, I can almost guarantee you wouldn't be golfing with him on Saturdays. If you weren't his client, he probably wouldn't talk to you. At the end of the day, it's business for the retiree and it's business for the financial advisor. We've got to take that approach when it comes to retirement too.
1: Yeah, I think that throughout our entire lives, we, like, you buy a car and you say, oh, it's going to be $600 a month. And you say, well, where can we cut back? And you start to figure that out in your life. Where's the unnecessary stuff? Because I've got this over here that's a priority. Are you doing that in your retirement? You should be. And if you sit down with the team at Golden Reserve, they'll do that for you. 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What do you want to do in retirement? Let's put the whole thing together. 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Let's take a look at all of the issues that come up in retirement. 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
1: 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If it's time to talk about your retirement, why are you putting that off? Let's sit down and actually do some math on your retirement, as we say. Getyourroadmap.com is the website. And we look at the market right now, and it's going along pretty good. And, you know, there's an old saying, when's the best time to take a profit? When there is one, and there certainly is one right now. Since 2009, the stock market is up, get this, 1,100%. So there is a profit there. The question that I have for you, Phil, is, are there people that are coming in with that attitude saying, boy, good times are here. Let's kind of siphon off a little bit of this and put it toward retirement, put it in the safety area. Or are they looking at you going, can't we squeeze just a little more juice out of this before I pull back? What are you seeing?
2: Yeah, obviously the great of the market has been that your money has 11x'd in the last, you know, 15 or so years, like you said. But the drawback is also most folks, you start paying attention to your investments in your 401k as you start thinking about retirement, right? When in your 30s and 40s, you're not really paying attention much. You're just saving. But as you're thinking like, oh man, how much longer do I really want to work? You start paying attention. So that might have come in the last 5 or 10 years in the greatest bull run in market history. So the only thing you're really used to paying attention to are great market years. Mm. And we tend to forget, we have short-sightedness, right? We forget some of those, you know, 2020s, 2022s, the 2008s, 2009s, early 2000s, all these big times that reset a lot of people's retirements are so far in the past now in our minds that we don't recalculate and recalibrate to figure out, should I really be taking on this level of risk? I just keep winning. I can't lose, Randy. All I do is win. But the reality is there are a lot of market setbacks. And if it hits you early in retirement, that's the worst time for a market setback to hit you. So this is something, it's one of the biggest tools in our roadmap for retirement that we show folks is our risk review. So we dig in, we get your statements and understand how you're invested now. We run a market risk review to tell you, A, how much of my money is at risk? AKA, how much of my money can actually go backwards in a market correction? But more so, the most important side is, what does that actually mean in real dollars? How much would I lose if we went through another 2008? What would my $1 million become 600,000? And are we comfortable with that? What would it look like more recently in a 2022 where the market was down around 20%? So now you really have an understanding of not just my allocation and my percentages, but in real dollars, how much am I still leaving on the blackjack table? And what we found for most is you don't need it. Mm-hmm. Most folks with a simple 5% return have more than enough money to do the things they want in retirement. So as Greg talks about all the time, taking risk without really real life reward just doesn't make sense for a lot of folks. So having that review and understanding where you are is a big deal of our planning side of things.
1: Well, Greg, one of the things that you'll say regularly is you get together with a family and there's a whole bunch of food out there and you look at one of your kids and he's got 5 desserts on his plate. And you can't live life just eating dessert, but there's a lot of dessert in the stock market right now and it's very tempting, isn't it?
0: It is. You know, I was thinking about this year, and I think about emotional confidence and stability, right? That sounds like kind of woo-woo-y, but hey, Randy, I'm going to do a little woo-woo for you.
1: Okay.
0: I know you're a little woo-woo. I mean, you're a cat guy, so you get it.
1: I got another cat story for you.
0: And so this year, if you look at March 30th, January to March 30th, you'd be like, oh my gosh, if you got $2 million, you'd be like, I've lost $140,000. We're down 7% on March 30th. Fast forward to July, we're up 10%. So we're up $200,000. That is a $340,000 swing. I just want you guys to appreciate that. $340,000 swing. Like, that's a lot of movement in 4 months. And it's stressful. It's uncertain. It's goofy. And people always say, Greg, what should I do? What should I do? And I said, well, I'm going to not tell you. I'm going to give some meat to those people that are that love stock picking. I'm going to do something I normally don't do. I'm going to talk about the stock market. But I will say that's not what I would tell people to do. I'd say, what do you need to do and what do you need to have everything you want in retirement? If you have enough to do all that stuff, what's the minimum return you need to do everything you want in retirement? And if you can figure that out, and if you can't, we can help you. That's where I think you should put your investments. I think anything else is greedy. I think the curse and the disease of more is what gets people in trouble. But let's just talk about the stock market. Can I get it out of the way? I'll do it for you. Here we go. Buckle up. So here, believe it or not, you know, I've been in the corporate world for a long time. I was a big attorney in one of the largest law firms in the world in Chicago for half a decade. So I understand all that. I read the Wall Street Journal every morning, Financial Times. I still talk to all my attorneys in New York and L.A., in Chicago, and still have a finger on the pulse of what's going on in the world. And here's the sentiment. It's not good, right? Price earnings ratios, which is usually one of the most important statistics in investing, is just how am I getting a good deal in the stock or am I paying a premium? We are approaching dot-com levels of pricing, meaning stocks are based on what they're trading at compared to their actual earnings is really high. We're getting up close to 20, man. It's getting goofy. So that's, to me, is where I look at a lot of it. I look there. But then you look at the external market issues. Well, global. Well, we got two wars and counting, right? Two big ones, Ukraine, and we have obviously the Iran war. So that's an X factor. How's that going to affect the stock market? You know, throw a dart. You have midterm elections this year, which historically have had a negative effect on the stock market, or at least a nil effect on the stock market come November. Then we have interest rates. All betting seems to think that we're going to have some form of a hike this year. Now, where it used to we were banking on a cut at the beginning of the year, now it's a mm-hmm. hike. That's usually not a good thing for businesses. They're going to pay higher interest rates. Then you have the AI question mark. Everybody loved AI last year. Now everyone's like, what's going on? How are we going to monetize this? Is this the right thing? Is Anthropic? Is OpenAI? They're getting sued by everybody. What about the government regulation? How do we actually monetize this into something that actually makes money? Well, all of these question marks lead to me thinking, oh my gosh, there's a lot of uncertainty. And if you're looking at the crystal ball, the biggest issue that no one is talking about, and Nick Nemeth on June 19th wrote an awesome article about private equity. And he said there's over 32,000 companies owned by private equity comprising $3.6 trillion that are all stuck. No one's trading companies right now. It used to be that these companies would move and it would have monetization events. And what happens is the leverage is growing. The debt's going. And not so coincidentally, the Wall Street Journal did an article about a week later showing that, you know, there was over, 1,200 software companies that haven't been sold. That's a lot. The average holdings for these companies in private equity are, I think, 4,000 are over 6 years, usually companies are hold 3 to 4 years. And here's the, I was in the private equity world for a long time. So here's the issue. You paid 12 to 15 times. When someone says times, that means they take a multiple like 12 and they times it by your net profit. And that's what the company's worth. So if you make $1 million, you would sell it for 12 million, right? That would be a 12X return. Well, over the years, they were trading companies, interest rates were low. So they were trading for 13, 14, 15. Some are even in the 20s, some of the software SaaS companies. So now they're sitting on them and they're like, oh shoot, no one wants to pay 15 or 20X and the company hasn't grown any. So you have all of this debt and leverage growing because they're not making any money. And all of these investors are sitting there. I think it could be like a subprime like kaboom if they can't figure it out. Because once one person sells at a loss, they'll all start selling for a loss, but no one wants to pull the Band-Aid first because they got to raise money for their next fund. So all of this private equity AI, interest rates, midterms, global hoopla. It just makes me nervous, Randy. Mm-hmm. Like, if you get to me, I would want a market risk report right now. And here's why. Not to make any decisions, but I want to see what percentage of my assets could go backwards. That's what our market risk report does. It's part of every roadmap. It shows me what percentage is in the stock market. A lot of people don't know that. Is it 80%? Is it 20%? So that's tied to all the things I just talked about. And then secondly, what would it look like if we had another 2008, 2009, 2022? How much would we lose in dollars? So if I say, hey, Randy, we just ran a scenario of 2022 and it looks like you'd lose about $700,000. Would you think that's too much risk or just the right amount of risk?
1: That would be too much.
0: Yeah. So only you can decide as a retiree, what's the right amount of risk to have a little bit more upside. But before we do any of that market risk analysis, I implore you to first see what you need to do everything you want in retirement. That's the piece that the financial industry misses. Let's see what the return needs to be so that you can go to Florida for 2 months a year, so that you can go on that family trip once a year, so that you can go to, you know, Europe. You can go on that Alaskan cruise. You can do all the things you want. Let's see what that looks like. And then let's pick the investments or recalibrate the scale. Most people just look at it and say, what's the right amount of risk? How do they know? How do you know? How does anyone know the right amount of risk unless they know what they need in retirement to do everything they want? From there, it becomes a very simple math equation. You don't have to guess, Randy. You actually know what you need. And I think that's the magic of tying these things together, is having a plan that addresses everything, not just picking a bunch of stocks, which is what most financial advisors, that's all they do.
2: It's one of those perfect storms happening right now where you mentioned interest rates. There's so many things leveraging on interest rates. It also is the time to go safe. That's when you want to be the one that is lending your money, when you're getting those, when you're going into safe money. Those higher interest rates help you make more money. So it's one of the best times in the last 15, 20 years to get safe. And it's one of the most unpredictable times in the market of recent history too. So those two things are a perfect storm to get safe right now.
1: So for those of you who are out there right now going, I'm making 17, 20% in my Fidelity account. Why do I need to go safe? I have two words for you. Atlanta Falcons, okay? You remember the Super Bowl? In the second half of the game, they're up 28-3. They're up 25 points. What did they do?
2: Run the ball.
1: They kept throwing the ball all over the field, and they lost the game. I couldn't believe it. I'm watching it happen. I go, we're going to lose this game. And that's what you're doing if you're still trying to squeeze more money out of this market. You have FOMO. Fear of missing out, and it can burn you. And it's worth a conversation. It's worth to sit down with the team at Golden Reserve and see just how much risk you're at and see how much that could hurt you and what that would do to your retirement. Let's have the conversation. We're not going to be fear mongers around here, but there comes a time when you want to use that money that you've worked so hard for. GetYourRoadmap.com is our website. 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
1: 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Phil Huff, one of our retirement planners, is here today as well. And I want to jump right in, Phil, because this is one of the interesting conversations that I think a lot of people have. And that is, we have been bombarded with messages that tell us that we have to push our Social Security off. The longer you push it off, the bigger your check is. Well, if you retire at 65 and your full Social Security is at 67, what do you do for the gap? So what people are doing now is they're starting to draw off their 401k to get them to their full Social Security age. Kind of makes sense to me, but on the other hand, I've never run the math on this. You have. Does the math make sense in this situation?
2: Yeah, the idea, right? You draw earlier on investments, taking out more to delay your Social Security. And every month that you delay electing Social Security, that benefit goes up. And the average is around 8% a year is how much that Social Security benefit goes up by delaying. Mm-hmm. So you could just simple math it, right? If it's going up 8%, it's hard to get a guaranteed 8% in any investment. So without a crystal ball, then that amount would be higher. You look back at the last 5, 10, 15 years, the market has outpaced that. So your returns would have been higher. Mm-hmm. So you would have made more by electing Social Security and letting your investments grow more. But There's a lot that goes into play into Social Security. And in this world in finances, we want an easy answer, right? We want the 4% rule, things that are simple and easy to grab onto. But the reality is everyone's situation is a little bit different. There's a couple of factors coming into play, especially around Social Security, because it's not just you and your situation. There's obviously the idea of monthly benefits go up the longer we delay. There's also the question mark now is Social Security is going to run out of money as of 2034. So something has to change politically. They got to dump money in the bucket. Something would have to change or else people's benefits could go down. If that happened, then it would have been better to elect your benefit sooner because you would have gotten your full benefit before any type of decrease. And then we have the market outperforming these, which we don't have a crystal ball on knowing what the stock market's going to do. For most folks that we run across, that drain on the investments can hurt them. But it can be worth waiting. And the one thing that a lot of folks don't think about in this is when you have a spouse, the surviving spouse gets to keep the higher of the two benefits. So this, you know, a common scenario for us is, let's say a 65-year-old couple where the husband's benefit is twice as much as the wife's benefit. He maybe worked longer, made more money, what have you. The idea is now we're not just betting on one person's lifespan, we're betting on them both, because if the husband passed away at 75 and the wife lived to 90, she got that double benefit all of those years from 75 to 90 as well. So that's one of the things that goes into the play of delaying maybe the larger benefit, but electing the smaller one sooner. There's also things like spousal benefits. I mean, there's so many things, Randy, that go into the Social Security decision. But I will say this, the overarching takeaway, we've ran thousands of scenarios showing different election periods for Social Security, and it doesn't make a huge difference in the big picture of the plan. Mm-hmm. This is one of those things that I think oftentimes are used to kind of pull our attention away from the things that do matter, the things that can change retirement, overpaying taxes on your IRA, way more important than Social Security, losing a quarter or a third of your net worth to a market decrease, the slow eat away of fees, you know, a long-term care need or not having the right legal plan, all the things that we really talk about as the key areas that can take away from your retirement, almost all of them outweigh Social Security when it comes to true impact on your plan.
1: Greg, you've said that a lot, that a lot of people, a lot of financial advisors will bait people in with the whole Social Security strategy thing. And, you know, I know that you give me a steely glare every time I say, well, I figured this out for my retirement. But I did. I looked at, you know, what's my full retirement age? And then I look at, well, what if I retired 6 months earlier and the difference in my benefit was $150 a month? So, I mean, it's not enough to break your retirement.
0: Yeah, I mean, think about it like this. Like when people do the analysis, it's a little bit like what flavor ice cream do you eat? How much market risk do you have? You know, what do you put on your hot dog? I mean, this is personal. This isn't financial. right? Because there's no right answer. And let me put a bow on this on why it's completely up to you. If you had max Social Security, if you wait till 70 in 2026, you'd get roughly $5,181 a month. That's max. If you get full Social Security, 66, 67, whatever that plays out, about $4,100, $4,152. If you're at 62, Randy, roughly $3,700. So those are your different numbers. But here's what, that sounds like a lot. And it is, maybe. But here's the hard reality. My father turned on Social Security at 62, right around that time period. Over that time period, until he reached age 69, he received roughly $400,000 of Social Security benefits. He passed at 69. If he played the 70 plan of trying to max out his 8% returns, he would have gotten zero. $0 versus $400,000. So you can see how this starts to be a game of what do I think my longevity is versus how much risk I'm going to take. And if you want to know what the break even, how do I make more? If you start at 62 versus 70, if you start at 66 versus 70, the math rakes out roughly to 80. So if you're really that person that needs to get every penny out of the system and you really say, hey, I want to max out my Social Security to the point where I want to get the most over my life, and you think you're going to live over 80, well, then you wait to 70. That's the rough math, right? Like that's the back of napkin. You wait till 70, turn on, and then you have to live roughly 10 years. And at the end of the 10 years, then you start making more money. It's not like you just beat them then. That's when you start getting ahead and that extra, you know, 1,000 a month or 2,000 a month starts kicking in. So at that point, you're in your 80s. Is it worth it? And that's the question. Like, I'm not going to tell you yes or no because I don't know who you are. I don't know what your plans are. But at the end of the day, you know, how big is your 401k? Can it supplement it that long? All kinds of IRA taxes. All this stuff goes into why we came up with the income forecast, because it really shouldn't be a Social Security examination. It should be a what am I going to spend a year situation. So our income forecast is the only tool I know about. Now, I don't go talk to financial advisors very often. Go figure. I have a show called Fire Your Financial Advisor, Randy. So you can imagine I'm not on anybody's speed dial. But when you break it down and say our income forecast was built to show you what you spent last year, what you received, and then with a 5% return, what your money would look like in 25 years. And we throw in some inflation and some health issues, cost of living adjustments, all that stuff. And the idea is simply to say, does your accounts get bigger or smaller with a 5% return? And if they're getting bigger, you could spend more. And that may help drive, it may hasten or delay your Social Security situation. By looking at our income forecast, it could give you clarity and confidence that, like, look, my accounts are growing without Social Security right now. I haven't turned it on yet. Or look, I've turned on Social Security and my accounts are really growing. So I'm going to do more. So not only it's not just a Social Security or no Social Security. It's like, well, I'm going to turn on Social Security and do an extra trip now. Or I'm going to do Social Security and do a family trip. Or I'm going to do Social Security and remodel my kitchen. Like, let's not make this a binary cold decision of just dollars. Let's put some life and retirement to it. And by doing that, let's bring it to life and say, what are you going to do with the extra money? Is it worth it? And if you're not going to do anything with the extra money, is it really worth it? That's kind of where I keep going back to. If you don't have plans for the risk that you're taking, then are you just going to try to clinch all your statements in the casket and be like, I'm the richest guy in the graveyard? Like that. That's not what we're trying to accomplish here. Let's see what memories we can build, what memories under management we can provide. And all of that starts with our roadmap. 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Our retirement planners quarterback the whole thing. Again, you just got to get some statements together and we will make that magic happen, Randy.
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15: Trading attacks. I'm Paul Stevens, Fox News. The U.S. hitting Iran hard again last night following the deaths on Friday of two service members in Jordan, Madeline Rivera in D.C.
16: CENTCOM says the latest round of strikes yesterday weren't only meant to degrade Iran's ability to hit ships in the Strait of Hormuz. They also targeted IRGC forces that they say launch attacks against U.S. service members in Jordan on Friday. We have yet to learn the identities of the two fallen service members. The U.S. says they were killed as they and partner forces defended themselves from Iranian ballistic missile and drone attacks. One service member is currently missing in action. Four American service members were evacuated to Jordanian hospitals. They have since been released.
15: And the president says the U.S. response following the deaths of two American service members in Jordan is unfortunate, but says the actions are necessary to protect the nation. Zohran Mamdani, the mayor of New York, says he's talking with city lawyers to figure out whether or not New York has the legal authority to arrest the prime minister of Israel, Benjamin Netanyahu, if he attends the U.N. General Assembly in September.
17: Far-left New York City Mayor Zohran Mamdani, in an interview with the New York Times, says the city is exploring whether it has the legal authority to arrest Netanyahu.
18: Whatever the law allows me to do in New York City, that's what we will do, but we won't be writing our own laws to that end. That's an active conversation with our legal department.
17: The mayor has called Netanyahu a war criminal who belongs in The Hague. The International Criminal Court issued arrest warrants for Netanyahu and former Defense Minister Yoav Gallant in November 2024 over alleged war crimes in Gaza. Israel has rejected those allegations. Deborah Valentine, Fox News.
15: And America is listening to Fox News.
19: Sunday, partly cloudy with some elevated wildfire smoke and an afternoon high top beyond in the lower 80s. Moving into Monday, partly cloudy with still some lingering smoke possibly around. Afternoon high temperatures in the middle

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8: Welcome to the Orange Zone. We're your hosts. I'm Gracie Mead.
9: And I'm Oliver Nitz.
8: We are here bringing you all of your news, important information, and exciting headlines from this past week in sports. Oliver, what is on our starting lineup for today?
9: We've got so much to go over today, Gracie. So much World Cup talk. The World Cup final is later today at 3 o'clock sharp. We will go over the third place match along with the semifinal games that took place last week. We've got some all-star talk and a little bit of Dayton MLB news. We'll go over that.
8: Oh,
9: Caitlin Clark back in the news, getting a new career high of points. And then we've got a little bit of a little bit of sadder news about a football transfer that we'll get to. And then we've got some drama all over the sports world.
8: Oh, yeah.
9: Gracie, let's start with the World Cup. So, as you know, the World Cup final is today. Spain and Argentina for all the marbles. This is it.
8: Possibly the most exciting sports match of, I don't want to say the year so far, but it kind of seems like
9: I definitely think so, especially because, you know, it only happens every 4 years. I think that definitely makes it more exciting. But what are your thoughts about this game later today? Who do you have taking this?
8: That's a good question. I believe, like, according to the statistics, Spain is the favorite. And I would have to agree. I don't think Messi's going to pull this one off because, you know, let's be for real, it's not Argentina, it's Messi.
9: Well, I would agree with you. And my brain, you know, well, actually, no, my heart wants me to choose Spain, but I have to pick Argentina because choosing against Argentina this entire World Cup has not gone well.
8: Oh, yeah, for you it is.
9: And they have, obviously, they've won every match because they're in the final. And not only that, but they have come back from being down not every single match, but majority of the matches, they've come back from being down points. And it's been a really, really crazy run for Messi and Argentina in this World Cup, particularly in their most previous game against England.
8: Yeah, Argentina's had a rough time. It feels like every game for them is just hard, and you just have to take the fatigue into consideration, I think. I mean, Spain, they've won all four of their knockout games cleanly within 90 minutes, and they've had an extra day of rest, which Argentina has not been afforded.

0: And they, it seems like every game Argentina has played, at least in the knockout round, has been hard. It's been a, like a, just a rough game. Maybe not in terms of, you know, game-making decisions, but in terms of on the body. It just seems like they're having a hard time just keeping up with these really rough, like these really physical teams that they're playing against. And I don't think Spain has had that same issue with playing teams that are just like hard on their players. I think Spain has had a lot more time to kind of recuperate than Argentina has. And I think that's going to make a big difference going into the finals today.
1: And, you know, you bring up a good point with the physicality. Argentina definitely has been getting knocked around a little bit this entire tournament. You know, each game is very physical no matter who you're playing. But especially for them, these teams, you know, they see that name, you know, Argentina. They see Messi, and they got something to prove. So they've been very physical with them. And, you know, I think that in the game today, it's not really going to be about the first half, because there has been no team greater in the second half than Argentina this entire World Cup. And a great example of that is what happened against England in the semifinals this week, where the equalizing goal came from Enzo Fernandez at the 85th minute. So, you know, obviously they add extra time to the end of these matches. But still, 85 minutes into the game, and you know, that's when they tie it up. And then the game winner only coming 7 minutes after that for Argentina. So no team has been better at coming back from a deficit or just having a great second half overall. And I think maybe some of that for England was just after they scored their goal, they went up one and they were kind of just, they tried to play a lot of defense. They weren't looking to score again.
0: Yeah, I think they were really hopeful. Because their goal in the 55th minute, I mean, that's not, it's a middle of the game goal, but I think they just held on to that because they had gone so long without scoring, because I think usually they like to get in and score one early on, but that didn't happen. And so they just kind of kept giving up possession to, I think the numbers, like almost 90% of the remainder of the match, they ceded possession to Argentina, which is just kind of insane for England to do, at least in my opinion. And yeah. I'm no soccer expert, but it doesn't seem like that's a good way to win a game.
1: No, yeah, I agree for sure. And, you know, another thing maybe they were thinking is they've seen Argentina have these great second halves. And, you know, it was tied 0-0 going into, you know, halftime. So then they come out in 10 minutes after that. They score the goal. They go up 1-0. And maybe they're thinking to themselves, well, this is a team that usually they do this to the teams they play in the second half. Let's put on the brakes here. And I think that was definitely the coaching mindset was we're gonna play a lot of defense and we're just going to work to protect our goal, which they did a great job of for about 30 minutes.
0: Yeah.
1: And then obviously Argentina scores, and then 7 minutes following that, Argentina scores again. And now we have Argentina in the World Cup final again.
0: Yeah, and then, okay, looking at Spain
1: and... Cannot stop this guy, Messi.
0: No, you can't. Looking at Spain and France, they played on Tuesday. Big ups for Mbappe, I believe. He beat Messi's record, right?
1: So that happened yesterday in the third place game.
0: Oh, okay, in the third place game.
1: So, yes, yeah, so, which they did not win. Although France lost the third place game, Mbappe became the top goal scorer in World Cup history with 22 goals, surpassing Messi.
0: I think it's interesting that they have a third place game. That is, you don't see that a lot.
1: And, you know, watching that game yesterday, Harry Kane didn't play in it for England and they still won. And Mbappe played for France. So it was,
0: well, I mean,
1: you know,
0: they sat a lot of starters.
1: Yeah.
0: I believe,
1: definitely so. Interesting. But yeah, it kind of seemed like, neither of those teams, like, I don't want to say it seemed like they didn't care, but they definitely didn't care as much as they would have cared if they were playing in the final, or if how much they cared in the semifinal games.
0: Yeah, that's why I think it's hard when you have like a third place game where you're just like fighting for that third place. Is how much effort do they need to put in to where it looks like they're trying, but where they're not wearing out their best players who are done and who are ready to go home? Like, make no mistake about it. They've lost. And I mean, I don't.
1: Right. And it's kind of, you know, I don't know about you. I'd kind of be salty playing in that game. I'd be like, well, we're playing for third place, and what we wanted to do initially was win. So
0: yeah, it's like you're playing for second loser.
1: Exactly. Yeah, that is exactly kind of how I see it. And you know, maybe part of the reason Mbappe even played that game was to get that record and become the top goal scorer in history.
0: Because otherwise, why have him Messi. Play?
1: And then now here's where it gets interesting: is if Spain plays the defense that they have been able to play the entire World Cup, and they hold Messi to zero goals later today, and Messi likely might not even play in the next World Cup, who's ever going to take that record from Mbappe? I mean, he's going to keep that record for a long, long time.
0: Yeah, and I can totally see Messi not scoring one today.
1: I think too.
0: With just, like, the Spain's intense, like, I think they have such a good balance between their defense and their offense. I think that's why they've gone so far. That's why they're in the finals, is because a lot of teams, they're heavy one way or the other, but they just have such a solid front on both aspects of their team. And I don't know if another team really did that this year or in recent years at all. So I think that's what's made them just so formidable. And I think that's going to be a hard thing for the whole Argentina team to get around. That's a really hard obstacle.
1: And you know, something really interesting about this matchup, side note, I don't know if you've seen anything about this. The photo of Messi baptizing Lamine Yamal, the forward for Spain. So Messi is playing against this kid that he actually baptized when he was a baby. Is that not kind of crazy?
0: That is crazy.
1: That's like a book. That's like a movie. Like that's insane.
0: That's a wild coincidence. Okay, so you brought up this incredulous, egregious statistic, Oliver, that I think we need to discuss because it's insane. Would you like to explain it?
1: So, 24% of men, this is a Fox poll, by the way, 24% of men believe they can kick and make a penalty in the World Cup.
0: That's just wild. I don't believe that.
1: I don't know. I think I could do it.
0: Okay, give me your reasoning here.
1: Also, so did Todd Hulse, by the way. We both think
0: what?
1: We could do it. Yeah, absolutely.
0: He played soccer, but I also don't see Todd. I don't know if I would bet on Todd making a penalty.
1: No, man. Here's the thing. All you really have to do, because especially in these World Cup matches, they allow you to run up to the goal and then kind of like stop, or the ball. They allow you to run up to the ball before you kick the penalty and then kind of stop your tracks and then get a look at where the goalie's leaning to dive and then just kick it the opposite way.
0: Yeah, but if they're like a really good goalie, why couldn't they just like switch it up real quick?
1: I mean, I guess that's a good point, but I don't know.
0: You really think you could get one past a World Cup level goalie? Maybe if it was the U.S.'s, that's definitely possible.
1: Well, if he comes out of the box like he did against Belgium, then yeah, man, there's nobody in there, so things get a lot easier. No, that's not to like disrespect any of these World Cup goalies, but yeah, I think
0: I think
1: one out of every four times I do it, I'll make it.
0: One out of every four?
1: Yeah, so I'll probably miss three.
0: We're going to a soccer field after this just to see if you can even make one.
1: Oh, I can make crazy.
0: I really don't
1: make more than one.
0: This is a crazy, I don't know what it is. But maybe it's because I'm a realistic person. Maybe it's because... Never mind. I was going to say maybe it's because women tend to be more like realistic about what they think they can do. But that's also not true because I think I can do like crazy stuff.
1: Yeah, well, you thought you might be good at golf. And then how did that go yesterday?
0: I played golf for the first time in my life yesterday. Lots of firsts on this show. First baseball game, first golf game. And it was just, it was like this Memorial Golf Scramble that we went to. A good family friend of ours, Will Kruger Memorial Scramble. It was a great time. Lots of money raised for charity. But I was just hanging out with my husband's team. I got there a little bit later on. And they're like, Gracie, why don't you try to hit one? Because, you know, it's just for fun. It's not like it's for points or anything. And they were not going to win anyways, so I wasn't messing anybody up. They're like, Gracie, just swing one. Just try it. Easy hold. Just drive, okay? So they hand me a driver. And, of course, I swing. Missed the first time. Absolutely whiff it. And then the second time, I hit it, and boy, did I hit it far. I did.
1: And then what happened?
0: And then I looked down, and the head of the driver is completely snapped off of the stick. It was insane.
1: So Gracie broke someone's driver is the moral of this story, trying golf for the first time.
0: Yep, but listen, I did hit it far, and I was really proud of myself for it. And listen, I think that I could play one whole round of golf. If you think you can kick a penalty in the World Cup, I think I could play one whole round of the Masters.
1: Oh, yeah, you could. Oh, wow. Okay. Wow, I didn't say that, but
0: I never said it. I never said I would win. I never said I would do good, but I could play.
1: That's a little steep. So, you know, okay. So back to the World Cup, just for a couple of minutes. How do you think this game is going to go? Because I can tell how I think it's going to go. I think this is going to be a kind of a, if Spain wins, this is going to be like a 1-0 game. Like Spain plays the long game. Like they score, and then they have some of the best defense that you're going to see in the entire World Cup, the entire tournament. And then they really just do a great job of defending their goal.
0: All right.
1: But if Argentina wins, I think it's going to be like 3-2 because they'll have to come back from being down like they always have.
0: I think we are going to get Spain 2-0 Argentina. Which might be a crazy statement.
1: So that's your final prediction.
0: That's my final prediction if Spain wins. But I will give you a concession if Argentina somehow pulls it off and wins against all of the predictions and statistics, it's going to be like 2-1.
1: Okay.
0: I think so.
1: Yeah, I agree. If you have thoughts, 937-957-1290 is the number to call. This is the Orange Zone. We're going to take a break real quick. We'll be right back.
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9: 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So to Chris, Amanda, Stephanie, Chuck, Linda, Carla, Jackie, Lori, Belinda, Ron, Eric, Jelani, Sarah, Dick, Sydney, Natasha, Colleen, Aubrey, Alexis, LaDonna, Miriam, and Board Chair Judy Buddy, you are good news for Dayton.
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12: 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Roof colors have changed a lot in a way that you may not be thinking about. This is almost a riddle I'm throwing at you. Do you know that roofing manufacturers now offer a number of shingles that are designed to reduce the energy consumption of your home? And the hotter a climate that you live in, the more this matters, because the newer shingles allow the heat coming from the sun to be reflected away instead of absorbed by your home, so that it reduces the energy load that your house has to produce, the amount of air conditioning you've got to have in the summer. And it doesn't raise the cost of putting in a roof. It just saves you money having that new roof.
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14: Scattered strong to severe thunderstorms possible this evening, then partly cloudy overnight with a low temperature falling back into the middle and upper 60s. I'm meteorologist Nick Dunn for WHIO.
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1: And it is The Orange Zone. Welcome back. And we're going to hear from Ron Otto really quick. Let's get Ron's rundown.
15: I'm Ron Otto with My Sports Rundown. Have you been following the drama surrounding quarterback Brendan Sorsby? If you follow sports, how can you not? Sorsby bet on Indiana football when he was there in 2022, and it's been going on since then. Hundreds, maybe thousands of bets were placed by Sorsby. The NCAA tried to ban him. A judge said not so fast. The Big 12 was prepared to sue, and other athletic directors from other schools were ready to take Texas Tech off their schedules. Then he said, well, never mind. I'll just jump to the NFL. And then the NFL said, not so fast. Oh, and Sorsby says he won't sue to make that jump happen. And don't forget about his former school, the University of Cincinnati, is suing him for $1 million. They say he violated a revenue sharing agreement. I guess in the near term, it all worked out the way it should have. He won't be playing football for anyone this fall. And the NFL even mentioned that Sorsby has a checkered past and failed to admit to any mistakes. So it's not a guarantee he'll play next year either. I'm Ron Otto, and that's my sports rundown.
1: So moral of the story, listen to Ron Otto and don't be Brendan Sorsby.
0: Yeah.
1: don't gamble away while you know, I'm sure a lot of our listeners can relate to Brendan Sorsby, how they are quarterbacks for, you know, big schools and they got a lot of NIL money, you know, just don't gamble it away.
0: Yeah, I think we've kind of turned Brendan Sorsby into a bit of a running joke, but it's a serious problem. I mean, I don't know, maybe this will be a cautionary tale going forward, fingers crossed. So we have in studio, of course, our very own Parker Testa here to tell us about something.
16: Yeah, why am I here? You guys said you wanted me to come in here, but you wouldn't really tell me why. So what's going on? What do you want my opinion on here?
0: So we failed you, Parker. I'm very sorry.
16: Why'd you fail me? What are you talking about? No, you didn't.
0: Just
16: tell me what we're talking about.
1: As you know, Parker, last week the All-Star Game for baseball happened, the MLB.
16: Heck yeah, it did.
1: And, you know, it was on Netflix.
16: Yes, it was. Oh, don't get me started on that.
1: Let's get you started on that. What are your thoughts about that?
16: Well, I was kind of curious to see how they would put this whole thing together because it's the first year that not the All-Star Game, the Home Run Derby was on Netflix. And so I tuned in on Monday night just to see how they would put the whole thing together. And I flip on my Netflix, and who do I see? Will Ferrell, dressed up in his new character from his new movie that he's got going on Netflix, right? And I get the idea. They want to promote their new movie that they have on Netflix, but it's the Home Run Derby. I don't need Will Ferrell for the first 5 minutes of the broadcast telling me about his new movie here.
1: Right. We don't need theatrics.
16: Right.
1: Just show us the game. Show us what's happening.
16: Talk about the athletes, the guys that are actually going to be out there hitting home runs. And here's the other thing I didn't need and I didn't really care for. was the WWE-esque intros that all of the Home Run Derby participants had. I mean, it was one after the other of introducing the guy's history, where he came from, and then they have a whole walkout situation like it's a UFC match or a WWE wrestling event. So I didn't need that either. Just, we know who's going to be in the Home Run Derby, right? If you're a baseball fan, you know who's going to be at the Derby. Flash that graphic up there where they have the eight participants and then get to swinging, all right? I don't need all the theatrics and all that other stuff. But I thought the new format with the no timer and you get 20 swings on however many pitches you want to hit however many home runs you need to. I thought that was a little bit tedious after a while, just watching eight guys go up there and swing 20 home runs. But I liked it a lot better than the timed clock, because if you guys know from years past watching derbies, with this clock, it felt like they were just bang, bang, bang, one after the other. You didn't even see the home run land in the seats before the camera goes back to the batter and he's swinging the next one.
1: Right, they didn't really have a break. Like, it was kind of just go, go, go, go, hit it, hit it, hit it, and then, you know, and then they were done, and then right. The next guy's up.
16: Yeah, but I thought it was well done. I mean, it was, the derby itself was good, but the entire broadcast around it, there was stuff and aspects I didn't like about the whole thing.
0: So you're a more traditional kind
16: yes,
0: of guy.
16: Yes, I'm a purist, 100%. There's some aspects that I enjoy, but no, on other things, I'm a baseball purist for sure.
0: Yeah, and we originally weren't going to talk that much about the All-Star Derby, but I was like, I feel like we fail Parker.
16: Is that why you called me?
0: Yeah,
16: You wanted me to come in here and yap my trap about the baseball derby, home run derby?
0: Yeah, yes, I feel like we would be remiss if we didn't get Parker Tessa in here to talk about baseball.
16: Yes.
0: Speaking of baseball, Oliver, I believe you have some exciting, exciting news.
1: Yes, really quick, just some exciting news locally. We have a Dayton Flyer, Michael Smith Jr. Congratulations to him, drafted in round 13 of the MLB draft to the Padres. So whether or not he'll play directly for the Padres, probably not. He'll probably play for an affiliate team. But congratulations to you. That's a huge deal, and not a lot of Flyers have done that before. So, again, congratulations to you. This is the Orange Zone. We're going to take a break.
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18: 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News. I'm Ann Carrick. Argentina and Spain face off today to determine this year's World Cup champion. Executive Director of the White House Task Force on the FIFA World Cup 2026, Andrew Giuliani, on Fox and Friends Weekend.
19: There was going to be no better example of American exceptionalism during our first 250 years and the hope and promise during our next 250 years. This was President Trump's vision, and we've executed incredibly well.
18: The game is at 3 p.m. Eastern on Fox. The U.S. has bombarded Iran for the eighth night in a row after two U.S. service members were killed. Fox's Mike Tobin.
20: The casualties were at the Mowafiq Salti Air Base in Jordan, to the eastern side of Jordan. They're a result of Iran's repeated shots at U.S. bases in neighboring countries. At least one strike got through the defenses.
18: Iran's attacks triggering air raids in Israel. 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
21: Sunday, partly cloudy with some elevated wildfire smoke and an afternoon high top beyond in the lower 80s. Moving into Monday, partly cloudy with still some lingering smoke possibly around. Afternoon high temperatures in the middle 80s. And into Tuesday, showers and thunderstorms are looking more and more likely, and some of those could turn severe, so we'll watch that closely. High temperature right around the 85 degree mark. Moving into Wednesday, we cool things off significantly with highs in the upper 70s and will be partly cloudy and will stay dry into Thursday as well with highs right around 80. I'm Storm Center 7 meteorologist Nick Dunn for Dayton's Severe Weather Station 1290 95.7 WHIO.
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24: This is Brent Kress from Wagner Paving for Good News in Dayton. At Wagner Paving, when life gives us lemons, we usually just pave right over them. But thankfully, some people have a much better approach. Back in 2014, Jill Swanson was diagnosed with colon cancer. When she started chemotherapy, a friend gave her a small care package. Inspired by the simple act of kindness, Jill started her own lemonade project, sharing thoughtfully selected gifts with others in treatment. Today, that little project has grown into Lemons of Love, a 501c3 nonprofit that delivers personalized care packages to hospitals and oncology centers all over the United States since 2014. They have shared more than 42,000 care packages across all 50 states and 19 other countries, taking a tough situation and using it to bring comfort to tens of thousands of people. That is the definition of turning lemons into lemonade, and that's Good News in Dayton.
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0: Back here on The Orange Zone on this wonderful Sunday afternoon. Getting ready to talk about some WNBA. Caitlin Clark, seems like she's always in the news, just like LeBron. She's got a lot going on.
1: Yeah, absolutely she does. So Caitlin Clark, 45-point game and 10 assists, which is the first time that stat line has ever appeared in the WNBA, and a personal career high in points for her. So congratulations to her. She's always, yeah, you know, she's always breaking these records. So
0: does that include during her time in college as well?
1: I believe. No, oh, just so that's just her WNBA career, okay, high.
0: Okay. Well, like we said, Caitlin Clark is always in the news. She seems to never leave because she's always either breaking records or people are
1: getting
0: trying,
1: broken, yeah, by other people. Yeah, yeah.
0: Seems like it, yeah, always, man, happens.
1: So I think, you know, that's pretty good for Caitlin Clark. You know, obviously, she's had a rough couple of weeks.
0: Coming back a few weeks ago after, I believe she pulled a back muscle.
1: Yeah, but she had something wrong with her ankle, and then obviously she's always getting these hard fouls all over the league. I think it's just good to see that out of her. She's always been, you know, she's always breaking these records, and she's becoming the face of the WNBA. So I think it's huge for her. And it's a big deal for her to be able to get still, you know, continue playing while facing the adversity she's facing, and not only continue playing, but continue playing at a high level.
0: Yeah. And I believe also at the 45-point game against, I think it was Seattle, she became the fastest player in the WNBA to hit 200 career three-pointers.
1: Yes, that is
0: true. She reached that mark in just 74 games, 75 games, something like that. So, I mean, it's clear that she is a generational talent, but she's got to get through all the, just the drama that's happening with her, because it feels like, yes, she's wildly talented, but she's never going to escape the constant, I don't want to say harassment, but the constant
1: maybe
0: picking on,
1: yeah, or maybe like jealousy might be the right word.
0: Jealousy,
1: you know,
0: yeah.
1: I don't know. It's, you know, and I think once, and I do think that the league will get past it, and I think that once they do get past it, things will be only up for the WNBA
0: because they'll be all the better for it.
1: One day when Caitlin Clark, you know, a couple seasons into the future, there's going to be another Caitlin Clark, and there's going to be a couple more Caitlin Clarks, and then the WNBA numbers will continue going up, and they'll be in good shape. So I think once they get past this whole, you know, drama-y situation that they have going on now, which actually, you know, on the other hand, that does bring in numbers for them, but it's just not good.
0: Yeah,
1: you know?
0: No, it's not good for your players because I'm sure, like, she's talked about how fatigued she is of just having all these kind of insane fouls happen to her and feeling like she's personally targeted.
1: I mean, yeah, she's sick of it. I would be, too. I mean, that would be like, can you imagine if we came in here every day and then, you know, like, right after both of us have been hired, and let's just use Dalton for an example, and then Dalton keeps fouling us in the hallway, pushing us over. I'd be like, hippie, I quit, dude.
0: Parker makes fun of us every day, and we just get sick of it and quit. No.
1: I mean, it's huge that Caitlin Clark's still playing at such a high level while facing everything that she's facing.
0: Well, using that job, like using jobs as an example, obviously we're all jokes around here, but like in the real world, because this is Caitlin Clark's profession, this is her job, and I don't think people realize that you should be treated to the same standards. So think about if, for example, you're at your office job and somebody like does something you don't like to you every single day, or is mean to you every day, says something inappropriate to you every day. You would go to HR and you would get that taken care of. That person would be reprimanded, or you would move to a different like area. Things would happen. And just because her profession isn't an average profession doesn't mean it should be treated any differently, in my opinion.
1: And not only that, it's because, now go back to the job thing, imagine you're getting treated like that at your job, and the only reason you're being treated that way is because you're good at your job.
0: Yeah.
1: That just, you know, it just doesn't make sense. So, you know, always feeling for Caitlin Clark. But yeah, man, what a baller she is. Always.
0: She is a baller.
1: And yeah, she's only going to continue to break these records because still, you know, she's the face of the league right now, and she's got plenty and plenty of seasons left in the tank, assuming that she doesn't, you know, get injured, God forbid, a horrible injury or something like that. And yeah, it's only going to be up from here once the WNBA gets past this adversity. And now, speaking of adversity, something a little serious that came up in the news last week. So there's a story, a senior college football transfer, Victory Vaca out of Western Kentucky U, had his scholarship revoked. So completely taken away, stripped of his scholarship to play football after taking time away from practice to attend his mother's funeral. And, you know, the Western Kentucky head coach and athletic director are continuing to decline to comment about this, which I would be too, because, what are we doing?
0: Yeah, just insensitive, and I can't imagine. Obviously, schools have their own policies of, you know, perfect attendance to practices and stuff. And yes, like, you can, even though that sounds insane to probably the average person, perfect practice attendance is a real thing. It's a common thing that you see because it shows commitment that you're going to come even if, like, you're not feeling good. And of course, there are, at least a lot of schools have exceptions to that. You know, if you're sick, if you're, like, you literally cannot get out of bed if you're in the hospital. And usually, if a loved one dies, that is an exemption.
1: If you're facing a tragedy in your personal life. And in the article that I read on ESPN, it had stated that they knew about this and that they had previously said they were okay with him taking time away. And then it said when he was gone, he gets a message, hey, man, We can't handle this. You're not showing up to practice. We're revoking your scholarship.
0: What I'm wondering is, like, the only possible scenario I can think of where they would do this, or where the a reasonable person, I guess, maybe could do this, is if he took like a month off or something. Which even then, I would think taking a month off for the death of that's that close to you, I think that would be acceptable. You're not just going to get over it
1: right
0: in a month. But I can see maybe them doing that. But I don't think that was the situation. As far as I could tell, it was only like a few days.
1: And even then, if it was something like taking a month off, for example, most teams, when situations like that happen, because it does happen, you know, it's life, and things happen like that sometimes. You have to take time away. You have to deal with these things the way that, you know, humans are supposed to deal with it, whatever that means for people. And usually they just take them down a level on the roster, but they continue to have them on the roster.
0: Yeah.
1: Like maybe you don't start that season.
0: Yeah.
1: You don't play at all. You're still part of the team. You still get to show up to practice. You still get to continue to try to work to get better.
0: And that still means something, because I think a lot of the times when things like that do happen, you're not being taken down because you didn't show up to practice, but because that's just giving you more time to focus on the things you need. You're not as... I don't want to say not as important, but not as integral to everyday practice. So you do have time away still.
1: Right.
0: And I think that it's not right to not put your players first. I think in any basically any team, doesn't matter if it's football, whatever sport in college, I think a good team puts their athletes before anything else, because that's what makes up the team. And I think we're going into kind of a generation where athletes think that they're replaceable, which isn't true. Every athlete matters. And it's especially hard when you're in college and you have all that pressure on you to do well. And I think football in particular is hard because it's the most popular college sport, I would say.
1: And it's very physically demanding.
0: Yes, also very physically demanding. And so we're going through this kind of groove right now where athletes don't think that they mean something to teams because of things like this. They think they're easily kind of swept away.
1: Right.
0: They're not important.
1: And if you put yourself in the perspective of the other guys on that team, I mean, I don't know what the coach is thinking. How do you think that makes the coach... What do you think the coach looks like now to the other players on the team after doing something like that, revoking the scholarship of someone who was going to be a starter on the team because he took time away due to a personal tragedy? You know, that just is, it's just a poor example of leadership.
0: I agree. And it's not, like you said, what do those other people on the team think of? It's not inducive to a good just team environment, because now everybody else thinks, okay, what if that happened to me? That could happen to any other person on that team. Do they get kicked off too, or is it just this guy? And if it is just that guy, for whatever, maybe he's just not liked by the staff or whatever, and maybe that's why. That's a theory I was thinking about. Maybe there was other problems. Even then, that could be other players on the team, and that just creates, I think, infighting. And that's, I don't know, Western Kentucky, not going to have a great football team this year, possibly.
1: Yeah, just, we'll you know, just very poor leadership, man. So, yeah, unfortunate to hear. But real quick, while we have some time left, you know, we were going to save this for the fourth segment, but it's so exciting. I don't even know if exciting is the word. It's just very interesting that this continues to happen with celebrities. So we're going to talk about it. So there was a big Fanatics complex. Fanatics is they sell all kinds of sports apparel through all these teams and every league. If you don't know what Fanatics is, and they have this big convention with all these different athletes. You know, I guess you could say the quote unquote goat of every sport was there. Whatever. Messi was there.
0: Yeah,
1: Tom Brady was there. LeBron was there. Not talking
0: very,
1: about
0: very
1: LeBron this
0: week. Very, very popular people.
1: And, Logan Paul, you know, our boy, the guy who his brother loves to beat on old guys like Mike Tyson.
0: Mm-hmm.
1: And Logan Paul has actually become kind of successful in the WWE recently. And Logan Paul and our very own NFL GOAT, Tom Brady, got in a totally not staged at all scuffle on stage.
0: Confrontation.
1: So Gracie, and what this has been a beef that has been kind of like building up for like a fake beef that is totally fake. And it's been building up for a little while. And I'm pretty sure they're building it up so that Tom Brady can walk out on the WWE like eventually this year and just hand it to Logan Paul. I'm pretty sure that's what they're doing. So if that happens, what do you think?
0: I hope this happens, because that's so ridiculously entertaining. That's awesome. I want to see that. I want to see my goat, Tom Brady, because let's be for real, he is the possibly the most popular football player of all time.
1: I'd definitely say so.
0: Yeah. And whether you love him or whether you hate him, and plenty of people do both, he is just a just a great athlete. He's a very athletic person. I mean, obviously, of course, the WWE is, you have to be athletic to do it, but it is.
1: Oh yeah, you know it's you do have to be
0: very athletic,
1: you know, and skilled to do that. But obviously, it's scripted. For those who don't know, but they do really,
0: they really fight,
1: yeah, and hit each other and
0: wrestle,
1: do all this stuff.
0: Yeah.
1: So the way that I see this going down, if this does happen, is, you know, Tom Brady completely hands it to Logan Paul.
0: Oh, absolutely.
1: I mean, come on, man. Tom Brady throws a football at Logan Paul's head, and it's just over. It's over.
0: That is, okay, that's actually a great prediction right now. I think that's, I think I'm going to go along with that. That's how the fight ends. Tom Brady, out of nowhere, walks out and throws a football right at Logan Paul, and he just gets knocked out. And then that's how the fight ends. And Tom Brady gets carried on somebody's shoulders, and everybody goes, Brady, Brady, Brady. That's the end.
1: Wow.
0: I think I just, oh my gosh.
1: Wow. Did you just like see the prophecy, man? What's going on?
0: I mean, am I in like the script writing room for WWE right now?
1: Yeah, that's crazy. If anybody from the WWE staff is listening right now, we got somebody with some ideas over here.
0: I know. I should be hired, honestly. And I love the WWE truly, because I used to think it was like every child did. I thought it was real as a child. And I'm like, oh my gosh, how are they airing this on television right now? This is insane. They're hitting people with chairs. And of course, my favorite WWE fighter was Rhea Ripley.
1: Oh, love yeah.
0: Her. Who was your favorite as a child?
1: I don't know, man. The Undertaker is pretty sweet.
0: Okay, that's everybody's favorite.
1: No, it is not. The Undertaker is awesome, dude.
0: He was very, very, very sweet. And I think I can still love WWE. We do have a big WWE fan that works here.
1: Really?
0: Jake Magnata, yeah.
1: Really?
0: He loves the WWE.
1: Oh,
0: we talked about
1: that.
0: It. He is trying to get me back into it, actually. Because I just remember as a child, you know, fighting, like my sister used to make me do like WWE moves.
1: You hit your sister with a chair?
0: I wish.
1: Wow.
0: No, I'm kidding. But no, you never did that as a child?
1: I didn't hit my brother with a chair.
0: No. I didn't either. Don't worry. All right, we are going to take a quick break. Then we just got a few minutes left to chat with you. We'll be back soon. This is the Orange Zone.
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21: Scattered strong to severe thunderstorms possible this evening, then partly cloudy overnight with a low temperature falling back into the middle and upper 60s. I'm meteorologist Nick Dunn for WHIO.
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1: All right, everybody, welcome back to The Orange Zone. And we are just wrapping things up here. This is our final segment. But we are going to talk about the Cincinnati Reds a little bit. I know some people, their heart just stopped. Oh, no, not more.
0: No more news about the Reds.
1: So the beginning of the second half of the MLB season has begun. The All-Star break is over and the second half has commenced. And this is the final push for the Reds. You know, they have to win most of these. So will that happen? I don't know. Probably not. But you never know. So to begin their second half, they are playing the Colorado Rockies, the battle of teams fifth in their division. And they started off with a win 7-2 against those Rockies, at the Rockies, by the way, in front of a crowd of 40,000 people. And then following that, they had a loss to the Rockies just yesterday, 10-3. So the inconsistency continues for the Reds.
0: Oh, yeah. I think that's just the name of the game for this season. For the Reds, unfortunately, would like to see them do something. But, you know, I believe we have a caller. Do we?
1: Oh, never mind. He just hung up.
0: Oh, boy, never mind.
1: It's all right.
0: It's okay. You can call. You can call and talk to us.
1: 937-957-1290 if you have any thoughts.
0: Yeah, we'll do our best to get you on how the Reds are doing. Oh, boy. I'm sure plenty of people have particular thoughts about the Reds. But while we still have a couple minutes here, I think the golf, perhaps, is something we can definitely talk about. I mean, the Bryson DeChambeau, he unfortunately got kind of a crazy penalty that people are having mixed feelings about. Happened the Royal Birkdale Golf Club, I believe. So after hitting his tee shot on the fifth hole into some pretty deep kind of native grass, he got a 2-shot penalty because he accidentally flattened all that grass behind his ball, which under golf rules, you can't change or kind of improve the area around your ball before you hit it. So he got a penalty, and it doesn't matter if he intended to do it or not. He said that he didn't intend to, but, you know, intent doesn't really matter. Even though he didn't do it on purpose or claims he didn't, you know, flattening that grass did make it easier for him to swing his club regardless. So doesn't matter if he still got that penalty.
1: And Gracie, sorry to interrupt. We've got a call from Adam and Troy. What's going on, Adam? Adam, are you there, sir?
0: Maybe not.
13: Hello.
1: How are you doing, sir? Oh.
13: Hello.
1: We can hear you, Adam. All right, we're gonna break that. So anyway, Gracie, you were talking about this whole golf fiasco.
0: Yes, I was, and Rory McIlroy was very, very upset about it. Or not upset that it happened, but more, he has some really strong thoughts on Bryson DeChambeau said that he's not particularly fond of the guy, but some other people came out and said that it was a little bit ridiculous that they gave him a two-shot penalty, a lot of things. But, you know, that's what the rules call for. And as your new golf expert. But I do think I will go golfing more now. I think it was very fun.
1: Yeah, it's a good sport. It's pretty relaxing if you're doing well. And then
0: you
1: start playing bad, things get, blood starts boiling.
0: Do you play a lot of golf, Oliver?
1: I don't play a lot of golf, but I enjoy playing golf. You know, I enjoy it as much as I can while not being very good.
0: Yeah, I mean, it is. Listen, I'm not claiming to be good by any means because I broke a golf club, but I did hit it very far. So, you know, the Masters, here I come.
1: Yeah, you know, practice a little bit, and then we'll be seeing Gracie on the Masters in a couple of years.
0: I will say, though, I'm excited for the Masters because every time the Masters come around, I do enjoy watching golf. I think it's pretty entertaining, especially if you're there watching it. But I get the best nap of my life every year during the Masters.
1: Wow. Why so? Because it's boring?
0: No, because it's just so the soft music, the narration.
1: Oh, okay. Yeah.
0: Hello,
1: I can see
0: friends.
1: That.
0: That's so calming. Jim Nance, it's beautiful.
1: Yeah, I absolutely love the commentary in any golf. It's always very, it's very soothing.
0: It is.
1: On par.
0: It's very good. It's like ASMR. If you're part of the Gen Z, you know, we're talking about the little microphone taps and the whisper noises. Maybe we can do some sports ASMR. I think that'd be fun. Like, scratch your nails down like a softball or a baseball.
1: I can definitely see it. That'd be pretty cool.
0: Maybe we need to organize that at some point.
1: Absolutely. All right, ladies and gentlemen, that's going to do it for us today. You've been listening to The Orange Zone.
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16: Sirens are sounding in Israel as U.S. strikes continue in Iran after two U.S. service members are killed. I'm Ann Carrick, Fox News. Iran launching missiles at the city of Aqaba in Jordan. Fox's Mike Tobin with more from Tel Aviv.
17: It's at the tip of the Red Sea, right where Israel and Jordan come together. So anything that threatens Aqaba threatens Israel as well. To this point, the Iranians have not fired on Israel in this round of fighting. And an eighth round of airstrikes has now concluded in Iran. U.S. strikes in Iran. The military operation now amplified by the two U.S. servicemen killed, a third missing, and four wounded. These are the first U.S. troops killed since that memorandum of understanding was signed. The casualties were at the Mowafiq Salti Air Base in Jordan, and they're a result of Iran's repeated shots at U.S. bases in neighboring countries. At least one strike got through the defenses.
16: 16 U.S. service members have been killed since the U.S. began striking Iran. Iran says at least 50 people were killed in the latest round of strikes. U.K. Labour Party head Andy Burnham is touting his goals for his term once he becomes Prime Minister, British Prime Minister, that is, Monday. Fox's Stephanie Bennett has details from London.
18: The former mayor of Greater Manchester aims for greater public control of essential services and new powers for regional governments, signaling a shift to the left from outgoing Prime Minister Keir Starmer. Burnham's office also says he wants to relocate part of number 10 Downing Street up to Manchester, scrap plans for a government-issued digital ID that would have tackled illegal immigration, but also eventually allow people to manage childcare or tax returns. And there's also suggestions for new oil and gas drilling in the North Sea. Well, during his speech Friday, the 56-year-old condemned the economic model established in the 1980s by Margaret Thatcher, saying Britain surrendered control of the essentials.
16: Starmer resigning last month after serving less than 2 years in office. 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
21: your Sunday, partly cloudy with some elevated wildfire smoke and an afternoon high top beyond in the lower 80s. Moving into Monday, partly cloudy with still some lingering smoke possibly around. Afternoon high temperatures in the middle 80s. And into Tuesday, showers and thunderstorms are looking more and more likely, and some of those could turn severe, so we'll watch that closely. High temperature right around the 85 degree mark. Moving into Wednesday, we cool things off significantly with highs in the upper 70s and will be partly cloudy and will stay dry into Thursday as well with highs right around 80. I'm Storm Center 7 meteorologist Nick Dunn for Dayton's Severe Weather Station 1290 and 95.7 WHIO.
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12: 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We are getting you prepared for the upcoming NFL season. When we say WHIO radio and TV is the home of the best NFL coverage, we mean it. Big C, let's talk some football.
13: Gracie, good afternoon. What's happening?
12: Oh, you know, I'm just excited to be here.
13: And you're excited to be here. Mr. Oliver, what's going on, man?
14: Nothing much, Big C. How are you doing today?
13: I'm doing well. It's getting about that time, right, for some training camps. Things are starting to heat up a little bit. How you guys are feeling? Are you guys getting that football fever? Are you feeling it a little bit?
12: I'm ready.
14: I am so feeling it because I'm ready to have more to just talk about as far as sports go.
12: I agree.
14: Man, I'm ready for it to happen, man. I'm ready for it to take off.
12: After the World Cup, we're going to be grasping at straws. Just... Football and football apparently are our biggest topics this year so far.
13: Well, let's do it. So let's get into it. Let's talk about some NFL training camps. Gracie, let's go down the list of training camps and see when training camps started, when the veterans and the rookies are reporting, and we'll get into some football talk after that.
12: All right. So for Arizona, their rookies have to report on the 22nd of this month. The same for their veterans. For Atlanta, that'll be the 24th. And for the veterans, the 28th. Baltimore, similar. Their rookies have to report the 24th. The veterans have to report the 28th. And Buffalo's got a big gap. The rookies are reporting the 21st, and the veterans are reporting the 28th. So about a week difference. I think that's the biggest one we have on this list. For Carolina, the rookies are going to be there the 21st. Veterans, 22nd. Chicago, 25th, veterans, 28th. Cincinnati, rookies, 25th, veterans, the 28th. Cleveland, their rookies will be there the 23rd. Veterans will be there on the 28th. Dallas is going to be on the 28th, same day as their veterans, so they'll start the same day. Denver, their rookies have to report the 22nd, and their veterans the 28th. My Detroit Lions, their rookies report the 25th, and their veterans report the 28th. Green Bay, the 27th and 28th, respectively. Houston, the 21st and the 28th. Okay, so also a week gap there. Indianapolis, 27th and 28th. Jacksonville, 25th and 28th. Kansas City, 24th and 28th. Las Vegas, 23rd and 28th. The Chargers, 23rd and 28th. The Rams, 25th and 25th. So same day there. Miami, 21st and 28th. Another week gap. Minnesota, 26th and 28th. New England, 21st and 24th. New Orleans, same day, 28th and 28th. New York Giants, the 23rd and the 28th. The Jets, 25th and 28th. Philadelphia, 28th and 28th, same day. Pittsburgh, 28th and 28th, also

0: same day, San Francisco, the 18th and the 25th. So I believe that's also a week. Seattle, the 17th and the 24th. Tampa Bay, 27th and 28th. Tennessee, 23rd and 28th. And our last one on this list, the Washington Commanders, 24th and 28th.
1: Yeah, see, so we're there. We're there. We're getting ready for it. And this is going to dictate a lot of things as we go through training camp into the preseason. Mr. Oliver, I want to say something to you. So there's been some reports out there. I've seen some things out there. You know, you watch some of these podcasts, you see some of these interviews, and everyone will always have their take on some of the teams and what they see. It seems like Joe Burrow every week is the topic of conversation with someone. And this week it was, is Joe Burrow really a top four quarterback in the NFL right now? That was the topic of conversation. Of course, you know how I feel about Joe Burrow. I believe, in my opinion, he is the best quarterback in the league right now. But what's your take on that? Why do we continue to hear these things, or why do individuals continue to question Joe Burrow?
2: Well, I think it's easy for people to look at Joe Burrow and his injury prone history and kind of say that he's not top four. I think that is the reason why most people say that. They say he's not top four in the NFL because, you know, he gets hurt a lot. And I don't know. I simply don't agree, because I think that has nothing to do with his playing. And, you know, I think that's just kind of one of those things where you either think that, yes, it does matter if he's, you know, a top four player in the NFL because of injuries, or no, it doesn't matter. It only matters how he plays. And, you know, everybody knows that when he plays and he's on his game, he's, you know, arguably second to none in the NFL. But, you know, like I said, it's just that injury prone body, man. It's continuing to just cause so many issues for him.
1: I think you hit the nail on the head, because when he's playing, when he is healthy, oh, he's balling. There's not anyone better when he's playing. So I can't see you holding that against an individual. If you're injured and you can't play, you can't hold that against someone, right? I just keep seeing these conversations about Joe Burrow, and they're not justified. It's how I see it. Gracie, you have a take on that?
0: Yeah, well, I guess my thoughts are, is Joe Burrow really all that injury prone, or is it just the people around him being unable to protect him? Is that why he gets injured so much? I guess would be my question to ask, because he doesn't take crazy risks. Usually when you have a really injury prone quarterback, it's somebody that does things out of the norm. They're unpredictable. They're a little reckless. Joe Burrow's not like that. He's pretty seasoned, and so he's not the kind of guy to take those sorts of risks. And I think you really need to investigate, delve deeper into why he's actually so injury prone.
1: So I know individuals are just ready for the Cleveland Browns to start training camp. Is this an Ohio thing, or do you think this is nationwide? People want to see what's going on up there in Cleveland and what's going to happen, what's going to take place with Deshaun Watson and Shedeur Sanders at the quarterback position doing battle, and to see what the Browns are going to put together with this new coaching staff. Gracie, I know this is your team. What are you looking forward to for Browns training camp?
0: Well. I'm looking forward to see how they, of course, everybody wants to know how they're going to address Deshaun Watson. Whether he even, there's been some debate if he even deserves to have a spot there. But I'm not going to talk about that. I'm just going to talk about Shedeur Sanders, because I still think that Shedeur Sanders will be their starting quarterback. And I think that's what we're going to get out of training camp. We're going to see just how much he's improved, because I'm a Shedeur Sanders fan. I mean, technically, he's still a rookie quarterback. He's only played 12 games. But I believe that he has it in him to be maybe not the best of all time, but he has the potential to be good, to be very, very good, to be what Cleveland needs. And I think that he will end up being their starting quarterback, regardless of Deshaun Watson's presence.
1: And I know last week, I know Brown Hornet would beg to differ on that.
0: Oh, yeah.
1: And we kind of ran out of time last week. But Oliver has something to say about those comments that the Brown Hornet made about the Browns and Shedeur Sanders. Do you want to talk about that? You know, I know he believes that Shedeur may be the guy on the outs and has 2 years to go before he goes, before he's able to move into the starting lineup. And you kind of disagreed a little bit, but we ran out of time. We didn't get to talk about that. Do you want to share your thoughts on the Shedeur Sanders situation in Cleveland?
2: Yeah, absolutely. And, you know, Brown Hornet made a lot of good points
1: last week.
2: But I just think that, you know, you have Deshaun Watson, and who is clearly going to be better, you know, that's the thought, at least, is that he's going to be better because he's more seasoned. He's played in these games before. He's been in these games before. But he also has, I mean, he's going to be rusty. He hasn't played very much. And I think that him and Shedeur Sanders are going to be somewhat even on their playing level. And with that being said, if I'm the Cleveland Browns, you know, you have a new coach, you have new everything, pretty much. And Myles Garrett's not there anymore. You need a for sure leader. You need somebody that's going to be the face of this team that you can look at and say, yes, you're going to be here, you're going to stick around, you're going to be the future of this team, and you're going to be a great leader for us. I think that has to be Shedeur Sanders. And I think, you know, they put a lot of faith in him last season by letting him start those games. And I think he proved a lot of people wrong. I mean, he played pretty dang well in those games.
0: Yeah, I think, and another thing, just off the field, at first he was seen as really cocky, and yeah, like, nobody really liked, I don't want to say nobody, but there was some issues at first. People thought he was too cocky because of his dad. People thought he wasn't humble enough. Well, by all reports, we haven't heard or seen Shedeur Sanders in a while. A lot can happen between the time he was drafted and his going into his second training camp. A lot can happen, and I think that he has made a turn for the better, because the fact that we just haven't heard from him at all, no news is good news, in my opinion. Especially when your alternative is somebody who's in the news a little too much for bad reasons.
2: Yeah, and, you know, I mean, I don't know. I just think that, like, you kind of nailed it on the head too. Shedeur, like you said, he's been quiet. And he wasn't like that at all this time last year. He was still being loud despite... in spite of, you know, not being drafted as high as he was predicted to go. And I just think he faced so much adversity and general change last year in the way that he has to live his life, and the attention that he's given shifted from being mostly positive when he was in college, because he was surrounded by people that always told him he was doing the right thing and being great.
0: Well, yeah, because his dad was his coach.
2: Right, to becoming, you know, negative, which he could have seen that and taken a completely different route and not have even been in the NFL now. But he took that, constructed with it. He took it and learned, and he became a much better player. And that's why I think Shedeur Sanders is the answer for the Cleveland Browns, because he's already proven that he's willing to learn and change.
0: Yeah, I totally agree with you. I believe that, like we said, not hearing from him is a good thing. But I think he still got... Yes, he was an adult, but... Being an adult in college is very different from being an adult in, you know, after college or during,
2: we have
0: quote-unquote
2: the Gracie
0: life.
2: Adult and the Big C.
0: Yes.
2: The Big C adult.
1: It's the maturity factor, right? The maturity factor.
2: Yeah, absolutely. And, you know, yeah, like you said, I mean, Big C and Gracie, but Shedeur Sanders, he matured a lot.
0: Yeah, so I think he has shifted from being more Oliver Gracie adult to being a little bit more Big C adult. You know what I mean? Just, I think a year can really change a person. And I'd like to think that Shedeur Sanders has improved. Again, we haven't really heard a lot from him, so we don't know. He could still be the same person just behind closed doors now. And you know what? I'll take that, because a lot of people that are talked about often, they have a hard time shutting their mouths. And I'm okay with him sucking as a person and being a good quarterback. Like, I've said this multiple times. I don't care how you are as a person, as long as you don't make it anybody else's problem, and as long as you can actually go on the field and do good work, put the work in to do well, and put on a nice performance. And I'm okay if Shedeur Sanders is still cocky, if he's not humble at all, as long as he's not telling people about it. That's fine by me.
1: and winning. Yeah. Winning solves all the problems.
2: Oh, yeah.
0: Winning, you turn from cocky to confident. You know?
1: Yes.
0: You really...
1: Yes, good point.
0: Once you're winning, all that goes out of the window. You turn from, like, you know how Shador Sanders was, to Tom Brady. You know?
1: The whole watch thing.
0: Yeah.
2: Exactly. Yeah. Like you said, I mean, it's just, yeah, he has to actually win these games. And then, you know, that changes the way he's going to act. It changes the way he goes forward with his actions. And I think it already has, just based off of how he played last season.
0: Yeah, and I think last season definitely taught him some lessons. Being on that team, or being on any team, I think would really teach you just how to be a little bit maybe better of a person, if not a better football player.
2: Yeah, definitely maturing.
0: All right, we got to take a quick break, but we will be right back. 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
12: Scattered strong to severe thunderstorms possible this evening, then partly cloudy overnight with a low temperature falling back into the middle and upper 60s. I'm meteorologist Nick Dunn for WHIO.
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0: Back here on your Sunday afternoon, I'm Gracie Mead along with Big C. This is Big C's NFL Preview Show on WHIO Radio. We are here getting you ready for the upcoming season. Big C, what do we got for just a couple minutes?
1: Well, Gracie, we already talked about some of the training camp schedule, so we're going to get into it with Oliver. We're going to talk about some of these training camp practices, these combined practices some of the teams around the NFL get together when they lock horns during training camp. What you got, Oliver?
2: Yeah, absolutely. So all of these will officially begin. The first sessions will start on August 11th. And these are going to start with the Rams hosting Dallas, New England hosting Indianapolis, the Jets hosting Tampa Bay, San Francisco, your very own 49ers, Big C,
1: yes,
2: hosting Tennessee. Get a good first look at your Niners. Washington hosting Miami, New Orleans hosting Jacksonville, the Chargers, then the Chargers hosting your 49ers. That'll be interesting to see.
1: Yeah, that'd be a nice challenge there in practice for the San Francisco 49ers.
2: Yeah, absolutely. And then you got Houston hosting Las Vegas. I think Houston's going to have a lot to prove this year for sure with C.J. Stroud.
1: Yeah, we need to get more into that in the show and talk about Houston and those absolutely. Thoughts. I agree with you.
2: Then we have Dallas hosting New Orleans, Indianapolis hosting Atlanta, Minnesota hosting Baltimore. It will be interesting to see the establishing quarterback situation off the rip with Minnesota. Jacksonville hosting Carolina, New England hosting Philadelphia in Foxborough, Cleveland hosting Buffalo. Let me flip my page. Cincinnati hosting Chicago. Woo, let's go Bengals.
1: Ooh, we're... Is that going to be in Cincinnati or Chicago?
2: Yes, that'll be in Cincinnati on August 20th.
1: Mm.
2: The Rams hosting the Saints, Miami hosting the Giants, the Titans hosting Seattle, defending Super Bowl champions, Jacksonville hosting Tampa Bay, Green Bay hosting Arizona, Carolina hosting Houston, Baltimore hosting Washington, and wrapping it up on August 27th, Tennessee hosting Chicago.
1: Oliver, we may have to try to get you down there in Cincinnati and cover that practice with the Chicago Bears. That ought to be pretty interesting.
2: Yeah, that'd be pretty sweet. That's definitely going to be interesting to see. Like you said, I'm very curious to see. I really just want to know what the rushing attack is going to look like for the Bengals this year and what angle they're going to try to take it. Because last year, they had a really hard time trying to adapt to Chase Brown's elusiveness. Just because of how running backs have previously played in Cincinnati, Chase Brown didn't really put his head down like Joe Mixon previously did to get those yards. It's a different play style. So, you know, coming from somebody that roots for the Bengals every year, that's what I'm the most excited to see out of them.
1: Mm,
0: you know, I didn't hear any Lions on the list, if I'm correct.
2: Yeah, let's go back here. Let's double check.
0: Yeah, just double check for me.
2: Yeah, there's no Lions.
0: No Lions
2: on there.
0: Okay. Well, I'm not surprised.
2: No first look for you.
0: No first look, but I'm not that shocked. Seems like they're kind of trying to keep everything under wraps this year so far. Which, you know,
1: and get it, and get back into the playoffs.
0: Yeah, yeah. But well, I am not nervous that I'm not gonna get, you know, kind of an early look at the Lions. I'm not concerned because it seems like they've been really just staying, well, besides Tyrion Arnold, it seems like they've been trying their best to stay out of the headlines as much as they can. And you know what? I don't want to talk about Tyrion Arnold because it doesn't matter. It'll be fine. We'll figure it out like we always do.
1: Yeah, the Lions are trying to refocus and try to get back in the thick of things because that division is getting tougher and tougher each year. And especially now since the Minnesota Vikings have, like, Kyler Murray, maybe they can get back to where they need to be, because that window opportunity for the Vikings is slowly closing.
0: Yeah, that's another interesting story that we keep talking about.
1: Yeah, they got a lot of weapons on offense not to be winning ball games.
0: Yeah, Kyler Murray, that's quite... It'll be interesting to see who they kind of start relying on in training camp for Minnesota.
2: Yeah, and like you said, Big C, for them, you know, performing how they do each year with the weapons that they have, in particular Justin Jefferson.
1: Oh, yeah.
2: You know, and I think that's probably a big reason why they went out and sought out a guy like Kyler Murray, because, you know, you want a quarterback that you know is seasoned, that can pass the ball, but then that's the thing. We don't know how good will Kyler Murray really be as a passer, because he didn't really play last year.
1: Yeah, and in the film room, in the study room, that's his deal. Because I guarantee you, the front office of the Vikings is kicking themselves that they let Sam Darnold get out the door.
2: Oh, yeah.
1: And then the guy goes to Seattle and wins the Super Bowl.
0: Yeah. Justin Jefferson was my best fantasy pick last year, and he, you know, did not disappoint.
2: Yeah, man, he gets the yards, man.
0: Yeah,
2: even
0: he
2: with,
0: does.
2: Even with a shaky quarterback room last year, he still went out and performed, which is exactly why it's going to be important that they have a quarterback that, you know, is able to get the ball to him frequently throughout their games. And, yeah, that division now is, I mean, each one of those teams could be contenders, really, to make the playoffs. I mean, all of those teams have the talent to be in the playoffs.
0: Yeah,
2: Does that scare you at all, Gracie?
0: No. I have confidence in the Lions. Just because...
1: I did, too. But they didn't make the playoffs.
0: Hey,
1: I couldn't believe that.
0: That was...
13: Playoffs? Don't talk about playoffs. You kidding me? Playoffs?
1: I was shocked.
0: Yeah, we haven't even hit training camp. I don't even want to think about playoffs yet. But I have full confidence that they will make another appearance. I'm not worried about it at all. And you know what? Whatever Minnesota's got going on, I don't see it being a crazy problem. But it would be fun to have kind of our part-time rivals back. I would say that the Vikings and the Lions, they always play a good game against each other, at least they have in years past. I'd like to see that again. I think having more competition early on would be good for them. Even though, you know, they do have one of the easiest schedules this year, I think having some adversity in their own division would definitely help them out. So I'm excited for that.
1: And the Bengals have the third easiest schedule in the league.
0: Yeah.
2: Oh, yeah, they do. I like to hear that for Joe Burrow. You know, we touched on his injury-prone self a little bit earlier in the show. You know, that easy schedule is definitely going to be a little bit helpful for him to avoid getting hurt, hopefully, early, if the offensive line can prevent him from getting hit all the time.
1: Yeah, but then again, any given Sunday, right?
2: Oh,
1: doesn't
2: yeah.
1: matter what the strength of the schedule is, any given Sunday.
2: Yeah, absolutely.
0: All right, we're going to stop and pay some bills. 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
16: Fox News, I'm Paul Stevens. The U.S. launching new attacks in Iran in what the White House is calling punishment for the killing of two U.S. service members this past Friday.
17: The casualties were at the Mowafiq Salti Air Base in Jordan, and they're a result of Iran's repeated shots at U.S. bases in neighboring countries. At least one strike got through the defenses.
16: And that's Fox's Mike Tobin in Tel Aviv. The White House taking a bit of a victory lap regarding soccer's World Cup.
18: There was going to be no better example of American exceptionalism during our first 250 years and the hope. This was President Trump's vision, and we've executed incredibly well.
16: White House World Cup Task Force Executive Director Andrew Giuliani on Fox and Friends Weekend in New Jersey today, North Jersey, Spain, and Argentina, 3 p.m. for the championship. 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
19: Sunday, partly cloudy with some elevated wildfire smoke and an afternoon high topping out in the lower 80s. Moving into Monday, partly cloudy with still some lingering smoke possibly around. Afternoon high temperatures in the middle 80s. And into Tuesday, showers and thunderstorms are looking more and more likely, and some of those could turn severe, so we'll watch that closely. High temperature right around the 85 degree mark. Moving into Wednesday, we cool things off significantly with highs in the upper 70s, and will be partly cloudy and will stay dry into Thursday as well with highs right around 80. I'm Storm Center 7 meteorologist Nick Dunn for Dayton's Severe Weather Station 1290 95.7 WHIO.
15: Here at WHIO, we have a really unique morning show. It's called Miami Valley's Morning News, and it's all news, all weather, and all traffic all morning long. 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
24: 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Roof colors have changed a lot in a way that you may not be thinking about. This is almost a riddle I'm throwing at you. Do you know that roofing manufacturers now offer a number of shingles that are designed to reduce the energy consumption of your home? And the hotter a climate that you live in, the more this matters, because the newer shingles allow the heat coming from the sun to be reflected away instead of absorbed by your home, so that it reduces the energy load that your house has to produce, the amount of air conditioning you've got to have in the summer. And it doesn't raise the cost of putting in a roof. It just saves you money having that new roof.
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2: Big C, what's going on, man? What are we talking about here?
1: I'm digging the tunes today.
0: Yeah.
1: What's up with that?
0: Good one. That's because Oliver is doing what I normally do.
1: Oliver is on the board, man.
0: Yeah,
2: DJ back here.
1: DJ Oliver in the house.
0: I sat back, took a break, let a young one do it.
1: Yeah.
0: Just for this one. We'll see how it works
1: out. Man, Oliver got people ready to go to the club.
2: Oh, right? Yeah. You already know. That's my spirit. Got to carry the Oliver spirit through the air. Let's go.
1: I see. I'm feeling it. Hey, so we kind of touched a little bit on the Houston Texans, so let's get into that a little bit, Oliver. What's your take on that? So you say you were excited to see, or you believe that it's time for them to turn the corner?
2: Yeah, absolutely. Well,
1: and I think they're in a weak division.
2: Yeah, I agree for sure. Well,
1: sorry, Parker, with the Colts, but that division is not.
2: I mean, yeah, when their biggest competition in that division is the Jaguars, and they're kind of, you know, I don't want to say they're not as high level of a roster. You know, they have great players. You know, Trevor Lawrence is a really good quarterback, but the Texans' depth chart is definitely the most talented in that division. And CJ Stroud, I mean, we talked about it a little bit off air during the break, best quarterback coming out of Ohio State.
1: No doubt.
2: And you know, he's got something. He has something to prove here, because
0: after last season, then way it ended.
1: Because it looked like he regressed a little from his rookie season.
0: Very really up and did. Down.
2: And I don't know about you guys, but for me, it seemed like he was a little bit slower on his feet.
0: Yeah.
2: This is the last couple of years. And that was kind of a catch about him, too, going into his draft, was that he was very, very agile and he could throw on the run extremely well in college.
1: And the other thing that I got from some insiders there in Houston, there was some issues in the locker room with some folks that, you know, not enough balls to go around. And, you know, you get these guys with their mouth stuck out and complaining, and you get a young quarterback whose mentality is kind of a laid-back guy who wants to try to please everyone. And that's the thing that C.J. Stroud has to understand. You're not going to be able to please everyone.
0: You're not going to make everybody happy.
1: You are not. You're the leader, and you kind of go with that. So that's one of the issues that's there in Houston as well. I don't know if they got that cleaned up or not, but we'll see. Go ahead.
2: Mm. Well, yeah. So, Grace, did you have something?
0: Yeah, I was going to say the last time we saw C.J. Stroud, he threw 4 interceptions. I believe against the Patriots. So it was, like I said, a very rough end to the season for him, division loss. But that, to me, watching that last game, that was not the normal C.J. Stroud.
2: No, I don't think so at all. And part of me wonders if maybe C.J. Stroud has a problem he needs to overcome with pressure in big games, because that goes back all the way to college.
0: Yeah.
2: I mean, C.J. Stroud always kind of, in college, he was still elite, but he always played a little bit off in those important games. And then now, like you said, you know, final game last year last season for C.J. Stroud, 4 interceptions. I mean, that's not like him at all. And that's an NFL starting quarterback right there that threw 4 interceptions.
0: Yeah.
2: That's kind of unheard of most of the time.
0: It was kind of, I don't know how the Texans fan base really is, but it seems like after that everybody was just like, wow, we wasted our pick. This is crazy. We just he wasn't worth what we got him for. And it seems like right away that's what people started saying, which is kind of crazy for somebody who, by all means, the rest of the season did, I think, prove his worth pretty well, at least. But you know, it's also, it was his rookie season. It was his second season, so you can always you can expect things from a young quarterback. And I don't know if maybe 4 interceptions you can expect out of a young quarterback.
2: Well, I definitely don't think they were expecting that, but
0: I'm saying you can expect a younger quarterback to have problems with pressure in those big games. And I don't think it is, I don't think it's good to, like, obviously it's not good to think you wasted money and a pick on a quarterback, but it just seemed like they were very quick. The Texas fan base was very quick to kind of hate on C.J. Stroud a little bit, and I don't think that he had it coming.
2: Yeah, well, and another thing just about his playing level in previous seasons in the NFL and in college is that C.J. Stroud has always been a playmaker as a quarterback. He's been the guy that goes out there and that you can rely on to get yards, whether if it's with his legs or with his arm. And you look at the Texans offense, and there's plenty of playmakers on that roster. I mean, Nico Collins, a wide receiver 1, and David Montgomery as your running back. I mean, plenty of playmakers, along with Dalton Schultz at tight end.
0: Yeah.
2: So, I mean, it's, there shouldn't be a whole lot of excuses, I think, from C.J. Stroud as to why he has had trouble throwing the ball accurately. And that's why I think maybe it's a pressure thing. I think maybe he's in his own head a little bit.
0: I think especially with David Montgomery this year, of course, I was sad we gave him up. But like I said when it happened, I wasn't that upset about it because, you know, he was never going to be number one for the Lions because we have Jahmyr Gibbs. But he is number one somewhere else, and that is exactly what's happening with the Texans. I think he is going to be a great supplement to C.J. Stroud, and I think you're right. I don't think after just with him, having him and having, you know, a couple of other really good playmakers on this team, I don't think he has any reason to be nervous, you know, be nervous that the ball's not going to get caught. I don't think so, at least.
1: And, you know, Stroud has always been that efficient passer. That's his MO, right? They did have some injuries on offense last season. You know, wide receivers, some of his weapons were hurt. But it is time, and this year, it is time for him to turn that corner and kind of show that team, you know, this is the guy that you drafted, that, you know, what you had in that rookie season. But, again, you guys know how it is.
0: Yeah.
1: And once you get film on someone, the game changes. So you have to change. You have to be that film study guy and see what these defenses are doing to negate what you're trying to accomplish on offense.
0: Well, I think that's another reason C.J. Stroud, like, I kind of expect him to be successful this year, is because I think he's going to be underestimated going into this, just the season in general.
2: Well, yeah, and
1: because that defense is strong.
0: Oh yeah.
2: Yeah, that's exactly what I was gonna say. I think last year, I mean, I thought for most of the season that the Texans had the best defense in the NFL. I think a lot of people thought that.
0: For a very good chunk of time last season, I was afraid of the Texans defense.
2: Yeah, and I mean, you guys bring up a great point. He has to learn how to learn these defenses now. So it's not necessarily on what can I do that I'm already doing to change.
0: He has to learn how to do new things.
2: Right. He has to change his playing. He has to change the way he passes the ball.
0: Yeah.
2: And so when you look at it from that perspective, CJ Stroud's completely capable of that. Yeah. I mean, he's already at this high level starting quarterback in the NFL that so many players want to get to this point. And, you know, he's there.
0: Yeah.
2: So he's proven himself that he can be elite enough to change. He just has to go through with it.
0: Mm-hmm. Another team that I was kind of looking at as long as the Texans was the Raiders, because a lot of stuff coming out of the Raiders. I mean, you had, of course, first-round draft pick.
1: Why are you looking at the Raiders?
0: Because I do like Fernando Mendoza.
1: No, you love that kid.
0: Yeah, I do. He's a cute little boy, okay? He's
2: a cute little boy, Big C.
0: Oh, my God.
1: Wait a minute. Is that how you draft your fantasy teams?
2: Oh, he's a cute little boy.
0: No. I mean, he just is so wholesome, and he seems like he's a kind person. Listen, he has kind eyes, okay?
1: Oh, my God. He's got Betty Davis eyes, right?
0: Yeah.
2: Will Mendoza be the starter off the bat, though? Because they have Kirk Cousins.
0: I think
1: he has kind eyes. I like it.
0: Yes.
2: Oh, yeah. His eyes don't lie. Does Kirk Cousins have his kind of eyes?
0: I think it's hilarious. Obviously, everybody made the jokes like when he got drafted that, oh my gosh, the two nicest quarterbacks are like play together. I think they're gonna like insist that the other person start.
2: No, you start. No, you start.
0: No, you. But I'm excited to see them play just in general because I like Kirk Cousins too. Kirk O'Chains, the guy's awesome. But I. Impossibly
1: more. Does he have kind eyes? That's killing me. I can't get that out of my head now. Thanks, Gracie.
0: You know who does not have kind eyes on that team? Max Crosby.
2: Not for the Raiders right now.
1: Yeah, you don't want him to have kind eyes.
2: His eyes are filled with fire right now.
0: No, I hope his burning hatred of being on the Raiders gives him a little bit of like incentive to do good and go somewhere else. Because he's a very good player. I think he's one of the best players on the Raiders. He's definitely... doesn't want to be there by any means because the Raiders were kind of just like, yeah, we're sick of you, we're sending you somewhere else, and then he didn't pass his physical, so we kind of had to go back, and it was a rough time for Max Crosby. But
1: one of the best in the league at his position.
0: Yeah,
1: he is.
0: Yeah, so I don't think anywhere Max Crosby goes he's going to be good, but I think the fact that he is kind of stuck on the Raiders is, I don't know, will that affect his performance? I don't know.
2: I mean, and, you know, maybe he'll be so stubborn he won't even play. That's something I could totally see happening as well.
0: I don't know.
1: Hamstring.
2: Yeah, exactly.
0: Like, I would think he would want to play anyways, just, you
2: for
0: know.
2: For the Raiders?
0: I mean, see, for I any know. Team. Like, you gotta do, I can't imagine it would be inducive to a good player if he just had a hissy fit and was pouty and decided to throw a tantrum and sit out the whole season. I can't see him doing that, especially because of just how he's performed in the past. I think you would want other teams to, if he is going to get traded in the future, I think you would want other teams to see him have a good attitude about it, because he was, you know, he said a few things that were maybe a little regrettable when he found out he was going to stay at the Raiders. But I think we can look past that, and I think he will go somewhere next season that he actually wants to go to. Didn't happen this season, but we'll see.
2: Well, and here's one thing, you know, from the Raiders' perspective that they can look at Max Crosby now. And, you know, a lot of teams would love to have Max Crosby right now. And there's also a lot of teams that would probably be willing to give up a couple wide receivers for him.
0: Yeah.
2: Which would be something the Raiders absolutely need right now. Because I think a realistic take of the Raiders for this season is that they're going to be more competitive than last season.
0: Yeah.
2: And they'll be a competitive team. I think they'll win some games, probably. But I mean, looking at this wide receiver room, they really need to get some.
0: They need somebody.
2: They need to bulk it up a little bit.
1: What's that room? What is that room looking like right now?
2: It's Trey Tucker, Jalen Naylor, and Jack Beck.
0: Yeah.
2: You know.
1: Hmm.
2: You know Jack Beck, Big C.
1: Yes.
2: Yeah. Yeah, man. So it's a little barren right now for them, yeah, for sure. And that I see if, and then you have, just thinking from the Raiders' perspective, you have this guy that clearly does not want to be there. Not being a great leader probably to any of the newer guys, because he just doesn't want to be there. He doesn't want to help these guys. He doesn't want to play for your team. Trade him away. Get some wide receivers. Help out your young quarterback.
0: And I mean, it's not like they don't have anybody else on that team that performs well. They got Brock Bowers. Brock Bowers isn't half bad at all.
2: Yeah, and Ashton Jeanty, who I think will be able to have a better year this year than he did last year.
1: Oliver, would you give up T. Higgins
2: for Max Crosby?
1: Yeah.
2: Man, that's a good question. See, if Max Crosby had thrown a little bit less of a fit about being on the Raiders, I would totally say yes.
0: An attitude thing for you?
2: Yeah, it's the attitude thing.
1: Well, he
2: thing
1: thought he was gone.
2: Sure.
1: He thought he was gone.
0: Yeah, that's true.
2: I mean, that's true. I guess that's true.
0: And it was ripped away from him. I mean, I don't fault him. Like, I don't fault him for being upset about it. Like, I get it. And yeah, I think it's easy for us to be like, well, he did throw a fit. Yeah, he did. But also, I don't know. I try to put myself in that situation. I'd be mad. I'd be super, super mad about it.
2: I'd be pretty mad.
0: So, I mean, I think you got to take that into consideration too. But yeah, I don't know. Because other than that, it's not like he has crazy attitude problems.
2: Yeah, I mean, he backs it up on the field. So, you know, Big C, to answer your question, I'm keeping T.
1: Okay.
2: The answer is no. If we didn't have Dexter Lawrence, it might be a different story, though.
1: Hey, well, you can have Crosby to go with Dexter Lawrence. I mean,
2: that'd be pretty unstoppable.
1: Look what the Rams are doing.
2: Oh, gosh.
0: Unfortunately.
2: Yeah, that's going to be unstoppable.
0: Yeah. All right, we got to take a quick break, but we'll be back in just a few minutes. 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
9: July 20th, 1969, Wapakoneta's Neil Armstrong becomes the first person to step on the moon.
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9: July 21st, 2024, President Joe Biden abandons his campaign for a second term and endorses Vice President Kamala Harris.
11: So I've decided the best way forward is to pass the torch to a new generation.
9: July 22nd, 1934, public enemy number one, John Dillinger, is shot dead by federal agents outside a movie theater in Chicago. And July 24th, 1982, Survivor's Eye of the Tiger from the Rocky III soundtrack starts a six-week run at number one. For This Week in History, I'm Ron Otto.
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5: Scattered strong to severe thunderstorms possible this evening, then partly cloudy overnight with a low temperature falling back into the middle and upper 60s. I'm meteorologist Nick Dunn for WHIO.
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2: And just like that, we are back. The return of the Big C Show. Along with the return of the Mac, we're here in the studio. We've all got kind eyes. Big C, how do you want to wrap up this segment?
1: Yeah. Gracie, you can never say that again.
0: I want my quarterback to have kind eyes. I want him to look like they were the line leader in elementary school, and that's exactly what Fernando Mendoza does.
1: Oh my word. Well, next week we're going to really get into some training camp things, so hopefully we'll have some interviews coming up pretty soon, as well as I think we're going to talk a little fantasy football. I know folks are getting ready for fantasy football. I don't do fantasy football at all.
0: You don't?
1: Not at all.
0: Really?
1: Not at all.
0: What's the reason?
1: Personally?
0: Yeah.
1: I think fantasy football ruined the NFL for me, you know.
2: Really?
1: You know, because I tried it once, and then I'm sitting there in the press box, and I'm more worried about what my fantasy team is doing rather than the job I was supposed to be doing, sitting in the press box watching the game that I was attending. And I'm just not a big fan of fantasy football. However, I always get requests to draft teams, so... So I do, you know, assist in drafting some teams.
0: Big C, maybe you can help me this year.
1: Yeah, I can't own my own team.
0: No, I think he can help both of us because last year Parker helped me. And
2: I'm sorry. Jones at quarterback.
1: Geno Smith. Yeah, he had Geno Smith for like 3 years. I used to get on him about that all the time. But I'm not a big fantasy guy. But we will talk some fantasy football because I know we have listeners out there who's into that. It's not for me, but you know, hey, to each his own.
0: Yeah, I like fantasy football because I don't pay attention to it, because I have only started doing fantasy football the last couple of years. And as much as I know football, I couldn't bring myself to care actually about my fantasy football. I mean, maybe if I put more money into it, I would care, but we only put like $10 in for the league that I do. And so I really don't pay attention to it. Usually my dad would have to text me every week and be like, hey, change this person out for this person. You're going to lose. And I'm like, yeah, whatever.
2: Yeah, I like it when it's more casual, because I know exactly what you mean, Big C, where you typically used to just be able to watch the game and just see what happens and just you know, live in the moment of the game.
1: Trying to work.
2: Yeah.
1: And Big C trying to get paid.
2: Yeah, Big C trying to get paid. It's those eyes, man. And then you're watching the game and you have somebody on your fantasy football team and you're saying like, man, just get 10 more yards here. Please just get 10 more yards. And
1: I can't do it. Well, I will tell you this. So when Gracie said that earlier about, you know, he was so nice and he's a cute little boy or whatever. True story. True story. I helped someone, a female, back in the day, a coworker, draft their fantasy team. And I'm telling them what players to pick. And she was looking at the pitch. Oh, Tom Brady was one of them. Oh, he's cute. Draft him. She totally drafted her entire team based on what the players look like.
0: And you know what? Those are always the people that win.
1: She won.
0: Yeah, exactly. Wow. It's always the people that win.
1: I couldn't believe it. I was like, wow.
0: My first year, I think I got like second or third place just because I picked teams based on if I like their vibes or not. If I thought they were cool. I was like, no, I don't.
1: See, Oliver, I guess there's an art to it some kind of way, right?
2: Yeah, it's, see, now the eyes thing. It's getting too
0: I'm
2: real
0: gonna
2: now.
0: I'm going to draft mine based on who has the kindest eyes.
1: Oh, my goodness.
2: Mendoza at one.
0: Yep.
2: Kirk Cousins at two.
0: David Montgomery's definitely in there. He's got kind of eyes. I think this is... If I win fantasy football, I never want to hear a kind eyes joke ever again, because maybe it actually does something. But to your point, Big C, I think fantasy football, it can be fun as long as you don't pay too much attention to it. I think that's the real kicker there, in my opinion at least. But Big C, I do have a little bit of an unrelated sports story that I kind of told you, and then you were like, no, wait, this is a story for the air. So I went golfing for the first time yesterday, and to make this story short and sweet, I did in fact break a golf club. First time ever golfing. Big C, I hear that you have never golfed before either.
1: Never.
0: So maybe,
1: and that's same thing would probably happen to me.
0: Yes, exactly. So at least we're in the same boat, man, here, Big C.
2: Gracie got so mad at her score golfing is what I heard.
0: This is not what happened.
2: She slammed the driver on a guy and
0: no,
2: it broke.
0: That's not what happened. That is not what happened at all. Stop. This is
1: violence
0: libel.
1: Solves nothing, Gracie.
0: Oh my gosh. I was just talking about kind eyes. You think I'm capable of violence? Maybe.
1: Hey, did you have that koozie for...
0: I did. I have, even though
1: I'm sure that wasn't for your water.
0: No, but even though I'm a Michigan fan, I...
2: Astute observation.
0: Yeah. Anyways, even though I'm a Michigan fan, for whatever reason, I have this Ohio State koozie, likely because it doesn't actually say Ohio State on it. The only reason I know it's Ohio State is because it says the last game of the season is against Michigan.
2: Yes, and you knew that because you asked who?
0: Because I asked Oliver.
2: Yeah, let's go.
0: Whatever. Right. Well, it is a very cool koozie. It just says Coors Light on the front. And I think golf was actually very enjoyable because you have cute outfits, you have fun drinks, you have, you get to drive a golf cart. That's awesome. So I think I'm going to start golfing more. Maybe that'll become my secondary sport to football.
1: And it was for a good cause.
0: It was for a good cause. It was from a memorial cause. So we raised a lot of money for charity yesterday. So I felt just fine about Ohio State koozie as long as it was, going for charity. So the money towards it definitely did.
2: That's what we like to hear. All right, everybody. This has been the Big C NFL Preview Show. We'll see you again next week.
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6: The attacks continue. I'm Paul Stevens, Fox News. The U.S. bombarding Iran again for an eighth night in a row. Our Mike Tobin has the details from Tel Aviv.
13: The whole operation amplified by two U.S. service members who were killed, one missing, and four who were injured. This is the first time the U.S. has taken casualties since the signing of the Memorandum of Understanding, or ceasefire, which is now largely disregarded. The casualties were at the Mowafiq Salti Air Base in Jordan, to the eastern side of Jordan. They're a result of Iran's repeated shots at U.S. bases in neighboring countries. At least one strike got through the defenses. Now, as fighters launched from aircraft carriers, Tomahawk cruise missiles blasted off from warships, U.S. Central Command stated that this eighth round of strikes was intended to punish the Revolutionary Guard forces who launched the attacks that killed U.S. service members in Jordan.
6: And Iran launching new attacks against Jordan, which triggered the air raid sirens in Israel. So far, 16 U.S. service members have been killed since the U.S. began hitting Iran. Iran says at least 50 people have been killed in the latest round of strikes. The mayor of New York City, Democratic Socialist Zohran Mamdani, considering the arrest of Israel's prime minister ahead of his visit to the Big Apple.
14: New York City Mayor Zohran Mamdani says his legal team is reviewing whether the city could arrest Israeli Prime Minister Benjamin Netanyahu if he visits for the UN General Assembly in September. Mamdani claims that Netanyahu should be charged by the International Criminal Court with war crimes. Israel rejects the allegations that the U.S. does not recognize the court's jurisdiction. Israeli officials say Netanyahu plans to attend the UN gathering despite Mamdani's comments.
6: And that's Fox's Chanley Painter. The current U.S. ambassador to the U.N., Mike Waltz, responding to Mamdani's claims, saying he has no legal authority to arrest Benjamin Netanyahu and says the comments are all for show. 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
5: your Sunday, partly cloudy with some elevated wildfire smoke and an afternoon high topping out in the lower 80s. Moving into Monday, partly cloudy with still some lingering smoke possibly around. Afternoon high temperatures in the middle 80s. And into Tuesday, showers and thunderstorms are looking more and more likely, and some of those could turn severe, so we'll watch that closely. High temperature right around the 85 degree mark. Moving into Wednesday, we cool things off significantly with highs in the upper 70s and will be partly cloudy and will stay dry into Thursday as well with highs right around 80. I'm Storm Center 7 meteorologist Nick Dunn for Dayton's Severe Weather Station 1290 95.7 WHIO.
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12: All right, let's do it. The Markley, Van Camp, and Robbins Show. 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
13: Uh-huh.
12: A lot to get to today. National Nude Day. I'm glad you wore clothes. Thank you. Appreciate it, Scott.
13: Well,
12: extra effort.
13: I also kudos to you for doing the same.
12: Well, yes. Well, you threatened to not.
13: Well, I know. And then I realized I can't even stand to look at myself naked, let alone have anybody else do it.
12: So. Well, let's just get right to one of the big stories out there, and that would be an ICE shooting in Maine.
14: Yes. And we don't have body cam footage of it. I saw a brief video of before the actual shooting where a guy in a Prius is basically dragging a cop behind him as he's doing, like, very, very slow donuts. And then apparently the car got aimed at an ICE officer. And they opened fire because you're not allowed to run over cops with your car.
12: Correct.
14: But this is now national outrage. We need, you know, a full investigation. Fine, do the investigation. I think every police-involved shooting should, you know, just make sure that everything was done on the up and up. That's great. But, of course, you know, the outrage machine kicked into overdrive. Yeah, Democrat Representative Seth Moulton, he got on the internet to be a tough guy in reaction to the ICE shooting.
12: Okay.
15: If you don't think this is f***ed up, you don't know what it means to be an American. And every what? One of us should be angry right now
12: Why?
15: In this moment and willing to stand up for our values. The
12: Why?
15: Values that have always made this country great. And anyone who's just letting these MAGA autocrats get away with this needs to fight or get out of the way. It's time for us to
12: What?
15: Stop this. So if you're on your way to Maine right now...
12: If you try to use your car to take out an officer, you're going to get shot.
14: Yeah.
13: I would say if you try to use your car to take out anyone,
12: yeah,
13: it's probably not a good thing.
12: So what is he talking about?
13: I don't know.
12: Okay.
15: If you're on your way to Maine right now, thank you. If you're standing up and fighting in your community, thank you. If you're doing everything you can to protect our values, thank you. But if you're someone who can do more, then we need to do more. We need to do more right now. Because lives are on the line. Lives are getting lost. Because what? He used.
12: Is this a call for all the people that are paid protesters?
13: Yep.
12: To now go to Maine?
13: Yep,
12: basically?
13: Much, yeah.
12: All you people. Because what? You have no lives? You don't have jobs?
13: Yes.
12: Or families?
13: That is their job.
12: Okay, go ahead.
15: Because what? He used his Prius as a weapon at 2.5 miles an hour? That's just an excuse to shoot somebody. That's what's going on. These thugs want an excuse to shoot someone like they're patrolling the Warsaw Ghetto in 1941.
13: Oh, God.
15: That's bull, and it needs to stop.
12: Oh, my gosh. Okay, the paid actor routine is going over the edge there. That's irresponsible.
14: Well,

0: Yeah, he's acting like cars don't have accelerators.
1: No kidding.
2: Yeah, what is the acceptable miles per hour to run someone over? Right. Is 2.3 not quite long enough or big enough?
0: Do you have to go over 5 miles an hour before
2: I don't know what it is,
0: it becomes
2: Dave.
0: A threat?
2: Can we look into that?
1: How about let's hear from an actual witness that saw it? Okay. That would be good. How about that? Just for
3: so I looked and I was watching and the ICE agent was yelling and drew his weapon and he kept yelling and yelling and warning the person driving, which is when the car was put into drive and was trying to hit the ICE officer, and he fired, I would say, probably 4 shots at him. And then by that time, I was also through, you know, the intersection, so I just heard the popping, but I did see him draw his gun at the windshield. So then the car, you could see the car in the back, like rolling down the street afterwards.
1: Yeah. You can't use your car to go after someone, especially if they have a gun out saying stop.
0: Yeah.
1: What do you think is going to happen? Does anyone want to see anyone die? No, not as far as I know. Most reasonable people don't. Mm-hmm. But at the same time, that's common sense.
0: Yes.
1: I don't understand it.
2: I don't either. That's a tough one.
1: Yeah, no kidding, man. I mean, it is. And here we go with the outrage and on it goes. Mm-hmm. You know, ICE is, you know, they're just looking to kill people.
0: Oh, yeah.
1: Really?
0: Well, you know, Chuck Schumer... Man, he was full of hot air today when he was calling for a full investigation into this. And I mean that sincerely, just full of hot air.
4: We need a complete investigation that's independent. Now on Iran and the NDAA, when all the Trump administration...
1: Oh, my God.
0: I think Chuck Schumer broke in.
1: He just ripped.
0: Yeah, he did.
2: Touch cloth on that one.
4: Now on Iran and the NDAA, when all the...
1: You get older, you can't control it. That's what they say.
2: Man, you got to duck walk that thing away from the crowd. Oh, dude.
1: Oh, my gosh.
2: Man.
1: Yeah, it might be time to retire, Chuck.
0: Breaking news, yes.
1: Yeah, no kidding.
2: Should have just put his hand up afterwards. Yep.
1: Yeah.
0: That was me.
2: That was me.
0: Sorry, everybody, I just crop dusted in the Senate.
1: Yeah, no kidding.
2: Had brand cereal today for breakfast.
1: Oh, boy. Jeez. Okay, let's just get to the news out there. Man. We've heard from the Democratic Socialists of America co-chair.
0: Yes, and yeah, he's doing this interview because the Democratic Socialists of America have been winning Democrat primaries all over the place. And, you know, it's funny because a lot of news media is still bristling when you call them communists. They're like, well, they're Democratic Socialists, and that's different from socialism, and it's certainly different from communism. It's like, oh, please. We all know the game that you're playing right now.
1: But right. It's healthcare instead of abortion, instead of just saying killing babies.
0: Right. Mm-hmm. This is the DSA co-chair, Ashiq Sadiq, on C-SPAN saying, yeah, the government should be in charge of things like groceries and gas.
1: Ashiq Sadiq.
2: Sounds like a WWE guy, doesn't it?
1: It does. Yeah. All right, roll it.
5: We think the basic necessities of life should be run as public goods and not for private profits. And that is really resonating. People want fighters. People want fighters against the rise of fascism in this country.
1: Oh, my gosh.
5: And that's not what the promise of America is, that most Americans want. So we're all over the country, our members of DSA are talking about this with our neighbors, and we're united by a commitment to organizing around the values, politics, and policies that resonate with working class people. And that's what we're doing. We're showing that class politics is what's always been the case in the United States, but it's been for the ruling class and their politics. But we want a working class politics for everybody.
1: You always have to disguise it as something different.
0: Oh, for sure.
1: That's what's always been done. Because if you tell them what you're exactly about, no one would go for it.
2: Mm-hmm. Because it doesn't work.
1: Well, no.
2: It's never worked.
1: No.
2: Ever.
0: That basic necessity should be run as a public good, like grocery stores. Yeah, how did that work out in Venezuela?
2: Yes.
1: No kidding. And you saw the stats as far as a lot of the people that support this are rich white liberals.
0: Mm-hmm.
1: Or you also have, you know, it's not just all rich white people. There are some poor white people, too, that just don't want to work. They want things given to them. There's that part of it, too. But as far as the supporters and some of the people that are running for these offices, that's where they come from.
0: Yes.
1: It's like the rich kids that hate capitalism.
0: Yep. The phrase that I've seen is downwardly mobile trust fund kids.
1: Yes.
0: Basically, people who aren't going to take the trust fund and build something bigger with it, or an inheritance or a gift from their parents, like some other wealthy people have done before. No, they're just going to sit on it, and then they feel useless, and so they find a way of feeling useful, and then that it translates into socialist politics.
1: And here we are. Yes. Okay. Now, you have some sort of hilarious piece of audio, David.
0: Yeah. So, in Michigan, Democrat Representative Haley Stevens is running for the U.S. Senate against that, fake physician guy who's also a left-wing Islamist. And she's flailing right now because she's not getting any traction, really, and it's mostly her own fault. And some of this is visual, I'll admit, because she comes across as Chris Farley in the van down by the river. Sort of thing. She's got the hand motions and everything as she's leaning in, trying to rally the troops here with this speech.
1: Okay, roll it.
6: I am going to be working on our behalf. I am going to be telling the stories on our behalf. And you better believe I'm going to be doing it with a little bit of joy, a little bit of enthusiasm, a little bit of energy, and a little bit of stick it to them. Because that's the Michigan way.
0: That sounds like a cartoon character.
1: It does. Oh, gosh.
2: I was thinking she's the lovable older lady who runs the diner in town.
0: She's an extra from Paw Patrol or
1: right,
0: something.
1: Exactly. It's so weird. I am
0: We're
1: going to
0: take down Mayor Humdinger once and for all.
1: Oh, my gosh, man. Whoa. Yeah, the party is in a sad space right now. And gosh darn it, people like you. At least that's what we're going to tell you. Just keep at it. Rise again, little fighter. Oh, yeah, there's a lot of socialists we'll be hearing from today as far as clips. It's a lot of fun. And the five stories we're watching today, straight ahead.

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16: scattered strong to severe thunderstorms possible this evening, then partly cloudy overnight with a low temperature falling back into the middle and upper 60s. I'm meteorologist Nick Dunn for WHIO.
17: The Markley Van Camp and Robbins Show. Jamie Markley, David Van Camp, Scott Robbins, and now the five stories we're watching today. One, two,
18: three, four, five. All right, number five. Federal and state health officials are investigating whether Taco Bell played a role in one of the largest U.S. outbreaks of that parasite that's causing explosive diarrhea.
19: Michigan getting hit hard.
18: Yeah. It's a messy situation for sure.
20: Oh, gosh.
18: Number four, Lindsey Graham's sister, Darlene, will be sworn in today as the interim U.S. Senator representing South Carolina to finish out the remainder of his term. The election's coming up. Number three, President Trump is planning a primetime address to the nation on Thursday night. Reportedly, this has to do with foreign interference in the 2020 election. We'll see what comes out of that.
19: Wow. Do you think everything... like all the news from Georgia over the last couple of months is going to lead into this? Is that part of it?
18: I think so. That's kind of what it sounds like.
19: Sounds like it. Wow.
18: But John Ossoff and Senator Raphael Warnock out of Georgia, they're very defensive right now.
19: I bet.
18: All right. We'll see what happens, though. Number two, U.S. inflation fell 0.4% month over month, according to the latest report. That's the largest drop in 6 years, mostly because of a drop in the cost of gas. Year over year, though, inflation is 3.5%, a little bit lower than economists expected. And number one, Iranian forces struck three commercial vessels overnight, including two tankers hit by cruise missiles, as a U.S. blockade is set to take effect.
19: And then we'll see what happens. Yeah, I think it's on this time. Do you see another ceasefire happening after everything else that's been talked about?
18: It's hard to envision.
20: It's possible, but not probable.
19: I mean, every time Trump said it again, it's like, okay, we say again, we're all in agreement on the deal. And then it's an hour later, well, you got to make changes to the deal.
18: Yeah.
19: And on it goes. And it is tiring after a while.
18: Yeah, it is.
19: By the way, did you hear what Trump said about Obama when it comes to Iran?
18: No.
19: Oh, man.
20: Missed that.
19: If you haven't heard it, I'll just roll it out for you and then get the reaction.
21: But if you look for 47 years, they've been tapping people along, presidents. Every president got tapped along, didn't do anything, and they became more and more powerful. This should have been done 47 years ago. Shouldn't have been allowed to start. But Clinton let him go, and Bush let him go. Everybody let him go, and Obama was the worst of all, because Obama actually went to their side. Obama, because, you know, he's a... well... Let's leave that for another time. He was terrible. And he allowed Iran to, but he gave them $1.7 billion in cash, in green cash, put in...
19: All right, before we get to the rest of the cash thing, you know, he went to their side, whatever.
18: Yeah.
19: It's funny to me, because I remember being on the air at the time, and Scott, I think you were in the hospital. But I remember saying, is Obama working against the United States? Right. How is this good for us at all? It doesn't make any sense. Which is crazy. But anyway, as far as Obama giving him the cash, he loves to talk about this.
18: Oh, yeah, he does.
19: Here you go.
21: $7 billion in cash, in green cash, put in satchels in an airplane and brought to Iran. $1.7 billion. Do you know what that is? Did you ever see $1 million in cash? This is $1.7 billion. It took up an entire Boeing 757, and they flew it to Tehran, and they gave it to people that were waiting at the plane. Can you imagine these people? They never saw money, and now all of a sudden they've got... $1.7 billion in cash, and he gave them hundreds of billions of dollars in cash and everything else, and he went to their side. And because of that, they became much more powerful because of Obama. And Biden, who was the vice president, but he probably had nothing to say because he was such a stupid person.
20: I like the way he starts off with Obama. He's not going to do anything, and by the time we get down the road, about 30 seconds, it's back to Obama.
19: Yes.
20: Just like that.
19: Yes.
20: Wow.
19: All part of it.
20: Well, that was a tour de force, wasn't it?
19: Of course. If you didn't hear it, I knew you'd want to hear it, you go.
20: Definitely.
19: Don't know if you saw this stat. More than half of Americans are posting less on social media.
20: Really?
19: I can
20: see that.
19: Why is that?
20: Kind of a novelty thing. I think it wears off after a while.
19: Okay.
20: Or people are just exhausted by what they're seeing.
19: Okay.
20: They don't want to participate anymore.
19: Now, personally, you're not posting less, are you?
20: No, not less. About the same.
19: Okay. Been consistent for a long time.
20: No more or less, no.
19: Okay. More than half say they're posting less than they did 5 years ago. And other people are saying, well, I'm just more selective. about what I'm going to share. So they ask people, okay, what's the biggest reason why? Political arguments.
20: Yeah.
19: What people mention
20: before
19: anything else.
20: Yep.
19: It happens all the time. And then endless doom scrolling. Mm. Yep. So that's why you post less?
18: I guess maybe just putting down the phone a little bit more.
19: Yeah.
20: Just don't want to be involved at all.
19: Yeah. That makes sense. And then concerns about privacy. Yeah, that's happening more and more.
20: Yeah. Mm-hmm.
19: Then they ask younger adults, do you feel the pressure to post? Gen Z most likely. Mm-hmm. So yeah, it's just become exhausting. And, you know, I talk to different people, you know, depending on how old their kids are, it's like it's this crazy new world. You know, like it used to be, if you were going to go to prom, you ask somebody. You could ask on the phone. Oh, my gosh, you can't ask a prom date on the phone.
18: You'd have the promposal.
19: It's got to be something worthy.
20: It's extravagant, yeah.
19: It, the whole thing.
20: Yeah.
19: You know, people feel all the pressure from that sort of thing. Or you're going on vacation. And, you know, sometimes it's a family vacation. You got a 16-year-old. And you just want a quick family photo. No, well, the lighting's got to be right. Oh, no. We got to have this in the background. Right. It's like you're not just living in the moment.
18: Yeah, I really hate that. I like vacation photos and all that, but sure. I hate it when it's like everybody's got to stop and pose and get everything. It's like, hey, man, we're not at Sears, all right? We're not getting the family Christmas photo done.
20: Right, exactly.
19: This is the Markley Van Camp and Robin Show.
20: Or the thing with, you know, Stephanie's getting married someday, so we're all having a big, someday she's going to get married to gathering in Vegas. You know, or what is this?
19: I just heard the other day of a woman that is having a destination birthday party.
20: Yeah.
19: In a bigger city.
20: Yes.
19: And you're like, okay, what is it, like a milestone 30? No, 27.
20: Yeah, 27. Yeah, right, exactly. Everything is this thing, right?
19: Yeah.
20: Yeah.
18: Okay, you're going to outlive Jimi Hendrix, so...
20: Right.
19: Yes. And Janis. Right. And Jim Morrison.
20: Jim Morrison.
19: And Kurt Cobain.
20: The
19: 27, it's a mother.
18: There you go. That is a big milestone.
19: There you go.
20: You gotta, 28 should be the one.
19: Yeah, I have great news for Americans. I'm not joking. Great news. I'll explain and around it what's your story. Coming up.
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1: Fox News, I know Carrick, UK's new prime minister, will be sworn in Monday. Labour Party head Andy Burnham already touting his goals and a shift to the left. Fox's Stephanie Bennett is in London.
22: Burnham's office says he wants to relocate part of number 10 Downing Street up to Manchester, scrap plans for a government-issued digital ID that would have tackled illegal immigration, but also eventually allow people to manage childcare or tax returns.
1: Air quality from Canadian wildfires continued to be a problem, and now there's a storm in the Gulf. Fox Weather's Adam Klotz.
23: We've got an area in the Gulf of America where you see an 80% chance of developing a storm. This would be named Bertha. We're not expecting it to become a hurricane, but it could become a tropical storm. It'd mean a whole lot of rain falling in the Gulf.
1: Severe storms also are expected to threaten parts of the Mid-Atlantic and Southeast. 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
24: Sunday, partly cloudy with some elevated wildfire smoke and an afternoon high topping out in the lower 80s. Moving into Monday, partly cloudy with still some lingering smoke possibly around. Afternoon high temperatures in the middle 80s. And into Tuesday, showers and thunderstorms are looking more and more likely, and some of those could turn severe, so we'll watch that closely. High temperature right around the 85 degree mark. Moving into Wednesday, we cool things off significantly with highs in the upper 70s and will be partly cloudy and will stay dry into Thursday as well with highs right around 80. I'm Storm Center 7 meteorologist Nick Dunn for Dayton's Severe Weather Station, 1290 and 95.7 WHIO.
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26: Take a look
2: to traffic in the Miami Valley this afternoon, and we've got no accidents or slowdowns to report. I'm Oliver Nitz, WHIO Triple Team Traffic.
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25: 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And the hotter a climate that you live in, the more this matters, because the newer shingles allow the heat coming from the sun to be reflected away instead of absorbed by your home, so that it reduces the energy load that your house has to produce, the amount of air conditioning you've got to have in the summer. And it doesn't raise the cost of putting in a roof. It just saves you money having that new roof.
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19: The Markley Van Camp and Robin Show. I'm Jamie Markley, the Gen Xer. David Van Camp is the millennial and the sexy boomer. That's Scott Robbins. Mm-hmm. Okay, so abolishing the Senate is not extreme, said who? Your mic's off, dude.
18: The Democratic Socialists of America, who also tried to silence my voice as an anti-communist. They've been winning Democrat primaries all over the place, and they want to destroy America as we know it. The co-chair, Ashiq Sadiq, admitted it during an interview on C-SPAN, and part of this involves doing away with the United States Senate.
19: Okay.
33: We just don't see the point of the Senate. Historically, it was meant to serve very wealthy people who owned a lot of land. And that's still a system that we have today. And it's something we would change. We would expand what the House of Representatives does and make it more actually representative of people who live in this country.
34: So would you like to abolish the Senate?
33: That's part of our platform, and we don't think that's extreme. We think it's a change that would help make this country more democratic.
8: Abolishing the Senate extreme? What?
18: No, not extreme.
8: No,
18: not?
8: That's very mainstream. Yes. The hell was that?
18: Well, the other thing.
8: A chic bashik or mashik or whatever.
18: Les chic, say freak.
8: Yeah, the chic, say freak. Yeah. 70s reference. I was going to go with the Iron Sheik Balik or whatever his name is. Yeah.
18: Well, no, the
19: 80s reference.
8: 80s reference, yeah.
18: Yes. The thing you also have to remember is that not only are these communists out there pushing dangerous people, but they're also idiots. Because they just think, yeah, somehow we're going to be able to abolish the Senate. No, you're just not going to without throwing out the entire Constitution.
19: Yeah, but they read about it in university and they're smarter than everybody else.
18: Right.
8: They never tell you what happens after that.
18: Right.
8: What happens after that?
18: Well, communists.
8: You know, then what?
18: Yeah.
19: There are some people I've talked to that are seriously nervous about how many people are voting for socialists.
8: Well, they should be. I am.
19: Yeah. I know.
8: I mean, yeah. It's the creep, man.
19: Yes.
8: But it's been accelerated.
19: Along with the Islamification of different parts of America. Yeah. People are very nervous. I'm going to tell you something to be happy about.
8: Okay, let's do it.
19: You ready?
8: Yep.
19: I happen to read this piece from Victor Davis Hanson from the Hoover Institute.
8: I like him.
19: He's always, like, to me, whether you call him an uncle, grandfatherly figure, fatherly figure, whatever, he's wise. And he wrote this piece, and after reading it, I'm like, we should be feeling good. If you're in the news cycle all the time, it can get depressing. There's no doubt about it.
8: Mm-hmm.
19: But he writes, with a whimper rather than a bang, the world has become a different place than it was in January of 2021 when Donald Trump left office. Almost everything we're told about the global status quo is mistaken. Largely because critics focus on what Trump says rather than what he does. And he goes into that a little bit, you know, just Trump tweets, people freak out all the time. People don't understand the whole art of the deal when it comes to Trump. But he said, we're not bogged down in a forever war with Iran. Israel is not without friends and is more regionally dominant than at any point in its history. Radical Islam, whether in the form of the Iranian regime, Hezbollah, Hamas, or the Houthis, is at its weakest point in half a century. China is recalibrating nearly all of the assumptions it's held for the past two decades. Russia is humiliated and hemorrhaging. Latin America is more pro-American than ever before. And then he goes into each of these topics individually, just like as an example. He said, in July 26, where we stand now, Latin America has swung decisively away from communism and toward Washington over the last few years. And goes into it. China is now backing away from its efforts to control the Panama Canal in the face of U.S. pressure. Venezuela is no longer a Stalinist bully exporting death and destruction to its neighbors, which is true. Almost all illegal immigration from Mexico and Latin America has abruptly ceased for the first time in history.
8: Very true.
19: And he goes into each of these topics. It's all at American greatness. He also says, in a development that would have seemed surreal, Israel is providing intelligence and missile defense to the Muslim Gulf states, which are effectively fighting alongside the United States and Israel against a fellow Muslim nation.
8: Mm-hmm.
19: Yeah. Hamas has been crushed. Hezbollah's once feared missile arsenal and many of its crazy leaders have largely been eliminated. The Houthis are also totally hamstrung. Russia lost its last client in the Middle East with the fall of the Assad regime. Neither China nor Russia can supply Iran by land, sea, or air. Nor can either purchase its sanctioned oil. America's allies are growing stronger while the China-Russia axis grows weaker. The United States is allowing Ukraine both to manufacture Patriot missiles and to strike targets anywhere inside Russia. That hadn't happened before. And then China is sinking almost as rapidly as it once rose, burdened by a fertility rate that is just 1.0 while importing 75% of its daily oil consumption.
8: Man, ain't that something?
19: Yeah. Yes. 42% of its natural gas and 30% of its daily food. Its weapons exports are proving no match for Western arms. And they're scared to invade Taiwan, which everyone thought was inevitable, but they're like, this could be catastrophic if we do it at this point in history right now.
18: They don't have the monetary resources to do it. I mean, they've got money, but man, it's been one, just like an inch away from falling off the fiscal cliff for years now. And also, they're closing thousands of schools because, you know, he mentioned the birth rate. They're not producing enough children.
19: Nope. And then near the end, he writes, the booming U.S. economy now produces $31 trillion in goods and services, roughly one-third more than either the most populous European Union or China.
3: America is pulling ahead in most of the next generation fields of artificial intelligence, robotics, genetic engineering, and cryptocurrency. Stock market record highs. Add it all up and the picture is almost surreal. At the very moment the left insists that the United States has grown weak and isolated, America and its allies occupy a position of global preeminence not seen since the end of World War II. And I'm done reading that. I'm like, yeah. Mm-hmm. All right.
18: Yeah. All of a sudden, you're
3: feel better about that.
18: You're cranking out Born Free by Kid Rock.
3: Heck yes. Well, every once in a while, you talk about like a lot of different things. It could be within your family, the company you work for, the country you live in, the state, whatever. And you can talk about all the negative things or all the challenges that you're facing at the moment. And then someone will take a step back and say, all right, let's look at the bigger picture here of where we're at. And you can feel better about that. That was the effect that reading that piece had on me. So that was it. Just wanted to share. Do you feel better now?
8: Yes, I feel much better now. I'm ready to drag you back into the black hole in a minute, but yeah.
3: Okay. Yeah. All right. Race to the black hole. That's this segment. I don't think this segment was designed that way, but it's turning into it.
8: Kind of, yeah.
3: Well, you're looking around at all these stories. Sometimes it's not the biggest one out there, but it caught your attention. Like, I'd like to bring this in. We call it What's Your Story. David, today, what's your story?
18: This is a guy who also realized that America is pretty good. And this is a person who says he's a woman. He fled the U.S. after Trump was elected again because he's bought into this like transgenocide nonsense that's been going on. He went to the Netherlands. Now, this guy could have actually gotten a work visa, but that would take too long, and he thought he was in really dire straits, so he's there as an asylum seeker, as a refugee.
3: Okay.
18: Well, how they do things in the Netherlands is they put you in a processing center and hold you there until your application is processed, and if you're denied, which most Americans are, you get deported back to the United States.
3: Got it.
18: Well, he wound up getting placed in a notorious processing center that's mostly Middle Eastern and North African Muslim men. And this is a guy who says he's a woman. And then
8: not anymore.
18: And he talked to a news outlet about this experience.
3: Well, okay.
9: Between here and there is a bunch of Algerians and Moroccans or whoever who think that queer people should be beaten. I think that this system where you have people just living out here that are unhappy is not good.
10: Yeah.
9: Oh, it's scary. It's legitimately scary. I decided that my mental health is degrading so substantially being here that I just need to get out. And the situation that I have in the U.S. as a trans person, not good, right? But here, I will be hurt or killed.
8: Yeah. Yep, you will be. Yep.
3: Yeah. Do you mean the old gays for Palestine's not working there?
18: Yeah, they don't really. You know, you talk to guys from Algeria, and most of them in these refugee camps, they don't really dig the rainbow flag stuff.
3: No, they're not going to have it.
18: Not part of their... And they don't just shake their head or complain about it being everywhere. They take action.
3: Oh, buddy.
8: Like the waves, like, not good for my mental health.
18: Yeah, right. Or physical health.
8: I'm sure it wasn't. No.
3: Well, I would love to hear the conversation. Yes, I'm seeking asylum from the United States because they want to kill me. Yeah. Who's believing that outside of our country?
8: Right.
3: All right, Scotty, what do you got for your story?
8: Well, here we go. Chicago public school system teachers serve over 300,000 students, participated last weekend in a big protest against the U.S.-Israeli war in Iran, siding with the Iranian regime and the Lebanese terrorist proxy Hezbollah. The hands-off Iran and Lebanon protest, again, Chicago Public Schools Union, right? Holding this, all right? 300,000 kids they have to teach every day. For decades, the group has attacked Israeli and Western targets, and we're going to stop it. Hey, Siri, play Boom Boom Tel Aviv, said one of the signs held up by a protester referencing the song, which calls for the killing of Jews and Israelis, including lyrics like Iranian missiles have your entire sky lit up. How does it feel to have bombs dropping on your civilians? Another sign read, hands off Iran, Lebanon, and Palestine. Stop the U.S.-Israeli war machine. And again, teachers union, big rally.
3: Unreal, dude.
8: 300,000 kids they teach every day. This is it. Your union dues at work.
3: Man, oh man.
8: Yep. I don't know what's wrong.
3: When is all of that nonsense going to stop?
8: I don't know.
3: Well, they just to say, all right, we're done with the teachers' union.
0: Well, they just need some more investments from the government, you know?
8: Yeah, they do. You're right.
0: They need more funding, okay?
3: Yes. For my story, it just seemed to be instant karma for Philly fan last night with the home run derby.
8: Yeah.
3: And I like Kyle Schwarber.
8: I do, too.
3: He's in the finals against Jordan Walker, who's a St. Louis Cardinal.
8: I like him, too.
3: And Schwarber, you said you like him?
8: Yeah, I like Jordan Walker, yeah.
3: Do you like Schwarber?
8: Yeah, I like Schwarber, too.
3: Okay, David, it's really interesting to hear Scott say he likes a man that he wanted run out of Chicago for years.
8: Well,
3: and was happy when he was finally
8: much
3: gone.
8: Much different ball player when he got out of Chicago. Much different.
0: A lot of times where you were just openly,
8: maybe it was coaching. Maybe that's what it was.
0: You were openly mocking a Schwarbaum.
8: Well, it was just ridiculous because it was...
3: It's a strikeout or a home run every time.
8: Well, that's true.
3: Isn't it still close to that?
8: Kind of. But he hits more home runs now. What's the difference?
3: We got to get rid of this guy. That's all I heard for years.
8: Yeah, I know.
3: He sucks.
8: I know.
3: Okay, anyway.
8: Nobody knows what the return was. Nobody knows.
3: Anyway, it looked like was a lock after he goes the first round. He hits 11 out of 15. And then Jordan Walker's down to his last pitch. But with this new rule, when you have one left, if you keep hitting home runs, you get another at bat and another at bat. He hits six in a row.
8: Unbelievable.
3: To win the thing.
8: Yeah.
3: And then after he wins, it was kind of cool.
10: Still booing you. What's it like to have 40,000 people boo you?
11: I was once told you don't boo nobody, so it feels pretty good.
10: That's right.
8: He's right. You don't boo nobody.
3: Because that was the thing for Philly fans. And rightfully so, they're going nuts when Schwarber's hitting all these home runs. Jordan Walker walks out.
8: And, you know, the funny thing is you're watching it on TV, and when you hear the cheers, you're like, oh, he hit another one. It's a fly ball to the outfield.
3: No, you knew when they were cheering.
8: Yeah, exactly. You picked up on that eventually.
3: That he was not hitting a
8: home run. But your brain works in the opposite way.
3: Yes. You know?
8: So it was weird, yeah. Anyway, good for Jordan Walker. There's
3: and then his dad comes
8: there
3: out there. It was cool.
10: How about your dad, Derek? Get over here. Get over here. How about your boy?
11: Oh, he was awesome today. I just loved everything about it. Just his attitude, his approach, the smoothness, his swing. Looked like his dad. Yeah, he just did a great job. We're so proud of him. He just really, we're proud.
3: That was a cool moment.
8: Yeah, dad, mom, sisters were there.
0: Very cool. Why'd she have to say boy?
3: Because it's actually his boy, David.
0: I
8: thought the same thing, David. I did.
3: You know,
8: the
3: one thing that I thought through that whole thing, they did it the right way.
8: Well, they're the Cardinals. Of course they did. Yeah.
3: Nimrod's the news update next.

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6: 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And then they're using the credit card you already have stored to buy stuff. And unless you're paying close attention to your credit card statement when it comes in, you could end up being the most charitable person ever, buying stuff for a crook. I really like it if you delete having stored payment forms on websites. It's too dangerous now.
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7: For This Week in History, I'm Ron Otto. 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
8: I'm going to step off the lamb.
7: July 20th, 1969, Wapakoneta's Neil Armstrong becomes the first person to step on the moon.
8: It's one small step for man, one
7: July 21st, 2024, President Joe Biden abandons his campaign for a second term and endorses Vice President Kamala Harris.
9: So I've decided the best way forward is to pass the torch to a new generation.
7: July 22nd, 1934, public enemy number one, John Dillinger, is shot dead by federal agents outside a movie theater in Chicago. And July 24th, 1982, Survivor's Eye of the Tiger from the Rocky III soundtrack starts a six-week run at number one. For This Week in History, I'm Ron Otto.
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15: scattered strong to severe thunderstorms possible this evening, then partly cloudy overnight with a low temperature falling back into the middle and upper 60s. I'm meteorologist Nick Dunn for WHIO.
16: The Markley Van Camp and Robin Show. Hey, have you thought about one of the weight loss injections, but you hate needles? 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
16: News update, David Van Camp.
17: Well, President Trump backing off that 20% fee for traffic through the state, the Strait of Hormuz.
16: Figured he would.
17: Yeah. It says, well, you know, as called by different people, different countries, kings and emirs and all the people we know and all, we all love. He's saying this from the Oval Office today. Mm-hmm. Said, you know, we'd love to have them invest in the United States with billions and billions of dollars and continue our record setting. You know, it's never been a time like this for the United States with the factories, the plants. Basically, hey, they're investing in America. We'll call that good.
16: All right, we got to get the Nimrods. Here we go.
19: When the going gets tough.
20: Damn it, this is too hard.
19: The dumb get dumber.
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19: It's Nimrods in the News on the Markley, Van Camp, and Robbins Show.
20: I love the poorly educated.
16: All right. Nimrods in the News. We go to Florida. 75-year-old Marshall Avner was at a pet store. Saw a family inside. Said to the kids, hey, would you like to pet my dog?
18: No, no.
16: The kids just kind of ignored him. Everyone ignored him. Not sure what to do. Family tried to walk away. But then Marshall was offended, started making inappropriate comments. So then the father confronts him. That's when Marshall busts out the pepper spray. It sprays it at everyone, including the kids.
18: Oh, my gosh.
16: Yeah, cops called. Marshall arrested, facing charges for aggravated battery and child abuse. Held without bond. Please ask him, why'd you flip out? I've got no explanation.
18: Pet the dog.
16: Maybe no one wants to pet your dog.
18: No.
16: And that's Nimrods in the News.

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5: The U.S. and Iran both carrying out more strikes. I'm Ann Carrick, Fox News. From the White House, Fox's Alex Hogan with the latest.
6: So new escalation with the U.S. continuing to carry out strikes in Iran today. Amid this renewed escalation, we've seen Iran carry out strikes of its own this weekend. And just yesterday, the U.S. military announced the tragic deaths of two U.S. service members. They say that one service member is still missing and that four others were transported to Jordanian hospitals after an Iranian missile and drone attack on a base in Jordan on Friday. President Trump reportedly telling News Nation, quote, "We hate to see it happen. It's in service to our country." And Secretary of War Pete Hegseth reacted, writing, "Godspeed, heroes. Their sacrifice only stiffens our resolve."
5: 16 U.S. service members have been killed since the U.S. began striking Iran. Argentina and Spain are facing off today to determine who will be this year's World Cup champion. Fox's Brian Yenes has a preview from outside the New York, New Jersey stadium where the final will be played.
7: Argentina looks to become the first team in 64 years to win back-to-back World Cups. And in just a few hours, the world's greatest soccer player, 39-year-old Lionel Messi, will face off against Spain's 19-year-old prodigy, Lamine Yamal. And for the first time ever, the World Cup champions will receive exclusive custom-made championship rings alongside that trophy. They are reportedly handcrafted 18-karat gold rings featuring 89 diamonds and 36 sapphires. There are exactly 2,026 rings made, 30 for the champions, and the rest will be available for fans to purchase.
5: Today marks the first World Cup final between the reigning champions of Europe and South America. Spain won Euro 2024, while Argentina captured the 2024 Copa America. The World Cup match is at 3 p.m. Eastern on Fox. Pre-game coverage has been underway. 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
8: Your Sunday, partly cloudy with some elevated wildfire smoke and an afternoon high top beyond in the lower 80s. Moving into Monday, partly cloudy with still some lingering smoke possibly around. Afternoon high temperatures in the middle 80s. And into Tuesday, showers and thunderstorms are looking more and more likely, and some of those could turn severe, so we'll watch that closely. High temperature right around the 85 degree mark. Moving into Wednesday, we cool things off significantly with highs in the upper 70s and will be partly cloudy and will stay dry into Thursday as well with highs right around 80. I'm Storm Center 7 meteorologist Nick Dunn for Dayton's Severe Weather Station 1290-95.7 WHIO.
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10: Taking a look at traffic in the Miami Valley this afternoon, and we've got no accidents or slowdowns to report. I'm Oliver Nitz, WHIO Triple Team Traffic.
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12: A lot of people say, hey, I'm cheap guy. 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

0: An air quality alert has been issued for the Miami Valley region. 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
8: Well, President Trump backing off of what he was talking about yesterday, where he was saying, hey, maybe we should get, 20% off the top when it comes to vessels that we safely escort through the Strait of Hormuz. And he's backed off of that. And again, it's one of those things where it is surprising how quickly people still react to every statement that Trump makes as if, okay, that's never going to change. Like, Donald Trump...
9: They spent a lot of time on Good Morning America on this morning.
10: Marco Rubio just said last week it's international waters and you can't charge, but now he's going back, and Trump is completely at odds with the Secretary of State, blah, blah, blah, blah, blah. And I'm like, dude, you think he meant that?
8: There's always an angle.
10: Yes.
8: To what he's talking about, always. And so he was asked, hey, why did you drop this 20% thing? And he explained it a little bit.
10: Okay.
11: Put that out yesterday. We've been doing that for many, many years. It was never fair to me that we would be guarding the strait when we basically don't take anything. We don't need the oil at all. And it wasn't important for us, but it was important for allies. It was important for people that we get along with very well, including the major Gulf state countries. So I put it out yesterday. I thought it was good. I was called by different people, different countries, kings and emirs and all of the people that we all know and we all love. And they've been very strong partners. And they said, we'd love to do it a different way. We'd love to invest in the United States with billions and billions of dollars and continue our record setting, because there's never been a time like this in the United States with the factories, with the plants, with everything else. And we would like to invest tremendously in the United States as opposed to charging a fee. And I like that, actually, because I don't think anybody should be able to charge a fee for the strait or for any other strait relationship in terms of other sections of the world. I don't think anybody should be really in that position.
9: Yeah, I think they also said, before the Trump-imposed war, it was free. That sort of thing.
12: Well, yeah, that'll come up.
9: Yeah, all just part of the coverage.
12: I think you should build a hotel in the middle somewhere.
9: Remember when they did the rendering for the new Gaza?
12: Yes.
9: Yeah. People went absolutely
12: Yeah, they went dog nuts. That's crazy, didn't they?
9: Yes, they did. Okay, other news.
12: I forgot about that.
9: The whole AI thing.
12: I was trying to remember it. Yeah, it's so funny.
9: Oh, yeah. Who wants to reimagine the Supreme Court? All of the left, it seems like.
8: Yeah, apparently. Yeah, Democratic Socialists of America co-chair Ashiq Sadiq. Le Freak.
12: Say Sheik. Hi.
8: Yes.
12: Been all over today.
8: Yeah, he made a lot of news on C-SPAN. Says, hey, there needs to be a reimagining of the Supreme Court.
9: Okay.
13: The Supreme Court was mentioned as something that we would want more democratic oversight over. And that is important. Right now, whether it's the Democratic Party in power or Republican Party in power, a president...
9: Because we hate them both, actually.
8: Right, exactly.
12: Yep.
9: The Democratic Socialists do, yeah.
13: A president can just choose who to appoint that can be there for decades and help make decisions about how our government works. Yeah. We think that that's not really very democratic.
9: It's
13: that just the whims of nine people who are... they're obviously smart people, but they have their own interests. And there's a kind of elitism that comes from just the idea that very specially people who have a certain education or life experience.
9: For someone with a ton of education, he doesn't sound very educated.
8: He's an idiot. Yeah.
9: You can tell.
13: Life experience should be making decisions for everybody, and that tends to be pretty elitist, people who go to certain
9: Okay, dude, Democratic Socialists are all about elitism.
8: Yes.

0: That's what it is.
1: Well, who is he? We're rewriting the Constitution and Supreme Court because of you, you little jerk.
2: Yeah. Well, he learned it at university, Scott.
1: You're a weenie.
3: Well, it's colleges or law schools or whatever, and then are seen as experts.
2: But yeah, like you?
3: Experts? They might not have the same interests, you know, like class interests of everybody.
0: Oh, gosh.
1: They get these masculine men. I'm tired of them.
4: Well, it is really funny to me, too, because he says, well, it's not very democratic. No, it's not. That's not the point of the Supreme Court. That's not how it was set up to function. And they're not making decisions for everybody. Lawmakers are making those decisions. The Supreme Court is just saying whether or not something's legal. That's it. They're not writing law.
0: Yeah.
1: They have this 26-year-old little wormy jackass rewrite history and Constitution for us. Sit down. You little twerp.
2: Wormy.
1: Yeah, just wormy. Just.
2: Dude, you crack me
1: just
2: up.
1: Just that kind of, he's a punk.
0: Yeah. Well, you know, the Supreme Court, they were talking today about threats that they've had.
1: Oh, well, and that's real. And I have no problem with more tax money going towards that, by the way. None whatsoever.
0: Yeah. Oh, to protect these people?
1: Yes.
0: Yeah.
4: Oh, yeah.
1: Well, Coney Barrett was talking about her son.
4: Yeah, Supreme Court Justices Amy Coney Barrett and Elena Kagan are on Capitol Hill asking for more security funding. And Judge Barrett, because they don't have dedicated security all
1: the time. No, they don't.
4: But Judge Barrett talked about the threats that she's gotten.
0: Okay.
5: Threats to my life were particularly intense a few years ago around the time of the Dobbs leak. My security detail sent me home with a bulletproof vest, and I carried it into my house, put it into my bedroom, dropped it down on a table, turned around, and my 12-year-old son was standing in the doorway of my bedroom, and he wanted to know what it was and why I had it, and I didn't know how to respond because maybe I lack imagination, but I didn't expect that performing this service was going to put me in the position of explaining to my children what a bulletproof vest was and why I had to wear one. It's also been reported in the news that roughly 6 weeks ago, I was the victim of a swatting incident. Oh, yeah. At that point, one of my teenage sons opened the door to go out with friends and saw in our street, it was full of police cars, who had responded to a false report of gunshots and raised voices in my home. I was very, very grateful that I had Supreme Court police outside my home because they were able to stop and meet with and explain to the county police that it had been a false alarm. And so the police did not actually attempt to enter our home.
0: Jeez.
1: Yeah, the amazing thing is these people live in neighborhoods.
0: Oh, yeah.
1: You know, I mean, they live like a lot of people live.
0: Yeah.
1: I mean, it's not a gated community somewhere or... You know, some.
0: I know. And before you knew it,
1: he lives on. Yeah.
0: Before you knew it, you would have thought that, right?
1: Well, yeah, I did think that.
0: I know.
1: I mean, I was surprised when I saw some of their homes just right out there. They drive right by them.
0: Well, with that nut that wanted to take out Kavanaugh.
1: Oh yeah.
0: And then shows his house.
1: Yeah.
0: Like, oh my gosh.
1: Yep.
0: Yeah, just living like regular people.
1: Wow.
0: Yeah.
1: Yeah, I don't mind my tax dollars going to that.
0: David, I have a question for you.
4: Okay.
0: As the former newsman, I'll always think of you partly as a newsman just because, you know, you keep track and how stories are covered, all that stuff. With the case with the young man that drowned, okay, Nolan Wells,
4: mm-hmm.
0: Is there something to this story that we all don't know?
4: So this is a kid who went out with some friends the 4th of July to a barrier island off the coast of Mississippi,
0: mm-hmm.
4: A popular hangout party place, you know. And then his friends came back, but he didn't come back with them. And so they later found his body near that island, off the coast of that island that they had been going to. And the police are saying they don't suspect any foul play. But man, because he's black and his friends are all white that he went with.
0: Yes.
4: Boy, suddenly this has become just this like must-see TV kind of drama unfolding. You've got Ben Crump out there. Civil rights attorney, and they're all saying but not saying they think the white kids killed him.
1: Oh, yeah.
4: And there's no evidence of that.
0: Well, it's weird, man, because I've seen Good Morning America cover this several times, and, you know, like there's some sort of new update. They opened this morning.
6: Search for answers in the death of Nolan Wells. Aaron Katursky spoke to the sheriff and visits the island where Nolan was last seen alive.
7: There are no phones. There are no cameras. There's no police.
0: So they send Katursky down there.
4: Yeah.
0: I don't know if you want to hear part of this report. The report's like 2 minutes.
4: Sure.
0: And you tell me what you think.
8: Community clamoring for answers about the death of 18-year-old Nolan Wells during a July 4th boat trip with friends. The sheriff is asking for help and pleading for patience.
9: I think it's important that we don't put ourselves on a timetable and that we don't rush ourselves. But I do think it's important to be diligent in gathering all the facts. That's what the family deserves.
0: Well, and obviously it's tragic. There's no doubt. Mm-hmm. And unfortunately, it happens all too often. Young people drowning, there's alcohol involved, foul play, I don't know.
8: Wells never returned from a remote barrier island off the Mississippi Gulf Coast.
10: The very thing that makes Horn Island such an idyllic spot to hang out for the day is what makes the case tricky for investigators. There's nothing here. There are no phones, right. There are no cameras, there's no police. It's why authorities have asked anyone who was here July 4th with Nolan Wells to come forward.
9: Even if you may think that it might be insignificant, every little bit helps. And that may be a bigger contribution than you think to this case.
0: Okay.
10: Could be a public tip that breaks it open for you.
9: Exactly.
8: A close friend of Wells, Trayston Shepherd, says the group spent the day swimming and drinking.
11: Well, we were just having fun all day. And then as the day went on, people started to drink more and people started to get more drunk.
8: We asked the sheriff whether drinking or drugs played a role in Wells' death.
9: Of course, the rumors are out there, but we don't respond to rumors. We respond to facts.
8: And as investigators attempt to build a full timeline of the teen's movements and whereabouts that weekend, this photo showing Wells at a pool party has been circulating widely online and has been shared by his family's attorney. ABC News confirming it was taken a week before he visited Horn Island.
0: Okay.
8: Authorities initially suspect Wells drowned, although the results of autopsies by both officials and the one the family ordered are pending. On our visit to the island, we heard from a local boat captain about how the scenic haven could quickly turn treacherous.
12: Down there at the end of the west end of the island, there's a current that can, you know, get you really quick and it gets deep.
10: So if you're an experienced swimmer, even that area of the island could be a little dodgy?
12: Yes, especially with the current down there at the very end. It kind of eddies. If you're out there trying to swim that deep, yeah.
0: And that's pretty much the report. Was there anything there that you kind of didn't already know?
4: There's, with all of the reports that I've seen, it's all innuendo based, it seems. And it is true, like when you go out to those barrier islands along the Gulf Coast, because like between those islands and the coast itself, a lot of times there's not really any surf and the water is very, very shallow until you get out there. And that's where you get the riptides. That's where you can get those currents. And so, yeah, it's tragic, but it also wouldn't be surprising if somebody went into those waters and then all of a sudden found themselves in a lot of trouble.
0: Right. But this whole thing, it just feels like they want there to be a story so badly.
4: Yes.
0: It's just kind of sickening.
1: Well, Ben Crump doesn't show up unless, of course, that's going to be part of the story.
0: Yeah.
1: He doesn't bother. I guarantee you that. He's there because that's what he does.
0: Yeah. I suppose that is true. Some other just lighter news out there. Well, it's, you know, grilling season, of course. Do you know what the biggest grilling sins are?
1: Sins?
0: Yeah. Well, I bet David Van Camps knows. Did I just call you Van Camps?
4: Yes.
0: I bet David Van Camp knows, because he's like grilling guy.
1: Well, it's the Van Camps that were out there looking at the grill while Dad was doing it. So.
0: Well, yeah.
1: Yes.
0: Well, this is what people say they are. We'll see if David agrees or not. And I'm not going to say grilling tips from Van Camp.
1: No.
0: But possibly. And the five stories we're watching today in just a few.

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8: For This Week in History, I'm Ron Otto. 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
9: I'm going to step off the limb.
8: July 20th, 1969, Wapakoneta's Neil Armstrong becomes the first person to step on the moon.
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8: July 21st, 2024, President Joe Biden abandons his campaign for a second term and endorses Vice President Kamala Harris.
10: So I've decided the best way forward is to pass the torch to a new generation.
8: July 22nd, 1934, public enemy number one, John Dillinger, is shot dead by federal agents outside a movie theater in Chicago. And July 24th, 1982, Survivor's Eye of the Tiger from the Rocky III soundtrack starts a six-week run at number one. For This Week in History, I'm Ron Otto.
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12: 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The brochures are really fancy, but if something's really wrong, you have a big illness, a big expense, they don't pay. They may pay for routine doctor visits, but something really goes wrong, that premium wasn't worth it.
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19: 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Partly cloudy.
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23: Scattered strong to severe thunderstorms possible this evening, then partly cloudy overnight with a low temperature falling back into the middle and upper 60s. I'm meteorologist Nick Dunn for WHIO.
24: The Markley, Van Camp, and Robbins Show. Jamie Markley, David Van Camp, Scott Robbins, and now the five stories we're watching today.
25: One, two, three, four, five.
26: Hey, number five, federal and state health officials are investigating whether Taco Bell played a role in one of the largest U.S. outbreaks of that parasite that's causing explosive diarrhea. Number four, U.S. inflation fell 0.4% month over month, the largest drop in 6 years, mostly because of a drop, that big drop in the cost of gas. Year over year, inflation is 3.5% lower than economists expected. Number three, the Trump administration has reportedly ordered ICE to halt most vehicle stops after the deadly shootings in Maine and Houston. Number two, Iranian forces struck three commercial vessels overnight, including two tankers with cruise missiles, as a U.S. blockade is set to take effect. President Trump says, number one, he is not going to insist on a 20% fee for traffic that goes through the state of Hormuz, saying that, well, he's cool if Gulf partners invest in U.S. companies instead.
27: Okay. A little something for the effort, huh? Yeah. We don't need the oil.
28: No.
27: Okay.
24: All right, David, got to ask you about some grilling.
26: Okay.
24: Because we're right in the middle of grilling season. So there was a big poll out there. And one of the things that people were asked were, what do you consider to be a grilling sin? Touching another person's grill without permission, number one.
26: Well,
24: which I thought was hilarious.
26: If the grill is lit and somebody is working on it and you're like, I'm going to flip that burger, no. That is a...
24: Right.
26: No.
24: Yeah, because you see a necessary need to do that without talking to the other person.
26: Right.
24: She just wouldn't do that.
26: Yeah, that's just taking control of a situation where you're supposed to just be enjoying the ambiance.
28: Now, take the hose with you when you're up there. Get with
24: it. Is there something else that comes to mind that should be in the top five sins when it comes to grilling?
26: Well, you know, don't ask for a steak past medium rare.
24: That's not on the list.
26: Get out of my house. You know.
24: Okay. Not allowing the meat to rest before serving.
26: Yeah, you got to do that.
24: That was the number two sin.
26: Oh, wow.
24: That seemed to be high to me.
26: Yeah, you kind of have to take it off the grill a little bit before it's actually done. If you're using a meat thermometer especially, you'll let those juices just cook.
24: Mm-hmm. Opening the lid unnecessarily.
26: Too many times, yeah. If you're a constant checker, that meat's never going to get done right.
24: Okay. Now this makes sense to me. Big sin. The backseat grilling.
26: Mm-hmm.
24: Like being a backseat driver.
26: Yeah.
24: They're hanging out in the background, but they're giving opinions constantly. Mm-hmm. Did you do this? Mm-hmm. Yeah, I don't know if you're doing that right.
26: Get off the patio. Yeah.
24: Yeah. And then number five was pressing down on a burger with a spatula.
26: Mm.
24: You're not supposed to do that.
28: Oh, okay.
26: I don't know about that. Well, I don't really put the burgers directly on the grill anyway because it dries them out, and they need to cook in the fat. So I throw a cast iron skillet down on top of the grill so I get the smokiness, but it also cooks right.
28: Good God.
24: See, there's an art to it, Scott. This is the Markley, Van Camp, and Robin Show.
28: Guys should do a TV show from back there.
24: I know.
28: Cooking with David.
26: I'm just saying, like, yeah, you gotta let burgers cook in their own fat. I mean, right on the grill is fine. It tastes fine to me, but especially if you're not using really lean beef, you're just going to lose all that just... Yeah. Gooey goodness.
24: after hanging out with David for a couple of years, one day just, like, I called him a foodie. Whoa, whoa. I'm not a foodie. Like, dude.
28: No, he changed his name to David Van Cook.
27: You're much more of a foodie than people that call themselves foodies or
0: I
27: appreciate it.
0: Yeah, then you got that whole cast iron filled with the fat that you can put on the veggies while they're on there. It's good.
27: How is the Trump administration white supremacist? Oh, we've got a real beauty to explain it. Straight ahead.
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3: News. I'm Carmen Roberts. The U.S. military retaliates for soldiers' death in Jordan as Iran battles for the Strait of Hormuz.
4: The whole thing is now enhanced because two U.S. service members were killed, one is missing, and four were wounded. These are the first casualties that the U.S. has taken since that Memorandum of Understanding, or ceasefire, was signed.
3: Fox's Mike Tobin in Tel Aviv. Jordan's armed forces said today they shot down three Iranian missiles targeting the kingdom. No casualties reported in that attack. The World Cup final is finally here. Argentina and Spain will play this afternoon at the New York, New Jersey Stadium.
5: This is expected to feel like a home game for Argentina. Last night, there were so many fans in Times Square from Argentina banging drums and shooting off fireworks.
3: Fox's Brian Yenis, America's listening to Fox News.
23: Your Sunday, partly cloudy with some elevated wildfire smoke across the Miami Valley and highs in the lower 80s. We'll be dry on Monday with an air quality alert continuing. High temperatures topping out in the middle 80s, and we'll watch Tuesday for some stronger thunderstorms being possible. High temperatures right around the 85 degree mark. Behind that system, we are much cooler for Wednesday with highs in the upper 70s with a partly cloudy sky. Moving into Thursday, we're dry with highs near 80. I'm Storm Center 7 meteorologist Nick Dunn for Dayton's Severe Weather Station 1290 and 95.7 WHIO.
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7: Taking a look at traffic in the Miami Valley this afternoon, and we've got no accidents or slowdowns to report. I'm Oliver Nitz, WHIO Triple Team Traffic.
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29: 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And then they're using the credit card you already have stored to buy stuff. And unless you're paying close attention to your credit card statement when it comes in, you could end up being the most charitable person ever, buying stuff for a crook. I really like it if you delete having stored payment forms on websites. It's too dangerous now.
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0: Markley, Van Camp, and Robbins Show. I'm Jamie Markley, the Gen Xer. David Van Camp, the millennial, and the sexy boomer. That's Scott Robbins. So the Trump administration is white supremacist. Why?
1: This is from the New York Times editorial board member, Mara Gay. She's the lady who had the hilarious math fail all those years ago.
0: Oh, yeah.
1: Talking about Michael Bloomberg, how he could have given every man, woman, and child in America $1 million.
0: Yes.
1: She was off by, with the amount of money that he spent on his campaign, and she was off by $999,998 or so.
0: Yeah, math, not her specialty.
1: No. Apparently,
0: race hustling is.
2: Good one.
1: Yeah, right. Well, she was talking about the ICE-involved shooting in Maine. The driver of a car was killed after he started driving towards an officer.
0: Mm-hmm.
1: They're trying to get him out of the car, and he said no, and then, boom, he got shot.
0: Yes. But that's white supremacy.
1: Yes.
0: Okay. All right.
3: Right. And I just want to say, you know, I don't live in Maine. I'm not an immigrant, but I'm a proud American. And this administration has made every single American complicit in these deaths. This is happening with our taxpayer dollars that could be going to schools, to health care.
4: Because what Susan Main and Republicans
3: are
4: doing. And they've sat back and let this happen.
3: But the other thing.
0: Is that Scarborough?
1: Yeah. Yes.
0: They actually put her on in the morning?
1: Yes, they did.
0: I thought they just put her on with the rest of the hacks.
1: No, they put her on in the morning.
0: Prime time. Wow, okay.
3: Here is the hardliners in this administration. They don't care about the politics because many of them are white supremacists. And they don't care. They're cruel.
0: Do you have proof?
3: And this is what they want. This is the same administration that removed protections for Haitians, for Syrians. At the same time, it's allowing more Afrikaners only. White South Africans only in. So this is all one of a piece. And when we ask ourselves, why is this administration doing something that is so obviously bad politics in addition to cruel and un-American, I think we need to really look carefully at all the anti-democratic behavior from this White House.
0: We have laws.
1: Yeah.
0: And Haiti, when you're talking about the Haitians, it was protected for what, 10 years?
1: Yep. Yeah, longer than that. Some of these folks have been here since the earthquake in Haiti, and even at the time, the Obama administration was like, okay, but this is going to be like 18 months, and then you can go back.
0: Right. I mean, and there's no one that says, well, hold on a second,
1: no.
0: Mara, before you keep going with that take. By the way, I just happened to look, you know, you had her clip, and I'm like, we've heard from her before. Some of her greatest hits just within the last couple of years is... Trump is racist and wants to distract. Republicans are lying on racism and sexism against Kamala Harris. Do everyday Americans realize how much we need federal workers? That was right when Trump took office. Do you notice all those federal workers fired, right?
1: Yep.
0: Have you noticed anything about that?
1: No, I haven't.
0: Scott, there hasn't even been stories written about, has there?
1: No.
0: Like, boy, there are huge gaps in A, B, or C.
1: Yeah, they had it early on, and then the administration actually reversed course in a couple of situations where they were like, oh, yeah, okay, now I understand. You know, if you just answered that email, tell me what you do throughout the day.
0: Right.
1: Instead
0: that would have helped.
1: Bit about it.
0: Yeah, Trump voters also need therapy.
1: Yeah.
2: Trump voters need therapy.
0: Yeah, I think that was like a month before the election in 24.
3: You know, I think men are in crisis, actually, in this country. I think that plays out different ways. And not all men are in crisis, of course. And not all men are just at home listening to Joe Rogan, being angry, or being recruited to fascism. Some just need therapy, like we all do. I go to therapy. That's great. But I think we need to have a real conversation about that.
0: Oh, my gosh.
2: I wouldn't be telling people you go to therapy because it ain't helping. Not really a great advertisement for it there.
5: I said, it's not working.
2: No, it's not.
1: I do like the idea, though, that like people are listening to Joe Rogan just stewing in rage. And I'm like, yes. That's not my impression of Rogan's presentation or the audience.
0: No, but they think they know.
1: Yeah.
0: Man, she's something, dude. You know what? And all the whole race baiting nonsense, I was reminded of this. I saw it on X the other day. Someone reposted it. It was the classic takedown of Democrats by Ted Cruz, because it was Mazie Hirono was saying something about the Republicans are racist and blah, blah, blah, blah, blah. And Ted Cruz comes in.
6: What party
5: was it that implemented poll taxes in the South?
6: And I don't want to necessarily speak in every single case, but I'm pretty confident it was mostly the Democrats.
5: And what party was it that put literacy tests in place in the South?
6: Same answer, mostly the Democrats.
5: And what party was it that had tests like how many jelly beans are in a bottle?
6: The Democrats.
5: Tell me, what party were the founders of the Ku Klux Klan from?
6: I'm pretty sure that was the Democrats.
5: Indeed. In fact, Nathan Bedford Forrest, the founder of the Klan, was a delegate to the 1860 Democrat National Convention. What party wrote the Jim Crow laws in the South?
6: The Democrats.
5: So on this side of the aisle were members of the Republican Party. Who was the first Republican president?
6: Abraham Lincoln.
5: The Republican Party was literally founded to oppose slavery. We came into existence because slavery was a grotesque evil, and it was President Lincoln, the first Republican president, who signed the Emancipation Proclamation, who won the Civil War, and that resulted in the freeing of the slaves and the passage of the 13th, 14th, and 15th Amendments.
0: And you can look that up online. It goes on from there. It was brilliant. Just very funny to me. I was just thinking of that as I'm listening to another race hustler on cable news with their nonsense. And it just goes like, yep, they're white supremacists. Mm-hmm. And no one on the panel is like, who is? Who individually?
1: Explain that.
0: Based on what?
2: Well, it's like the sign people. I mean, when they're going to ask a question, I mean, when they got the fascist signs up and you say, well, what about Trump is fascist?
0: Yeah, they can.
2: Well, there's so many things, I just don't have the time.
0: But you would expect if you're, you know, out there with your propaganda that someone is actually going to challenge it. And it just...
2: And you should have an answer.
0: You should have an answer. But it never happened.
2: No.
0: And then the dopes that watch it believe it. Part of the problem. All right, it's that time. We do it a couple of times a day. Go around the table. It may not be the biggest story out there, but it caught your attention. You want to bring it in. All right, David, what's your story here?
1: This is a guy named Chris Jackson. He is a big fan of Joe Biden. I believe he worked for him or with him at some point.
0: Okay.
1: And he is like, he's like the Japanese soldier fighting World War II, like 30 years after the end of the war, still thinking like Joe Biden was the greatest president of my lifetime, et cetera, that kind of stuff. Well, he had a take on Lindsey Graham's death. He shared a quote of Lindsey Graham when he was, this was post debate of 2024, when Lindsey Graham was saying, yeah, I don't even know if Joe Biden can make it the next 4 months as president. He wasn't the only one saying that. But what Chris Jackson writes is, Lindsey Graham spent years questioning Joe Biden's cognitive and physical health, mocking his age and suggesting he might not make it another 4 months. Now Graham is gone. Joe Biden is still here. Sometimes life delivers the final fact check on issues like those.
0: Wow.
2: Unbelievable.
1: What a prick.
0: Yeah. I mean,
2: yeah. Yeah.
0: No kidding, man.
2: Oh, boy.
0: You know, it happens now when you see someone that has passed. And if they're conservative in the least, you know, it's going to be nasty. All the different comments and everything that's said about them. It doesn't seem to work the same way. You still get people that will rip anybody.
1: Yeah.
0: They're bad people all over. But man, when it's a conservative person, you know it's going to happen in huge numbers.
2: Mm-hmm. Yeah, better just say nothing at all.
0: Sure.
2: To add your 2 cents, you know, just leave it alone.
0: Yeah.
2: Let people grieve. Let them do whatever they do.
0: All right, Scotty, what do you got for what's your story?
2: My story involved talking about race baiting. We're talking about that again today. One of the biggest race baiters on TV, in my opinion anyway, that has a regular show would be Sonny Hostin.
0: Yeah.
2: Spent years and years and years on The View hammering away and preaching that nobody is above the law. No one is above the law. No one is... Then her own son gets cited for trespassing. And all of a sudden, the excuses are rolling in. She said, well, you know, he's a Harvard graduate. He has no criminal record. And then she said to the police, do you know who I am? I'm on The View.
0: She pulled that one?
2: Yeah.
0: Oh, I hadn't heard this yet.
2: Yep. I'm on The View. By the way, the trespassing thing is really, I mean, it doesn't matter a whole lot. The kid was out on a run and he ran someplace he wasn't supposed to be. And he trespassed on property.
0: Okay.
2: And he was cited for it by the police.
0: Okay.
2: And this whole thing happened after that. But I'm just saying to myself as I read this, I think, imagine, if you will, if this was Barron Trump that did this.
0: Oh, good.
7: Oh, my God. They'd have him, you know.
0: Oh, yeah. Yep.
7: Should do years in print. You know who I am. I'm on The View. I'm Sonny Hostin.
0: Yes.
7: Oh, God.
0: I happen to see this story.
7: Sufferable. Yeah.
0: Bryce Harper, Philadelphia Phillies star.
7: Yep.
0: Trying to explain his role in this latest sports betting controversy.
2: Uh-oh, not him.
0: No, it was, this is what happened.
2: Oh, okay.
0: It was a controversial cameo video he recorded in November of 2024. And it was for a guy named Terry Thompson. Okay, and Bryce Harper said he thought he was just recording a holiday greeting. But the message has now been in this lawsuit alleging that FanDuel targeted this guy, Terry Thompson, who had lost $1.5 million on FanDuel.
2: Oh, boy.
0: Apparently, he had wagered $18.5 million with Sportsbook, but lost $1.5 million alone on FanDuel. Wow. And Thompson is suing FanDuel, saying, you're trying to take advantage of me. You were trying to go after me, knowing that I had a problem. So how does Harper fit into all this? Well, Bryce Harper said, I joined Cameo to engage with fans through paid personalized videos. You know, some people do that. Like, you can pay to have whatever celebrity wish someone a happy birthday, that sort of thing. He said what happened here was beyond anything I knew about or approved. He said he received what he thought was a personal request rather than a corporate business order to wish Terry a happy Thanksgiving. He said then FanDuel put its logo on the video and used it as a gambling promotion. I did not know FanDuel would do that. I didn't consent to it, and FanDuel has no right to do it. Some people are like, well, dude, don't know about that explanation, because as, you know, Bryce Harper looks into the camera and tells Thompson he's reaching out because your host Brittany from FanDuel wanted to wish you a happy Thanksgiving.
2: Right. Yeah.
0: Harper said he read the script in good faith. But, I mean, if you're going to mention FanDuel, do you know that that's going to be used in a certain sort of way?
1: Right. It's like you really think this random guy is just friends with someone who works at FanDuel?
0: Right.
1: And wanted to make sure that she reminded him that he worked at FanDuel.
0: At the very least, yeah, it's right. Very naive.
1: Yes.
2: People would say that's true.
0: The Pennsylvania Gaming Control Board is already investigating FanDuel's use of celebrity messages to target high roller VIP bettors. Because apparently that's what happens. They get people to go, hey, happy whatever. Glad you're losing all this money to whatever. To pay for my endorsement. I don't know. But Harper's saying, yeah, I failed to realize it was a gambling promotion. So we'll see where that goes with that loss.
1: That's what I always say, you know, whenever I sign a card, it's David Van Camp from the Markley Van Camp and Robin Show.
2: Yes.
0: Oh, goodness. All right. Much more to get to. Golly. What is it with people using their car as a weapon? We got Nimrods in the news coming up and a news update next.

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21: Some elevated wildfire smoke returning to the Miami Valley on this Sunday, otherwise partly cloudy with highs in the lower 80s. I'm meteorologist Nick Dunn for WHIO.
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0: President Trump teasing out what he's going to be talking about on Thursday night with the primetime address. It's been reported that it has to do with the 2020 election and foreign interference. And he says it's going to be a very big announcement, calling it really, really big news. He said the announcement will address what he described as a critical issue for the country, saying without free and fair elections, you don't have a country. Ooh, very interesting. All right, we got to get to Nimrod. There we go.
13: When the going gets tough.
23: Damn it, this is too hard.
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25: I love the poorly educated.
22: All right. Nimrod's the News. We go to Davenport, Florida, where a Wisconsin woman, 32-year-old Taquana Butler, was vacationing and said she was renting an Airbnb at Windsor Island Resort. So you come up there, there's a security guard, and you've got to show your ID because right. they have a list of people.
1: All right, Taquana had, I assume her name was on there.
22: Well, she didn't want to provide any identification.
1: Oh, see, that's a problem.
22: She said, what are you going to do if I drive through? And she was told by the security guard, that's not a good idea. Boom, she speeds right through the gates and she's gone. Well, the security guard got in his security patrol car, followed her, asked her again for identification and to register her car as a visitor to the property. She's like, you know what, you're doing too much. And he stood next to his patrol car. She said, you want to get hit? And then drove into him, pinning his body between the passenger side of the vehicle and the driver's side of the car, injuring him. Jeez. He's going to be okay. So then at the airport, cops were waiting for her as she was going to be flying back to Wisconsin. So Taquana was charged with aggravated battery and aggravated assault with a deadly weapon. By the way, criminal record showed she has prior arrests in Wisconsin for disorderly conduct and domestic abuse. Yeah. And that's Nimrod's in the News.
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0: Some elevated wildfire smoke returning to the Miami Valley on this Sunday, otherwise partly cloudy with highs in the lower 80s. I'm meteorologist Nick Dunn for WHIO.
1: 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We've built a massive newsroom with local news and traffic reporters and a staff full of meteorologists. 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
2: And here's Heather with the weather.
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6: In Tel Aviv,
7: President Trump, speaking to the New York Post, said those servicemen who sacrificed their lives did it because they don't want to see Iran get a nuclear weapon. And it shows you just how bad they, the Iranians, are.
6: Many Americans are now asking how long the war will last.
8: Secretary of Energy Chris Wright on ABC's This Week said an original estimate of a war lasting weeks has turned into months because Iran would not negotiate for peace. So there was a military pivot.
9: Now what we're doing is assuring that oil and gas and other products can flow through the Strait of Hormuz with or without Iranian cooperation.
8: Wright says that's being accomplished.
9: We're at a little under 14 million barrels a day from the Arabian Gulf region. That's two-thirds of pre-conflict traffic.
8: The resumption of airstrikes in Iran comes despite the House and Senate passing war powers resolutions in June to try and halt the war. Grinnell Scott, Fox News.
6: New York City health officials announce a second person has died from a growing outbreak of Legionnaires' disease in Manhattan. Dr. Stephanie Widmer at St. John's Riverside Hospital tells Fox you cannot catch Legionnaires from another person.
10: Legionnaires' disease comes from a bacteria. It's a bacterial pneumonia, and the bacteria likes to live in warm water. And it usually comes from not drinking water, but, you know, the water in large cooling towers.
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0: Your Sunday, partly cloudy with some elevated wildfire smoke across the Miami Valley and highs in the lower 80s. We'll be dry on Monday with an air quality alert continuing. High temperatures top out in the middle 80s, and we'll watch Tuesday for some stronger thunderstorms being possible. High temperatures right around the 85 degree mark. Behind that system, we are much cooler for Wednesday with highs in the upper 70s with a partly cloudy sky. Moving into Thursday, we're dry with highs near 80. I'm Storm Center 7 meteorologist Nick Dunn for Dayton's Severe Weather Station, 1290 and 95.7 WHIO.
1: Now, WHIO Triple Team Traffic.
11: Taking a look at traffic in the Miami Valley this afternoon. We've got no accidents or slowdowns to report. I'm Oliver Nitz, WHIO Triple Team Traffic.
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18: For This Week in History, I'm Ron Otto. July 20th, 1957. Former Ohio governor and founder of WHIO Radio, James Cox, dies at the age of 87.
19: I'm going to step off the limb.
18: July 20th, 1969, Wapakoneta's Neil Armstrong becomes the first person to step on the moon.
19: That's one small step for man, one
18: July 21st, 2024, President Joe Biden abandons his campaign for a second term and endorses Vice President Kamala Harris.
2: So I've decided the best way forward is to pass the torch to a new generation.
18: July 22nd, 1934, public enemy number one, John Dillinger, is shot dead by federal agents outside a movie theater in Chicago. And July 24th, 1982, Survivor's Eye of the Tiger from the Rocky III soundtrack starts a six-week run at number one. For This Week in History, I'm Ron Otto.
5: This is WHIO Consumer Warrior Minute with Clark Howard.
19: There's something that is so routine that we do online that I want you to rethink. 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But the problem is, if a criminal successfully hacks

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1: Hot damn, Donald Trump talking about the Grand Prix race through Washington, D.C. right now. We're going to give you some clips.
2: You're about to hear the greatest speech you've ever heard.
1: As the America 250 spectacle rolls on, Trump having a race around D.C., Democrats having a race to the bottom of the barrel. Ro Khanna making an ass out of himself over the weekend. We'll discuss it, trying to pretend he got detained over in Israel is what Ro Khanna's telling you.
3: He is so full of shit, this guy.
1: And there's a big gymnastics routine taking place amongst Democrats who are trying to pretend that they never endorsed Graham Plattner in the first place. I mean,
4: Democrats are so full of crap.
1: Are they ever? But if you're listening to the show for the first time, our goal in the next hour of radio is not to get you mad at the Democrats. I don't care. I'm a Republican. This is Fox News Radio, but I'm not doing a Republican show. I'm doing an American show. You're not my enemy if you vote differently than I do. I'll make fun of your party and a lot of your dopey ideas, but is the Republican Party throwing a perfect game right now?
5: Not even close.
1: No. Most of us are mourning the loss of Lindsey Graham. There's obviously a lot of people jockeying for position to replace him and maybe win the Senate seat in the next election, but Donald Trump today said that he wants Lindsey Graham's sister to serve in his stead for the remainder of his term. That is his recommendation. And we know Lindsey Graham had a phenomenal relationship with his sister. So I, by all accounts, think that would be a great idea. What I don't think would be a great idea is trying to turn this into the same circus we're dealing with up in Maine and Graham Plattner and everything else. I think the voters should ultimately decide this long term. I don't think we should have a situation like they just did with Maine, where Graham Plattner was rightfully thrown off the ticket. He's a dirtbag, never should have been on it. But now, after a primary in which 215,000 people placed the vote, Democrats are telling us only 600 will have a say in who replaces Graham Plattner.
6: That's not right.
1: Not right. Okay, but as we get underway in this hour, you are welcome to weigh in, regardless of your political beliefs, ideology, sexual orientation. None of it matters. I say every day, to the point of exhaustion, be a Republican or a Democrat. You're welcome on the show. Just don't be a... Okay, really quickly. One of the things people will miss the most about Lindsey Graham, if you knew him personally, he was actually a really funny guy. I met him a few times here at Fox. He's a genuinely funny guy. Like, in any company, he could be funny. But the reason he was hated so much is because he was effective. And there's probably no more effective use of Lindsey Graham's talents than the Brett Kavanaugh confirmation hearings, where they had tried to railroad Brett Kavanaugh by using Christine Blasey Ford, a woman who had no corroborating evidence, no recollection of where this assault occurred, no supporting witnesses, but every single Democrat disingenuously tried to ruin the man's life, and they were willing to do so with no evidence whatsoever.
7: I'm Kamala Harris, and I approve this message.
1: If you remember, she opened the confirmation hearing by gaveling in and screaming and saying this guy shouldn't be anywhere. Shouldn't be a judge in a wet t-shirt contest, let alone on the Supreme Court.
8: I love it when you talk dirty.
1: Or behave. But here is Lindsey Graham, when that hearing had built to a crescendo and Democrats were willing to tell you, throw this man's life away, forget that he was a CYO girls basketball coach, that there had never been literally a single demerit on this man's public persona. They were now pretending, because of some Michael Avenatti, you know, circus of allegations, they were trying to get rid of Brett Kavanaugh by doing something that works in the court of public opinion, but doesn't work in the court of law. What I mean by that is I wrote a New York Times bestselling book called Cancel Culture Dictionary. And I explain over the course of the book that the way they got people canceled was by complaining to a point of critical mass. There was never a quality allegation necessary. It was the quantity of allegations that would force a corporation to throw their hands up in disgust and go, man, we need to get out of this toxic news cycle. We don't want all these people calling us a dirtbag. Time was we should just fire this guy and walk away and wash our hands, and that's what happened.
9: Step into my office.
10: Why?
9: Because you're fired.
1: Okay, you were fired, but you weren't convicted of anything. They never proved anything other than corporations are ultimately going to gravitate towards whatever is best for their bottom line.
11: We're paying in cash.
1: Which is why in a post-2020 George Floyd moment, every corporation hired a big, huge DEI

0: board, did all the virtue signaling. You know, Pride Month was now a year. We're all living on stolen land. We can't have Aunt Jemima because it's racist, all of those things. And then they came to realize nobody had asked for any of it. And I think the actual crescendo was Dylan Mulvaney when Bud Light, which is the height of recreational consumption. You drink Bud Light, not because you're ready to talk politics, but because you want to be as far away from politics as humanly possible. Okay, but instead, they injected themselves into the height of the culture war and issued a Bud Light can to Dylan Mulvaney, a trans influencer, is what...
1: What the hell were you thinking?
0: They weren't thinking, okay, but their customers were. And you know what they were thinking about? They were thinking about drinking something else besides Bud Light. Okay, literally shaved billions of dollars off of their market cap and made their brand a cultural punchline. Now, I am sitting here this many years later telling you I'm glad it has seemingly worked out for Bud Light. And something maybe a lot of people weren't mindful of at the time is when Bud Light lost all of those beer drinkers, most of them frequented other brands instead that were also owned by Bud Light's parent company, InBev. So the point is, they didn't lose the money as a company, it just went to other accounts. Okay, but that doesn't make me any happier that an American icon like Bud Light went south for the winter. But it happened because the head of marketing at the time, Alyssa Heinerschneid, a woke white chick, decided to get in line with all the other corporate pandering and alienated their entire customer base by giving a beer can to someone, Dylan Mulvaney, who stood for the opposite. Like, yo, Bud Light, this is not what your beer drinkers meant when they asked the bartender for a cold one with some nuts. But I bring it all up now because Lindsey Graham, when we were really at the peak of cancel culture, watched Democrats try to railroad Brett Kavanaugh out of a Supreme Court nomination, not with a single quality allegation, but with a quantity of allegations designed to flood the zone and create so much social pressure behind, you know, firing the guy, that nobody wanted to stand in the way for fear of losing their own reputational good standing and incurring the wrath of the outrage mob. Unfortunately, that works in the court of public opinion, but does it work in the court of law? You don't have the goods. You don't have the goods. You know, the old adage, so they say in the legal profession, when you have the facts, you pound the facts. But when you have nothing, you pound the table. Lindsey Graham, in perhaps his greatest hour, pointed out that Democrats were doing nothing more than pounding the table.
2: Put up or shut up
0: is essentially what he told them. This is, I believe, probably the most tweeted video of Lindsey Graham in the aftermath of his tragic passing. Here's part one, clip one.
3: If you wanted an FBI investigation, you could have come to us. What you want to do is destroy this guy's life, hold this seat open, and hope you win in 2020. You've said that, not me. You've got nothing to apologize for. When you see Sotomayor and Kagan, tell them that Lindsey said hello, because I voted for them. I would never do to them what you've done to this guy. This is the most unethical sham since I've been in politics. And if you really wanted to know the truth, you sure as hell wouldn't have done what you've done to this guy.
2: I'm as mad as hell, and I'm not going to take this anymore.
0: But he's not done. Okay, here's the rest of it. Okay, clip two.
3: Are you a gang rapist?
4: No.
3: I cannot imagine what you and your family have gone through. Boy, y'all want power. God, I hope you never get it. I hope the American people can see through this sham, that you knew about it and you held it. You had no intention of protecting Dr. Ford. None. She's as much of a victim as you are. God, I hate to say it because these have been my friends. But let me tell you, when it comes to this, you're looking for a fair process. You came to the wrong town at the wrong time, my friend.
0: Okay, that's Lindsey Graham basically saying to the entire body politic,
2: I'm sick and tired of all this bullshit.
0: because he knew they were railroading him and they were using that same playbook, flood the zone. And the public opinion on this was firmly behind, at least in half of the country, getting rid of Kavanaugh. Did they have any evidence? Nope. They just knew they hated Trump. Kavanaugh was appointed by Trump. Ergo, he must be guilty of whatever their emotions tell them. That's what politics have descended to in the age of Trump. Democrats would paint Trump in whatever flattering light they decided upon, accepted as fact, repeated so many times that their followers were right there with them. Okay, and it made civil discourse impossible. Let me give you quick examples of so many things. Do you remember when Saturday Night Live, after Donald Trump won the 2016 election, do you remember Saturday Night Live had Kate McKinnon, you know, playing the role of Hillary Clinton? Instead of opening with a comedy montage, she sang the Leonard Cohen spiritual Hallelujah, and they cried.
4: That was absolutely dreadful.
0: But it was the opening of Saturday Night Live. After Trump won the election, they cried because they were wanted you to believe, as a comedy show, as if anybody asked their opinion on the state of our democracy, as a comedy show, they wanted you to believe that we had hit some type of inflection point on the future of America and we were all on the verge of dying. NBC was the ones producing this. NBC, the same network that let Donald Trump host that same show in that same election cycle. When Donald Trump came down the escalator in June of 2015, do you know what he did? He hosted Saturday Night Live. Think about that. Donald Trump was a primetime host on NBC for 15 years. And with a straight face, when he got into politics, they played along with the manufactured hysteria that he was literally Hitler, as they were literally paying him royalty checks. If Trump was Hitler, NBC was Goebbels. They were bankrolling it and making it all possible. And you understand what Lindsey Graham was speaking to in his finest hour, okay, was an effective way of gutting their own manufactured zeitgeist. The Democrats got engaged in a level of politics, a style of politics, that made them believe that if they called you a bad person, that automatically made them a good person.
5: You can't handle the truth.
0: And that's essentially what Lindsey Graham was telling them right there in that Supreme Court confirmation hearing. And that's the thing Republicans will miss about him the most. He's a hilarious guy who's really effective, because there's a sincerity to that kind of communication. And it really, the Democrats hated him. And I have, like, we were getting up this morning, putting the show together. I'm like, well, I could cut, you know, 20 clips of people bad-mouthing Lindsey Graham on the day he died completely classlessly. But I don't believe those people deserve any more airtime than they've desperately tried to get. You know, I don't really do a lot of that on the show, platforming idiots. I mean, the show's hosted by an idiot. Do we need any more additional idiots? Probably not. Okay, but I bring all of this up because the same level of stupidity is what's helping the Democrats sell socialism in the modern era. Okay, we have Francis Suarez stopping by at the end of the show today. He's a former mayor of Miami. Okay, and he's covering Cuba. What comes next? And why so much of what failed Cuba is suddenly popular here? It's because of the people on the left, the ones Lindsey Graham was standing up to in real time, that are advancing so many material falsehoods about America. And it only catches traction because there's a lot of people whose emotions have become their facts.
5: They're crazy.
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24: If you're a homeowner, time comes that you got a roof that's going to need replacing. Roof colors have changed a lot in a way that you may not be thinking about. This is almost a riddle I'm throwing at you. Do you know that roofing manufacturers now offer a number of shingles that are designed to reduce the energy consumption of your home? And the hotter a climate that you live in, the more this matters, because the newer shingles allow the heat coming from the sun to be reflected away instead of absorbed by your home, so that it reduces the energy load that your house has to produce, the amount of air conditioning you've got to have in the summer. And it doesn't raise the cost of putting in a roof. It just saves you money having that new roof.
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30: Some elevated wildfire smoke returning to the Miami Valley on this Sunday, otherwise partly cloudy with highs in the lower 80s. I'm meteorologist Nick Dunn for WHIO.

0: is Fox Across America with Jimmy Failla, former Miami Mayor Francis Suarez. Going to be joining us in the next segment. Talk about the Cuban situation, the spread of socialism here in this great land. But you know me, just trying to take the edge off one radio show at a time. I said this on Saturday night. I am like the bouncer on the Jerry Springer show who's trying to break up the fight on set. That's all I do in media. Joining me now, someone who has seen me and my bouncing skills, Cindy, down in Myrtle Beach, South Carolina. Cindy!
1: Hi, how are you, Jimmy?
0: Better now. Nice to get the band back together. What's happening?
1: Good. We had a blast.
0: Oh, that was good. Yep.
1: Yeah, and we love that Studio L. We love the espresso martinis. I adore them. They're great.
0: I told you.
1: I wanted to tell you that you asked me what I thought of your show, and I think, you know, I think it's great. I love everything about it. And we met Paula Jean a few days ago. She was a blast.
0: Oh, get out.
1: Yeah, she had a book signed down at her restaurant down here. And we're going to be coming to see you soon.
0: Ooh.
1: And, I, you know, I'm going to come see my son, and we'll see you too.
0: Hot damn.
1: And also, I wanted to ask you, I always wanted to know, why do men...
0: Well, there you go, Cindy. You still got it. Well, ideally, Cindy, we find somebody else who can hold it for us. But, you know... It doesn't always start out that way at the beginning of the night. You know what I'm saying?
1: Oh, my God.
0: We may have
1: Every
0: to.
1: Every time I look at men, that's all they do.
0: That's what they're doing, huh? Well, listen, I don't know. I you know, I work in corporate America, so I'm slightly better behaved. I usually do it under the table, but I'm not doing it right now. My hands are above the table. The Fox Nation cameras can see. But, Cindy, this may, if we do a Q&A the next time you're in studio, this may very well come up. So buckle up, Buttercup. The great Cindy. Who asked a pretty pointed question. I feel like Cindy's been hanging out with Judy from Ohio. You know, these horny chicks who call into the show with the potty mouth commentary. We get a lot of that on this show. But right now, it is not about me or my potty mouth fans. But if you are in the tri-state area and you want to come to Fox News Saturday night, as Cindy did, the tickets are actually free. You just register at foxacrossamerica.com. Any weekend you want to go. We normally tape that show Friday nights. This week, we're taping a special on Thursday that Jillian Michaels is going to be on from The Biggest Loser. My dirtbag son Lincoln's going to be on there. It's going to be great. We're pumped up for that one. But if you ever want tickets, foxacrossamerica.com. And if you want to see me live this weekend, I am in Monterey Friday. I am in Napa Saturday. Those tickets also available, foxacrossamerica.com. Then we're going to be in Anaheim July 25th. And then we go to San Antonio and Rockford, Illinois, which Illinois is fine. I just know a lot of weird girls from that state, and I don't want to name names right now. Well, Emerson, our college associate, raised her hand as if to remind me I was talking about. Of course I was talking about you, Emerson, you maniac. We'll get into Em and her issues in a little while. We don't have enough time left in this segment to cover all the problems with her. But one day, if they give me a nine-hour show, I could probably get to half of them. Francis Suarez, former mayor of Miami, he's stopping by for a grown-up talk about all things socialism. A teachable moment, if ever there was one, because Miami, heavily populated with people who fled socialism, he's now up here in New York where a bunch of idiots want to implement it. It's never been a dumber time to be alive. He will prove it. When we come back.
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6: Fox News, I'm Angelo Bavaro. The U.S. has bombarded Iran for the eighth night in a row.
7: The whole operation amplified by two U.S. service members who were killed, one missing, and four who were injured. This is the first time the U.S. has taken casualties since the signing of the Memorandum of Understanding, or ceasefire, which is now largely disregarded.
6: Fox's Mike Tobin, a tropical storm is brewing.
8: We've got an area in the Gulf of America where you see an 80% chance of developing a storm. This would be named Bertha. We're not expecting it to become a hurricane, but it could become a tropical storm. It'd mean a whole lot of rain falling in the Gulf. And then maybe along some of those Gulf Coast states, we could see fairly significant rain as we go into the middle of the week.
6: That is Fox Weather's Adam Klotz. Severe storms also expected to threaten parts of the Southwest and Northern Plains today. 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
9: For your Sunday, partly cloudy with some elevated wildfire smoke across the Miami Valley and highs in the lower 80s. We'll be dry on Monday with an air quality alert continuing. High temperatures topping out in the middle 80s, and we'll watch Tuesday for some stronger thunderstorms being possible. High temperatures right around the 85-degree mark. Behind that system, we are much cooler for Wednesday with highs in the upper 70s with a partly cloudy sky. Moving into Thursday, we're dry with highs near 80. I'm Storm Center 7 meteorologist Nick Dunn for Dayton's Severe Weather Station, 1290 and 95.7 WA.
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11: Taking a look at traffic in the Miami Valley this afternoon, and we've got no accidents or slowdowns to report. I'm Oliver Nitz, WHIO Triple Team Traffic.
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18: July 22nd, 1934, public enemy number one, John Dillinger, is shot dead by federal agents outside a movie theater in Chicago. And July 24th, 1982, Survivor's Eye of the Tiger from the Rocky III soundtrack starts a six-week run at number one. For This Week in History, I'm Ron Otto.
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22: A lot of people say, hey, I'm cheap guy. 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Money is not your God. 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

0: Fox Across America with Jimmy Fallon, fired up to talk to this next guest, who is a former mayor of Miami. He's currently the mayor of everywhere, though.
1: Yeah,
0: just, they,
1: for
0: just,
1: sure.
0: They really just expanded your role. You're all over my TV. You're all over the radio. We're taking things are happening. Francis Suarez in the house. The crowd goes wild. Hey, man.
1: This is actually somewhat true because I was president of the U.S. Conference of Mayors. So I was president of all the mayors in the U.S. Mm-hmm. And then it's actually a funny story because Miami was doing so well. I would travel the country, L.A., New York, actually, although I got along with Eric Adams. And they would tell me, like, hey, can you run for mayor here? I'm like, no, I'm not leaving Miami. My wife will kill me. I love Miami. I love the weather.
0: No, I'm with you there. But this is why I think today is so interesting to me. Okay, you're the mayor of Miami, where, like, half the population fled socialism.
1: Yep.
0: You've just come to New York, where half the population is running on socialism.
1: Yeah, it
0: is. What a weird time to be you.
1: Look, it's a weird time, but it's, like, also an interesting time because I think I can provide a perspective, given where my parents came from, as to why it doesn't work. And what happens is it sounds good. Mm-hmm. It's like candy, you know, like it tastes good in the short run.
0: Yeah, yeah.
1: Right, but it gets you fat.
0: No. It's socialism in that regard. It's no different than the hookers in Times Square. They sound good. Okay, but then you get them home and you're like, wow, she's got big hands.
1: Listen, I wouldn't use that analogy per se.
0: But I'm the host.
1: But clearly, you can do whatever you want on your show. But look, at the end of the day, it's you know they make these promises, and I get it.
0: Yeah.
1: You know what I mean? They understand how to manipulate society. Uh-huh. The manipulation is simple. If you're successful, you must have cheated.
0: Yep.
1: If you are prosperous, you didn't follow the rules or whatever, or you exploited somebody.
0: Uh-huh.
1: And so therefore, the people who are wealthy don't deserve it.
0: Yep.
1: And so listen, that's the predicate for taking from them and giving it to people using government as the vehicle. The people on the bottom didn't really do anything to get it.
0: Yep.
1: It's just to create more equality, fairness, whatever. And it just never worked, and it's never going to work.
0: Yeah, that's, I think, the frustration for a lot of people is that they're catering to folks who don't want, when you say it doesn't work, the people gravitating towards it don't work.
1: Yeah.
0: They don't want to work.
1: Yeah.
0: In a weird way, socialism is the participation trophy of economics. Because it's a loser who wants to be treated like a winner.
1: You know, it's funny, you have this taxi cab wisdom.
0: Yes.
1: You know what I mean?
0: It's all I have.
1: It's all.
0: There's nothing else coming, pal. This is it, okay?
1: But that's a lot. Don't underestimate. Don't undersell yourself. That's quite a bit.
0: But imagine that. Because
1: look where it's brought you.
0: Of course. Well, thanks for that. We're talking to the great Francis Suarez, former mayor of Miami, Fox News contributor, president of Alpha Wave Global. He is featured in a new Fox Nation special, Cuba, A New Dawn. So let's talk
1: about that.
0: Okay, Cuba is, they are waking up in a lot of ways to this new reality, but I don't completely articulate it well, so could you take over from here?
1: Absolutely. So Cuba was a country whose number one export was sugar.
0: Mm-hmm.
1: They were number one in the world in exporting sugar. Now they import sugar because they don't have enough sugar, right? This is a country that has constant blackouts, that's living in the Stone Ages, that doesn't have electricity, you know, and so the people there have been suffering from the 1960s.
0: Yeah.
1: And so essentially, what Cuba A New Dawn is, it's not just about, you know, telling the story of Cuba and why this is a pivotal moment in its transition, hopefully, away from that kind of system. But I think it's also, to your point, sort of a canary in the coal mine. You know, we're telling people in America, hey, this doesn't work, guys.
0: Yeah.
1: Like, it's never going to work. And it sounds good. It feels good. It makes politicians feel good. Hey, we're going to freeze rent, or we're going to do this, or we're going to do that, whatever the policy is.
0: Mm-hmm.
1: Right. And in the short run, it makes you feel good. But in the long run, when you, let's say, freeze rents as an example, then what happens is, since you can't raise the rents, the building has to be recapitalized. Any building in New York, after a while, if it doesn't get recapitalized, it'll fall.
0: Yeah.
1: So when it's not recapitalizable because a bank's not going to lend it because you can't pay for it with the rents, what happens? You have to evacuate the building. You have to get everybody out. So now you have less supply, which means prices go up even more. So again, it's the problem with it is, it's in the short run, it sounds good, it feels good, but in the long run, it creates disaster. And in a communist country, which is different from a city in America, in a communist country, it's a fraud.
0: Yeah.
1: So it's kind of like a Ponzi scheme.
0: Mm-hmm.
1: So the Ponzi is, who else do we blame? Let's blame imperialistic America for the embargo. Never mind the fact there's 190 other countries you can trade with.
0: Yeah.
1: Like, you know, like that kind of stuff. So who's the boogeyman, right? And they repress, obviously. In a city in America, you know, what happens is there's an election, and when it shows that it's a disaster, the person gets voted out.
0: Yes.
1: Hopefully.
0: Talking to Francis Suarez, and that's a good point, is that there's a little, at least electoral accountability
1: here,
0: you want to believe. They don't really have that there. And that's the biggest frustration, is that there's so many people. If you were to just go back to the 2024 election, Trump had such an increased share of the electorate because of people who migrated here from other parts of the world and started to see America resemble things they had fled. And I think that's where he's had the most growth with immigrant voters. And I think,
1: no doubt.
0: Yeah. And because they've lived it, you know what I'm saying? And is that kind of what you're speaking to here?
1: Yeah. And I think what he's done very successfully is he doesn't treat Hispanics as a monolithic culture. Yeah. Remember the Democrats came up with this nonsensical term, Latinx?
0: Yeah, Latinx. This is my favorite.
1: I mean, it's absurd.
0: I've never heard a Latino person use it, but yes, Latinx.
1: That's because we never would use it. It doesn't make any sense. You know, we're Hispanics and we have different, you know, idiosyncrasies in all of our cultures. You know, Dominicans are not the same as Nicaraguans, are not the same as Colombians, are not the same as Argentinians. You just look at the World Cup and you could tell that, right? And so what the president did very intelligently is he got to know the issues of each subculture and crafted a strategy based on that. And we've seen it with Venezuelans. Obviously, what he's done is taking bold action in Venezuela. We're seeing it now with Cubans. You know, we're Bolivia right now changed to a right-of-center government.
0: Yep.
1: Colombia as well. So we're starting to see another pivot, which I think is important for our hemisphere. Because when there's poverty, that's what creates illegal immigration.
0: Yeah.
1: And people don't really associate one with the other.
0: No. And I think that and the fact that we're also in this moment, and you kind of spoke to this tip at the top of the interview, there's this class warfare thing going on 100%. Right now where they're really demonizing success.
1: Yeah.
0: But I to me, okay, this whole country is built on ambition. Okay, America is built on ambition. It's the one, if you ever watch the movie Scarface, you know, yeah. The world is yours, that whole thing. But as depraved and as crazy as that movie is, it's about unbridled ambition. Okay, and ambition can be a really good thing if you throw a work ethic and some persistence behind it, but they're trying to demonize the people who've done the best job of that, you know?
1: But I think like the word ambition, I love the word ambition, right? Mm-hmm. Because it means that your future hopefully is better than your past, mm-hmm. right? Like sort of this aspirational thing. But if you think about, if you break it down, mm-hmm. and what are the liberal Democrats, socialists, communists selling mm-hmm. versus what are the Republicans selling? Mm-hmm. The Republican ambition is a great word for it, but mm-hmm. what are they really selling? Hard work,
0: yeah.
1: Discipline, sacrifice. That doesn't sound very fun, right?
0: Yeah.
1: For Republicans, that's what they're selling. Hey, you want to succeed? You want to be ambitious? No problem. Work some more.
0: Say
1: you
0: know what I mean? At 3 a.m.
1: Exactly. Make sacrifices. Be away from your family longer, yeah. which is what successful people do. We know that,
0: yep.
1: right? We know that a lot of successful people make sacrifices, right? And there's only so many hours in the day. We all have that same math, right? To your point on the math. And you've got to make choices. And so, you know, what the Democrats are selling is don't do anything. You don't
0: yeah.
1: have to do anything. We're going to take care of it. We, the government, yeah. are going to just, we're going to be Robin Hood. We're
0: yeah.
1: going to play Robin Hood. We're going to take from the rich. We're going to give it to the poor. You don't have to do anything. Just, in fact, don't do anything, but vote for us, obviously. That's the only thing you got
0: to
1: do.
0: You don't have to do anything but stand in a bread line.
1: That's the ultimate consequence of
0: yeah,
1: it all.
0: I know.
1: Right? It's like, that's where it ends up.
0: That's how I'm going to get abs in the end. We're going to elect enough socialists.
1: Listen, whatever it takes, right?
0: Think of the beach bodies we're going to have in New York.
1: GOP-4s now.
0: Thank you. It's all out there if you want it.
1: Communism, the new GOP-4. There you go.
0: You can be making big money right there.
1: You don't have to prescribe it or anything.
0: I love this. Well, I know you have about 728 other media hits to go do. It was a treat to have you in town. Give me this before I let you go. Let's just talk you and me.
1: Yeah. And no one else, right? Of course.
0: No one's listening. This is just us. Everybody hold your ears on this one. You are on your third power tie of the day by my account.
1: This is true.
0: I've seen you all over this channel today. Are you, and that's all I want to know, okay, because they're great ties. How are you picking out ties, or is somebody styling you?
1: I picked out my own ties. I haven't gotten the second Fox contract. I'm still on the first Fox. So Lauren, you're hearing this, yeah. right? We got a lot of social media, you know, millions of people watching us. So and I haven't gotten, you know, the wardrobe things. I do have a wardrobe sponsor.
0: Yep,
1: Bespoke.
0: Oh yeah, good stuff.
1: This is my wardrobe sponsor for my suits.
0: Love it,
1: not ties though.
0: Okay.
1: Ties, I pick them out myself.
0: All right.
1: So far, second Fox contract, that's going to be part of it. Right? It's going to be buy the ties, pick out the ties.
0: Why wouldn't you?
1: And a stylist.
0: Well, there's the magic trick, okay? You know this.
1: Please.
0: Fashion is about capturing your energy on a given day. You know when they say somebody pulled off a look, it's because their energy agreed with it. So no matter how many consultants we tack on to these contracts of yours,
1: okay.
0: it ultimately has to come down to your energy agreeing with what you're wearing.
1: I'm going to say two things about that. My energy must be all over the place today because I went jacket, no tie.
0: Mm-hmm.
1: Rolled up sleeves, no tie.
0: Uh-huh.
1: Tie,
0: uh-huh.
1: no jacket.
0: Yeah.
1: Which is now.
0: Yeah, yeah,
1: right?
0: yeah, yeah.
1: I'm going to go different tie, different jacket, different shirt.
0: Yeah, you
1: right?
0: are.
1: So it must be all over the place.
0: All over
1: and
0: the
1: number
0: place.
1: Two, I'll tell you, Manny, I think his name is, right?
0: Yeah, Manny and Wardrobe.
1: Our guy.
0: Legend. He's a killer.
1: The man. He goes to me, listen, I've seen all your hits. you got nothing to worry about.
0: You're good. There you go. You got the Manny.
1: So I got the seal of approval from Manny.
0: Oh, no way. Manny curses me out in Spanish. No, I'm
1: Manny's
0: kidding.
1: Manny's my guy. Manny. He's a great guy.
0: He's the best of the best. Well, they say dress for the job you want. I am dressed like Papa Smurf's drug dealer today. But you know what? Maybe back to that ambition. You know what I mean? You got to get out there.
1: With a capital A. With a capital A.
0: Folks, the series, it is called Cuba, A New Dawn. It is all over
1: Check
0: Fox Nation.
1: It's really good.
0: Francis Suarez all over the world. We'll do it again soon.
1: Amen.
0: My man.
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11: 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And then they're using the credit card you already have stored to buy stuff. 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I really like it if you delete having stored payment forms on websites. 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
13: Some elevated wildfire smoke returning to the Miami Valley on this Sunday, otherwise partly cloudy with highs in the lower 80s. I'm meteorologist Nick Dunn for WHIO.
14: Bottom of the ninth on Fox Across America. I'm going to the phones quick. 2 points need to be made on this show. Ralph in Burlington, Vermont can pick up where we left off on the socialist chat. Yo, Ralph.
15: Yeah, sure. To preempt that, I just want to say, it's so refreshing to hear you after the doldrums of the weekend news talks.
14: Oh, I'll tell you. No, it's
15: Oh, my God.
14: Yeah, I know. I know what you mean.
15: But anyhow, in Vermont, I mean Burlington, we do have a theater, the Flynn Theater.
14: Yeah.
15: And they may be a little woke for you.
14: Uh-huh.
15: I don't know. Ooh. I don't know if you'll bust in or not.
14: Ralph, I may or may not have a gig booked there, and I just might not be allowed to announce it just yet.
15: It is the Flynn Theater, okay. Yeah.
14: All right,
15: yeah.
14: I'll ask around. I'll have my comedy pimp check it out. Go ahead.
15: Yeah, well, my call, I'm sorry to interrupt, but my call is about Bernie. Mm-hmm. The transition from Brooklyn to Vermont and flipping Vermont, even though he lost a couple mayoral elections, he finally busted through, mm-hmm. and now he's turning the freaking United States into Vermont.
14: It's not good.
15: We can't afford to live here.
14: Yeah, yeah, it's getting pricey. What do you think did it for Bernie? Was it the erotic fiction he wrote? What do you think the real selling point is here?
15: I think it is that it's everybody gets a freebie.
14: Yeah.
15: You know, it's like free lunches for kids.
14: Yeah.
15: The NEA gets a little love with the healthcare system.
14: Fair.
15: You know, I mean, we're so indebted in our NEA responsibilities, as you know, the healthcare is especially,
14: uh-huh.
15: but at the same time, all the regulations.
14: It's a lot.
15: I mean, we have a good Republican governor, but it's hard to get through the legislature because they're all brain dead and poisoned by the socialists.
14: Well, I'll tell you where there will be no regulations, Ralph. If I come up to the Flynn, we're getting nuts, hog wild, the whole thing. So you want freebies, they'll be coming courtesy of the bartender because it's going to get rowdy. The great Ralph, sorry we ran out of time, because Ralph's the kind of guy you could listen to all day. Or you could listen to him for 2 minutes and it would feel like all day. But I kid, we love you, Ralph. And we love all the VMT listeners. Mike's in Albany and he wants to take a shot at me. So we should let Mike get a shot on goal. Yo, Mike.
16: Hey, Jimmy, what's going on? How you doing?
14: I'm doing, man. It's the bottom of the ninth right now, and we've had such a nice, everyone's gotten along. It's, you know, been so congenial. But I understand you have issues with the Charles Barkley drop-by-play.
16: I do not. Between Charles Barkley and Serena Williams and bumbling Biden, you can actually make your own drinking game.
14: Ooh. All right, you got Kamala's attention. Keep going.
16: Yeah. Well, I got some hiccups, so please pardon me.
14: Wait, are you calling to propose a drinking game with the hiccups?
16: Oh yeah. Oh, tell Emily about it.
14: That's like calling to open a daycare, but you're wearing Michael Jackson's rhinestone glove. You understand? People are a little concerned here. But go ahead, really quick. So you're saying we play these drops, and you have to do a shot whenever we play one?
16: Absolutely.
14: Have you been playing that game already today?
16: Jimmy, let me just say, if you ever need a body double,
14: you
16: ever need a body double, I'm your man.
14: Is that true?
16: Yeah.
14: All right, I love that. Hey, go ahead.
16: One more thing on a serious note.
14: Uh-huh.
16: I just want to thank you. I've listened to you for about 5 years now.
14: Oh, wow.
16: My wife passed away from cancer 2.5 years ago, and besides my Christian faith, you're the one who's got me through.
14: Thanks for that, man.
16: I just thank you, and one day I want to shake your hand.
14: Yeah, you would. If you knew me personally, you wouldn't want to shake my hand. But yes, this version of me, I could get where this is a very appealing version of me. I'd want to shake this guy's hand, too. The real guy's a dirt.
0: dirtbag, Mike. Seriously. Right. Aim higher. Right. I love you, buddy. Great call. The great Mike in Albany, New York. The great Mike, he wants to shake my hand, Mike.
17: That's stupid. Use your common sense.
0: Now, it is all the same. There's absolutely no divide between this guy and the real guy, in all honesty. I'm going to meet a lot of you this weekend in Monterey and in Napa. Those tickets are available at foxacrossamerica.com. Napa is maybe two seats from a sellout. I think Monterey, there's about 20 seats left if you want to get them. And then the Saturday night, the 25th, is the Grove in Anaheim. And I have Jenny and Lincoln on both of those shows because we're technically on family vacation. But that's how you get, you know, the cheap labor. You promise them a vacation and then you throw them on stage and hand them a microphone. That's how Joe Jackson built the Jackson 5. He was like, who wants to go to Disney World? And they were like, yeah, they were all excited. He's like, all right, well, then you need to learn this dance number, Janet. You know, that whole thing. I am the Joe Jackson of media, long story short. But as we round third head for home, it's the first day of what's going to be a very busy week. Today is the anniversary of Trump getting shot out in Butler, Pennsylvania. I was famously in Colorado Springs for a stand-up show that night when the news broke. If you want an entertainment form tonight, okay, it is not me. I'll be on the 5 tomorrow filling in for Greg Gutfeld, which is why I'll look 6'10" on the air. It's because I'm sitting in his booster seat. But if you want some good entertainment tonight in and out of the Fox News primetime lineup, scroll Twitter. Look at all the feeds. Like my buddy Maze Moore is a good example of this. Western Lensman does this well. They have a lot of compilations of how Democrats talked about Trump like the day before he got shot, how they talked about him the day after he got shot, and of course, how they talked about him the day after that. And you can see how disingenuous it was. Because the day before he got shot, every day for 10 years was he's literally Hitler. He's an existential threat. Then Hitler got shot and they were like, there's no place for violence in our politics. And a day later, they were like, Hitler, this is crazy. Okay, it's all a scam. And I do the show in the ridiculous manner that I do because I'm trying to give you guys real perspective on what's going on out there on these mean streets we call American politics. And I'll be back for another lesson tomorrow. Until then, go enjoy your unique American privilege, be a Republican or a Democrat. Just don't be a... That's what I say every damn day on the show.
18: Thank you, everybody.
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23: The risk of return to all-out war. I'm Angelo Bavaro, Fox News. CENTCOM says it's found a missing U.S. service member who was apparently killed in an Iranian airstrike. A total of now 3 were killed in an attack on a U.S. base in Jordan. The U.S. says it launched new retaliatory strikes on Iran.
1: These are the first casualties that the U.S. has taken since that Memorandum of Understanding, or ceasefire, was signed. The casualties were at the Mowafiq Salty Air Base in Jordan, the result of Iran's repeated shots at U.S. bases in neighboring countries. At least one of the strikes got through the defenses. The Institute for Study of War writes Iran has enhanced their ballistic missiles with greater speed and maneuverability, and that the Revolutionary Guard is getting help from Russia and China. President Trump, speaking to the New York Post, said those servicemen who sacrificed their lives did it because they don't want to see Iran get a nuclear weapon, and it shows you just how bad they, the Iranians, are.
23: Fox's Mike Tobin, a fourth service member, was reported to be killed in northern Iraq during the controlled detonation of an attack drone. The Trump administration is ramping up its crackdown on migrant truck drivers by targeting schools that give out licenses.
3: DHS released photos from the ongoing investigation saying so far roughly 75 entry-level driving training schools are suspected of fraud. The accusations include using improper driving certifications, falsifying records, and failing to properly train drivers. Transportation Secretary Sean Duffy says the department has taken more than 24,000 drivers who cannot speak English off of the roads, forced states to cancel more than 28,000 licenses issued illegally, and gotten more than 9,500 unqualified training schools off the federal registry.
23: That is Fox's Natalie Chuck. This comes after a series of deadly crashes last year. 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
5: For your Sunday, partly cloudy with some elevated wildfire smoke across the Miami Valley and highs in the lower 80s. We'll be dry on Monday with an air quality alert continuing. High temperatures top out in the middle 80s, and we'll watch Tuesday for some stronger thunderstorms being possible. High temperatures right around the 85 degree mark. Behind that system, we are much cooler for Wednesday with highs in the upper 70s with a partly cloudy sky. Moving into Thursday, we're dry with highs near 80. I'm Storm Center 7 meteorologist Nick Dunn for Dayton's Severe Weather Station 1290 and 95.7 WH.
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24: Taking a look at traffic in the Miami Valley this afternoon, and we've got no accidents or slowdowns to report. I'm Oliver Nitz, WHIO Triple Team Traffic.
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27: 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If news breaks, we'll break in. This is the Miami Valley's

0: dirty jokes, bring on some famous guests. But we're really just running the ball between the tackles on this show. You know, be cool. You live in America. You have an opportunity, maybe even an obligation, dare I say, to future generations to make sure that they live in something as cool as the thing you live in and the thing you grew up in. Is it trending in the right direction right now? No, God. Trump's doing a lot of great things. But in terms of politics and our ability to coexist, I don't know that it's ever been worse. You know, the good news is a lot of people are outgrowing it. They don't want to, you know, devote their life to just fighting with people they disagree with. But the bad news is people are still getting married anyway. But 888-788-9910, if you want to be a part of this radio union, you know the rule. I say it every day at the top of every hour. You could be a Republican or a Democrat. Just don't be a bang. There we go. You find me in good spirits because there's a couple of stories in the news that are bad stories that I consider good stories because they expose the fraudulent behavior of dirtbags. Okay, one of them is the Ro Khanna thing. This Ro Khanna thing is so funny. So I talked about this a little bit yesterday. We're going to get into it with Daniel Turner today. Ro Khanna went to the mattresses for Graham Plattner. Hard. You know, Graham Plattner showed up with his Nazi tattoo and his dating profile on a child predator sex act known as Kick. That's a real thing. Like, if you were filming the show To Catch a Predator, remember the Dateline Chris Hansen show? They find a lot of these dirtbags in chat rooms like the ones on Kick. Well, Graham Plattner had a dating profile on that app where he's wearing nothing but a towel.
1: Garbage like you just makes me sick.
0: But that was not a deal breaker for a guy like Ro Khanna. The Nazi tattoo, not a deal breaker. The New York Times expose, which was half of a cover-up for Graham Plattner, of multiple women accusing him of assault, not a deal breaker. So now that it's over and it's become politically expedient to get rid of Graham Plattner because the poll numbers fell, guys like Ro Khanna are being like, yeah, we should have known better. We didn't realize it. No. Guys, again, we're going to be done with this story soon because a lot of what's going on up in Maine has nothing to do with Graham Plattner and everything to do with them trying to weaponize anti-ICE sentiment against Susan Collins. Guy got shot and killed by ICE agents in Maine yesterday after driving at them in his car. Okay, you can tell me shoot out a tire instead. You can tell me shoot him in the arm. You can tell me anything you want. You can tell me dive out of the way. But none of this is possible if the guy doesn't drive his car at the ICE agent.
2: I think he's got a point.
0: The point is you have to bring personal responsibility back to these conversations if you want to help society. If you want to help the Democratic Party, no, you just keep yelling abolish ICE. The people in Maine are trying to mobilize right now and gin up anti-ICE sentiment because they think this is the path forward in this Senate race. Hey, Susan Collins supports these people. They just killed a man for no reason. That's what they tell you. It's like they said with Renee Good. Renee Good killed for the crime of driving her kid home from school. Except there's only one small problem. I've driven my kid home from school a lot. At no point did the GPS tell me to take the route that involves hitting a federal agent. At no point did the GPS tell me to pull sideways in the middle of the road and obstruct a federal motorcade. At no point did the GPS tell me to spend 6 hours honking my horn at ICE agents and interfering with government operations. Renee Good did all of those things. I'm not happy she's dead, but you're either an idiot or a shameless opportunist if you are going through life of the mind that she had nothing to do with her own demise.
3: He knows what he's talking about.
0: Same with the situation up in Maine. Same with Alex Peretti. Okay, but Ro Khanna will jump on the abolish ICE train just the same. And now he's pretending he was detained over in Israel. Okay, and, you know, the IDF detained us after we stopped by settlers. Can I give you the full story on this? Because it's so magical. When lawmakers go over there to Israel, they want to tour the situation in Gaza, see the airlifts and the drops and stuff like that. Bill Hemmer, who's as high of a caliber of person, high of a caliber of talent as we have anywhere in the media, was over in Gaza reporting there in the fall. You know, with all the airlifts and the food supply stations and everything like that. And it was really like mind-blowing stuff, you know, to see it up close and personal. But when you make these visits, you are coordinating with the state of Israel, something Ro Khanna was offered before he went over there. He did not coordinate with the state of Israel. He also chose not to coordinate.

0: coordinate with the U.S. Embassy in Jerusalem. Why does that matter? Because if you coordinate with them and say, hey, I'm coming, you are escorted by them and you don't get detained. Ro Khanna skipped the thing that would have kept him from getting detained, showed up with a camera crew, meaning he wanted to get detained.
1: Oh, wow!
0: The only problem is the video he posted to prove he was detained showed that he never got detained.
2: That was embarrassing.
0: Okay, he was free to leave. He was stopped by civilians who said law enforcement would be there to vet their access. He could have turned and left. He could have waited. He chose to wait. Detainment means involuntary. What Ro Khanna did was bring along a news crew and try to stage something that he ultimately posted online. Like, this is as bad as the time Elizabeth Warren posted the results of her DNA test. And she wasn't even like part Cleveland Indian. She wasn't even an Atlanta Brave, let alone a real Brave. Like, didn't even own a baseball jersey, let alone DNA. But that didn't stop her from putting out a cookbook called Pow Wow Chow, because we're living in the death of shame. And a lot of people in the Democrat Party look at victimhood as status. So Ro Khanna, hey, I got detained. Give me something. That's how the Jussie Smollett thing started, and it's no different than what Ro Khanna is doing in terms of the playbook. Jussie Smollett, who was a nutbag, was on a show called Empire, and he didn't think his contract was going to get renewed. The show wasn't doing particularly well. Jussie Smollett, before he staged that hate crime at the subway in Chicago, he was investigated by his own production that he was working on because he wrote a threatening letter to himself using magazine clippings and other types of fonts to piece together an I'm going to kill the black guy message that he sent to the show Empire. And they conducted an internal investigation and killed the news story because they concluded that it was likely the result of Jussie Smollett's own frickin' work.
3: What the hell were you thinking?
0: Well, he was thinking that he would garner national attention and sympathy, which is why he still went forward and paid the two Nigerian brothers, two great dudes, by the way, at this point. They've come alive, pretty funny. They're boxers. I met them when they were on Hannity. But he paid them to attack him on the way to a Subway sandwich shop. At 2 a.m, he claimed, in a sub-zero temperatures, he was going out for Subway. There just happened to be two guys walking down the street with MAGA hats, bleach, and a noose, who threw it all at him and said, this is MAGA country, and beat him up. And of course, the next day, people like Kamala Harris immediately tweeted, this was a modern day lynching. We must stamp out the hate being caused by Donald Trump in this country. Except there's one small problem. None of it was actually real.
4: Bingo, man, bingo.
0: Okay, Ro Khanna is doing the same sort of thing. He didn't have himself beat up and yell, this is MAGA country. But he is trying to gain some traction with the left-wing death to Israel, bring down Western civilization wing of the Democratic Party. So he went over there and staged the detainment by the IDF. So people on the far left would be like, they're going after Ro Khanna. Israel's a rogue nation. They're committing a genocide. Meanwhile, back at the ranch, the population has quadrupled in Gaza over the course of the last 20 years. So it's pretty much the opposite of a genocide, because a genocide is supposed to reduce the size of the population. But the Ro Khanna stuff, it's so funny to me because it speaks to just how shameless people have gotten, where they want you to put them in charge because something bad happened to them. That's the argument now. Well, something bad happened. Somebody wanted to beat up Jussie Smollett. You should extend his contract. He should be your favorite star. Ro Khanna, yeah, he endorsed the Nazi tattoo guy with the child predator sex dating profile. But you know what? The machine, the oligarchs, the billionaires, the autocrats, that's what they go with. I'm a little guy just like you. Ro Khanna, the man worth $991 million, wants you to believe he's on the lower end of the spectrum just like you. And it's all shameless stuff, but it's all an attempt to what? Gain favor with the Mamdani wing of politics. Zoran Mamdani cannot run for president. He wasn't born in this country. He's only lived in this country 8 years. It's already made him mayor of the biggest city in the country. And he's sitting here telling you every day that we have to fundamentally remake society in the image of his people because America is so unfair and so unjust that a guy could move here, bash it, and become mayor of the biggest city. A guy who was a TikTok rapper who didn't work because his rich parents got him a rent-controlled apartment, and he was allowed to pretend he was an activist that was going to go out there and save the little guy through socialism. You know, and the reality is, socialism obviously has starved hundreds of millions of people over the generations, but it's popular right now because there are a lot of losers that are voting for it. Actually, like losers. Socialism really is the end result, and it's weird, but it really is the end result of the everybody gets a trophy generation of sports, and I hate saying that because it sounds cliche, but everybody gets a trophy taught kids who didn't want to do the work to win that they should be treated like winners anyway. And in some instances, they were just recreational little kids. It wasn't about doing the work. If you're 5 years old and you're playing soccer, you might just be kicking a ball at a level that's beneath your competition. But lo and behold, we decided that this generation of kids should all be treated like winners, even if they didn't achieve. And I think that entitled a lot of people to a level of government dependency that prior generations had gotten out there and fought for on their own. And everybody tells you that. Wow, it's so hard now. Of course it is. You know when it wasn't hard? Never. You always had to work hard. You always had to put the hours in. You always had to make sacrifices. You know, if you're sitting here as a properly functioning adult in your 40s or 50s or 60s or 70s, your parents, okay, whether you had two or one, made a lot of sacrifices. Cut back on things they might have wanted for themselves so you could have a little bit more. Maybe you could take that trip. Maybe you could go to that school or move to that place. Your parents did that. Okay, they were part of something bigger than themselves. Selfless in that regard. And the fact remains, the modern socialist has decided that we shouldn't be making those sacrifices. There are people out there that have more money than us. That's not fair. Let's take it from them. But you understand, if you took every penny Elon Musk had, you can't even fund the government for 6 weeks right now. So then what do? We Lord of the Flies Elon Musk, we take all of his money, and now we're back to nothing again? Because that's how it would work. That's why capitalism is the greatest source of good and empowerment the world has ever known, because people are out there achieving, creating more wealth. More wealth means more jobs. More jobs and prosperity means more businesses in the periphery. You know, think about AOC killing all those Amazon jobs here in New York City. If you bring in 100,000 people making $100,000 or more to your congressional district, you know what that does? Makes the businesses way more successful. Okay, the restaurants get more traffic, the real estate prices go up, the schools become a little more crowded, the hair salons, the hotel industry, the auto industry, the travel industry. You've got 100,000 more people bringing money into your district, big money. But she killed them because, like Mom Donnie and these other socialist Graham Platner idiots, they're trying to pretend the rich are the bad guys and the people who don't want to work are the good guys. When the reality is, the upper 1% of society cause none of your problems. The bottom 5% of society cause most of your problems. Because it's not to say they're all bad people. Some of them are there through no fault of their own and they can't work for themselves and we have a social safety net for them. But a lot of the programs earmarked to help people get on their feet are being absconded. That's why these fraud investigations are gaining the traction that they are. It's literally billions and trillions of dollars getting pocketed. And they tell you that when you go after it, it's because you're mad at the color of their skin. Oh, the Somali guy. Why are you going to go after the Somali guy? Because the Somali guy is ripping off the other Somali guy. That's how it works. When you think of the home health aid scam here in New York, it's the fastest growing job sector in New York, if you're listening on WOR, is people who come to this country, gain asylum status, and then apply for a subsidy from the government because they have a sick relative to care for. Now, we may never meet that sick relative. They may just start cashing checks. That's what we came to find out here in New York. But those checks, those dollars, were for the people who did actually have the relative and did need to help them. And 9 times out of 10 in a congressional district, they're members of the same race as the one getting ripped off. So when people give you that garbage spin to sell you socialism, if you're in the way of it, it's because you're oppressing the little guy. Guys, we've seen this movie 500 times. Socialism has starved every nation it's ever touched. And all of the dirtbags who thought it was a good idea ended up dying in a way that told them it was a bad idea.
1: Winners are not allowed to allow losers to rewrite history.
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19: Some elevated wildfire smoke returning to the Miami Valley on this Sunday, otherwise partly cloudy with highs in the lower 80s. I'm meteorologist Nick Dunn for WHIO.
0: Fox Across America, Jimmy Fallon doing the damn thing. Daniel Turner's coming by. We're excited. I want to play some garbage between now and then. It's just a stampede of stupidity. Here's Zoran Mamdani, my mayor in New York, kind of the face of the Democrat Party at the moment. He can't run for president, technically speaking, but in a lot of ways he is a kingmaker because all of the far-left donor money is coming through him. He is the pipeline. Here he is telling WPIX, local affiliate here in New York, the reason rape numbers are up in New York is because of an expanded definition of rape, which... you can tell me they changed the recording guidelines for rape. But you know what you can't tell me? That you're the mayor and you're dismissing the horrible things happening to these women. Now, why is he doing that? Because he's subconsciously and maybe even consciously defensive of the fact that based on the massive Muslim immigration in Europe, they've seen spikes in rape that are almost impossible to record. They're so high. And he doesn't want to see the mass migration in New York associated in a negative light. So he's like, ah, oh, you got raped. It's because they changed the rules. No, no, it's because someone did something terrible. No matter what the rule is, the point is, if it's rape, it's you should be upset. You shouldn't be like, ah, oh, the rules. But here he is, this dirtbag, clip two.
20: I believe the NYPD, when they put forward their numbers, what we're seeing are some of the lowest numbers that New York City has seen in recorded history, yeah. Especially when it comes to murders and shootings. These are the lowest we've ever seen. And what I think is important to know is a lot of the increase in rape also comes from an expanded definition of what counts as rape, yeah. As well as survivors coming forward for acts that took place years prior. And we are thankful for them coming forward, mm-hmm. The courage and the bravery it takes. But just to provide New Yorkers with that context.
0: So people are bothered by that clip, but the reality is Mamdani is a guy who is as opportunistic as anyone's ever been. Like, he moved to America 8 years ago, has rich parents, lives in a rent-controlled apartment. He's taking advantage of everything America affords a migrant to this country and simultaneously gaining more power by telling you that America is holding back minorities. Just a total idiot. We'll discuss it with Daniel Turner next.
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22: This is a Fox News alert. I'm Carmen Roberts. The U.S. military finds the remains of the soldier missing in Jordan, where two other service members were also killed in action during an Iranian strike Friday night. CENTCOM says another U.S. service member was killed yesterday in Iraq as troops detonated a downed Iranian drone, bringing the total killed since Friday to four. Fox's Alex Hogan has more on the fighting.
23: Central Command says that U.S. forces carried out their eighth consecutive nights of attacks on Iran, ramping up pressure. notice as Iran continues to carry out its own strikes. Today, Jordan's armed forces say that they shot down 3 Iranian missiles, and the U.S. Embassy in Jordan warned Americans today to refrain from traveling to the airport or to the seaport.
1: And a 5.5 magnitude earthquake strikes Peru, killing at least 6 people. 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
19: Some elevated wildfire smoke returning to the Miami Valley on this Sunday, otherwise partly cloudy with highs in the lower 80s. I'm meteorologist Nick Dunn for WHIO.
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4: Taking a look at traffic in the Miami Valley this afternoon, and we've got no accidents or slowdowns to report. I'm Oliver Nitz, WHIO Triple Team Traffic.
5: 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It's a big responsibility and our first priority. It's such a big deal to us that we've staffed a full team of local meteorologists featuring Chief Meteorologist Austin Cheney. 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
24: A lot of people say, hey, I'm a cheap guy. And yeah, I am thrifty. I do a lot of things that people might think are really kind of silly about how careful I am about spending a dollar. 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
25: 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And July 24th, 1982, Survivor's Eye of the Tiger from the Rocky III soundtrack starts a 6-week run at number one. For This Week in History, I'm Ron Otto.
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0: You wanted to be cool, which led you to smoking, which led to a pack a day. 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
1: They don't know how to speak normally. They don't know how to just interact. Like, look at me being a normal person. I feel like even sometimes, you know, folks like Mom Dami, it's like they're aliens learning how to be human, but not quite getting it right.
2: Well, you know what's funny is that you make a good point. But the people who are in charge should be able to identify these disconnecting factors. Meaning that guy's voice was terrible. This Haley Stevens voice, not ideal. And essentially, you know, a lot of elections are blind dates in that regard. You've got to like the person. You need to like the person. And it's funny that the voice thing isn't a deal breaker for Democrats. But then again, a girl having a penis isn't a deal breaker for Democrats these days. Don't let a Democrat set you up on a blind date, I think is the message here, Daniel Turner.
1: Surprise. Likeability is real in politics, right? And may he rest in peace. That's why Lindsey kept winning. People liked him. And everyone caveat said, well, I wish he weren't, or I didn't agree with. But they liked him. People liked Donald Trump. People liked Bill Clinton, right?
2: Yep.
1: You unfortunately had candidates who on paper seemed great, like Mitt Romney, but people didn't like him. And they didn't want to have him in their kitchen having a conversation. So likability is really important.
2: Nobody wants to hang out with the guy in mom jeans, you know, and that was a Mitt Romney thing. And you know what Mitt Romney did wrong? Is he apologized for his success because the Democrats hit him with the whole he's too rich, screw him. And the truth is he should have leaned into it and been like, yeah, I'm a successful businessman. You should want somebody like me running the economy. You shouldn't want a guy who doesn't know what he's doing, you know. And I think in that regard, Mitt Romney informed the Trump presidency because I think Trump obviously leaned in 2016 and ran for president like a rapper. He was parking his jet on the runway, bringing out a supermodel wife. You know, Trump is like a hip-hop president in that regard.
1: Yeah, and he did not shy away from it. I mean, it seems like it was so long ago and so much has transpired since. But in 2015, I mean, we're going back 11 years now when he first came on the scene and he went to that Iowa State Fair. And, you know, Iowa State Fair, everyone, they run to the country store to buy country clothes and their jeans are perfect because they've never really worn jeans. Their boots are perfect. They roll up their sleeves like, I'm a country boy. Chum showed up in a helicopter in like a $10,000 Brioni suit. And he was like, hey, kids, who's ever been on a helicopter? Come on, let's go. He wasn't going to try to pretend he owned Carhartts or had dirt under his nails.
2: No.
1: Because he didn't. And the people in Iowa loved him for it because he wasn't trying to, like, I can be just like you. No, you're not. But we love that you're not because we want someone who is themselves. It was great.
2: Yeah. And that's the relatability factor is that's the issue escaping the Democrats. We were talking about at the top of the conversation. Daniel Turner on the line, founder, executive director of Power of the Future. Someone who is not finding Trump relatable is what's left of the Ayatollah. Iran in a bit of a back and forth right now over the strait. There was going to be a toll. Now there's no toll. Now there's some type of investment. I mean, I would think we're circling a drain here in the sense that Iran really truly doesn't hold a lot of cards. And I think we were trying to do this the nice way. And it seems like he's learning a lesson of previous presidents, which is that they're not good faith negotiators, which will only end with them having nothing to negotiate with. Does it seem like it's trending that way?
1: It does. And that's tragic because there are several million people who are stuck in that country who want freedom and they want prosperity and they want opportunity. And if you've ever met a Persian chicks are hot, right? And they're beautiful and they're smart and they want their country back, right? They want to have normal lives again. And so I don't think the president wants it to go that way because he knows he has the will of the people, the goodwill of the people on his side. But that's not who he's dealing with. He's dealing with this regime who will sacrifice their people as long as it means death to Israel, right? Just like Ro Khanna. So you know, everything is game as long as Israel gets a black eye in the process. So we're headed in that way. I just hope it doesn't go south because there are going to be lots of civilian casualties in Iran, and that's going to be tragic.
2: Amen. And, you know, the thing about Ro Khanna is, you know, it's tough when you bring a New York Times camera crew. Don't give the consulate of the U.S. Embassy a heads up, and then you just happen to get detained as the cameras roll. And if you saw the video, it reminded me a lot of Elizabeth Warren releasing the results of her DNA test. Like, why are you releasing this? Because it doesn't prove your point, but it allows them to sound like there's a story to be told here. And make no mistake about it, there is a story to be told. It's just probably in the fiction section.
1: Well, the thing that's remarkable is that happened on a Wednesday. And both Roe and the Times reporter and everyone else held on to it until Saturday. Mm-hmm. And then you realize they had this whole a narrative spun up. He had all the Sunday shows. He had a New York Times column coming out. And then in the last great act of a patriot and supporter of Israel, Lindsey Graham decided to end that story pretty darn quickly. And poor Roe is devastated because this was going to be his news cycle, you know, like Terry, the roller skating homosexual in Reno 911. I was murdered, right? That was Ro Khanna. Like, I was detained. Like, no, you weren't detained. You got stopped by a cop who said to you, like, what are you doing, buddy? Like, what the hell's going on?
2: Yeah.
1: You know who I am? I'm the ranking member of the Senate Subcommittee on Climate Change. Like, get the hell out of here. It's so embarrassing. So embarrassing.
2: What I love about the fraud of Ro Khanna is obviously he's become an eat the rich guy. Is he the richest guy in Congress? He's got to be up there.
1: He's one of, No, I think we have others who beat him, but I mean, $280 million of net worth, a little more than I have, right? He's doing all right.
2: He's beating me. And that's the
1: fun. Does Lincoln own a golf course yet? Because Rose kids own a golf course.
2: Lincoln doesn't even own a miniature golf course. He's played beer golf, if that matters. But yes, I saw that the two Ro Khanna kids have country clubs in their name where the annual dues are $45,000 a pop, which means it's a pretty affluent country clubs, right?
1: Yeah. Average things your kid gets for his birthday, right? Like, you know, here's a new bike. Here's a new country club.
2: Not wrong. I mean, think of it this way. Okay, when you look at the momentum in the Democratic Party, though, it is all catering to this class warfare, eat the rich socialist nonsense, which is what, you know, Ro Khanna is playing into. And, you know, ultimately, that was the selling point of Graham Plattner, is he was a working class hero who sold oysters to his mom, you know?
1: Yeah.
2: And
1: didn't work very well.
2: Yeah, but it's this faux populism that they're trying to sell people. But what's interesting is, like, they're not really selling an idea. They're selling things are too expensive. But what is the plan to bring them down? Because the government spending money is what makes things more expensive, obviously. Yeah. You know, wealth confiscation is what decimates countries. And I think you were one of the people to say this on my show. If you took every dollar Elon Musk had, we probably couldn't keep the government open like a month, right? No. With the money he has?
1: No. They're selling envy. And the problem with envy as a virtue, as they're trying to use it, is that it like all virtues are inexhaustible. They're indefatigable. They're limitless, right? Your love should never come to an end because it's a virtue. Well, envy never ends. So now it's Elon, but then it's going to be something else, right? It used to just be, Bernie used to say millionaires and billionaires till he became a millionaire. Now it's billionaires, right? So if you are selling envy to people, you are always going to have someone with something better than you. And if you convince them the reason why they're better than you is because of some structural, and I will destroy the structure, that's an unquenchable appetite. It is a vicious, vicious thing to run on, but that's the communist.
2: You know what's the funniest thing, Daniel Turner, is the bookend to this period in time is all of these migrants who were illegally let into the country by the Democrats and then allowed to run like fake hospices and daycares are going to wind up in these socialist jurisdictions where their money gets taken away by the people who let them make it in the first place. You know, you finally save up enough government money to open up a good fake daycare, and now they elect a socialist who's going to take your fake daycare money.
1: Exactly. Or as our friend Nick Shirley was in Flushing just the other day with all of those phony daycares. I don't think that the mayor has been asked about it, and he's not going to get asked about it. He's more excited about the pied-à-terre tax. It's more fun to say, I'm going to get that guy, right? Jimmy Fallon has two shows. Not anymore, damn it. Either radio or TV, but not both, right? If you operate that way, then you're not going to go after the next guy. Well, no one's higher than Jimmy, right?
2: You stop it.
1: The idea being you're going to constantly just keep going for the next guy because your life is, and quite frankly, it is the philosophy of people who are failed.
2: Yeah.
1: Mamdani is a failed person. Personally, he is a failure. He lives off his mommy and daddy's paycheck until he ran for office. And because he's a failure, he's pissed off that you're not. Jimmy's a cab driver and has two shows on Fox. F that guy. He did it because he's corrupt. I'm going to take him down. No, you're just admitting that you're a loser. Uh-huh. And you hate the fact that someone is successful because you'll never be.
2: Daniel Turner going full colonizer on the show. I'm kidding. I'm kidding. I'm so funny. Everything you say, no, it's all spot on. Listen, I said this last week. It seems superficial to make the comparison, but I think this generation really was done in by everybody gets a trophy because that's what capitalism ultimately is. It's people who want to be treated like winners without doing the work or making the sacrifices to get ahead. And because these are not, and this is why it comes up with me a lot, is these are able-bodied people. You know, like the social safety net and the government dependency exists for people who can't help themselves. The idea that we're telling generations of able-bodied, you know, 20-year-olds that the government should be doing the heavy lifting is insane. And it's such an affront to the people who can't actually do it, you know?
1: Yeah, it is a great point. And I thought about that a lot as well. And I don't have kids, so I'm a little bit removed from it. But when you do see that the parenting style of the last 20 years was no one's the MVP, everyone is equally special, everyone gets a trophy. Well, then you can understand when that person gets his first job and he's like, wait a second, how come Jimmy gets to work from home this week? It's like, well, Jimmy's got 30 years under his belt and you've got 30 minutes. So no, you don't get to work from home.
2: Yeah.
1: And the response is, that's not fair.
2: Yeah.
1: Right? We're all equal. It's like, no, like there is hierarchy. And you learn hierarchy at a young age by seeing people who good kids, good parents encourage their kids to use that to get better, to get stronger, to get faster, smarter. But if none of those structures are in place, you just grow up thinking everything should be forced equal. And if it's not, you have a right to complain.
2: Amen, Daniel Turner. You know what you have done for me today? You've validated my belief in the fact that I've been wanting to write almost a mean-spirited, tough love children's book. Because you know, all these children's books are like, all the caterpillars are special, or every, you know, cow is wonderful. You know, there's probably a good children's book to be written called Not Everybody Special. And some people work harder to be special, to achieve unique things that go out and do things and apply themselves.
1: Every child cartoon now is all the animals like stand in circles and hold hands and sing songs and they're all friends. Our childhood cartoons were like, no, kill the wabbit, right? And I'm going to hunt it down and blow its head off and I'm going to dress like a woman to attract. Like our whole cartoon was on like fight and destruction and kill the coyote, blow things up. Our cartoons now are like, no, we're all friends. But the world is not that way, right? It's nice to teach empathy.
2: Yeah.
1: Wait till you get your first job in New York City. That little girl who got an internship who then went on strike saying it's not paid. Welcome to adulthood, right? You're going to do a lot of crap in life that you don't get paid for. Try dating. What do you see how expensive that gets? You don't get paid a dime.
2: Yeah, well.
1: But if you've never learned any of these things as a child, life is very jarring. And it's jarring. So what do? You become a socialist.
2: Yeah, amen. And now you have to bring it completely to a crescendo. It took me 49 years to figure out why Looney Tunes was showing us Pepe Le Pew was a rapist. Like, why did we need that in the cartoon? Like, oh, I get it. There's bad people in this world. And even if they say funny, catchy things, you shouldn't get too comfortable around them. This was the most enlightening
1: he's
2: hit.
1: He's now eligible to run for Senate in a couple of blue states. So, you know, they'll put him on the ballot and any day now.
2: Pepe Le Pew leading in Maine. I love it, man. Daniel Turner, this is the most enlightening hit we've ever done. Thank you for this.
1: You're a rock star, Jimmy. Thanks, brother.
2: The great Daniel Turner. But he is, listen, I think that's the next book move. Somebody was asking me in the meeting the other day, like, what's your follow-up book? What's it going to be? And I actually wanted to write not a real self-help book, just a story about how I got from where I am to where I am. And in a way that you could utilize, because there are really interesting things I've learned from being on every side of this thing. And I really thought I could do that as like a public utility, but it might help more to start with the youth of America and write like a children's book like You All Suck. Not necessarily in that type of title. It doesn't really sound very fan friendly, but something that will remind them that there's work to be done. You know, if the very hungry caterpillar is going to starve to death if he doesn't get off his ass and go track down some food is the point. Back after this.
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4: 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I don't care how dumb you are.
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11: 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They may pay for routine doctor visits, but something really goes wrong, that premium wasn't worth it.
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13: For your Monday, an air quality alert continues across the Miami Valley. We'll have a mix of clouds and sunshine with highs in the lower to middle 80s. I'm meteorologist Nick Dunn for WHIO.

0: 7 is Fox Across America with Jimmy Fallon. They're playing Jim Morrison in The Doors. Be out in Los Angeles, California, July 25th. I'm at the Grove in Anaheim. Me, Jenny, and Lincoln doing the damn thing. Gonna go to, oh my gosh, we're gonna go to Benny's Burritos on San Vicente. Come on. This is the best stuff in the world. I love it. I'm gonna go to Mel's Drive-In. I can't wait to get out to the West Coast. I hate the way they're running California. It's like one of the few things I truly pray for is that someone takes that state of, like, if Steve Hilton wins. It is so big for America to have an economy as big as California's utilized properly. To have, California really is the nicest state in the country. It is gorgeous landscape-wise. They're just running it into the ground, and they've turned a lot of it into a giant outdoor toilet. If you've ever spent any time in San Francisco, yeah, not the best. But I love it out there, and I'm excited. My stand-up show is going to be nuts. Monterey, Friday night. This Friday night, Monterey. Me and the Link Man. Lincoln's opening the show. Saturday night, we're in Napa. That's a big damn deal. You might see us, you know, making the rounds in Carmel by the Sea. I don't know. I'm on the West Coast. I'm excited to be there. I don't get any time with my family. I work all day. And I'm not complaining. It's great work. I usually put them on a show. Cheap labor. Come on, man. I'm trying to run a business over here. But in the next hour, we're getting a visit from Philadelphia radio sensation Rich Zeoli. He is going to have a grown-up talk with me about all things America, including one discovery I just made during the commercial break that I think is the defining moment of this summer. Meaning, we've had a World Cup that's a big spectacle. We've had America 250 that obviously matters. There's an F1 race coming up in August. The World Cup finale is going to be July the 19th. I believe that's this summer, this Sunday anyway. Okay, but there's something else that I believe might have been the defining moment of the summer, and it might have just occurred, and I don't even think it's getting any news coverage. It certainly hasn't on this show. So we're going to get back to it with Rich Zeoli, tippy top of the next hour. I think this is a story that will not only save millions of lives, I think it might save the internet in the process. Do not go anywhere. I just figured something out for once in my life, and I got it right.
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6: If you're a homeowner, time comes that you got a roof that's going to need replacing. Roof colors have changed a lot in a way that you may not be thinking about. This is almost a riddle I'm throwing at you. Do you know that roofing manufacturers now offer a number of shingles that are designed to reduce the energy consumption of your home? And the hotter a climate that you live in, the more this matters, because the newer shingles allow the heat coming from the sun to be reflected away instead of absorbed by your home, so that it reduces the energy load that your house has to produce, the amount of air conditioning you've got to have in the summer. And it doesn't raise the cost of putting in a roof. It just saves you money having that new roof.
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8: This is a Fox News alert. The third soldier is found dead. I'm Carmen Roberts. The U.S. military says it has found the remains of a soldier missing after attacks Friday night in Jordan, in which two other U.S. service members died. Fox's Mike Tobin has more from Tel Aviv.
9: another unfortunate incident. Service members were disposing of the explosives in an Iranian attack drone with a controlled explosion. Something went wrong and another U.S. service member was killed. All of this according to Central Command. Now, last night, the U.S. responded to the U.S. loss of life with an intensified round of strikes into Iran. This marks the first time the U.S. has had any loss of life since that memorandum of understanding was signed, the memorandum of understanding which is now largely disregarded. The casualties were at the Mowafiq Salti Air Base in Jordan, and they are a result of Iran's repeated shots at U.S. bases in neighboring countries. At least one strike got through the defenses.
8: Back in New York City, Mayor Zohran Mamdani suggested during an interview with the New York Times that he is considering whether he can arrest Israeli Prime Minister Benjamin Netanyahu if he attends the UN General Assembly meeting this fall.
10: Mamdani says his stance comes from an International Criminal Court warrant issued for Netanyahu's role in the war in Gaza. Israel has rejected those allegations, and the U.S. is not a member of the International Court. Legal experts have also questioned whether the mayor would even have the authority to carry out such an arrest, given the diplomatic immunity that typically applies to sitting heads of government during United Nations visits. Mamdani's remarks have also gotten sharp criticism from Israeli officials, former U.S. officials, and at least one Democratic lawmaker who've all suggested the idea is political theater.
8: Fox's C.B. Cotton in New York City. Netanyahu has dismissed the mayor's threats. 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
11: Monday, partly cloudy with patchy smoke and a high temperature in the lower to middle 80s. For Tuesday, we're near 85 degrees for an afternoon high. We'll have to watch and see how strong to severe thunderstorm chances evolve. Damaging winds are the number one concern there. And then check this out. For Wednesday, we're mostly sunny and much cooler, a high of only 75 degrees. Into Thursday, we're mostly sunny with a high of 79. And for Friday, partly cloudy and a high of just 80 degrees. I'm Storm Center 7 meteorologist Nick Dunn for Dayton's Severe Weather Station, 1290 and 95.7 WHIO.
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13: Taking a look at traffic in the Miami Valley this afternoon, and we've got no accidents or slowdowns to report. I'm Oliver Nitz, WHIO Triple Team Traffic.
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6: 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It's too dangerous now.
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1: Oh, you're damn right, and we are fired up in this hour to bring you an absolute embarrassment of radio riches, because joining us off the tippy top of the hour, we are talking about cable news royalty. People refer to her as the Meghan Markle of cable. That is not true. She is a superstar.
2: No, I'm not that high up yet.
1: a gal can dream. But the host of the Kennedy Saves the World podcast, the best writer in the history of the Daily Mail, Kennedy in the house. Crowd goes wild. Good to see you. How about it?
2: Hey, Jim.
1: Can I just deal
2: with you? Tan, rested, and ready.
1: I am in my members only jacket.
2: Looking good, Jim.
1: People who saw me
2: Okay, by the way, a couple months ago, you told me that you and Jenny, for your 20-year wedding anniversary, were going to take shirtless photos.
1: Yeah, that's a thing.
2: How are we doing?
1: I mean, are we going to take them?
2: Yes.
1: Take them, yeah. Share them, no. No, we'll take them. I don't care. Look at me. Come on, I really joke.

0: I'm the guy. Folks, if you've ever seen Kennedy and I live doing stand-up, you would assume we probably travel on Bolt Bus, okay, given the caliber and the ridiculousness and the chicanery we engage in. Yeah. But we have been known to board planes from time to time, okay? Can confirm. On those days when the TSA lets their guard down and they don't run our background, we get right on the plane.
1: Yeah.
0: I've seen it happen. This weekend, I was attempting to get on an American Airlines flight out to California. I have a gig in Monterey Saturday night. Big gig, okay? We're excited.
1: The beautiful part of the
0: Golden State Theater in Monterey.
1: Oh, yeah, beautiful.
0: You know, the piers there, the sourdough bread bowls, the sardine factory where they filmed the Clint Eastwood movie.
1: They got the seals and the walruses and the manatees or whatever the hell they are.
0: Carmel by the sea. I like Carmels, but my teeth get stuck.
1: You can't eat too many.
0: It's not that kind of Carmel, Nana. Just get back on the plane. Except Nana can't get on the plane. You want to know what happened to me? This is amazing.
1: Yeah.
0: This is amazing. So I'm heading out to California for three shows. Monterey on the 17th, Napa the 18th. Okay. Going to have a little vacation with my family. Fly home from LAX on Sunday the 26th because I have a gig in Anaheim. I'm in at the Grove in Anaheim. Very prestigious venue.
1: Beautiful.
0: Probably too classy for my act. A lot of people would
1: argue. Tragic Kingdom.
0: Yeah, including them when they booked me. They're like, I don't know why we're doing this. this is like the last half hour of that movie Requiem for a Dream.
1: Did
0: where
1: they
0: they'll
1: buy
0: do
1: the
0: anything.
1: Insurance so they can cancel you at any time without paying?
0: Yeah, I've never had a trip take travel insurance on me. Like, we got to get rid of this guy. So anyway, I booked an American Airlines flight. Me, Jenny, Lincoln. A flagship first, which means an American Airlines, that's their Delta One. You get the bed.
1: Yeah,
0: you get
1: it's
0: the lay down
1: 787.
0: Seat. Thank you. I was on this exact flight from New York to San Francisco with my mom on May 21st because we went out to the West Coast Memorial Day weekend. I had a show in Reno. My mom had never flown first class. Aww. I got her these delightful American Airlines seats, her and Dave, and they were really blown away. Like, these are nice seats.
1: Yeah. They're like, people fly like this?
0: Thank you.
1: And they're like, every damn day.
0: Every damn day, girl. So I was like, wow, you know, we're going on this big vacation. Lincoln's going away to college. We're going to fly out to the West Coast. Let's get those same seats. Mm-hmm. I buy them. They're $2,649 a seat, okay?
1: One way?
0: Yeah, no, round trip.
1: Oh, that's not bad.
0: No, for that caliber of air travel,
1: that's
0: phenomenal.
1: For that flight, that's actually really good.
0: Phenomenal. So yeah. This is not a gripe with pricing, okay? And the plan is we're seated in rows 1A, 2A, and 3A. That's how we fly when we do this. So I have Jenny and Lincoln in front of me. I can sit back. Maybe have a drink on the plane and be like, you're doing all right, Chubbs.
1: Yeah.
0: You were driving a taxi in New York City for 10 years. You're now sitting in row 1, 2, and 3. You know, give yourself a break. Stop calling yourself names for the next 6 hours.
1: Yeah, Lincoln's first car seat was literally
0: in a taxi.
1: Belted into the back of a taxi cab.
0: I once drove my child to school in a taxi. Mm-hmm. And I was so broke I had to charge him, as you know. I'm like, all right, kid. Sorry, you're going to have to go without lunch tonight. So as you'd imagine, these are like milestone flights. We're really excited. We're in 1, 2, and 3. Yesterday, 3 p.m. out of nowhere, my AA app, as I'm attempting to book the car service to get to the airport, I go to get the flight number and the flight time. I'm now moved back a class.
1: No.
0: Into Maine.
1: Nope.
0: Okay, but stick with me.
1: Absolutely not.
0: And I'm like, well, this must be a glitch. This must be a problem. I call them up. They're like, we switched the plane you're on. We no longer offer the class you booked, so you've been downgraded to another class.
1: No.
0: I was like, well, can I get my money back? They were like, no.
1: No.
0: You pay that first class fare on the other plane to sit in the lower cabin on our plane.
1: And absolutely not.
0: They're like, we can give you a credit. We don't give you a refund unless there's a medical issue.
1: Yeah, you're going to give you a refund.
0: Well, that's what I said.
1: Yeah, you change the model of aircraft. Mm-hmm. You are giving me a refund.
0: They said no. Jenny spoke to them. They said no. Right. I don't doubt I'll write a letter to corporate. I'm not a whiny, you know, I'm not that guy. I mean, the actual...
1: No, but if you're spending money taking your family on a once-in-a-year vacation...
0: Yeah.
1: And you've already paid and have the foresight... No, you don't get downgraded.
0: Yeah. Well, stick with
1: you
0: me.
1: You don't go from a lie flat to... Mm-hmm. Sitting with your knees in your chest.
0: Yes, and never mind, okay, on that basic principle, the man who is the current United States Transportation Secretary has guest hosted this radio show.
1: Yes.
0: And I'm not the guy who's like, I'll show you. But the reason I wanted to talk about it, Josh clipped this for me. This is crazy, okay? Not only did we get downgraded, but they then in the app offered me for an extra $377 on one flight and $484 on the other to upgrade to first. They kicked me out of first, but I could now upgrade to the first that doesn't have beds because there's no beds on this plane. You understand? So they're selling something that doesn't exist.
1: Chintzy. When I see Spirit Airlines went out of business and reincarnated as American. Which Americans sucks, by the way. I never, ever, ever.

0: Forever
1: I know
0: fly
1: I've
0: American.
1: Been defending them. I am defending
0: unless,
1: them.
0: Unless it is a desperate situation.
1: I have been in 40 cities this year for stand-up, and everyone I know that's a comic says this stuff happens when you fly American. It does not happen to me. So I've been defending them, and now I'm like a laughing stock.
0: No, but you normally fly Delta.
1: Oh, yes, I do. But for this particular route,
0: and
1: the
0: for good
1: one,
0: reason, I'm a Delta Diamond, so. I like Delta. I still split time and I cheat on them with United. I made platinum last year on United. I'm trying to make 1K again this year.
1: Trying to make some moves.
0: Yeah.
1: Okay. Well, maybe if you got out of the Mile High Club from time, you know what I'm saying? They can't help
0: I'm
1: you.
0: Only one woman, Jim. I can't help being this sexy.
1: So can I read you this courtesy of the New
0: Please.
1: York Post? Josh got the receipts on how this is happening. Because I can't get a refund. They're like, I'll give you credit. I'm like, I don't want credit. Why? Because if you sell
0: I'll
1: me another ticket
0: horrible airline
1: and
0: again.
1: Kick me out of the class I want, yeah. I didn't get the thing.
0: Yeah.
1: So I said to the gal last night, I might be the nicest person who ever lived. I'm very nice. And
0: you
1: maybe
0: actually should be a squeakier wheel more of the time.
1: Maybe. But I'm that nice. And I said to her last night, I said, let's look at this like pizza. I said, say I order a pepperoni pizza. And you guys call me back and say, we're actually out of pepperoni, so we're bringing you the cheese. I go, would you still charge me the price with pepperoni on top? She goes, no. She goes,
0: not only are they bringing you a cheese, you ordered a large pepperoni.
1: Uh-huh.
0: They are now bringing you the personal size cheese pizza.
1: Half of the same price. And I said that to the girl, and she goes, well, those are just the internal rules. And as a joke, between me, I go, I wasn't being mad. I wasn't yelling. I go, hey, between us, I'm like, how is this legal?
0: Yeah.
1: Like, how is this, like, actually legal? So you sold me something. You're not... Imagine I walked into a Corvette dealership. I'm like, I like that Corvette. You're like, that'll be $80,000. And then you hand me a Nissan Maxima.
0: Mm-hmm.
1: And I'm like, wait a minute. And they're like, well,
0: and they're like, same wheelbase.
1: It was an equipment
0: it's
1: change.
0: It's got seatbelts.
1: Jimmy, there was an equipment change. So this is what they're doing. And this comes courtesy of the New York Post. This is from June 1st of this year. New American Airlines policy says it can sell you first class, give you coach, and keep most of your money. Are you ready for this? If American Airlines downgrades you from first class, they now say they will keep most of your money. Sometimes, though, you buy first and still don't get to fly up front. American, more than other airlines, seems to fly around with broken first class seats. They also might swap planes, for one that has fewer first class seats. Then they need to move passengers from first class down the coach. American does say they plan to work on the broken seat problem. But 3 months ago, American Airlines updated its contract of carriage to say that when they downgrade a first class passenger to coach, they'll only give back 40% of the money. Refunds are issued at 40% of the ticketed fare of the affected segment. So for me, I'm not getting a refund because they're claiming I'm still in that class.
0: Mm-mm.
1: Just not the type of
0: no,
1: class
0: absolutely
1: because the
0: not.
1: Seats changed.
0: No.
1: So all I can get is credit.
0: No.
1: Not refund. Credit. Okay. This is inconsistent with the Department of Transportation's articulation of an airline's obligation to refund the difference between the original fare and the downgraded fare. So if you buy a $1,000 and $1,050 business class cross-country ticket, instead of a $200 coach ticket and they downgrade you, you get back $420 rather than the $850 extra that you spent.
0: Yes.
1: So that's what they're doing. They're overselling flights. And then in my case, they're just because they put you in a class that no longer exists, they're still charging you for the class you booked. In the case of these people, they're just pocketing the difference.
0: So either they sold their 787s because they're out of money.
1: Yeah.
0: Or they're pulling a scam and flying smaller, cheaper planes.
1: Mm-hmm.
0: In order to bilk people out of money, and they say, no, no, it's part of the carriage contract. It's
1: yeah.
0: Like, eat a butthole.
1: Which, that
0: I'm
1: is the official.
0: Sure we can say that.
1: Well,
0: right,
1: it's the corporate jargon. It says it right in the handbook.
0: Yeah.
1: You'd say, eat a butthole, yeah. Last week, a Department of Transportation complaint was filed over this practice. You can submit a comment there on this issue for DOT to consider if you'd like. When the agency knows the consumers care about an issue, that can balance any go along, get along with the industry, any type of regulatory capture that may otherwise exist. This comes after American Airlines updated its full international tariff with this change in mid-May as
0: Fly
1: well.
0: Delta, folks.
1: So,
0: fly Delta, fly United. Don't ever fly American Airlines.
1: So this is what the girl told me on the phone. She's like, you booked this flight March 6th. They're like, the plane changed on the 8th. I'm like, but what does that have to do with me?
0: Yeah.
1: How is it up to me to know that if I bought a lay-down seat,
0: yeah.
1: You're going to kick me out of it?
0: No.
1: And I can't get my money back?
0: No, absolutely not.
1: Again, if I go to the pizza place and buy a pizza, they're like, we're out of pizza. I would probably get my money back. You know what I mean?
0: Yeah.
1: Like, no, you'll have an egg roll.
0: Mm-hmm.
1: Shut up.
0: I mean, at least like Uber Eats is better about that. Like they forget something on your order, you just go to the app, you're like, yeah, well, they forgot the breadsticks. Like, oh, sorry, we'll refund you $5.60.
1: Not American Airlines. They're like, pay us in full with tip. So, I mean, it's one of those things where I am absolutely, like, we host a Saturday night TV show. I'm not the guy who causes trouble. But what I was thinking about is I was going back and forth last night between my
0: telling everyone within earshot of the show to never, ever fly American Airlines.
1: But hold on.
0: I'll go ahead and do that for you.
1: Well, thank you for that. I'm trying not to get my hands dirty. I'm Sicilian.
0: Fine.
1: You know,
0: I'll get my hands dirty. I don't give a spit.
1: But this is the point. I was thinking about this. Mm-hmm. And I'm like, I do have a massive media platform, as do you. And if they're willing to do this to us, imagine what a regular... Because I want to believe I am a regular guy. Yeah. I don't believe I'm more important than that guy. But the point is that guy has a smaller voice than I do.
0: No,
1: that's undeniable.
0: You are the guy who's spending $7,800 for your family to fly on lifelot bets for, you know, this important family vacation.
1: He's going away to college. It's our last vacation.
0: Yes.
1: So I was like, all right, you slob, spend some money. You'll pay it off, pick up some extra work, do something with your life, find a way, maybe reopen your OnlyFans if you have to. You know, you
0: just
1: make the
0: move.
1: Just
0: for your feet, Jim. Just for the feet.
1: Just for the feet this time. Or it got a little dicey
0: it
1: last
0: really
1: time.
0: Did.
1: You're not supposed to keep your head in these pictures. I'm learning the hard way. One more trip to HR, I'll tell you. But the point is...
0: They can identify you by your moles. You know that, right?
1: Bring it up. Don't even get me started on that tattoo. The moral of the story is never go drinking with Graham Plattner. But stick with me, because if it's happening at our level, imagine what is happening to that little guy. And I wanted that little guy listening to kind of get it, because that's not cool.
0: No.
1: That is not cool. And there is this really funny, dismissive nature of how customer service treats you. Mm-hmm. Like, no, those are rules. You know what they told me? They're like, well, it's not a change to your reservation. It's an equipment change. And like, unless the equipment change affects somebody medically, you don't get a refund. They're like, so if you have medical documents, you can show of how this equipment change is harming you. I mean,
0: say I have a 3-foot penis and I have to fly completely reclined or I will pass out.
1: Stop with the 3-foot penis talk. Nobody here knows I got a reduction. You stop it or you do not be telling my secrets on the air. More Kennedy after this.
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3: 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I got my fried chicken. Miller beer. Always Miller beer.
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12: 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Roof colors have changed a lot in a way that you may not be thinking about. This is almost a riddle I'm throwing at you. Do you know that roofing manufacturers now offer a number of shingles that are designed to reduce the energy consumption of your home? And the hotter a climate that you live in, the more this matters, because the newer shingles allow the heat coming from the sun to be reflected away instead of absorbed by your home, so that it reduces the energy load that your house has to produce, the amount of air conditioning you've got to have in the summer. And it doesn't raise the cost of putting in a roof. It just saves you money having that new roof.
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14: For your Monday, an air quality alert continues across the Miami Valley. We'll have a mix of clouds and sunshine with highs in the lower to middle 80s. I'm meteorologist Nick Dunn for WHIO.
1: Fox Across America with Jiminy Fallon. I'll tell you who needs a vacation. I am so burnt right now. But we've got Kennedy working OT today. Mikey just sent me a story about a Florida man. Mikey, can you just tell me what happened to this man? Meaning, I know what he did, Kennedy. It was a Florida man who was caught having a sexual encounter with a vacuum cleaner.
0: So what was Mikey doing in Florida this weekend?
1: Mikey was on It's a Small World. Anyway, he was he's getting off with probation after taking a plea deal.
0: I hope for his sake it was a shop vac. I hope it was something with some circumference.
1: If it's a shock vap, though, he's into rough stuff. You know what I mean?
0: Well, he's also...
1: Yeah.
0: Yeah.
1: He's packing.
0: Yeah.
1: Emerson... You overlook a lot. Emerson's our college associate. She said the guy that got hit by the bison, if you're guaranteed 100 million likes, would you get hit by a bison? I would not.
0: No, for 100 million likes?
1: Emerson
0: no.
1: would. So Emerson, let me ask you this. The guy with the vacuum, it's a little unconventional, but there's probably...
0: 100 million likes does not mean $100 million. Like,
1: yeah.
0: If you want to make quick money, go have one of Elon's babies.
1: Thank you, Emerson. Why you're writing prison letters to this vacuum guy is beyond me. But where do you rank that in terms of viral, like, importance? If you could date the vacuum cleaner guy just to get some headlines out of it, would you do that?
15: I feel like this one might draw the line for me.
1: Does it depend on the vacuum? Because if it's a Dyson, he has money, Kennedy. Does he not?
0: No.
1: No?
0: He could have inherited that from his nana.
1: All right. So, Emerson, the point is, we see you Duralux are better. Okay, don't sell yourself.
0: And also, he could have OCD and live in a filthy house, but he's like, but I have the most expensive vacuum cleaner.
1: Unfortunately, he's not using it to vacuum.
0: Yeah, and Dyson has real strong suction.
1: Yeah, that's...
0: Like, he might John Wayne bob it himself.
1: From what I've heard. This came up on my show last week, so forgive me, but one of the greatest jokes in the history of comedy was about when John Wayne Bobbitt's wife caught him cheating, cut his thing off, and they were searching for it, and the cop famously said the words, "Is this it?" Which raises the question, how many of them are you finding in your neighborhood that you're not sure this is...
0: Might that be?
1: I don't know.
0: Like a slug?
1: I just meant, is this the one?
0: Oh.
1: Yeah, like, is this the one?
0: Oh, like he knew it was
1: like
0: a
1: there
0: weenus.
1: Were so many dongs in the neighborhood.
0: Wow.
1: Where does this guy live? What are those real estate prices? How does that work?
0: Yeah, next to a Thai massage parlor?
1: But the Kennedy Saves the World podcast can be heard 5 days a week on all the Fox Media platforms. You could read her in the Daily Mail. She's going to Appleton, Wisconsin. They added more shows.
0: Skyline Comedy. We sold out three. They added two more Friday afternoon, Saturday afternoon. Let's get after it, folks.
1: What days are you there?
0: July 24th and 25th. You can go to KennedyNation.com and buy tickets.
1: Damn. They've got options.
0: Make your life amazing.
1: If you're in the Midwest, you go see Kennedy. If you're out in California, you go
0: through freaky politics going on in Wisconsin. We got to set everyone straight.
1: Things are going to happen. It really is a hazing ritual, a Kennedy show.
0: Oh, yeah.
1: And people walk out very much in a thank you, sir. May I have
0: a She's our Lady Gallagher.
1: I like her. I like the way she spanked me on that stage. Great stuff.
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17: Fox News, I'm Angelo Bavaro. U.S. CENTCOM says possible remains of a third service member were recovered at the site of the Iranian attack in Jordan that killed two other U.S. troops. CENTCOM also confirming a separate U.S. service member was also killed in Iraq during a controlled explosion.
18: The U.S. responded to the U.S. loss of life with an intensified round of strikes into Iran.
17: Fox's Mike Tobin. Senators from both parties are pushing to pass a sweeping Russia sanctions bill in honor of the late South Carolina GOP Senator Lindsey Graham.
19: We have 62 sponsors. We're ready to go. There's a lot of momentum behind this. This is a way to a fitting legacy for Lindsey Graham to get this bill passed.
17: That is New Hampshire Democratic Senator Jean Shaheen on Fox News Sunday. 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
20: Monday, partly cloudy with patchy smoke and a high temperature in the lower to middle 80s. For Tuesday, we're near 85 degrees for an afternoon high. We'll have to watch and see how strong to severe thunderstorm chances evolve. Damaging winds are the number one concern there. And then check this out. For Wednesday, we're mostly sunny and much cooler, a high of only 75 degrees. Into Thursday, we're mostly sunny with a high of 79. And for Friday, partly cloudy and a high of just 80 degrees. I'm Storm Center 7 meteorologist Nick Dunn for Dayton's Severe Weather Station, 1290 and 95.7 WHIO.
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22: Taking a look at traffic in the Miami Valley this afternoon, and we've got no accidents or slowdowns to report. I'm Oliver Nitz, WHIO Triple Team Traffic.
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12: A lot of people say, hey, I'm a cheap guy. And yeah, I am thrifty. I do a lot of things that people might think are really kind of silly about how careful I am about spending a dollar. But I want to tell you something core to what I believe. Money is not your God. 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If you want to have money not be a problem for you, not spending all of it is the key to you creating lower anxiety in your life.
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0: Damn It is Fox Across America, and Jimmy Failla is in the house, fired up to talk to our next guest. Now, I'm going to be honest. We were supposed to have Mitch McConnell on, but he's out running the 100-meter hurdles, according to sources of the Republican Party. Joining us now to clock Cocaine Mitch in that 40-yard dash, the lovely and talented Caroline Sunshine. Hey, girl.
1: Hey, girl. I just had a 20-minute phone call with Mitch McConnell, and he said all's well, sends his regards, but happy to be here.
0: I don't believe anybody. Like this, I hate to be such a cynical person, okay? But a still photo sells nothing for me. Like, if my wife, Jenny, calls me at 2 in the morning and says, hey, are you at the strip club again? And I send back a picture of me at the pizza place, that doesn't mean I'm not in the strip. Like, you need video. You need engagement in real time, do you not? Like, for proof of life, I think we need video. Do we not?
1: I said the same thing, and I said, you know, part of our job, I feel like, is we got to police our own side, right? Like, you have to be consistent. Yeah. So, like, for years, we all, rightfully so, were like, hey, I don't think something's right with Joe Biden. I don't think something's right there. And guess what? Like, we were right, you know, and we were right to stay on that for years. But I don't think something's right with Mitch McConnell. And it doesn't have anything to do with party. It just has to do with he's a sitting U.S. senator, and we need to know. And I agree. You know, I saw the photo, and, you know, did you see the little corner of the newspaper?
0: Yeah, the way they put that in there on purpose.
1: Like, okay.
0: Yeah, well.
1: Yeah, today's date or whatever. I'm not a conspiracy theorist, although sometimes I feel like politics makes me one, because apparently you were a conspiracy theorist, too, if you thought Joe Biden wasn't healthy as a horse. But we need video. And I kind of saw that photo, and I thought, well, if he's well enough to be dressed and sitting there, like, he's probably well enough to make a video.
0: Yeah,
1: like, there's something off there.
0: Yeah, if,
1: right,
0: well enough to write a statement about how he's been doing and why he needs time off. It's a lot of chicanery, and of course the timing of it against the tragic death of Lindsey Graham, because of course, yeah, the scrutiny increased in the aftermath. It just looks weird. We don't know, we're being responsible, but nobody can tell me this isn't a little weird, you know? So yeah, I think you're right for calling it out, and I applaud that, Ms. Sunshine.
1: One of the things, gotta be consistent.
0: Yeah, well,
1: people trust us. Like, if we're not consistent, people won't trust us.
0: Dude,
1: you know?
0: I have spent so much time bashing John Thune, I need to hire a food taster. Because when Trump's like, we need to pass Save America Act, and the Republicans are like, we don't have the votes, nothing we can do. I'm like, yes, there's something you can do. It's called get off your ass and get the votes.
1: Thank you.
0: But isn't it amazing that we just accept, nah, they said we don't have it. It's like, if your dog goes missing, people hang up missing dog signs because they make an effort to get the dog back. They don't go, nah, he's missing. Like, wait, hey, can I pet the dog? Nah, he's missing. Were you looking for him? No, he's man, we don't have him. He's not here. Sorry.
1: Oh, it's like, yeah, I'm sorry. We don't have the votes. I thought you were the leader of the Senate. Yeah. My bad. I must have the wrong guy. I'm sorry. I thought your job was to wield power effectively with the majority that you have. Oh, I must have the wrong guy.
0: Yeah, sorry. Wrong. The number you have reached is not in service.
1: Yeah.
0: We're talking to the great Caroline Sunshine. And no, I think it's important because what happened in politics is that it has become such a team sport that it's allowing the actual elected officials to get away with, like, just really disrespecting us. You know what I'm saying? Like, if 80% or 84% of Americans want voter ID, if that's the real number, and there's not a collaborative effort being made by both parties, it's because they both know they don't have to do anything we want. They do what they want. You know what I'm saying? And that if it is 84%. It's like, and you know, when they call it, we've talked about this, they call it like white supremacy, black people support it. And they can still get away with saying that because they don't care. Obviously, black people don't support white supremacy. They just want voter ID. And then, but you can still get away with saying that. It's dumb.
1: I've always thought, to your team analogy, like, there, it is a team sport in politics, but I've always thought the real team ends up being them all collectively, the elected officials in D.C., both Republican Democrat, and then the rest of us. Like,
0: yes,
1: those are the real teams, in a way, you know?
0: The Uniparty, Caroline Sunshine.
1: Yeah.
0: The people who want those hot, sexy stock tips. You know what I'm saying?
1: Yeah.
0: There's some sexy stock tips.
1: Exactly. Who are? I mean, Mitch McConnell could theoretically still make trades, I guess, even though we haven't heard from him. Like, what kind of country is that? You know, I mean, but this is why, like, Trump, I kind of wish we would go back to this messaging, because I think it's like evergreen. But remember when Trump came onto the scene in 2016?
0: Mm-hmm.
1: And like, what was he talking about? He said, drain the swamp.
0: Yep.
1: Drain the swamp, because these people are all in on it together. You know, they play by the same rules. They kind of protect each other. They don't want people to know that behind the scenes they cross party lines to help protect each other. But to your point, like, 84% support and we can't get it done? And we're just supposed to sit here and take it?
0: It ain't right. Caroline Sunshine's on the line. She wants to drain the swamp, but the best they can do is drain the reflecting pool. Like, we can't do the whole swamp. We'll give you the pool, We're not doing the swamp. It's all dumb. And, you know, I try to talk about politics through the lens of how it affects people. Like, you know, inflation
1: going down. Because it does.
0: Yeah, thank you. Okay, but there are certain issues that matter. Like, you know, inflation going down matters. I mean, honestly, the ICE thing. It's a mess, but it's a mess that they inherited. You know what I'm saying? I don't obviously don't want anybody getting killed, but I also, I feel like I'm being reckless if I don't acknowledge that some of these people who've gotten killed played a role in their own situation. Doesn't mean they should be dead. It doesn't mean they should be dead. It just means, like, a quick PSA. If you're in a car behind the wheel, don't hit anybody with it. Not a cop, not a person, not whatever. Doesn't mean I'm happy you're dead. Just don't hit them.
1: Good advice.
0: If you were
1: good life advice.
0: If you were talking to Flo from Progressive and she was like, what are your driving habits? You're like, I drive two ways to work every day. She's like, I'm going to give you a nice little rate. But if you tell her during the second mile you hit a federal agent with your car, the rate's going up. If Flo will even underwrite you, she might not. Flo's a sensible gal. She might not. I mean, if you're Flo, are you giving a 6-month policy to the guy hitting the cop?
1: I agree. You know what? We've heard from so many voices in the media on this issue, but we haven't heard from Flo. I would like to know Flo's stance on ramming your vehicle into an ICE officer. Great point. Can we get Flo on the line?
0: Unfortunately, we're now living in an America where if you Google Flo, it's about men having periods.
1: I saw that.
0: Did you see that clip? It's amazing.
1: it's not amazing.
0: I know, but it's obviously like the worst thing that could ever happen in terms of biology and medical journals and everything else. But the fact that like someone sits down with a straight face because they know what question they're being asked, which means they were prepped to give that evasive answer that they're giving. But it's amazing because even by not answering it, that allows them to advance a biological fallacy. Because if this becomes standard operating procedure, then you're actually ignoring biology in like medical journals. That doesn't seem...
1: Yeah, what happened to trust the science? What happened to trust the science?
0: Yeah, no, that's not a thing. That's not even like kind of a thing. And it was funny because like we've all talked about this forever. You know, how this is ridiculous and it's not true. And it was an actual, like, in terms of, like, culture war issues and 80-20 issues, I guess is the phrase they use. Nobody believes this. Nobody agrees with them. So my question to you, I mean, you worked in the Trump White House. You've worked everywhere. Oh, you worked at the Disney Channel. Maybe they do this at the Disney Channel. Let's talk about it. Do you think it is because the funding is there to still advance this? Meaning... why are they holding on to an issue with they're on the 20% side of? It's a political loser in theory, unless it's a financial winner. Is that what you think it is? Do you think it's like far left donor money propping up that?
1: I think it's deeper than that, actually.
0: Ooh, give it to
1: me. I think it's about bending reality. Mm-hmm. I think it's that if they can get you to believe that a man isn't a man and a woman isn't a woman, if they can break that part of reality, that's the equivalent of telling somebody the sky isn't blue.
0: Yeah.
1: And unfortunately, the way propaganda works, right? Brainwashing works. You tell somebody something enough times, you'd be surprised at how malleable the brain is into accepting it. Like we've seen that, right? In prisoner of war cases. We've seen that in, the Stanford prison experiment? Like we've seen that, you know? So I think it's about breaking reality. And they know that if they can break that one, something as clear as man is a man, woman is a woman, they can get you to believe all kinds of things.
0: Yeah.
1: And I think in their worldview, we're trying to preserve reality over here, fighting the good fight, you know, trying to just like enforce our laws, get 10 million illegal immigrants out of the country, a lot easier to import them than it is to deport them. And we're trying to preserve reality. These people are trying to break reality and bend it into a new reality.
0: Amen.
1: You know?
0: Yes. And it would make our side so much more influential if we weren't doing this, but simultaneously claiming Mitch McConnell was having 20-minute phone conversations.
1: Thank you.
0: He can't give us a 3-second video to say, hey, I'm fine, get over it. But he can call you for 20 minutes when nobody's around. You literally, I've got a really hot senator. He just doesn't live around here. You know, it's like the old girlfriend story. Not good.
1: You know, if you believe that, I've got some oceanfront property in Kentucky I'd like to sell you.
0: Caroline Sunshine. Well, if Andy Beshear has his way, you'll have a lot of young trans surfers at that oceanfront property in Kentucky. It is so funny, man, because like the people like that, they consider Andy Beshear a moderate. And he's like, if you don't let a 5-year-old get a gender reassignment surgery, you're committing genocide.
1: And then, but that's that's what I'm saying about bending reality, right? Is because then once they can break that reality, that position now becomes, like you said, in some people's eyes, people think Andy Beshear, who holds that position, is a moderate.
0: Yeah.
1: That's why they're so hell-bent on breaking that reality. And then they're going to feed it back to you and say, oh, no, this is normal.
0: Yeah, no,
1: this is what it means to be moderate.
0: This is a moderate who wants to defund the police and tell your five-year-old to cut off his junk. No, he's a regular guy. This is what can go wrong.
1: Regular guy.
0: What an insane time to be alive. We got to hang when you're on the East Coast.
1: You know I would love to. Call me.
0: I think we reached out last.
1: You, me, and Mitch.
0: I don't know if we can keep up with him. You know what I'm saying? You remember when they used to say that about Biden?
1: He's a hard guy to pin down.
0: Yeah, you can't.
1: He's a real hard guy to pin down.
0: But he still got time to read the sports section somehow. I love it. Caroline Sunshine, we miss you already.
1: He's just a regular, relatable senator that we haven't heard from in months. Jimmy, what do you mean? Pussy, it's time.
0: Time was. You know, guy could get a little me time. Be well. I'll see you soon, babe.
1: See you soon.
0: The great Caroline Sunshine. Back after this.
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10: For This Week in History, I'm Ron Otto. 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
11: I'm going to step off the limb.
10: July 20th, 1969, Wapakoneta's Neil Armstrong becomes the first person to step on the moon.
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10: July 21st, 2024, President Joe Biden abandons his campaign for a second term and endorses Vice President Kamala Harris.
12: So I've decided the best way forward is to pass the torch to a new generation.
10: July 22nd, 1934, public enemy number one, John Dillinger, is shot dead by federal agents outside a movie theater in Chicago. And July 24th, 1982, Survivor's Eye of the Tiger from the Rocky III soundtrack starts a six-week run at number one. For This Week in History, I'm Ron Otto.
13: For your Monday, an air quality alert continues across the Miami Valley. We'll have a mix of clouds and sunshine with highs in the lower to middle 80s. I'm meteorologist Nick Dunn for WHIO.
0: to the 9th on Fox Across America. And for you and me, this is a radio so long. I don't mean I'm going anywhere aside from vacation. I am going to be off the radio from tomorrow. I don't get back till like Monday, like July 27th. I'll be back in your life again. But in between, I'm just telling you this because I tell everyone on this radio show everything. Obviously, I'm doing stand-up shows. You guys are welcome to come, watch the show, get a ticket to the meet and greet. But I have 3 shows out in California, July 17th in Monterey, July 18th in Napa, and of course, July 25th at the Grove in Anaheim. When I'm not doing those 3 shows, I'm actually going to be alone with Jenny and Lincoln, like completely off the grid. Like my phone will be off. My emails will be off. I actually won't be on social media. Like if you see something posted from me that's like a promo for a TV show, it's a scheduled post. And I'm actually going to lay low, like actual self-care, which I'm very bad at this. You know, like even now I'm on vacation. I have 3 stand-up shows on vacation. So it's not like I'm, you know, sitting around in a hammock. I'll be working, you know, doing a couple hours of stand-up and meeting, you know, gazillion people. But I'm excited to do it. I'm excited to get back out on the road. But that means while I am gone, this nationally syndicated program that reaches millions of people around the world will be left in the hands of Mikey, Josh, and Emerson.
14: That can't be good.
0: Who is coming in to guest host this puppy dog? We have an array of people, I believe, right? Everybody get on the mic. I need to know about this. What's happening?
15: Yeah, it's the only tomorrow.
0: Oh, whoa, whoa, it's the only tomorrow. So let's start there. Yeah. Emerson, our college associate, have you ever been here at one of Mikey's babe parades? Oh, Emerson, bring a nice folding chair and some cotton candy tomorrow. Do we know who's on the guest list tomorrow? Yeah. It is 100% female. That's all we can tell you, Emerson. No. We don't need you to name names. There'll be one courtesy guy who gets a booking.
15: Might be a Deborah Leyes.
0: Yeah, there's going to be a lot of blondes. Josh, what is the over on blondes next week on the radio?
16: 7 days.
0: I get 7 days off, guys. Yeah, 7 days shows I get to miss.
16: I'd go 12.
0: You take 12?
16: And I think that's being generously low.
0: Mikey.
15: It's a challenge.
0: If we're on Polymarket right now, do we take the over 12 blondes in the babe parade for the 7 days a month? That's not even 2 a day, but that's also because we know there's going to be some brunettes and some strawberry blondes and stuff like that. But Mikey's babe parade, cue up the Martian band, it is coming. Who else is hosting? I know we have Zioli, Philadelphia radio sensation. Yep. We love him. He was on yesterday.
15: You can get a lot of Paul Morrow.
0: Okay, Paul Morrow's great. Yeah. Do we hopefully get some Paul Gleiser from the great state of Texas?
15: In studio.
0: Get out of here.
15: On Monday, he's flying up to New York.
0: That makes me happy. I would interrupt my vacation to listen to that. Did that sound sincere? Emerson, have you met all these people?
1: I met Zioli yesterday and met Morrow when he was guest hosting.
0: Good day. But you've never met the great Paul Gleiser?
1: Not in person.
0: Paul Gleiser is like a wonderful human being. He's from Texas. They're the nicest people in the world. And there's a story I've been telling on the show for probably like 7 years of like when you go to where Paul Gleiser's from, the number one doesn't mean anything. Like if they say, can I buy you one drink? You're getting 73 drinks. You know, do you want a spare rib? You're going to sit in a bathtub full of spare ribs. So I love that deceptive hospitality. We did a meet and greet with Paul Gleiser's KTBB station in Texas. And Lincoln was like 14 and somebody bought him a beer. And I was like, you're not taking that beer away from this. This is America, damn it. And it was great. It was amazing. They are some of the best people. So that excites me. Is anybody else getting in there?
15: Tom Shalhoub, I think. Thanks for
0: that. Yeah, we are. We're getting Tom Shalhoub back on the Fox News radio airwaves. I love that.
15: So rotating cast of people.
0: Yeah, but it's a murderer's row. And you've done a great job of booking it. I can remember, I don't even know that you were the producer, when me, Jenny, and Lincoln went to Bear World. And we were going to go meet Richard Meacham at KID Radio. And we made the mistake of throwing it on and listening to my show in the rental car. We almost drove off the road because there was a guest host that was so boring. And I mean, Emerson, it was like the opening 3 minutes of the show. And I was like, this guy's not only boring, but he's like, he's sucking air out of the air in a way. It was a weird, you know, we couldn't name names.
16: It was a rough day. I remember that exact show. And
0: yes.
16: It was after a certain plane.
0: Yeah.
16: Yeah, it was just really rough.
0: And I'm not trying to bury Kilmeade, but I'm kidding. Stop it. He obviously wouldn't be hosting my show.
15: Maybe he should stop by and be a guest.
0: Who said that?
15: No, maybe he should stop by and be a guest.
0: If Kilmeade has an event to promote, he'll stop by.
15: Yeah. Zioli's going to ask a million times about him coming on. Yeah,
0: Rich Zioli, self-proclaimed Fox News contributor. Rich Zioli will be here tomorrow. That's exciting. But no, it's a good array of lively, good people that share the values of this show. You know, good analysis, but a good time. That's what we're really after. A good time and some good analysis. Because it's like you're trying to feed people the news. A lot of it's bad. So by default, the narrative brings you down. So you try to distill it in a way that brings you up. Does that make sense? It's just very tiring. And you guys know this. If I don't leave town by Friday, I am going to drop dead. Like, I actually need to go away. I need to actually step in and care about myself. You know when, like, a boxer's out on his feet, the corner man has to throw in a towel? You don't have a corner man when you're a TV host and a radio host. You're just a fat guy with dirty jokes. So I'm throwing in my own towel and heading out to California. So if you want to come see me between now and the end of July, you can get tickets at foxacrossamerica.com. You could, of course, watch Fox News Saturday night this weekend because we're doing a special taping tomorrow with my son. And then we have our summer block party coming up with Kennedy and Tom Shalhoub, Jenny Fela, and Jeff Foxworthy. So a lot to look forward to, none of which takes place on the radio, but you're going to have some stellar guest hosts. I'm on vacation, damn it. Lose my number. And I will see you in a couple of weeks.
14: The U.S. Treasury quietly released its official financial report for 2025. It appears by its own numbers, the U.S. government seems insolvent. It's reported that the Treasury shows about $6 trillion in assets and over $47 trillion in liabilities. Add it all up, and it looks like the U.S. owes more than $130 trillion it doesn't have. 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
9: 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This alert means air pollution is forecasted to be unhealthy for sensitive populations. 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
17: There's something that is so routine that we do online that I want you to rethink. When you have an e-commerce thing set up, what do? You store a credit card at the website, at Amazon.com, Walmart.com, the airlines, whoever. But the problem is, if a criminal successfully hacks into your account, they will often do it surreptitiously, where they add in a different shipping address. And then they're using the credit card you already have stored to buy stuff. And unless you're paying close attention to your credit card statement when it comes in, you could end up being the most charitable person ever, buying stuff for a crook. I really like it if you delete having stored payment forms on websites. It's too dangerous now.
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18: The death toll climbs. I'm Angelo Bavaro, Fox News. The U.S. announcing another death of a service member in addition to the discovery of remains as it launched more airstrikes at Iran today in response to the killing of U.S. troops in Jordan.
19: There was that strike at the base in Jordan, and we reported that two service members had been killed and a third was missing. Well, remains have now been found, and steps are being taken for a positive identification. In northern Iraq, there was a team that was disposing of the explosives from the warhead in an Iranian attack drone. Something went wrong in that controlled explosion, and another U.S. service member was killed. The identities are being withheld out of respect for the families of the fallen. Iran has menaced that base in Jordan and other bases in the region with drones and missiles. Most are intercepted, but on Friday, one got through the defenses. Central Command says this eighth night of intensified strikes is intended to punish the Revolutionary Guard forces who launched the attacks that killed the U.S. service members in Jordan.
18: Fox's Mike Tobin. The Trump administration is ramping up its crackdown on migrant truck drivers by targeting schools that give out licenses.
20: DHS released photos from the ongoing investigation saying so far roughly 75 entry-level driving training schools are suspected of fraud. The accusations include using improper driving certifications, falsifying records, and failing to properly train drivers. Transportation Secretary Sean Duffy says the department has taken more than 24,000 drivers who cannot not speak English off of the roads. Four states to cancel more than 28,000 licenses issued illegally and gotten more than 9,500 unqualified training schools off the federal registry.
18: Fox is Natalie Chuck. Ryan Fox of New Zealand survived the back nine of the Royal Burke deal and delivered the biggest putt of his life Sunday with a 12-foot birdie on the final hole to win the British Open. 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
13: For your Monday, an air quality alert continues across the Miami Valley. We'll have a mix of clouds and sunshine with highs in the lower to middle 80s. I'm meteorologist Nick Dunn for WHIO.
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21: Let's say you got a kid who's going to be off to college this fall or is already in, and you're just really frustrated how much it's going to cost. 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
21: 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Healthcare costs have been going up and up, especially hospitals pushing up prices higher and higher. And that's ultimately reflected in what you pay for insurance. So a lot of people who are buying legit health insurance on a healthcare exchange are finding, I just can't keep this, and they're stopping paying. And then you're hearing a pitch for what they call behind your and my back skinnies. These are pretend health insurance policies. The brochures are really fancy, but if something's really wrong, you have a big illness, a big expense, they don't pay. They may pay for routine doctor visits, but something really goes wrong, that premium wasn't worth it.
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16: Good evening and welcome to Coast AM. I'm your host tonight. My name is Rich Barra. And for as long as human beings have walked this planet, we've searched for answers that seem to live just beyond our reach. In ancient books, whispered traditions, vivid dreams, unexplained encounters, and stories passed down through generations, people, well, they've always believed that there might be a deeper layer to reality. If only we knew where to look. So tonight, this is sort of a curated show for that. Although it seems like it's on the opposite sides, we're going to talk about the Salem witch trials and we're going to talk about alien abduction. They're still tied together. We follow the different paths that may lead to the same questions. In our first couple hours, we're going to travel back to 1692 in the Salem witch trials with author, artist, and historian Enid Baxter Rice. Her own ancestors stood accused during one of the darkest chapters in American history. We're going to separate the myth from the history, explore the forgotten stories behind the trials, examine the ancient spells and incarnations that have echoed through culture for centuries and even led us to like Etsy witches now. Then later tonight, we're going to meet author and experiencer Douglas Taylor, whose extraordinary encounter aboard what he describes

0: welcome across America, Canada, and around the world. Thank you for making me part of your weekend as we sail into the mystic together. Welcome to Coast AM. Now, I want to spend some time with our first guest here, Enid Baxter Rice. So let's do this. Let's take a quick break for the pause so we can spend a little more time with her on the backside of this. We'll be right back on Coast to Coast AM.
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0: Welcome back to Coast AM. I am your host, Rich Barra, for the night. Enid Baxter Rice is a witch, an author, and an artist who unearthed the hidden and forgotten stories buried in family history, old archives, and the land itself. Her work has been exhibited at the National Gallery of Art, the Getty, the Library of Congress. She's no joke here, and featured in the New York Times. Enid has had fellowships at the National Academy of Sciences, the Getty Foundation, and Yale, and makes her paints from the plants in her garden, which I think is fascinating too. Really excited. In fact, Enid, my daughter Audrey, who goes to school in New York, I told her we were going to talk about the Salem witch trials, and she is in the studio with me tonight being my little producer, so she's all into this. Very, very excited. Welcome to the show, Enid.
5: Thank you. Thank you for having me. Thank you, Audrey, for producing. I'm so excited to be on Coast to Coast.
0: And by producing, she got me a Red Bull. I think that's been her major contribution.
5: Fantastic.
0: But it is the middle of the night. We do have to bring the energy. So yeah. You are more than meets the eye. When I look through your resume, when I look through all of the things on your website, you have both your art, but you're also read through just mountains and mountains of actual trials from back in 1692. So you've got all this accreditation to you, and your family is involved in this too. So I wonder where we start with you. First of all, you call yourself a witch, and I guess maybe let's start here. What is the difference between maybe witchcraft in 1692 and what we call it now? Can you give me a little example of that? Let's start there.
5: Gosh, you know, I feel really bad. Audrey, I'm sorry. I'm going to be disappointing in the first moment I start talking. I don't identify myself as a witch.
0: Oh my gosh, it said so in your bio. I so apologize for that.
5: Oh no, that's totally fine. I think that a lot of people... So there is a big difference, right, from 1693 to now. And in 1692 and 1693,

0: There was a whole world of medicine that was done with herbs. And so people, especially women who did this kind of like healing and seemed to be able to use herbs to do things that were very magical, were often thought of as being witches, especially when there was some kind of moral panic. And my ancestors were part of that group.
1: Let's go back there. What started this, because it really went off the rails at some point where anybody who was growing anything in their garden, you know, seemed like they might be on trial for being a witch. How did this get so out of control? How did it start?
0: There are a lot of theories about that. And, of course, people, we're talking about a long time ago where the lines between medicine and cooking and witchcraft are kind of blurry, like science is magical. And in some ways, we're kind of returning to some of that practice now. I just heard about 4 commercials for herbal remedies. There are moments where that knowledge has to go underground, and this is one of those moments. There are theories that somebody ate bad grain and it made them hallucinate. There is a really strong argument that these were very repressive times, and teenage girls got a little taste of power and it went off the rails. There's also, 2 wars that happened prior to the Revolutionary War in New England. And they're extremely violent and extremely brutal. And most of the young accusers during the Salem witch trials are what we call refugees from that war. They were up in Maine and witnessed terrible stuff and lost a lot of family. So, everybody's struggling. They're also petrified of the forest. They believe the forest is the realm of the devil.
1: Like the people that live there? Not the people practicing witchcraft. But yeah, forests are always, even I guess maybe that's a carryover from Europe too, but everybody thinks this forest is, the woods are scary.
0: I mean, they're scary. They're spooky. And, you see things out of the corner of your eye. And this, again, this is a pretty dangerous landscape. And it's also, I was talking with your producer who's from West Virginia and I'm from Pennsylvania. The woods feel really haunted. And I'm sure that's, something deep there. But at that time, once the accusations started flying, there were a couple of bigwigs in the New England world who wrote books about how to seek out witches, and they capitalized on this moment. So there's a lot of different forces fanning the flames. And 3 of my ancestors were convicted. One of them escaped before he could be questioned in a trial.
1: Is that George?
0: George Jr. escaped. Yeah, he just took off. And and his wife was incarcerated for many months. These people were chained in cold prisons on the floor, like starving, waiting to, have their execution after they were convicted. His father was executed. His father was like around 87 years old, which
1: back
0: then.
1: That's George Sr.
0: George Jacobs Sr. was 87 years old and was executed for witchcraft because he refused to confess because he did not want to implicate other people. And his granddaughter also was convicted, but right before she was to be executed, the governor of Massachusetts' wife was accused of witchcraft, and he decided it was time to end the that court.
1: How many people died because of being accused of witchcraft?
0: Yeah, it's kind of a wild number. We're talking about more than 200 people incarcerated.
1: Oh my gosh.
0: Yeah, and 25 murdered. And of the 200, I mean, you're talking about women who have children, people who are dependent on them. So the story of my like 7th great-grandmother's arrest, she's taken to the prison, her baby's ripped out of her arms, there are toddlers following her down the street crying. So, the cost of this on this community, there's only 500 to 600 people in the community, and 200 of them end up in incarcerated. So it's a pretty significant wild time. I think I wrote about it, like, imagine if a an in real life 2020 era Twitter mob wore bonnets and could execute people. Like, that's what we're talking about. Yeah.
1: Well, I don't know that we're that far away from something outrageous like that, where social media just turns the mob on you. I've seen it happen a few times.
0: Yeah. I actually have my students study this now because I want them to look at, you know, mob mentality, and, you know, when groups of people get really paranoid. But also, the first people to be executed in the witch trials are all outsiders. There's a woman who's mentally ill. There's a Quaker. There's a woman who's kind of like, she's like the town drunk. You know, so there's this like pattern of whoever's not very popular. And then it starts to look like people getting revenge on each other. So, for example, George Jacobs Jr. is one of my ancestors. He was a known creep. The reason that he and his dad are thought to have been accused is they were hanging out, fixing their wagon, and making jokes about the girls who were accusing everyone. And they called them the witch B-words. I don't know if I can say that. And so that joke was overheard and people didn't like it. But prior to that, George Jr. had herded a bunch of his neighbor's horses into the water and killed them. So he had something
1: he had
0: very
1: mental
0: strange.
1: Problems too.
0: He had mental problems.
1: Yeah. Do you think that the mental problems, like what you said with drinking and some of that real outrageous, almost sociopath stuff, do you think that's from the war, from trauma?
0: I'm trying to trace back those threads. And, you know, I think sometimes the stuff is also inherited. Like, I can see a thread through, you know, my family of a certain trait that comes up that's not, you know, that's not very empathetic. And we see it like every few generations. That's why I started doing, it's part of why I started investigating this history.
1: But we'll go into that a little deeper. What do you mean by that? Help me understand that a little bit.
0: Yeah. So in about 2020, late 2019, my mother became really sick with a rare disease and passed away very quickly. The disease is related to mad cow disease. It's called Creutzfeldt-Jakob disorder. And it's so rare and so frightening that, you know, her remains were taken to a hospital, in Ohio, Case Western, and they had to specially do, a test to make sure she hadn't been infected from the food supply. And this only happens to 1 in 1 million people in America. And there are three ways you can get it. One is through the food supply. One is through, genetics, which would mean that I would have it and my children would also have it. And one is called sporadic. Like, it just shows up. And during the time I was waiting for the autopsy to come back, I didn't realize what I was doing, but like, the reason was probably because I was looking for a pattern of death rates, but I started going back through records. I started doing genealogy and I noticed several patterns. And this was what sort of brought me all the way back to the Salem witch trials. But I noticed that, like, every couple of generations, there's somebody who's, you know, doesn't seem to follow the rules of society, seems to, like, you know, be up to a little bit of no good. And so I think that's really fascinating and curious. And I'm very interested in how those hidden secret histories in families. Also, we have people who are very vulnerable and then people who are not vulnerable at all, and how they end up together and what that creates throughout the ages. So you have George Sr., who's very, you know, refuses to confess. If he confessed, he'd save his own life, because he thought it was wrong. And he said in the witch trials, "You might as well accuse me of being a buzzard as accuse me of being a wizard. I've done no wrong." Meanwhile, his son just took off, left everybody, ends up inheriting all the money because his son, applies for, you know, reparations a couple decades later when the state of Massachusetts does reparations for witch trial, those who are
1: so
0: persecuted.
1: The known creep got paid.
0: He made out big.
1: Well, I'm also thinking too, and I don't mean any offense by this, but what kind of creep do you have to be in the 1600s for that to still be attached to any file with your name on it in the 2000s. I mean,
0: right?
1: He must have been really, really a troublemaker.
0: He was a real troublemaker. Part of that too is that these guys, they weren't Puritans. They were, they were Scottish, coming from more refugee backgrounds. They were, they weren't really going to church. They probably were, drinking, and they were using poor language and making jokes about the very important process of persecuting witches. So, once I was like, wait, I have ancestors. My dad was like, yeah, I think your mom's ancestors were like Puritans or something. I was like, what? That doesn't sound right. And then I read the story about them making jokes and getting in trouble. And I was like, oh, that sounds like the Baxters. Okay. That makes sense.
1: Does this mean that, are you telling me it wasn't until your mom passed away, and I'm sorry for your loss, you found that you were related to people that mm-hmm. were killed in the Salem witch trials?
0: It wasn't until my mom passed away that I found that out. And
1: wow.
0: What I also found out, and this is kind of like the bright side, was that, they were when they immigrated to the U.S. in the 1600s, they were from a family where the men were barbers and the women were midwives. Like they were healers. And as a child, my best memories, are learning herbal medicine in the garden with my mom. And so, we see periods throughout history when there are these panics and people who live outside the mainstream and have knowledge that might seem threatening or confusing, that they end up being targeted because they frighten people, or, someone's different and people come after them. So, there was this knowledge. I my last book before the one about ancient spells was about plant magic, and I was really writing about what I learned as a child, and it was really interesting. My mother knew, she always planted marigolds around the tomatoes, and I'd say, why do we have to put marigolds around the tomatoes always? She'd say, oh, because they protect them. And so, later on I thought, oh, it must be like the smell is really heavy, they keep insects away. And then I read this book about nematodes, which are these organisms that are not good for the roots of tomatoes, and how marigolds protect the roots of tomatoes from microorganisms.
1: Oh, interesting.
0: And I was like, how did you know this? And she's like, oh, your grandma told me. Well, my mom didn't study botany or biology. I don't know that my grandma, I think she finished high school, but these were not people who had deep microbiological knowledge.
1: That's science knowledge.
0: Stuff. Right. So, there's something to this folk knowledge.
1: We should tell people too, by the way, and we'll repeat this again, but all of your books are linked up at Coast to Coast AM. So you don't have to remember too much. Yeah. We got to make sure that we take care of you there too. So then tell me about Margaret and Mary. What happened with Margaret and Mary?
0: Yeah, so Margaret is a really sad story. Margaret, she was born, her into this very like rigid Puritan. She was a Puritan. She was born into this really rigid culture. Her dad died when she was one. She shows up again in the records with her husband having died when she's 24, and she has a couple kids. He had a loom, which is an incredibly valuable thing at that time. It's cold. Everybody needs cloth. Not everybody knows how to use it. Unfortunately, Rebecca's allowed to knit and sew, but it is illegal for her to use a loom or participate in any kind of industry in 17th century Massachusetts. So within 4 months, George Jr. is on the scene. He's marrying her. He's a little younger than she is. He doesn't have a profession. And now he has this loom, and he has this way to kind of create a whole livelihood. So it's like a big deal. And she has a couple more babies, and one of them dies and falls in a well and drowns. And I think that shakes her so much that there's two theories. One is that she had, some kind of brain tumor, but the other is that she just begins to lose her mind, and soon she's arrested for witchcraft.
1: Oh my gosh. Okay, we're going to continue the story when we come back on the backside of the break. We were talking to Enid Baxter Rice. Her book is about the Salem witch trials, the people, the transcripts, the trials themselves. We're going to get right back into it when we come back on Coast to Coast AM.

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2: I'm Carmen Roberts. The death toll of U.S. soldiers killed in action since Friday in the Iran war rises to 4. U.S. military found the remains of the missing soldier in Jordan, where 2 others died in Iran's attacks on Friday.
3: Iran has menaced the base in Jordan and other bases in their neighboring countries with drones and missiles. Most are intercepted, but on Friday, one got through the defenses in Jordan.
2: Fox's Mike Tobin in Tel Aviv. The 4th U.S. service member died in Iraq during a controlled detonation of a downed Iranian drone. Republican Congressman Michael McCaul tells Fox News what's next.
4: The military is going to move in, take out their launch pads, take out their ability to send Shahed drones, to hit tankers, the missiles.
2: And Spain wins the FIFA World Cup Championship, defeating Argentina 1-0. 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
5: Monday, an air quality alert continues across the Miami Valley. We'll have a mix of clouds and sunshine with highs in the lower to middle 80s. I'm meteorologist Nick Dunn for WHIO.
6: Here at WHIO, we have a really unique morning show. It's called Miami Valley's Morning News, and it's all news, all weather, and all traffic all morning long. 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Because having an all-local news morning show is something that's important to our mission. 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Would you give the show a shot? Miami Valley's Morning News, 1290 and 95.7 WHIO. 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
8: 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And that's ultimately reflected in what you pay for insurance. 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And then you're hearing a pitch for what they call behind your and my back skinnies. These are pretend health insurance policies. The brochures are really fancy, but if something's really wrong, you have a big illness, a big expense, they don't pay. 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
9: 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That's why we're the home of Triple Team Traffic. 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
1: Our guest for the first part of the show here, Enid Baxter Rice. Her book, Ancient Spells and Incantations, Echoes of Magic Through the Ages and Across Cultures. And we kind of started off talking about the Salem witch trials. And I don't know why I said you're a witch when you're not a witch. Right there, I feel like you're just trying to make sure that you're not put on trial too. Maybe your family.
2: Yeah, I think I was thinking about that. I was like, well, maybe I just like, I mean, I wrote a book about ancient spells. I read tarot cards. I have, you know, maybe I have witch imposter syndrome. I don't know what's going on.
1: Well, let's clarify that then. So most people hear the word witch and they picture Salem. Historically, yeah. What were the people accused of in 1692? Besides maybe some holistic medicine, they were actually practicing. Were any of them practicing witchcraft, like as we know it, like the movies have it? Were any of them doing that, or did they get it totally wrong?
2: Ooh, you know, as long as human beings have been alive, that and kept any kind of records. I mean, we're talking like Fertile Crescent, ancient world. There have been people playing with magic, or believing in magic, or believing in ghosts. This is something that's universal around the world. And one of the big things that they believe is powerful, they know plants are powerful, they believe words are powerful. Like, and even we see that in psychology, you know, telling your own story is healing. We see that in, you know, people setting intentions and saying them and speaking them and repeating them. Cognitive behavioral therapy sounds a lot like reciting incantations over and over again to yourself.
1: I am worthy, I am free, I am safe sounds
2: You know, and now we have this other new magical thing, which is a large language model, right? AI is this intelligence that learns how we speak and somehow, you know, seems to be struggling to be born. So there's all kinds of mystical implications to the way that those of us who feel a spiritual dimension in the world, how we relate to language, how we relate to objects. That's where jewelry comes from, right? Like wearing amulets and things for protection or luck. And, you know, also the folk remedies that are the unregulated medicine that we're, you know, seen as being kind of scary. Like if you are able to take plants and make really great food and also heal someone with it, and, you know, like that's very magical. So, you know, were people in the transcripts of the trials in Salem accused of that kind of work? Most of the trial transcripts for Salem are actually unusual in that they don't contain magic spells. They contain accusations of people projecting their spirits across town into your bedroom and, you know, tempting you.
1: Well, I don't like that either.
2: Well, yeah, I mean, that's its own kind of magic. And so what happens then is, you know, people are being tempted and they really want you to sign this book. It's got a lot of contractual language in the whole, like with the devil's got like a notary going on or something. So it's kind of funny. It's a different, style of witch trial. Like when you look at trial transcripts from, you know, Europe in the 1400s, there, that's actually one of the places that I have found the most recipes of spells and one of the greatest repositories of Nahuatl spells, you know, magic spells from pre-Columbian Mexico, is these letters this monk Alarcón wrote back to a pope in the 1500s complaining about how the indigenous people continued to do their magic. And in those complaint letters, he codified and saved for us exactly what those spells were. So,
1: interesting.
2: Yeah. So it's like, I was joking about it, saying like snitches get witches, you know, like the people who, there's this book from the 1400s where two scolds, decide that they're worried the prince is going to get, you know, interested in the magical arts and take someone, you know, as a counselor who's a wizard or a witch. And so they write this book. It has one of those great medieval titles that's like a whole paragraph long, you know, like for the witch, to the prince, to prevent him from the witches and the wizards and the, and, you know, they write out these really great indigenous European spells from, you know, that were
1: protection
2: indigenous to
1: incantations, right?
2: Protection incantations. There's one with like a loaf of bread. I actually marked one earlier today. I can like find it. You know, I like books a lot, so of course I put this one in my book. But there's a spell to protect a book. This is like from England in the first century. So you're talking about like pre-Christianization in some ways. So that, and it says, "Here I earnestly pray that no treacherous person take this book from me, neither by force, nor by theft, nor by false talk. Why? Because the best treasure is not so dear to me as my dear books."
1: Oh, well, that's kind of sweet.
2: lovely, you know, but if you did that, if you said something like that in, around Salem in 1690,
1: oh,
2: somebody would.
1: You're in a river.
2: Yeah, 100%. River, rocks in your pockets, goodbye.
1: Like rats in the bag with you. That sounds terrible. Yeah, well, before we went to commercial, we were talking about your relative whose husband died when she was 24 and how she got involved. Now, so I wanted to come right back.
2: And my bad ancestors swooped in, looks like to me. He was just like, "Hey, lady."
1: Let's
2: have a loom.
1: The bad junior, George Jr. Let's get into that. Let's take a quick break and then we'll finish up this hour and then we'll open it up to phones to people. But let's take a quick break and we'll come right back and begin talking about, again, the Salem witch trials on Coast to Coast AM.
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1: Welcome back to Coast AM. I'm your host, Rich Barra. Our guest this evening for the first part of the show, Enid Baxter Rice, all of her books. She has many, many books out, many wonderful books, and they are all linked up at Coast to Coast AM. And before we went to break at the bottom of the hour, we were talking about your relative. Is it Margaret or Mary that had the unfortunate story that you were starting to tell?
2: Oh, yeah. Well, there's Margaret's story is very inspirational. Her mom, that's the sad story, her mom ends up losing her mind in in, you know, while she's incarcerated. And Mary isn't incarcerated right away. I mean, not Mary, sorry. I'm talking about Margaret. Margaret isn't incarcerated right away. And she's featured in this really famous painting from the 1800s that's called The Trial of George Jacobs. And there's a picture, it's an image of her pointing at her grandfather, who she lived with. She had moved out of the house with her dad, which I think is really interesting. And it's not because her grandpa needed help. He had a younger wife living with him. And so they must have been pretty close. So someone accused George Sr. of witchcraft. He walked with these big canes, and they accused him of using the canes to hurt them on the spiritual plane, that he appeared as a spirit in the room and then hit with his canes. And the girls who were the accusers, they were this like group of mean girls who were very, very powerful by this point. You know, if they pointed at you, you were going down. And they wanted Margaret to implicate her grandfather. They thought if she implicates, because now they're starting to be kind of doubt about like what's really going on with these witch trials, because they're starting to accuse people who are landowners and people who are people of power in the community. Mm, not
1: so you can see there's a revenge move going on there.
2: Yeah, now we're getting in there. You know, Arthur Miller wrote in The Crucible an idea that the ringleader was actually had a crush on a man whose wife she accused. It also seems to be a power struggle between two big landholding families at the same time. But caught in the crossfire, Margaret Jacobs is approached by the girls, and they basically say to her, like, you have to accuse your grandfather at his trial, or we're coming for you. And she at first goes along with it. She's afraid. She writes this long letter to her grandfather, which I translated, and it's in my little Book of Trees project. It's a very heartfelt and lovely letter. And in the beginning of it, she's writing it in prison. She says, I was so afraid. I was so afraid for my life. She's 17 years old. She's got all these little kids that she's watching at home because her parents are gone. And she says, and I also was so confused. So what would happen is there'd be this group of 11 or 12 girls, and they would all scream and fall to the ground and say that you were torturing them. Or if you raised your hand, they would all raise their hand. And it must have been really bewildering and confusing and overwhelming. It's happening at court or at church. And so she decided to go along with it. And that sort of sealed her grandfather's fate, but also probably contributed to the trials part being going on longer. And so before her grandfather is going to be executed, she writes him this letter of apology, and she says to him, you know, my father's gone, my mother is crazy now. She spells crazy like K-R-A-Z-E-Y, you know, in the documents. And I can't contain this lie in my body. And she says she would basically rather die and tell the truth and recant than live. And so she recants, and she asks her grandfather for forgiveness, and he brings her into his cell, and he forgives her, and then he's executed the next day. And she's facing execution. And the only thing that saves her is that the governor's wife is accused. Now, here's the thing. The people who are in prison for witchcraft in Salem, they were let out once they paid off their jail fees. So they had to pay back a day cost for being fed and shackled in the cold jail. And so both Margaret and her mother end up staying longer in the jail after the trials are over because they can't pay back their fees. And George Jr. Doesn't send them any money.
1: Even though he's making money off the loom?
2: Even though he's like run away, he's on the lam, like he's down in northern, you know, probably northern Appalachian mountains, you know, making new friends. He's about to start a new family. But he pops back up for the reparations payments. No, other kind people in the community decide they're going to help my ancestors, and they all pitch in and pay the jail fees so the women can be released from prison. They all end up, like most of them, most of the people involved in this whole story end up perishing in something called the Great Snow of 1710. And that was really weird. I was looking through the records. I love looking at old records and old books and old documents. I'm like such a weirdo. But they all had this death date of the winter of 1710. And it's because there was this massive blizzard that just buried New England. And a lot of people perished in it. And it's just this lost history.
1: You're really good at this. All this, if you think about out of tragedy, sometimes something else is born. And your ability to comb through all these records and put the story behind it, but more importantly, the humanity behind it, is really interesting. And I wonder what in the past pulls you towards the history that people have forgotten.
2: I am really drawn to that. And I think it's partially because in my mom's family, there was a lot of secrets. And my dad's a refugee from World War II, and his parents were Holocaust survivors. And I spent a lot of my childhood wishing I had pictures of my great-grandparents or wishing I'd known, you know, more of my relatives. And so I think that also draws me to wanting to unearth stories. I truly believe that stories are the most powerful tools we have in our toolkit to heal ourselves, to heal our families, to build our communities. It's just very powerful. And it's sort of like how it's the operating system we run on as human beings. And our shared stories, the stories we share, I think we sense the ones that are not yet uncovered, and it's very good to shine sunlight on them. And also, you know, these people, their stories deserve to be told. There's a magical thing about the voice of Margaret, even though she recants and says, "I'm not a witch." She is so inspiring. So it's kind of,
1: in what way does she inspire you?
2: I think because she was so brave, and also so honest, you know, in her letter that she wrote from the prison to her grandfather. And I have a copy of it on my website if you want to check it out. And I translated it from the older English. She writes about how she screwed up and she made mistakes and she got swept away. And she says, I don't even know why.
1: Well, who of us hasn't done that?
2: Right. Like, you know, especially when you're 17. I don't even know why I thought what I thought and did what I did, but I did it. And, you know, I need to make it right. And that's a good role model.
1: So tell me this, Enid, when we're talking about this book, that what you've talked about spells, you've talked about the history. It's one thing when you're researching history and you hear all these stories that you relate to. Mm-hmm. It's got to be another one when these are your relatives that you're researching. What's that do for you emotionally when you find out about that? How does that turn your insides around a little?
2: I think two things. I think one thing is we're all part of, every single person listening to this podcast has ancestors who were awesome, or not podcast, this is a radio show. This is like the real deal. Every single person listening to this has ancestors who were awesome and amazing and survived such difficult things. I mean, the odds of our ancestors making it through the ancient world, the Black Plague, the wars, everything.
1: The fact that we're here is a tribute to them.
2: It really is, you know, and it's also, you know, we are not responsible for the actions of our ancestors. We are our own people, but it can be really nice to feel like you're part of a story that's bigger than yourself, that, you know, you can take strength from knowing that the people who came before you made it through some tough stuff and you're going to make it through too.
1: Was there a spell or incantation that you put in your book that particularly hit you hard?
2: I only put in stuff that I thought really hit. There was a couple of, the spells are so poignant because there are people from thousands of years ago to hundreds of years ago speaking aloud the same vulnerabilities and longings that we all have today. And these are people from all over the world. Everybody wants health. Everybody wants love. Everybody gets jealous. Everybody sometimes gets really mad and wants to protect, right? But there's these spells. This one I think is just so, I find it really funny. It's from ancient Rome. And so it was written on a bronze rolled tablet. Do you want me to, should I share it with
1: sure.
2: you?
1: It's, yeah, we have just about 90 seconds here.
2: Okay. So it's so great. It's so petty. Basically, a woman says, you know, I prohibit marriage for Dionysophon by this written spell. I prohibit all women, be they widows or maidens, but prohibit Fatima in particular.
1: Whoa.
2: She says that Fatima, and then she says, I plead with you, have pity on me, dear Damons, for I have no one. My family belittles me. I feel abandoned by all my friends. Protect this spell for my sake, and wretched, horrible Fatima must perish in misery. Will I become happy and blessed?
1: That's like a modern day cryptic Facebook post.
2: 100% like Real Housewives.
1: We haven't changed it all, have we?
2: Yeah, no.
1: We haven't changed it all. When we come back, I want to open up the phones so that you can ask some questions through Enid Baxter Rice and her a book on the Salem Witch Trials and also her book on spells, all linked up at Coast to Coast AM. We will be right back with your calls, your thoughts, your questions on Coast to Coast AM.

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3: U.S. service members have died. I'm Carmen Roberts, Fox News. U.S. military recovers the body of the soldier missing in Jordan after Iran struck that base Friday night. Two other soldiers were killed in action during that night, and now we are learning that a fourth soldier died yesterday in Iraq. Fox's Alex Hogan has more from Washington.
4: Central Command says that that service member was killed Saturday. That was during a controlled detonation of an unexploded ordnance in northern Iraq from a downed one-way Iranian attack drone, and it follows yesterday's announcement that two U.S. service members had died, one went missing, and four were evacuated to Jordanian hospitals after that Iranian missile and drone attack on a base in Jordan on Friday. U.S. forces today carried out their eighth consecutive night of attacks on Iran. This as Iran continues to carry out its own strikes. And today, Jordan's armed forces say that they shot down three Iranian missiles. And the U.S. embassy there in Jordan has warned Americans today to refrain from traveling to the airport or to the seaport.
3: Iran's supreme leader has reportedly left Iran. The Times of Israel cites Saudi media in reporting that Mujtaba Khamenei left the country, although Tehran has not confirmed that. Khamenei was not seen in public since taking power after his father's death on the first day of the war in February. Spain wins the FIFA World Cup championship. The team absolutely dominated the match in possession and shots attempts and defeated defending champs Argentina in extra time.
5: We started the final 15-minute period of this World Cup final, and Ferran Torres, who had been sent on as a substitute, scored that goal.
3: That is Fox's Jonathan Hunt in East Rutherford, New Jersey. Argentina did play much of the second half with only 10 players as Enzo Fernandez was sent off after getting two yellow cards. 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
6: Your Monday, an air quality alert continues across the Miami Valley. We'll have a mix of clouds and sunshine with highs in the lower to middle 80s. I'm meteorologist Nick Dunn for WHIO.
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8: For This Week in History, I'm Ron Otto. 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
9: I'm going to step off the limb.
8: July 20th, 1969, Wapakoneta's Neil Armstrong becomes the first person to step on the moon.
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10: So I've decided the best way forward is to pass the torch to a new generation.
8: July 22nd, 1934, public enemy number one, John Dillinger, is shot dead by federal agents outside a movie theater in Chicago. And July 24th, 1982, Survivor's Eye of the Tiger from the Rocky III soundtrack starts a six-week run at number one. For This Week in History, I'm Ron Otto.
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12: 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Roof colors have changed a lot in a way that you may not be thinking about. This is almost a riddle I'm throwing at you. Do you know that roofing manufacturers now offer a number of shingles that are designed to reduce the energy consumption of your home? And the hotter a climate that you live in, the more this matters, because the newer shingles allow the heat coming from the sun to be reflected away instead of absorbed by your home, so that it reduces the energy load that your house has to produce, the amount of air conditioning you've got to have in the summer. And it doesn't raise the cost of putting in a roof. It just saves you money having that new roof.
11: Clark is WHIO's consumer warrior, and you can hear him during Miami Valley's morning news on WHIO.
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0: in very, very early, like, Mesopotamia, where a scribe would write in cursive, which is, you know, we have curses, cursive, and they were good at...
1: I didn't even put that together until just now.
0: And they were really good at spelling, right? So, they're writing this special, text inside these bowls, and the scribe would kind of code switch, you know, if the client was a Jewish client, they might end it with like, in the name of Abraham, I forbid you. Or, you know, if it's a Christian client, in the name of our Lord. And so, you know, everybody's not supposed to be doing this, but everyone's going and doing it. And the bowls are thought to have been placed in the ground to kind of contain a pesky spirit or something like that. And I found that very hopeful. I was like, okay, you know, like, we all got along. We can do it again.
1: Even though sure, when we were all doing that. Let's
0: taboo,
1: go east. Sure, why not? Let's go east of the Rockies. Kathy in Missouri. Hey, Kathy, welcome to Coast AM. You were on with Enid.
2: Hi, my name is Kathy.
0: Hi, Kathy.
2: I don't exactly remember right this minute what my grandfather, how many great grandfathers it was. But his name was Samuel Abbey, and he had something to do with Sarah Good and Mary Easty.
0: Oh, yeah.
1: And who are those names, people? Are they?
2: They were in Salem.
1: Oh,
2: Mary
1: okay.
2: Easty was killed as a witch, and Sarah Good admitted to being a witch and was absolved and got to live.
1: What?
2: Her name was Sarah Good. She's pretty famous in the Salem witch trials and stuff.
0: Yeah, so Sarah Good is one of the people who, you know, one thing that you could do if you wanted to get out of getting executed in Salem specifically, that's not always what happened. She, you know, you could sort of point to someone else.
1: How does that work? You admit to witchcraft, but you say, but she's worse than I am.
0: And then, right. But Sarah Good was executed. She was, when I was talking earlier about, you know, a woman who was mentally ill who was executed, that was Sarah Good. So she was someone who really, you know, it sounds like someone we'd see on the streets today who is having like a schizophrenic episode. She would sort of mutter to herself and, you know, behave strangely. And, yeah.
1: Well, that's sad.
0: Yeah. Yeah. So I'm sorry your ancestor went through that. And she is very, famous, and she was brave. She stood up to the accusers and said, you know, you're a liar. You're lying. So, yeah.
1: Let's go to Ruth in Maryland on the wild card line. Hey, Ruthie, welcome to Coast AM. You're on with Enid.
3: Hi, Rich and Ingram. Thank you so much for taking my call. And Ingram, we had witch trials here in Maryland,
1: Enid.
3: Too.
0: Oh, it's
3: Enid.
0: Okay. Close enough. Let's go.
3: Okay, we had witch trials here in Maryland, too. And right here where I live, we had a famous local witch story, the Mile Dyer story.
1: Oh, yeah.
3: Rich knows about it. I told him about it. Yeah, it was last year, Rich, on June 13th. It was a little over a year ago when I told you the story on the Open Minds. And anyway, her name was Mile Dyer. It's a pretty famous story. They even did a TV show on her, and they've got books out on her. And she wasn't fortunate enough to have a trial. They just decided to take matters into their own hand. They accused her of being a witch because she lived back here in the woods where I am now. And she was into the herb lore. I think she learned it from the Native Americans or maybe the indentured servants. And anyway, they accused her of being a witch. And some men got drunk in the middle of the night, and they came down and they had torches and they burned her little cabin down.
1: Terrible.
3: Her hut. And she had nowhere to go. She escaped, but she ran to this rock, which I believe was probably a mass stone back then because the Catholics weren't allowed to worship at that time. And she froze to death on the rock. And the rock is famous. They have it in the town of Leonardtown. They moved it up there in the 1970s. But and just the other day, I was back in the woods, and I found a cornerstone foundation. It's about 3 foot high that actually

0: they could be part of her cabin. I was,
1: wow.
0: As you were talking earlier, I was thinking, you know what, I might go back there and actually paint her name on stuff to make a little memorial. I've already put a memorial back there for
2: her. Does it feel different to you, Ruth, when you walk back there? Can you get a sense of what happened there just by walking and feeling it?
0: Yeah, you can sometimes pick up on it, especially more mm-hmm. so, I think, us women. And I haven't took my dowsing rod back there yet. I'm going to try to mm-hmm. douse. But anyway, have you
2: What's
0: heard
2: that do? What's a dowsing rod do?
0: Well, you can kind of tell me, maybe give me some more information if that is part of her cabin. I even have some pieces of wood that are very, very old that I found that could be probably pieces of her cabin.
1: Wow. So, and she was someone, I don't know if you remember the Blair Witch Project movie that came out years ago. Mm-hmm. It was so scary.
2: They have a sequel coming out here this year.
1: Oh, yeah. And regionally, wasn't her story part of what that, I mean, that was like a neat, I think they referenced that as a scary story, or, you know, some of the locals, the Mall Dyer story. But yeah, I think it's the cruelty of, you know, driving a woman from her home in the freezing cold. You know, these are stories that I think are important. And I love that you walked back there and found ruins and you're going to make a memorial to her. I think that's amazing. You are awesome. Way to be a detective and a great storyteller.
2: Ruth also owns some scary dolls. Some scary dolls that we think are maybe have some ghosts in them. Let's take a quick break and come back with some more calls. Let's talk Salem witch trials and let's talk spells when we come back on Coast to Coast AM.
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2: Welcome back to Coast AM. I'm your host, Rich Barra. Enid Baxter Rice is on with us. We're talking about witchcraft. And let's go to the wild card line and let's talk to John in Wisconsin. John, welcome to Coast AM.
9: Thank you, Rich. And am I pronouncing Enid's name correctly?
2: Like E-N-I-D, Enid.
9: Beautiful. I have a brief story to share, and I've shared this previously, but I believe it's worth repeating because it aligns with Ina's wisdom and what she's been sharing tonight. One of my former customers is a Wiccan witch. She's one of the kindest, most helpful people I ever met. She taught me a lot about witches, good and bad, spells, good and bad, and how to encounter those and how to overcome those or how to benefit from them. But the most important thing I learned from her was to respect witches and respect spells. And then it's up to you as a person to take that upon you and direct it in either a positive or negative way. And I want to end my comments by saying, I really appreciate you as a guest. You speak well, you're kind, you're helpful. I respect you, and I encourage you to keep up the good work. Rich, thank you for taking my call.
2: My pleasure. Thanks, John. Wow,
1: thank you so much, John. That was so kind. That's really, really generous and honestly really nice to get some feedback in real time. Well, I think John is making an amazing point. I think that having grown up in between two faith traditions as a child, you know, kind of feeling a little bit of an outsider, but also being descended from people who were persecuted for their beliefs, I think it's very American to be able to live side by side with people with different faith traditions or practices and respect and value them and know that, you know, no matter what we believe, it's, you know, our actions are what defines us, good or bad, right?
2: Sure. I mean, I say this a lot as a Christian person. I hope mm-hmm. that I don't need to preach it. You just maybe get curious about, well, that person seems to be living a good life. What are they doing? What do they have?
1: Yeah.
2: And then you can get curious about it and maybe learn something for yourself and adopt something for yourself that may make your life better, richer, was what you hope.
1: Absolutely.
2: Whatever your walk, and walk it in truth. And I think you're going to catch some other good people like that.
1: 100%. And as a Jewish person, part of our tradition is that there's a reason there's so many different faiths, is because there's so many different kinds of people. And so that, you know, it's a really, it's a way of accepting and respecting, other people's beliefs. So sometimes, you know, I don't know everyone's, system they're running on. And I'm always curious. So just trying to approach things with curiosity rather
2: than
1: judgment.
2: That's a great word. It's a great word, and it's a great way to do it. It's like, yeah, just get curious about it. Just ask the questions, because you don't know everything, and you probably heard it wrong anyway. In fact, 100%. Let's get to that real quick. Let's talk about witches in the movies. How often do we get that wrong?
1: Yeah, I mean, that's kind of the paradox of Salem, right? Salem now it is a town that people visit to find spooky witch things. and it is a town where something very spooky happened with, you know, and terrifying, right? Like there evil manifested in ways of violence that were not very American, in my opinion. And so what, you know, what we see in the movies often, you know, people who are film scholars, I've been teaching in a film department for 20 years, you know, talk about the myth of feminine evil. And there's this also this idea of women as being like secretly powerful because they can draw on unseen powers to affect people. So it's this idea that, you know, there's this deviousness that we all need to watch out for. And, you know, I think it's also kind of funny now that I'm a middle-aged lady and, you know, we're invisible.
2: Don't say that. That's not true-ish.
1: we all greet each other. You know, it's funny, like you say hi to each other because you're just like, oh, hey. And it's, you know,
2: like it's like we made it. Like, we're here.
1: Yeah, we're like, oh, I see you. You know, like we make great private detectives. But, you know, we know some stuff and you know, because we're older. And so there is also, I think, like that recognition of elders and you know, women who've been around the block and there's that kind of power. So in the movies, I mean, which it's also fun. Like when I was a kid, I remember walking to the Washington Crossing, Pennsylvania video store to rent the movie Witchboard. And then I couldn't sleep for like, you know, 2 months. But it's spooky and scary and fun, too, because you have that thrill of the unknown. And
2: I think that's what it is there's a curiosity of this thing that we can't put our finger on that seems like it might be real. It seems there might be some unknown powers just beyond the veil that some people might just have the keys to, or the secret to, or the peek behind that thin veil. I think that more than, you know, women are evil, I think is probably more of a thing, because it's like, you just said it yourself, from the beginning of time, people have been messing with talking about magic, that there's something about some kind of magical thing that gets to us. So let me ask you this before we go to our break and take some more calls here. Is there a spell that you put in your book that you find particularly effective?
1: Well, I try to be very careful with words. I even say in the book that there's, you know, if I had wanted to do a whole book about curses, that would have been really easy, because that's what's really mainly recorded in trial transcripts. But don't read them out loud. You know, like, that's not people at their best.
2: Okay, fair.
1: Yeah, I've found that...
2: Are good spells more powerful than bad spells? Are curses more powerful?
1: I think love is the most powerful. So if
2: what a great answer.
1: Yeah.
2: Let's hope so. Yeah. Or else we're all in trouble.
1: I like this thing that's called the witch's ladder. It's where you tie knots and you sort of speak intentions aloud, which again is also cognitive behavioral therapy. It also is really similar to prayer beads.
2: It sounds like a rosary.
1: It does. Yeah. Or, there are lots of cultures that do that, but, I like to work with my hands, and I like that concentration. And then I have this thing that reminds me of the thing that I'm working on. You know, knots.
2: It sort of keeps you conscious, even though you're meditating at the same time.
1: I think it's the idea that if we set an intention and then we apply our attention to it, that is an effective way to make something happen in our lives. And, you know, you can see that when you're arguing with someone at work, right? And they're bothering you and you're falling asleep at night and you're thinking about it and it's driving you crazy. The more attention you give it, the more it grows, right? So what these spells, I think in a lot of ways do, is they help you to refocus your attention on a different intention.
2: You were talking about, before we went to the last break, about the Roman spell. Fatima was not to fall in love. Fatima can't have anybody because I'm lonely and she can't have everybody. Now, I feel like that's a self-fulfilling prophecy of doom right there. So I don't know how it works, but if you're spending your time worrying about somebody else falling in love and saying, I am alone, well, isn't that what's going to happen? You're going to stay alone and, you know, Fatima's going to do whatever Fatima's going to do.
1: Bad use of your life energy. You know, it's like, you know, I feel lonely, so I'm going to be mean to someone else. But isn't that a thing that happens?
2: We haven't learned from that, have we?
1: Well, let's hope we're learning. I do think, you know, you as a Christian, you know, that's one of the things that was so revolutionary about the moment that Christianity came into the world, and suddenly anyone could be holy and anyone could be blessed. And, you know, it didn't matter if you were a slave or like Saint Patrick, or you were a noble person. What mattered is what you did. So
2: that's not a bad place to be.
1: Yeah, that's cool progress.
2: We should tell everybody too, because I don't know if we've mentioned this in the last minute or so, or a couple of minutes, but your books are linked up at Coast to Coast AM, and we got another half hour with you. We want to take some calls. Hooray. We have a lot of people that want to talk. Are you ready to talk some witchcraft with people?
1: I'll talk about anything with anybody.
2: Very good. I love that. All right. More with Enid Baxter Rice when we come back on Coast to Coast AM.

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2: Fox News, I'm Angelo Bavaro. We have a new World Cup champion.
3: Spain, for the second time in their history, have won the World Cup.
2: Fox Sports with that call. Final score against Argentina, 1-0.
4: We started the final 15-minute period of this World Cup final, and Ferran Torres, who had been sent on as a substitute, scored that goal.
2: Fox's Jonathan Hunt. An update from CENTCOM after Iranian attacks killed U.S. service members in Jordan.
5: The remains of that third missing U.S. service member have been recovered, so you're talking about three people killed by that strike. And another unfortunate incident. Service members were disposing of the explosives in an Iranian attack drone with a controlled explosion. Something went wrong and another U.S. service member was killed.
2: Fox's Mike Tobin. 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
6: For your Monday, an air quality alert continues across the Miami Valley. We'll have a mix of clouds and sunshine with highs in the lower to middle 80s. I'm meteorologist Nick Dunn for WHIO.
7: You've told us that the most important thing about WHIO is the weather. It's a big responsibility and our first priority. 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
10: If you're a homeowner, time comes that you got a roof that's going to need replacing. Roof colors have changed a lot in a way that you may not be thinking about. This is almost a riddle I'm throwing at you. Do you know that roofing manufacturers now offer a number of shingles that are designed to reduce the energy consumption of your home? And the hotter a climate that you live in, the more this matters, because the newer shingles allow the heat coming from the sun to be reflected away instead of absorbed by your home, so that it reduces the energy load that your house has to produce, the amount of air conditioning you've got to have in the summer. And it doesn't raise the cost of putting in a roof. It just saves you money having that new roof.
9: Clark is WHIO's consumer warrior, and you can hear him during Miami Valley's morning news on WHIO. 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
1: Our guest tonight, Enid Baxter, writes the book Ancient Spells and Incantations, Echoes of Magic Through the Ages and Across Cultures. And it is linked up at Coast to Coast AM if you want to check that out. In the meantime, we are taking a bunch of calls, and she's doing great explaining all things Salem Witch Trial, all things that are spells and incantations. Kind of cool. Let's go to the wildcard line. Let's talk to Blake in Tyler, Texas. Hope you're staying dry, Blake. Welcome to Coast to Coast AM.
2: Thank you, Richard. And I wanted to ask Eden if she could tell me how much the clergy or the preachers at the time had the persecution in order, or is there overzealous parishioners that speared this on? Because everything seems to be pointing back at the churches, and I know there's a lot of famous preachers back in the time, but it might have been before Salem after Salem was established. I'm having trouble with the questioning here, so I'm just going to go ahead and take my answer off the air. If you studied any of the, in how much was it church and how much was it just an overactive social media?
3: Yeah. Oh, I love this question. I think, okay, so thank you so much. This is a great question. And, you know, we're really talking about politics, right? So there's this way in which the Puritan church is very much like local. Whoever the preacher is really hit this powerful figure in town. And they had a new preacher in town, and they didn't really like a lot of people didn't like him. He seems like he was asking for more money and wanted fancier candlesticks, and so people weren't super happy with him. But at the same time, there's this famous preacher, and you're absolutely right, that there's, you know, Cotton Mather at that time was the son of the dean of Harvard University. Harvard University is that old. It was already established, and it was already as fancy in the consciousness of America as it is now. His father was Increase. His name was Increase Mather.
1: His first name was Increase?
3: Yes.
1: Interesting.
3: Increase.
1: Okay.
3: Yeah. And so Cotton wrote this book called, and I'll try not to nerd out too hard, so I'll reduce this story, but The Wonders of the Invisible World. And he was writing about witch trials. And in this book, he really advises a lot of the policies that the local Salem Tribunal uses. Now, there were good preachers in the orbit of this who were asking questions and in some ways like begging for people to stop doing this, which is dangerous. So these were really good men. But then these other guys were really enjoying, they were a little bit drunk with power. So you have adolescent girls and preachers who were more involved in the administration and power side of the church than the, you know, I was gonna say boots on the ground, not really boots on the ground, the like Bibles in hands aspect of outreach. So The Wonders of the Invisible World becomes this big, you know, inspiration for these guys who are end up persecuting all these people. Later, there's a man named Robert Califf, and he writes what I call the first troll. He writes a book called More Wonders of the Invisible World. So the literal, he uses the same publisher as Cotton Mather, and he uses the asks them to do the same design, and he basically uses the same title. And More Wonders of the Invisible World is about the cruelty that took place during the Salem witch trials, and literally tells the story. That's where I learned about the arrest of my ancestor, whose babies were crying, walking down the street after her. That story was so powerful in Robert Califf's book. And he wrote about like four different accounts of it, that within a year of its publication, Cotton Mather had publicly burned a copy of More Wonders of the Invisible World at Harvard Square. And yet Increase Mather lost his deanship and all credibility.
1: Wow.
3: So, yeah, isn't that amazing?
1: Really, yeah, I had no idea. I'd never heard that before.
3: Yeah, website, I have pictures and links to all those books. If you want to see, you can look through them yourself. It's and portraits of, I have a Cotton Mather and an Increase Mather portrait. It says, "When being sanctimonious runs in the family."
1: you're clever. You got a little edge to you. Tell me about what were some of the I don't know, trials, I guess. How would they decide physically if you were a witch or not? What would that look like?
3: Yeah, so I have some trial transcripts here.
1: Was the practice the same throughout the witch trials, or did it start somewhere and go somewhere different?
3: It really, during the Salem witch trials, we have a pattern of a group of girls. Here's an excerpt of a trial transcript of my ancestor. So in May 11th, 1692, this is George Jacobs. He says, "If you accuse me of being a wizard, you may as well accuse me of being a buzzard. I have done no harm." And the bewitched fall into most grievous fits and shriekings when Jacob comes in. And the judge says to them, "Is this the man that hurts you?" And Abigail Williams cries out, "This is the man!" And she falls into a violent fit. I'm reading the transcript, a little bit translating it. And Ann Putnam says, "This is the man, and he hurts her, and brings the devil's book to her, and would have her write in the book." And the judge says, "Mercy Lewis, is this the man?" "This is the man." And then she falls to the ground and has a fit. "He almost kills me." And then Eliza Hubbard says, "The man never hurt her till today. He came upon the table." And then the judge said, "Mary Walcott, is this the man?" And then Mary falls into a fit. And she said, "This is the man. He used to come with two staves and beat me with one of them." So, you know, they're each in a row sort of like performing. Mm. And the judge is like, "Well, like, what do you think? Is this the guy who hurt you?" And then, you know, somebody else. And so it's this, you can imagine this kind of mass hysteria moment. They're in a tiny, their church becomes too tiny for this. They end up, they're in like the biggest kind of space in town. Most of the town is there. It's freezing outside and it's boiling hot inside and it's loud and it's, you know, really, really intense. And some part of me wonders, another thing that runs in my family is neurodivergence and autism, and how many of these people who just could not contain within themselves this lie, could not go along to get along, you know, could not stand up to this. You know, like what a torturous environment for someone who may also have been neurodivergent. It's wild.
1: 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Let's take more of our calls when we come back and talk about the Salem witch trials when we come back on Coast to Coast AM.
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1: Welcome back to Coast AM. I'm your host, Rich Barra. Our guest, Enid Baxter Rice. Your calls right now. We go to the wild card line. Let's talk to Ted, driving in a big red truck across America. Hey, welcome to Coast AM. You're on with Enid. 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
6: Hey, thanks for taking my call, Rich. We got to stop meeting like this. You know, my father was like a benevolent heathen who belonged to a coven, and I became very close friends with the leader, Prudence Priest, who I call the Queen of Witches because she represents paganism at the United Nations. And they throw some of the best parties, singing up the sun with the Norse dancers on the, I don't know if that's the equinox or anyhow. I was just wondering if you were familiar with her, and I'm loving your show and all your stories. Wonderful.
3: Oh, thank you. Thank you so much. I'm imagining you driving the long road across the country in the dark. So this is why I feel like I'm, you know, I can't call myself a witch. I don't know about her. But it does sound really fun to greet the sun and be outside. And
1: when he says they throw great parties, I mean, we should be in just based on that.
3: I mean, you know, there used to be a lot more sitting around the campfire and also, you know, getting up early and going outside and reveling in the beauty of the world. So anyone who keeps that going, I think that's fantastic.
1: First time caller line. Let's talk to Michael in Jacksonville, North Carolina. Welcome to Coast AM, Michael.
7: Hello. Yes, I was wondering if you knew about the six levels of witchcraft coming directly from the Jewish Egyptian Kabbalah and the Jewish Babylonian Talmud.
3: Thank you for calling and talking about this. I'm not a Talmudic expert. I go to my Rosh Chodesh little meetings, and because I like being around the other Jewish ladies, and we talk about it. But definitely, that kind of study is something that I'm not an expert in. I know one of my ancestors on my dad's side was a very mystical rabbi, and I love the mysticism of Judaism. Do you know more about it?
7: Yes, I just wanted to let you know that remember the old gothic daytime soap opera called Dark Shadows?
1: Yes.
7: Okay, Dark Shadows, when Dan Curtis, who was the executive producer of that program, he had received a diary from a man by the name of John Todd Collins. John Todd Collins was a former Grand Master of witchcraft in Scotland, and it was part of the Illuminati. The Collins family is one of the 13 Illuminati bloodline families. Okay, And so what he did was he had come over here to the United States, John Todd Collins did, and he presented the diary of his grandmother to Dan Curtis. And from that, his grandmother's diary was produced the show called Dark Shadows.
3: Oh, wow.
7: Okay. And so eventually John Todd Collins wanted to leave. He no longer wanted to be the Grand Druid Council of Witches. And so he left and he converted to Christianity. And he, it was like almost like trying to leave, you know, it was like equivalent to almost, they were probably worse than leaving someone that's in the mafia, leaving the mafia.
3: Like kind of a cult
1: like
3: situation.
1: Like when you try to cancel your DirecTV. Just can't do it.
7: Yeah.
3: No.
7: And so documented fact that that the Jews brought witchcraft over to colonial America, and through these documents such as the Jewish Egyptian Kabbalah and the Jewish Babylonian Talmud, which its foundational document is the Sohar HaSefer. Okay, that the practice of witchcraft came over to America.
3: Well, I got to push back on you a little bit there. That's not my understanding, but I do know that the first Jewish people to come to America came from Recife, Brazil. Recife used to be a Dutch colony. And then when the Portuguese took over, they had done the Inquisition for about 350 years. They kicked all the Jews out, and those Jews ended up landing in Brazil and became like a very small community. You can actually see online if you look up the first
1: what
3: Jews.
1: Year-ish would that be? That's pre-1600s?
3: It's 1562, and it's the first synagogue in what was then New Amsterdam. And the Dutch were kind of more religiously tolerant, but luckily so was George Washington and the Founding Fathers. They were, you know, George Washington gave a famous speech about, you know, allowing the Jewish people to live in the U.S. You can see every single document. There's a whole historical preservation society around those individuals who came to the U.S. And I got to tell you, they were not into witchcraft. They didn't have a relationship with Babylon, but they're really interesting to look at. And, you know, there's a lot of words that would need very specific definition for me to answer that question. But I am always concerned when we link the history of Jews to the history of secret societies and conspiracies.
1: Okay, well done. What do you think? My daughter asked me to ask you, what do you think about Etsy witches? Do you know about those?
3: Oh, I don't. What does your daughter know? Can she tell
1: me? She's saying that, like, you can go on Etsy, and if you want a spell, you just go online, and there are people that claim to be, you know, masters at making a spell for whatever you want, and you pay whatever, $120.
3: Oh.
1: And in a few weeks, your thing comes true. So I would say, you're going to say, watch out for that, right?
3: I'm going to say that I've read a lot of old books about magic that have been written by a lot of people. And most of the ones, like the old monks who would wander and collect spells and healing potions and, you know, would talk to the birds, their whole thing is like, don't do this for money. And even myself, like, I learned to read tarot cards as a kid, and it's really fun for me. For me, I think it's just like a way that I do it as a party trick. I would never charge money for it. I do it sometimes at fundraisers. I volunteer and, you know, do it for my friends when they're having a fundraiser dinner party for their youth art organization, but no tip jar. Like, so it's, yeah, that's just to put that out there.
1: Okay, fair enough.
3: Yeah.
1: I feel like you spent a lot of your career preserving stories through art. So let me ask you, is art its own kind of magic? Can a painting, a poem, a song sort of cast a spell on the way somebody feels?
3: I think so. I think it transforms, like, looking at art. And some of the biggest art project I ever archived were the soldier murals of Fort Ord, which is the largest decommissioned military base, army base in the American West. And I live and work here. And I went into every single abandoned building and photographed 1,100 murals painted by soldiers who were stationed at Fort Ord. That just like painted on the walls. And, you know, wow, that was so fun and amazing. When you look at a work of art that makes you sort of touch your center of your chest and you kind of gasp, it can make you more sensitive to everyday things that you're not perceiving. It can make you have more empathy for people who are different. It can transform just the way your life feels, just like nature can.
1: That's a beautiful thing, yeah.
3: Yeah.
1: I think so. I want to thank you for your time and your energy. What a great guest you've been tonight.
3: Oh, thank you. I loved being here.
1: What a pleasure to have you on. I hope you come and join us again sometime.
3: Anytime.
1: In the meantime, Enid Baxter Rice, your energy is unbelievable. Her stuff is all linked up. Her books, which are great. Her website, all linked up at Coast to Coast AM. But you and I are not done. We've got half a show to go through. And we're going to talk to an abductee, an experiencer who's got some stories to tell because his life totally changed once he came back from the ship. We're going to talk to him next on Coast to Coast AM.

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2: A lot of people say, hey, I'm cheap guy. And yeah, I am thrifty. I do a lot of things that people might think are really kind of silly about how careful I am about spending a dollar. But I want to tell you something core to what I believe. Money is not your God. You don't focus on deciding your happiness based on how many dollars you have in your pocket. Instead, what you do is think about whatever you're doing in life, if you can, living on less than what you make. The key to creating breathing space in your life is that you don't spend every last dime that ever comes into your life. If you want to have money not be a problem for you, not spending all of it is the key to you creating